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2: This is Weatherology. I'm meteorologist Laura Lockwood with the Alexandria Lakes area forecast. Lows dip down to about 51 tonight under mainly cloudy skies with a chance of thunderstorms. Winds out of the north, 8 to 15 miles per hour. Highs around 67 tomorrow. Sunshine mixed with clouds at times. Mainly clear tomorrow night. Lows around 49. Low 70s Friday with storms likely. Mid 70s, mainly sunny Saturday. For KXRA, I'm meteorologist Laura Lockwood. Currently 62.
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14: Welcome back to the Lars Larson Show. Yeah, I got a little gravel in my voice tonight, but forget about that. This is honestly provocative talk radio for the United States of America. 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And as always, naysayers go to the head of the line, always have and always will. Let me give you an idea of what's coming up this hour, and then I'll get straight to your calls. Canada wants to keep kids off social media till they're 16 years of age. Should America follow their lead, or would that create more problems than it solves? J.D. Vance sat down with a panel that spent years attacking him, The View. Was it a tough interview or an ambush? A California city just approved a $4 billion budget on one-time funds for a city of fewer than half a million people. And should taxpayers trust a spending plan built on money that won't be there next year? Take a moment to vote, cast a vote in our X poll. We put up a brand new poll question every day. Today's question, should illegal aliens be exempt from the welfare rules that American citizens have to follow to receive welfare? I'm going to answer that one no. You can find the question at Lars Larson Show and at LarsLarson.com and brought to you by AMAC. 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AMAC is better, better for you and better for America. Let me go first to Scott. Hey, Scott, welcome to the program. Thanks for the call from California. What's on your mind?
15: Hello, Lars. What prompted the call was your talk with that baker and the nuclear family thing.
14: Oh, from but Granite Falls, Joshua Streblow from Granite Falls, Minnesota, and Carl's Bakery.
15: Yes.
14: And he's getting all kinds of blowback because he and his family decided to celebrate the nuclear family. What's wrong with that?
15: Well, it also sounds like he's getting a great deal of appreciation. But what I wanted to talk about, it reminded me of that baker in Colorado that refused to bake a cake for a gay wedding, I believe it was.
14: It was.
15: And shortly after that, there was a photographer in New York who declined to photograph a gay wedding.
14: Yep.
15: And the judge, the judge in the New York photographer case was just opened my eyes, and I'm not an attorney, but I was shown over a long period of time by an attorney how to look at this stuff. And what the judge said was, look, the way you have your business set up, you are saying, I'm open to the public, come one, come all. Okay, so that's an offer.
14: Yep, that is true.
15: And somebody shows up, somebody shows up and says, I want you to photograph a gay wedding, you find it that you're not going to do that. Well, you just violated your own offer. So the workaround here.
14: I can tell you when yeah. you. I want you to say what you have to say. But Scott, I'm going to tell you why you're completely wrong on this one. I hate to do that, but I got to do it. So go ahead.
15: Okay. So the workaround is to have a private contract bakery, a private contract photography service. That's the workaround. Just don't contract with them. Okay, that's all I had to say.
14: Okay, but Scott, can I tell you why that yeah. judge and your friends who say that's the way you have to look at it are completely wrong? And here's where,
15: go ahead.
14: If you open up a diner and you say, we will sell food to people, and then somebody who's black walks in, sits down at your counter, and orders the food that you sell, then you can say, and if you were to say, we don't serve black people here, you'd be in trouble because you'd be breaking the law. You'd be violating that person's rights. The difference when it comes, to the bakery, when it comes to the florist, there was a florist who was targeted this way. The difference when it comes to the photographer is that all of those call for somebody to do creative work that is unique to that client. That is, if you walk in and ask for a cup of coffee at a diner, it's the same cup of coffee they give to everyone. But if you say, I want you to create a photograph that honors and celebrates my gay wedding, then in that case, you're asking the photographer to create something unique and new. And that is not something where you say, well, you're open to one, you have to be open to all. Because all of that creative work is done. You know, it'd be like me saying, I want you to make a cake for me that celebrates Adolf Hitler's birthday. And if somebody said, I'm not going to do that for you. Or if I said, I want a cake that celebrates the birthday of Jesus Christ. And the Muslim bakery shop said, we're not going to make that for you because Jesus was but a minor prophet. He was not the savior of mankind. That's where you're asking people to go out and create something that is brand new and unique to each and every one of their clients. That's what you're talking about, having an individual contract. When you walk into a bake, if you walk into a bakery and say, I want that cake you have in the window, you're buying something they've already made. But if you say, I want you to make me a cake that has two women on top of a wedding cake for a lesbian wedding, you're asking them to create something unique, aren't you?
15: Well, yes, but the private contract aspect trumps all of that.
14: Well,
15: okay, Lars, yeah, well, I'll let you go.
14: Maybe, and it might. I appreciate your phone call, but I don't think it solves it, because how do you run a business like a bakery and say we're open to all, but every single thing that we buy or everything we sell, say every time we sell a cupcake, we have to have a separate contract that identifies that that cupcake as a unique creation just for the one customer? Not sure that works. And the same thing with the photographer, although the photographer and the florist, all of them are doing individual work. When you go to a photographer, say, I'd like you to come and shoot pictures at my wedding, you're asking them to do a specific job on a specific date for a specific client. Automatically, that's already a separate contract. It's not as though you walk in and you're able to pick a photographer's work off the shelf when they're coming to your wedding to do the photography as a unique one-off kind of contract. So I get your point, but I don't think it necessarily solves the problem, because unfortunately, the gay community in this country, they have decided that they are going to attack. They are going to attack and attack, and they're going to demand that you somehow, well, I guess, honor what it is they're doing, even if your personally closely held beliefs do not allow you to honor, let's say, a gay wedding or a lesbian wedding, that they're going to demand it, and they're going to demand it because they want the government and they want the sanction of the rest of the people of this country. I don't think they're going to get it. I think Americans are going to say, we will tolerate you. We will accept you. We will do business with you. You are allowed to live in our communities, but we do not have to celebrate what you represent in your personal behavior. You don't have to do that. By the way, I want to tell you something. I take supplements every single day. And if I'm taking a supplement, I don't just want better numbers on a lab test that happens once a year. I want to actually feel the difference. 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
21: Hey, welcome back to the Lars Larson Show. I know you can hear the gravel in my voice, and I would imagine that David Bozell can hear it as well. But don't worry about it. David, thanks for coming on the show.
22: Larson.
0: Hey, Mr.
6: it
0: Lester,
6: does.
0: What happened?
6: It does. It goes to the territory. It just, it's air conditioning in the summer. It's seasonal allergies, probably 100 different things. But I want to ask you about this. Because I work for a living, I couldn't sit and watch the entire appearance on The View by Vice President J.D. Vance. But based on what I read about it, based on the little bit I did see and some of the pull-out sound bites, I think J.D. Vance acquitted himself well. And I thought the ladies of The View were just about as crazy as they usually are. Do you think that was a fair interview for J.D. Vance to walk into?
0: I'll be honest with you, Lawrence. I kind of thought it was a little bit of a yawner, the whole affair, because of what you just described. And I'll filibuster so you don't have to, you know, hurt your throat any more than you have to. Yeah. But he acquitted himself quite well. Sure. Joy Behar came in with some insults, and Anna Cabrera just couldn't shut up as they wanted to cut to commercial break, and Whoopi Goldberg had to scold her. It was the types of questions that you would expect. They tried to draw a line in the sand, create some separation between J.D. Vance and the president on Epstein, on immigration, on gas prices, on Iran. He got some tough questions, as he should, but he acquitted himself quite well. Folks need to understand, the Federal Communications Commission is kind of like the eye of Sauron right now when it comes to ABC, right? And they've got ABC in the crosshairs of an investigation. And they've got specifically The View, and ABC is trying to defend The View. It's calling it, and I quote, a bona fide news program, close quote, if you can believe that. Yep. And the FCC is looking at research provided to it, by MRC, showing, look, they had 130 political guests last year. 128 of them were self-identified liberals. The other two, and we were being generous, the other two were Cheryl Hines, the wife of RFK Jr., and MTG, who had just declared her feud with Donald Trump. So, bona fide news is not The View. So.
6: But see, when you say that phrase, the last person in major media that I can remember that being applied to is Howard Stern, where they decided that he was a bona fide news program. And I thought, well, that kind of cuts both ways, doesn't it? Because it may take some obligation off, but it also puts an obligation on the person to try to live up to that, does it not?
0: Well, at least with Howard, I think his defense was that he had Robin doing the news bit at the end of the show. So, it was just, shock and awe for most of the show, but he had Robin doing, the news rotation at the end. So that was how I think he got around that. With The View, I mean, it's just cackling for an hour between four women. And what The View really exposed themselves, they've spent the better part of the last year creating this caricature of J.D. Vance. I mean, they've called him a sociopathic liar. They accused him of wanting to commit treason along with Elon Musk to get rid of Donald Trump, their boss. I mean, they had half of an episode just upon that topic alone, that J.D. Vance was working in cahoots to get rid of Donald Trump. I mean, just like the kookiest of cuckoo blue sky brigade conspiracy theories that these ladies have been involved with. And yet when they have an hour to sort of cash that check with him and prove that he is just this, this menace to society.
6: Yep.
0: They just kind of drooled all over him for the most part, asked him some tough questions, and then basically did what I thought they were going to do, which was essentially say, you're a nice guy. You've got a chicken coop in your backyard. How could you work for that man? And that's how that played out.
6: Well, I mean, do they understand that they'd be much better off to ask him the hard questions to which he doesn't have the answers if they've got them? And if they don't have those hard questions, I mean, it seemed to me that Navarro just seemed to want to talk over whatever J.D. Vance said. She'd start to make a point, and then he would start to answer, and she would just talk over him until he shut up, to the point where even Whoopi Goldberg had to finally step in and say, let him finish. And I thought, well, that's the last person I ever expected would be defending J.D. Vance.
0: And he and all J.D. Vance had to do was kind of give like this sort of Jim from The Office look at the camera, like, you know, what do you want me to do? I'm being yelled at. I can't answer, and everybody can see that. I kind of speculate that I understand he's on a book tour, and it's a good political move, especially if you have presidential aspirations. Get your book out there 2 years in advance if you've got anything gnarly in your past, you know, get it out there in your own words. So that's why he's doing it.
6: Well,
0: but I kind of speculate that they invited him because of that the FCC investigation, and they probably did not expect him to say yes. They probably thought he wouldn't show up. So go on, good on him. The entire Trump administration is that way, Lars. They'll go into the lion's den. And I get asked all the time. I'm sure you do too. Why does he go on Meet the Press? Why does he do
6: an interview? Well, I think people know what I would say, because, David, I've always taken the view that if the DNC itself called me up and said, Lars, we want you to come to a state DNC meeting, you know, I don't identify with the Democrat Party, but I'd say I'll show up, I'll speak, and I'll answer questions as long as you want. And I've always thought conservatives would do that. Do you suppose the liberals are ever going to figure this out? That Donald Trump made great hay by saying when CNN wanted him on during his first campaign in 2015 and 2016, he said yes every time. And he got $1 billion
0: right.
6: worth of free media at no real cost to himself, because he just made the liberal questioners look like idiots.
0: Absolutely right. And it's just like riding a bike, right? I mean, we all could just do MAGA media all day long, but it's just important to go into the lion's den. It's important to go to the other side just for the practice of it all. But these guys are trained professionals. They know how to handle these ladies. And you could tell the funniest exchange was when Whoopi was trying to get J.D. Vance with this gotcha question, but she couldn't remember, you know, the latest thing that she read on Blue Sky. And just said, well, you've jailed, you've separated how many, you've taken away what black monuments? And she just couldn't figure it out. She didn't spit it out. And she just, you know, trailed off, and niner, niner, was there a breaker in there? I mean, it was silly. And, so he just laughed and kind of chuckled it off, and, you know, good display. I don't know if it sells him any books. I don't know if the Views audience is the vice president autobiography book buying club. This ain't Oprah anymore, but we'll see.
6: Hey, David, thanks for the work the Media Research Center does. We really appreciate
0: Anytime,
6: you
0: Lars.
6: Coming on.
0: Take
6: that
0: it
6: is,
0: easy.
6: That
0: Take
6: is
0: care
6: David
0: of that voice.
6: Bozell. Oh, yeah, absolutely. It's just a professional hazard. That is David Bozell, the president of the Media Research Center, Vice President J.D. Vance, going into the lion's den, or the lioness's den, on The View, and comes out smiling and smelling like a rose. Coming up in a moment, in the dead of night, California lawmakers passed massive new taxes on insurance, on digital software, and on employee payroll taxes. Is the cost of living about to get a whole lot worse? We're going to talk about that next. Then I'll get you your phone calls and emails at 866-HEY-LARS. That's 866-439-5277. 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

0: This is Weatherology. I'm meteorologist Allura Lockwood with the Alexandria Lakes area forecast. Lows dip down to about 51 tonight under mainly cloudy skies with a chance of thunderstorms. Winds out of the north, 8 to 15 miles per hour. Highs around 67. Tomorrow, sunshine mixed with clouds at times. Mainly clear tomorrow night, lows around 49. Low 70s Friday, with storms likely. Mid-70s, mainly sunny Saturday. For KXRA, I'm meteorologist Allura Lockwood. Currently 62.
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19: Oh, welcome back to the Lars Larson Show. It's a pleasure to be with you. I'm glad to get to your phone calls and emails. So, Donald Trump, within the last little bit, has personally signed the Iran deal during a dinner at Versailles, although it sounds like the Iran deal is starting to get more than its share of critics who are questioning whether or not Donald Trump gave away too much and whether or not he fell victim to being basically rope-a-dope by the Iranians. I don't think that's true. I think he's a smarter negotiator than that. I also know that he wanted to have that war over with as soon as he possibly could. But word has come down tonight that Donald Trump has now personally signed the Iran deal. He did it at a dinner in Versailles. As we get more details, we will let you know about them as they're available. Glad to have you with me and always glad to take your calls at 866-HEY-LARS. That's 866-439-5277. Send your emails to talk at LarsLarson.com. Our best email so far today, John writes in, Lars, after everything that's been done to Iran to bring it to its knees, we had the opportunity to wipe them out. Donald Trump didn't do it. I can't imagine why. He already said what the world knows, that Iran has been and will be a threat to world security. The revolution of the people is not going to happen. The only thing left to do is bomb the country until there are too few people left to resist. Next is to occupy the country completely and allow the Abraham Accord nations to run it as well to operate their oil infrastructure. The last thing to do is build pipeline alternatives to the Strait of Hormuz so that it can never again be held hostage. Thanks, signed John in Lakewood. John, you may be absolutely right about that, and that's a concern that Donald Trump could have given away the store. And I know that as we find out more details about the entire picture that we've got, we're going to find out that there are going to be, I would imagine, a fair number of critics of this deal with Iran and whether or not it's a good deal for America, which at the end of the day is really what matters the most. Our question of the day, what in the world is going on in Minneapolis, Minnesota? The reports out of Minneapolis are suggesting some really bad things are going down. Let me give you this, just these data points. The cost or the value of commercial property in downtown Minneapolis, Minnesota, is down 45% in the last 6 years, since 2021, 5 years. And it fell another 14% last year alone. And now Minneapolis residents are being forced to take out loans just to cover their property tax bills. Now, I want to know how many people, when you're in a city and you see property values begin to crash, how many of you are going to be inclined to simply go to the government and say this property is no longer worth the valuation that you have put on this? And if you insist on charging me property taxes, you're going to have to charge me at what the property is actually worth, not one penny more. And I would imagine you're going to see a lot of governments, they're going to have to tighten their belts considerably. And then consider this. The U.S. Supreme Court on Monday, 2 days ago, they refused to hear a former high school student's free speech challenge to an Indiana public school district's policy. And it kind of surprised me that this came out of Indiana, because Indiana is a fairly conservative state, has a lot of conservative people who live in it, a lot of conservative politicians who hail from there. The Indiana Public School District had barred this student from displaying a flyer with an anti-abortion message on the walls of the school. The dispute arose in connection, according to Reuters, with an anti-abortion student club called the Noblesville Students for Life that they formed. This young lady who was on the part of the formation of this group, she formed during her freshman year at Noblesville High School. The school told her that she was not allowed to hang flyers on the school walls that included photographs of students carrying signs that read, "I reject abortion," or "defund Planned Parenthood," or "I am the pro-life generation."

investor-owned electric utilities. So if you take a look across the landscape of American power companies, there are investor-owned utilities, those are the privately owned ones. There are publicly owned utilities, usually called PUDs, that are owned jointly by the public. And then there are some that are hybrids of the two. Well, the Edison Electric Institute spends tens of millions of dollars a year. And what they're doing is they're fighting competition and they block reform. Lobbying costs run through the rate base. That means the ratepayers are paying for the cost of lobbying. And then you're billed every single month. Utilities are guaranteed a return on every single dollar they spend on infrastructure. Typically, they get 8 to 10%. They don't get more, but they don't get less. So they get a guaranteed return. And the more money they spend, the more money they make. Ordinarily in a business, it doesn't necessarily work that way. If you're in a car company and it costs you a lot of money to make the cars you sell, but you know you can only sell them for a certain amount of money, you're not going to necessarily make more money. But if you're an electric utility and the regulators cause you to spend twice as much money, say to buy solar or wind instead of buying coal or nuclear-powered electricity, if you spend more money, you make more money, 8 to 10%. So a dozen states have laws that require that when new transmission is needed, the incumbent utility gets first crack at building it, regardless of whether a competitor could do it faster or cheaper. And the utilities wrote those laws, and they are paid to pass them. Every single generator gets paid the same price in the wholesale electricity markets. The price is set by the last most expensive unit that generates electricity. A wind farm that bids near zero collects the same rate as a natural gas plant that generates and sets the ceiling. That's how crazy our electric utility situation is today. Oh, and then this. Should Californians pay even more taxes to bail out their state budget? Well, California Democrats agreed this week to tax-related plans that would raise health insurance premiums and put a brand new tax on downloading software. California lawmakers put together a one-third of a trillion-dollar state budget, $356 billion. They put it together late Monday. It'll be finalized with Governor Gavin Newsom's signature within the next 2 weeks. One measure would extend a tax on health care providers to generate about $2 billion a year starting next year. Some experts say that could drive up the cost of health insurance and that all the average folks of that state are going to see their plans go up an average of about $400 a year for a family of four. Lawmakers also seem to agree on a sales tax imposed on software. Things like Slack and Microsoft Suites, starting next year, they're going to bring in $900 million a year with that. And the reaction from people like Steve Hilton, who's running for governor of California, they just put your taxes in Sacramento up, even though we already have the highest cost of living in the country. That is Steve Hilton, and you can only hope that he ends up elected as governor of California. Back in a moment, you got the Lars Larson Show.

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0: Hey, welcome back to the Lars Larson Show. So, Canada wants to ban kids under the age of 16 from social media, but is handling the tech companies a giant loophole to ignore it. Is that real protection or just a little bit of political theater? I thought we'd ask Wyatt Sharp, who's a 17-year-old Canadian journalist and the host of the Sharp Exchange. That's Sharp spelled with an E. Wyatt, welcome to the program.
15: Thank you so much. Happy to be here.
0: Hey, glad to have you on, and I apologize for my gravelly voice. It just kind of goes with the territory, and so I apologize for that. But tell me this. What is Canada doing, and why do they want to ban social media for anybody under the age of 16? And does that ban make sense?
15: Yeah, so essentially what's happening is Canada's Minister for Digital Innovation, a man by the name of Evan Solomon, came out just a few days ago and announced a new bill called the Digital Safety Act. And essentially what it aims to do is put in place a number of different restrictions and regulations to do what the government says will make people, specifically young people, safer online. And so there's a number of different components to that. They're doing things like regulating AI usage, but one of the main kind of clauses in this bill is banning social media for those under the age of 16. Now, the problem with this is kind of similar to what we've seen in countries like Australia and Denmark. Those are, of course, countries who have already taken the steps of doing it for those under 16. And that is that they're not addressing the potential for young people to use things like VPNs or for young people to simply lie about their age on these platforms. And really, I mean, I'll tell you this, leave it to young people to find the most sneaky, effective loophole for something that they want to do. And so really, I think I'll just conclude with the way in which the government is going about this in Canada right now, incentive of young people to use these platforms, but instead it is erasing the kind of safe kind of aspect of this for young people to use these platforms responsibly.
0: Well, in fact, Wyatt, I wonder, do they have an effective mechanism to determine how old a user is? And it sounds like it'll be relatively easy to get around it, unless people are willing to give up things like picture ID of their own and put themselves in a database, which most Americans are going to say, you want me to put my driver's license or my social security number and my name, age, address, and all that into a database in order for my under 16 child to be able to use social media? I'm not going to do it. I can't imagine most Americans would want to do that.
15: Right, and I don't think you're going to find that people in Canada want to do it either. Canada has a reputation. In recent years, they had another bill that was the Online News Act, and now what it means is that people in Canada cannot access news content on social media platforms, and that bill was done under the guise of wanting to, you know, make sure that news companies were being fairly compensated for their content. So I will say the purpose at first glance of whether it's that bill or whether it's this bill in Canada to ban social media might seem kind of good and, you know, might seem as if it is addressing a relevant problem. But the issue is that, as you point out, people don't want to simply hand over their personal information. And I think in the context of banning social media for those under the age of 16, it's just really important to note that young people, especially now, because they're on social media so often, they have kind of started to use this as a way to get information. And so I think what the government would be better suited doing is putting in place mechanisms to teach young people, how can I best use these platforms responsibly, rather than just saying, we're going to take these away entirely. And then once you hit the, you know, over 16 category, you're just going to enter an entirely unregulated space. I think they need to find balance, and I don't think they've hit that balance yet.
0: I'm talking to Wyatt Sharp. Wyatt is a 17-year-old Canadian journalist and the host of the Sharp Exchange. Where, by the way, before I go any further, Wyatt, where can my audience find the Sharp Exchange?
15: Yeah, it streams on YouTube, the Sharp Exchange with an E on the end.
0: Very good. But tell me this. Does anybody think the kids are not going to find a way around all these limitations?
15: Yeah, I mean, I can tell you as a young person myself, if I was under the age of 16, this would look a lot like one person figuring out a loophole. It doesn't even have to be everybody. One person figuring out a loophole and then, you know, going out to recess and saying, hey, look, I found this way around this policy here. And so I really am not a believer that that it's going to be very effective and that it's going to work, because again, young people, when they want something, they're going to figure out a way around it. And I think part of what's happening here is that the government has kind of made an effort to try and tick a box, so to speak, in order to say, come the next election, that they've addressed this issue and therefore you should vote for them in the next election. But in reality, I think what they're doing is rushing the process. And so as a result, you're going to have a lot of kind of, you know, areas that aren't checked and a lot of problems that aren't addressed and potentially even new problems that arise. Because what's going to happen is now if, you know, a young person uses a VPN and they set their server network location to another country, then you're going to be under the same rules as that country, which will force young people into very dangerous, unregulated spaces of the internet.
0: Hey, Wyatt, are you hearing any pushback from parents? Because I would expect that parents like me might say, now I've got two adult stepchildren, so they're outside of that age range anyway.
15: Yeah.
0: But if they were underage, I think I'd say, well, it should be my decision as a parent. Maybe I think my 14-year-old daughter is adult enough to be able to use social media safely, and maybe I think my 16-year-old son is not adult enough to be able to use it. Have the parents objected at all?
15: I think some of them have. I do think from my own perspective that, you know, leaving it up to parents is much more effective, let alone the right thing to do. I do think part of the reason the government has been able to do this, though, is because they've consulted parents, but they haven't consulted as many students and young people. So if they talk to parents who might observe their kids using social media too often, the response from parents might be, well, just ban it so I don't have to be the ones to tell my kids that they can't use it. But what I think young people are going to start to find is when they become of voting age, they might not remember that they didn't have access to social media, because in the grand scheme of things, it's not necessarily a huge deal. But what they will remember is that the government did not include their voices in this process, because the government felt as if you don't have the right to vote right now, so therefore your voice doesn't need to be included. That is, I think, what's happening right now. And I think it's really upsetting from the perspective of, you know, you should be welcoming all voices, fostering conversation and fostering as much dialogue as possible, especially about something that, you know, like it or not, plays such a pivotal and huge role in the lives of Gen Z right now.
0: You know why? We're real close to the break, but do you think those young people are going to remember that later and say to people running for office, were you in favor of that ban, and then vote accordingly?
15: I think probably. I think come the next election, the government has made this issue a key kind of pivotal issue that didn't necessarily need to be an issue beforehand. And so, yes, I definitely think so. And I also would just leave you with this, and that is that, again, I think young people, when they go to vote, it might not necessarily just be about the fact that they weren't included in this specific issue so much as the government felt the need, or did not feel the need, rather, to consult with them in the same way they did with parents or whomever who are not as directly affected by it.
0: Well, I hope you're right, because, Wyatt, I got to tell you something. Even here in the United States, we get really tired of politicians who ask for our opinion, they hold public hearings, and then whatever it is the majority tells them to do, the politicians do exactly the opposite. That is Wyatt Sharp. He is a Canadian journalist, 17 years old, and host of The Sharp Exchange. 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
24: News this hour from Town Hall. I'm Keith Peters in Washington.
1: A significant development involving the agreement between the United States and Iran. President Trump signs a deal while dining at Versailles.
2: The press on hand as President Trump leaves the dinner with the French president and his wife. President Trump shouting to reporters that he has in fact signed the Memorandum of Understanding with Iran. The White House says the agreement is now in effect, which would mean the Strait of Hormuz could open.
1: Correspondent Laura Winters reporting, the deal calls for Tehran to dilute its stockpile of highly enriched uranium and waive sanctions on the country, immediately allowing Iran to sell its oil freely in a major concession from Washington. Pakistani Prime Minister Shahbaz Sharif, who helped mediate the deal to end the war, said it is taking immediate effect after leaders from both countries signed it, but that there will still be a formal signing ceremony on Friday. Georgia lawmakers will not redraw the state's political maps this month after GOP Governor Brian Kemp called them into a special session to do so. Georgia's Republican State Senate President pro tempore Larry Walker III says his party rejects the governor's call for 2028 redistricting in special session.
3: We believe it would be wise to allow the judicial process to further develop in other states and evaluate how courts rule on newly adopted district maps elsewhere. With this guidance, we are confident that Georgia's new districts will ultimately withstand legal scrutiny and that Georgia will prevail in defending these maps before the courts.
1: He also said they did not have enough time to take up redistricting in the current special session. On Wall Street, the Dow down by 507 points, the S&P lower by 91. More at townhall.com.
4: In the War of 1812, our nation fought and won America's religious freedom. Today, that constitutional right is being assaulted once more from within.
24: Religious liberty and rights in general were under attack. We all of a sudden became the enemy.
4: In the important new documentary by Dawn's Early Light, anti-Christian bias is exposed at the highest levels of government.
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28: If we will not be governed by God, we must be governed by tyrants.
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1: There's been a deadly plane crash on a southern Texas highway near the border city of Laredo. Correspondent Mike Hempen has the latest.
29: Laredo police say the plane had six people on board when it crashed Tuesday night on the Loop 20 highway near Laredo International Airport. The plane was nearly sheared in half and tipped on its side. Dashcam video on social media shows the aircraft careening down the highway, taking out a light post before coming to a stop. The crash caused chaos. People left their vehicles to frantically try to smash out the cockpit window and free those inside. First responders can be heard calling for a ladder as they tried to free a passenger trapped inside. The audio is courtesy of Zayra Garza. I'm Mike Hempen.
1: News and analysis at townhall.com. From Washington, I'm Keith Peters. Tennis's most famous sisters are returning to the court as the sport's premier major.
30: Serena and Venus Williams are bringing their doubles partnership back at Wimbledon. The All England Club has announced a doubles wildcard invitation for the Williams sisters to the tournament, which starts in less than 2 weeks. The move comes after 44-year-old Serena recently returned to competition after nearly 4 years away from professional tennis. Venus has still been competing sporadically and turned 46 on Wednesday. The Williams sisters have won 14 Grand Slam titles together in doubles, including six at Wimbledon. Their last title together at Wimbledon came a decade ago. I'm Gethin Coolball.
1: Military officials have identified all 8 people killed in this week's fiery crash of a B-52 during a test flight at Edwards Air Force Base in Southern California. The victims were between the ages of 32 and 53. More at townhall.com.
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6: This is Weatherology. I'm meteorologist Laura Lockwood with the Alexandria Lakes Area Forecast. Slight chance for storms tonight. Otherwise, partly cloudy skies. Lows up aloft around 51. Northwest winds 8 to 15 miles per hour. Tomorrow, high of 67. Lows dip down to about 49. Tomorrow night, mainly clear. Storms likely Friday. High temperatures reach up to 71. 73, mainly clear. Saturday, for KXRA, I'm meteorologist Laura Lockwood. Right now, 60.
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14: We will lead the world to peace. 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
32: 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And I wanted to talk about that in just a moment. First, welcome to the Lars Larson Show. It's a pleasure to be with you, and I'm glad to get to your phone calls and emails at 866-HEY-LARS. 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And, by the way, I'm a little gravelly today, so I apologize for the vocal cords. Can't do much about it except maybe rest it a little bit later on. Let me talk about this, though, because this seems so very crazy. There are a bunch of liberal ministers out there. They're all over America. Usually they head up churches that don't at all stick to the doctrine of the Bible or Jesus Christ, my Lord and Savior. They instead become just big gatherings of people who believe in just about anything. And of course, even Jesus Christ himself had to deal with that in his day, because at the time there were seven major churches and Christ only trusted two of them, Smyrna and Philadelphia. The other five, he said, were just doing the doctrines of man. And I think that's true as well today. And I think that applies to one particular minister. His name is Dr. Chuck Curry, and he heads up a United Church of Christ congregation. Now, he wrote a letter to Regal Cinemas in which he was objecting to the idea that an ad that was playing from the Department of War, the War Department, during films or before the upcoming films, you walk into the movie theater, you sit down, they start playing a number of trailers, and the trailers are for upcoming films. And then, of course, they occasionally run some advertising here and there because theaters have had a tough time lately and they need to make money, revenue, any way they can. Well, one of those trailers, and it goes a couple of minutes, it's actually a very good ad. And if you want to, we could actually post it. It's called Peace Through Strength. And it's part, it was actually debuted during the Freedom 250 UFC fight at the White House on Sunday night. It has been shared on social media by President Trump and by Secretary of War Pete Hegseth and on the Department of War's official account. It shows soldiers holding guns, jumping out of airplanes, and talking about America's military is unmatched and America's military is winning. And then it has this line from Donald Trump.
14: We will lead the world to peace. Our friends will respect us. Our enemies will fear us. And the whole world will admire the unrivaled greatness of the United States military.
32: Now, isn't it amazing that you got a man who says he's a man of the cloth? He claims that he's concerned about leading a Christian congregation. And what is the complaint of this Dr. Chuck Curry, who's reverend at the United Church of Christ? It was like we were in a movie theater in Russia or North Korea. That was his reaction. He actually sat down and wrote a letter to Regal Cinemas, and he posted it on social media. He said while it's normal to see videos promoting careers in the military, he says this is something else altogether. Quote, this was an advertisement promoting the political views of Donald Trump. Oh, hold on a second. I watched the entire ad. The political views of Donald Trump saying that the entire world will see the strength and the determination of the American military and the fact that we have the finest military on planet Earth. And somehow this minister, Chuck Curry, sees this as something like what he would see in North Korea? I don't think so. In the letter, he said, we don't like this is an advertisement promoting the political views of Donald Trump. Now, he's upset about this. The Pentagon came back and said this advertisement showcases the incredible power of America's joint force, reinforcing that our unmatched military capability is the ultimate guarantor of our national security. The Department of War remains focused on preserving our strength and maintaining the dominant capabilities required to deter aggression and preserve stability. So Reverend Curry says so far he has not received any kind of response from Regal Cinemas, but he says he was unhappy about the fact that Donald Trump is singing the praises of America's military. Do you know what his predecessor did? You know what Joe Biden, President Otto Penn, did? Joe Biden weakened America's military as much as he possibly could. He went in to the military with these policies of DEI, and diversity, equity, and inclusion, all this rest of this nonsense, and suggested somehow that America's military should be some kind of giant social experiment in which we try out LGBTQ plus kind of policies because that makes us stronger somehow. I think Donald Trump understands well what brings strength in America's military, and it's the capability of men and women who volunteer to serve and wear the uniform. That is where strength comes from. And picking people not based on the color of their skin, but based on the content of their character. The military is not a social experiment. The military is not there to promote LGBTQIA+ and all the rest of that nonsense. The military is there to win wars. The military is there to defeat America's enemies. The military is there to make sure that if anybody considers trying to take on the United States of America, they understand that they will be met with overwhelming force and they will be defeated. This is what the Iranians are figuring out right now, that they cannot stand up against the United States of America. And I think that galls people like Dr. Chuck Curry. I mean, this is a guy who says he leads a Christian congregation. He should care about strength. I mean, obviously, there is an infinite amount of strength in Jesus Christ himself, my Lord and Savior, the Son of God. But in Chuck Curry, all you see is disregard, saying that it's only Donald Trump's political point of view that the American military is that strong, and he doesn't like going to a movie and seeing an ad running for the United States military. Well, shame on Dr. Chuck Curry. He really ought to consider, if he doesn't like the United States, if he thinks he'd be more comfortable in North Korea, go right ahead, Dr. Curry. You can have fun in North Korea or any other communist dictatorship. Hey, I can tell you this. If I'm taking a supplement every day, I don't want to just have better numbers on a lab test once a year. I want to feel that difference. And that's why I stopped wasting my money on fish oil. 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
2: Hey, welcome back to the Lars Larson Show. It's a pleasure to be with you, and apologies for graveling the voice today, but it goes with the territory. I want to talk to Kurt Couchman about a very important matter. It has to do with the new Federal Reserve Chair and the fact that the Fed apparently is not going to cut interest rates anytime soon. Kurt is a senior fellow in fiscal policy at Americans for Prosperity. Kurt, welcome back to the program. And is this any big surprise that at the first meeting of this body under Kevin Warsh, that they decided not to drop interest rates at all?
3: Hey, Lars. Well, first of all, thanks for having me back. It's always a pleasure. It's not a surprise because we still have inflation rates that are well above the Federal Reserve's 2% target. According to the Consumer Price Index, prices rose by 4.2% over the last year. Most of that in the last couple of the last three months that we have data for. So it's an energy shock, but it's still hitting people in the wallet. So they can't really reduce the interest rates right now, or the risk is that we'll have much higher inflation.
2: Okay, but if I understand that right, because I'm not an economist, Kurt, if inflation is being driven by too much spending by the federal government, so the public has nothing to do with that, and then you've got the energy costs as well that I think are going to be relatively temporary now that they've worked out some kind of deal with Iran, then what's the justification for the Fed saying to people, we need to keep the brakes on the economy, even though the economy is being hurt by inflation that's driven primarily by too much federal government spending?
3: Yeah, I mean, economic growth isn't too bad right now.
2: No.
3: But the worry is that if they start paying less in terms of interest on reserves to the banks that are holding reserves, then banks will lend out more money. That's the money multiplier, and then there'll be much more money floating around the economy, much more than the economy is growing, and that difference between the money and the actual growth is what drives inflation. So that's what they're trying to keep in check, even if the energy shock subsides, and it looks like it will, or it's starting to already. But yeah, that's the situation they're dealing with.
2: Okay, so when's the next point at which the Fed might ratchet things down a bit?
3: Well, they meet a couple of times a year, and they don't indicate that they're probably going to be cutting the rates in the future, but that's always subject to change depending on what's going on with the economy. If Congress were to get really serious and, tackle all this fraud and reduce the wasteful spending, maybe there's fiscal room. fiscal room now where they could do it, but that's kind of the contingencies that they're looking at when they're making these decisions. And it's a 12-member board. It's not like Kevin Warsh can just wave a magic wand and do things. He's one of 12.
2: No, and in fact, when you mention the fraud, I mean, at least at that White House summit that's now about a month in the past, what Stephen Miller and others were saying was that there is so much fraud in federal government spending right now that if you eliminated most or all of it, you'd literally wipe out the entire federal deficit and we'd actually have a balanced budget for a change, which suggests that, we could be in very good shape if the government could actually get around and do its job. Say, let's go out and let's slice that fraud down to nothing. We'll solve the federal budget deficit. That'll bring things back in line. The government will be borrowing less money than it's borrowing right now. I mean, if you could actually get to a fully balanced budget, the federal government would still have to roll over some of its old debt, but it wouldn't have to do anything in the way of bringing in massive amounts of new debt, would it?
3: Yeah, I don't want to give people false hope. There is a substantial amount of fraud going on. It's probably in the hundreds of billions of dollars that are being wasted, which is huge, but it's not $2 trillion a year, and that's what our deficit is right now. So it could make a meaningful impact, but in order for that to happen, the executive branch has to have a lot more tools to go after, deter, and prevent fraud. And the House of Representatives passed a dozen bills last week to help with that. And then also Congress has to get in on the action and actually review these programs and determine which ones make sense and which ones they don't. And that's not something that they can do very well with the current way they do budgeting. So there's a lot of things that need to happen to squeeze all of that fraud out of the system, but it's starting, and that's really encouraging.
2: Well, are you sure that there isn't even more fraud than that? And frankly, when you look at some of the practical examples, I mean, California is spending gigantic amounts of money and funding things like, TANF, for illegal families of illegal aliens and things like that. Couldn't it easily add up to that much money?
3: For that to be true, you'd have to have $1 out of $3 the federal government is spending be fraudulent or wasteful. I mean, I suppose it's possible that's true, but I don't think it's that high. I think it's probably on the order of $400 billion or so, plus or minus $100 or $200 billion. This is an imperfect science. But, we should absolutely go after that, and then that would help restore faith that Congress and the White House have their eye on the ball, and they're trying to make sure that these programs aren't being siphoned off for people that are criminals.
2: Yeah, well, I mean, when you look at Minnesota alone, and you think about all mm-hmm. that money that was siphoned aside for Somalis, for daycares, for Learing centers, and then suitcases full of money that are being shipped out of Minneapolis International Airport, and then you multiply that by 50 states, and you assume it's probably going on at one level or another throughout all 50 states and even the red mm-hmm. states, it's going to add up to a certain amount of money.
3: Oh, it's a huge amount of money. There's a new report from the Paragon Health Institute that estimates that about, 25 billion a year is being paid out in Obamacare subsidies that aren't appropriate. Basically, people are misstating their income to yep. become eligible for total subsidies. $25 billion a year there, and then the Minnesota, the California, New York, Louisiana, I've heard. This stuff is going to add up in a massive way. It's a question of magnitude, and I'm not disputing that it's huge. I'm just saying it's not as huge as Stephen Miller or whoever at the White House said it was.
2: Yeah, and maybe it's not, but you know what I wish they'd do? I really wish they'd go to the private sector. The government doesn't seem to know much about detecting fraud. The private sector, at least, has a financial incentive to detect fraud because companies, if you had a company that had say a substantial share of its budget, even 10% of its budget that it was being defrauded on, and I think you and I have agreed it's at least 10% of the $6 trillion they spend every year. If it's $600 billion that's being defrauded out of the government, that kind of thing would kill the average private sector company very, very quickly. But the government just turns to the taxpayers and says, send us more money. We ran out because we wasted a lot of it. That is Kurt Couchman. Kurt is a senior fellow in fiscal policy at Americans for Prosperity. By the way, think about this. You're at work, your phone rings. It has your kid's number, and it's your kid's voice, panicked, saying he's been in an accident, he needs money, and he needs it wired right now. You move heaven and earth. 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

0: This is Weatherology. I'm meteorologist Laura Lockwood with the Alexandria Lakes Area Forecast. Slight chance for storms tonight, otherwise partly cloudy skies. Lulls of aloft around 51. Northwest winds 8 to 15 miles per hour. Tomorrow, high of 67. Lulls dip down to about 49. Tomorrow night, mainly clear. Storms likely Friday. High temperatures reach up to 71. 73, mainly clear. Saturday. For KXRA, a meteorologist, Laura Lockwood. Right now, 60.
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1: Hey, welcome back to the Lars Larson Show. It's a pleasure to be with you, and I apologize for my froggy voice today, but I'll get through it. I want to talk to you about elections, and one of the things I want you to understand, and we talk about this on the show all the time, the U.S. Constitution says that the federal government has a very small role in the operations of elections, that most of that is given over to the states, but then the states routinely give over most of the day-to-day administration of elections over to the counties. Well, there are about 4,000 counties in America, and one of those counties in Northern California has passed a ballot measure. The voters approved it by 55%, so that's a solid yes. And what they said yes to was, let's get rid of most of vote by mail and go back to voting at the polls with picture ID. I thought we'd talk about that with Richard Gallardo, who's a leader of the citizens group called Save Shasta Elections, which wrote Ballot Measure B. Richard, congratulations on the passage of Measure B.
2: Thank you. If I could call you Lars, thank you for the airtime today. Yeah, lots to talk about in a short amount of time. Breaking from yesterday, our County Board of Supervisors voted to not defend the measure. Against the state. You heard me right. Yes. Yes, sir. Yes, sir.
1: Why would they do that?
2: There's a lot of reasons, and unfortunately, we don't have time to get real deep into it. There's some personal animosity going on. They're afraid of the state, and there's a lot of things happening. And we, the people, as you know, in the state of California, we have some of the worst election laws in the country. Allow fraud. The fraud is actually ingrained in the laws, and our Secretary of State calls it secure, that they're trying to make everything secure, and of course that is just a blatant lie. They continue to pass more laws even this year, the state does, to further take away discretion from the counties and the elections officers themselves and centralize the authority at the state level. So that was big news from yesterday, unfortunately. And the attorney that we had last year, we had a smaller, similar suit last year, which we defeated. The attorney we had is Alexander Haberbusch of lexrex.org, L-E-X-R-E-X.org.
1: Okay, but hold on, Richard. We're getting into a lot of detail. I want people to understand what Ballot Measure B did. So you've got Ballot Measure B. Am I right in saying it says you eliminate most vote by mail except for people who are infirm, that is, they're not well and they can't go to the polls, and for military and people who are living overseas. Other than that, vote by mail is gone. You go back to in-person voting with picture ID. That's what Measure B proposed, right?
2: Well, in general, we want to go back to the pre-COVID days regarding you can get a mailed ballot called absentee if you request one. But the 100% mail-out ballots that we are doing now, yes, that is what we want to get rid of, the 100% mail-out. And there are about 22 separate bullet point items that Measure B attempts to enact at the local charter level. And I'll speak quickly about our charter. Go to the website. vote4b.com. You can read to your heart's content everything that's in there. There's news releases, there's videos, there's all kinds of stuff. That's also, and I'll ask now since I'm already on the website, we're going to retain that same attorney, we need some money. We have to fight, unfortunately, the state has unlimited lawyers, but, We need donations
1: Richard,
2: at that website.
1: Go ahead and tell people.
2: Sir.
1: I'm glad to get people to give you some money to help out with this. But I want to know on the legal side of this, there are going to be people who say, well, the Constitution gives the authority over elections to the states. But the states routinely say to each of the counties, go ahead and run the elections for us. Is it fair to say that of all the counties in the state of California, they don't all run their elections exactly the same way? They don't count on the same machine. They don't have the ballots produced by the same company. So even though officially the authority goes to the state lets each county decide the actual practical day-to-day operations of the election until now, where the state of California is threatening Shasta County, saying, we're going to come in and sue you because you've decided to go away from vote by mail and go more to in-person voting. Do they have a legal case?
2: Well, we both sides have a legal case, honestly. But the thing is we're a charter county, and as a charter county in the state of California, we are trying to enact what is called home rule, meaning that we do not like the state laws, and we want to enact our own laws.

0: say, Department of Transportation. That's run in most states by the state, and every part of that DOT is run by the state's orders. They don't hand it to the counties and say, here, you decide to take care of roads in your area, that you may have a county road department, but the state DOT, whether it's CalDOT or WashDOT or ODOT, they operate at the direction of the state. But when it comes to elections, they hand it off to the county clerk. Correct. So in this case, Shasta County has failed. They're spitting in the face of 55% of the voters who voted yes on Measure B and said, we will not defend the measure. Is that what I understand?
1: That's exactly right. And you're being a little polite when you say spitting on us, but that's okay. You know, here's the deal. In 2023, a different county majority, a different county board majority, voted to get away from the machines and hand count. The state immediately introduces AB 969, passes it urgency in direct retaliation. And what that does was almost but eliminated hand counting in the entire state of California.
0: That makes no sense at all. That is Richard Gallardo. He's leader of a citizens group in Shasta County in Northern California called Save Shasta Elections. They passed ballot measure B. The voters approved it by 55%. And now the state of California is going to sue the county and overturn that measure passed by the people of that county. By the way, I've got a question for you. What would happen if you got sick while you're traveling this summer? 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And that's why it makes sense to be prepared before you travel. 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
8: Welcome back to The Lars Larson Show. This is kind of amazing. There's just been a ton of stuff going on involving politics in America, and I thought I'd share some of it with you because in some ways it's kind of fun. Some of it is very, very disturbing. I want to get started with Joe Biden. President Otto Penn, who is still in retirement, but guess what he's doing lately? I mean, this guy was out taking a drive around the roads and streets of Burbank, California. Now, how his 1967 green Corvette managed to find its way all the way from the garage in Delaware out to California, but it's being featured on an episode of Jay Leno's Garage, which is, it's a podcast or a YouTube special. I understand that Jay Leno would probably jump at the chance to be able to talk to President Otto Penn about just about anything, but this is what I find kind of amazing. I mean, this is the president who tried to sign away our entire energy future. Here they are tooling around in Joe Biden's 1967 Corvette Stingray. Take a listen to what Joe Biden bragged about to Jay Leno during that ride.
9: Well, the other thing I was able to do, I made sure there could be no oil drilling off the East Coast, the West Coast, and 150 miles off the Gulf of Mexico. You could do away with all of that protection, too. No more windmills.
8: Because
9: they kill birds.
8: More windmills because they kill birds. Well, they do kill birds, Joe. In fact, they've been very controversial because of that. But bragging about the idea, as you're sitting there with a car enthusiast, Jay Leno, and again, I think well of Jay Leno. I do not think as well of Joe Biden. And you're driving in a gasoline-powered car, but Joe Biden is bragging about how he shut down oil drilling on the West Coast, the East Coast, and most of the Gulf of America. And that's what he's bragging about? Meanwhile, Hillary Clinton, and I want to illustrate for you what a difference 2 years makes. 2 years ago, Hillary Clinton was asked about whether or not Joe Biden should and would run for re-election. This was 2 years ago.
10: But I believe Joe Biden will be the nominee. I believe he will be reelected. Joe Biden will be the nominee. I think Trump right now will be the nominee, and I think Biden will be reelected.
8: Yeah, except that Donald Trump won, and Joe Biden was not the nominee. It was Kamala Harris. Well, did she say anything about saying that Joe Biden should not run for reelection? Guess what Hillary Clinton is trying to do to rewrite history today?
11: I believe if he had kept to that plan and said in, say, the late summer of 23 that he wasn't going to run, that he was going to pass, you know, the torch to the next generation, we would have had a real contest. And very sadly, I believe whoever emerged from that contest, whether it was the vice president or a governor or a senator or anybody else, would have beaten Donald Trump.
8: Now, that's Hillary Clinton today. So in other words, 2 years ago, she said Joe Biden will be the nominee and Joe Biden will be reelected. And now she's trying to suggest, oh, I thought that somebody else should run and that Joe Biden should have stuck to his promise not to run. But that's how Democrats are in elections. Now, here's a mystery for you. There is a young man by the name of James Tallarico. And James Tallarico is now the Democrats' choice to run for the United States Senate from the great state of Texas. Now, 2 years, sorry, 3 years ago, James Tallarico was talking about the fact that he thinks we have a moral obligation to go out and do gender mutilation on children. Listen to what James Tallarico had to say.
12: If a patient came to the doctor and said, I want to change my sex, then the doctor should say, well, you can't change your sex because there are only two sexes.
13: If that patient is experiencing extreme gender dysphoria, which Dr. Oliverson has already acknowledged is a real condition, then that doctor has an obligation, a moral obligation, according to their Hippocratic Oath, to ensure that that patient, whether it's a minor, in consultation with their parents, receives the treatment that they need. And Representative Schaefer, the consequences of not providing that treatment can be dire.
8: So you've got James Tallarico just a couple of years ago, and he's going to somehow persuade Texans to vote for him for the U.S. Senate because he believes that mutilating the genitals of teenage boys and girls is a moral obligation. Imagine trying to explain that to voters in the state of Texas. And then you've got Barbara Lee. She's a former member of Congress. She is mayor of Oakland, California. She is running for reelection, and she wants a $50 an hour minimum wage. Listen.
14: You're calling for a $50 an hour federal minimum wage. That's seven times the current national minimum wage of $7.25 an hour. Can you explain how that would be economically sustainable for small businesses? You have 60 seconds.
15: In the Bay Area, I believe it was the United Way, came out with a report that very recently, $127,000 for a family of four is just barely enough to get by. And so just do the math.
8: Unbelievable. And the last thing I want to leave you with, some of the foreigners who've come to America to enjoy the World Cup soccer, I'm not a big soccer fan, you got to love their reaction when they encounter things like Buc-ee's. Take a listen to one Frenchman.
16: I saw the end of the world in the U.S., and it's called Buc-ee's. They say it's a gas station, but that's a lie. A gas station has a sad sandwich and a coffee machine that never works. This place has 120 pumps. 120. Why? Are you refueling the U.S. Air Force? Are you preparing for an alien invasion? That's terrifying. And the mascot is a beaver in a baseball cap. I saw grown men taking photos with a statue of a rodent. In France, we have revolutions. In the U.S., you bow down to a squirrel on steroids. And inside, the aggression. A man with a knife screaming, fresh brisket on the board. Sir, calm down. I just want sparkling water. Don't kill me. But I have a problem. I wanted to hate it. I wanted to be the superior Frenchman snob. But then I ate the beaver nuggets. I don't know what is in them. I think it's sugar, butter, and pure methamphetamine. I ate one, then I had the whole bag in the parking lot like a wild animal. And the toilets, I have to admit it, but they are nicer than my apartment. You could eat the brisket off the floor in the bathroom. It's cleaner than the hospital. So I have failed. I came to judge and I stayed for the snacks. I don't have the hat, but in my heart, I am wearing the hat. God bless the beaver.
8: God bless the beaver. That is a Frenchman enjoying the very interesting sights and sounds of America. Hey, a little reminder, Father's Day is coming up, and if you don't know what to get your dad, I've got the perfect solution. Skip the random last-minute gift and give dad something he'll actually use, something I've already got, the Chef IQ Sense Smart Thermometer. 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
1: News this hour from Town Hall. I'm Keith Peters in Washington. President Trump says any benefits tied to the new agreement with Iran would come with conditions. Willie Nelson reports from the White House.
2: President Trump is discussing a proposed investment fund tied to the new memorandum of understanding between the United States and Iran.
3: We're not doing anything. We're not putting up money. Only if they're doing things right. If they're doing things right, if people want to invest, they can invest. But they had this $300 million fund. It's only $300 million. It's only if they're doing things right.
2: Under the proposal, any investment would come from Gulf countries, not American taxpayers. Willie Nelson, The White House.
1: The government has emptied an Everglades detention center.
4: All of the immigration detainees at the South Florida detention center known as Alligator Alcatraz have been transferred to other facilities. That's according to the Department of Homeland Security. Spokesperson Laura Biss cited concerns about hurricane season in an email that came just before government meteorologists confirmed the first tropical storm of the 2026 Atlantic season had formed in the Gulf. DHS did not say how many detainees were moved or where they're headed or whether the center was closing permanently. The ACLU and other organizations have been pressing for the tent facility in the Everglades to be shut down. I'm Jennifer King.
1: Tropical Storm Arthur is the first of the Atlantic season and threatens the southern United States with dangerous flash flooding. The National Hurricane Center announced the storm Wednesday and said Arthur would skirt over the Gulf Coast with heavy rain through Friday. It also formed amid days of heavy rain that has been drenching southern Texas. It was a rough day on Wall Street with the Dow down by 507 points, the Nasdaq dropping by 354, with the S&P 500 index lower by 91 points. Oil around $76 a barrel. More at townhall.com.
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1: The New York Knicks ticker tape parade is all ready for Thursday.
6: The ticker tape parade up the Canyon of Heroes, stretching from Battery Park City at the very bottom of Manhattan to City Hall, where a ceremony will be held, complete with Alicia Keys performing. That's according to team owner James Dolan and Mayor Mamdani presenting players with the keys to the city. He says Knicks fans like him have been waiting forever for this.
7: It may well be the largest parade in New York City history.
6: The ticker tape parade for the new NBA champions will be a first. When the team won the title in 70 and 73, they weren't honored like this. Julie Walker, New York.
1: Prosecutors have charged the chief engineer of the cargo ship Dolly in connection with the 2024 collapse of Baltimore's Francis Scott Key Bridge. News and analysis at townhall.com. From Washington, I'm Keith Peters. Despite an endless stream of options and competition for eyeballs, significant numbers of basketball and hockey fans tuned in to view the culmination of their sports this year.
8: The New York Knicks' 94-90 victory over the San Antonio Spurs to capture their first NBA title in 53 years averaged 24.5 million viewers on ABC and ESPN, making it the most watched Game 5 since 1998. The audience peaked at 33 million. The finals averaged 20.6 million, according to Nielsen, the highest. highest since ABC and ESPN started carrying it in 2003. In hockey, the NHL says the Stanley Cup playoffs were the most watched on record in the U.S. with an average of 1.8 million viewers. That's an increase of 68% over last year. I'm Geffen Coolball.
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10: This is Weatherology. I'm meteorologist Laura Lockwood with the Alexandria Lakes Area Forecast. Slight chance for storms tonight. Otherwise, partly cloudy skies. Lows level off around 51. Northwest winds 8 to 15 miles per hour. Tomorrow, high of 67. Lows dip down to about 49. Tomorrow night, mainly clear. Storms likely. Friday, high temperatures reach up to 71. 73, mainly clear. Saturday, for KXRA, I'm meteorologist Laura Lockwood. Currently, it's 57 degrees.
11: Westwood One presents America at Night. 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
12: Hey, thanks for joining us. We got some big news tonight. The deal that was signed over the weekend with Iran is supposed to be signed Friday. Instead, President Trump signed it today and held a news conference at the end of the G7 summit. We'll get into all of that in the third hour with the open phones. We can chew on all the things President Trump said and the criticism and the praise he's getting. He's getting a lot of criticism from within his own party. And it seems like his supporters are more upset than his detractors. But we can get into all that in hour number three with phone calls. Also, hour number two, Dan Mason was the, at one point, one of the most powerful people in radio. He ran CBS radio for quite a long time. He was instrumental in building the radio and the industry we have today. He's written a new book called Fearless. He names names and he tells tales, and he is critical of some of his own decisions. So we'll get into that with him in hour number two. This first hour, though, we wanted to talk to somebody who knew something about gas prices, because one of the things we've been suffering with the Strait of Hormuz being shut down are gas prices. Well, what happens now? None better than the head of petroleum analysis for Gas Buddy is going to join us for a couple minutes, Patrick DeHaan. Patrick, welcome back to America at Night.
13: Well, thanks for having me. Appreciate it.
12: You got it. Let's first start with the Strait of Hormuz. It's not open yet, but gas prices have seemed to have ticked down on the markets because of what, in anticipation of them being open?
13: Yeah, exactly right. There was an about face by the Trump administration who, I want to say, for the first 6 to 8 weeks after the U.S. attacked Iran, was all about escalations and open the strait and we're going to bomb you. And then there was somewhat of an about face. President Trump started to focus more on a deal. A ceasefire was agreed to. That kind of changed things, and oil markets started to go backwards after the shift in tone. It's been a long, 6 weeks coming or 5 weeks coming that this deal that he teased, countless times. And oil prices for that reason were counting on something happening. So to your point, the straits remain closed. But this is one of those odd situations where, motorists always say, oh, it goes up and nothing's happened yet. But oil is now going down and nothing's happened yet, and it has for 5 weeks. And now, with the deal being signed, we inch closer to potentially seeing gas prices extend those declines. The national average price of gasoline down 5 straight weeks. We could make it maybe 6 or 7, but as you point out, the strait hasn't opened, and it's all about the details, because in the backdrop of this, the numbers aren't looking any better. The U.S. Strategic Reserve fell to its lowest level since 1983. Delivery, NYMEX oil deliveries made in Cushing, Oklahoma, those inventories in Cushing, Oklahoma, fell to their lowest since 2014. and a consortium of the world's largest economies, the OECD countries, saw combined total oil inventories falling to the lowest since 1990. So this deal, you know, the timing couldn't come at a better time as global inventories really start to plummet.
12: Patrick, we've heard from a couple of people, military guys, who say that it doesn't matter if the strait is open. It only matters if the insurance companies feel it's safe to allow the tankers to move through. What do you say?
13: Yeah, exactly right. I mean, if ships don't have the confidence, they're not going to risk, you know, life and limb to get through the strait. The ship contents of an average large crude carrier, you know, some of these crude carriers can haul 2 million barrels. And even at the elevated price of $85, we're talking north of $150 to $200 million of cargo. You'd be crazy as a shipper without insurance to basically go through the worst neighborhood where Iran could launch a drone. So absolutely, it's all about confidence. Insurance is part of restoring confidence. You can get insurance. That doesn't mean the coast is clear, but it does mean if something happens that you may be able to insure your loss. So that is part of building confidence and getting the strait reopened, is will insurers start to come back and offer insurance to these vessels.
12: Explain to me how the depleted reserves work. I thought we didn't get much of our oil from the Middle East. So why were our reserves depleted when we got most of our oil from other places?
13: Well, it's because the U.S. has become the world's largest oil producer in the last 5 to 10 years. And the Trump administration wanted to offer oil to our allies and to the global market in light of the 15 to 20 million barrels that was no longer or stuck behind the Strait of Hormuz. So our SPR, our own strategic reserves, basically have been bought by, well, anyone. Any country can buy, whether it's China or India. It's those two countries, by the way, Asian countries, that have been most impacted. So the strategic reserve has not been necessarily utilized for Americans, but it's basically held oil prices in check by offering oil on the global market that was stuck or is stuck through the strait.
12: Interesting. We also heard that the infrastructure has been damaged in the Gulf and some of the Arab countries, to where even if the strait is opened, it's going to take a while to get back to the oil that was once flowing through the strait.
13: I mean, exactly right. You know, and this, by the way, has created some really interesting things. You know, there have been drone attacks on refineries, on oil fields, on Qatar's LNG facility, on Saudi Arabia's refinery, and another refinery in Bahrain. I mean, this adds up to millions of barrels a day of refining capacity. And some of these facilities, the Saudis said today, it's going to take until 2027 to reopen and get this refinery repaired. So, you know, the collateral damage, it's not just crude oil being stuck. It's gasoline, diesel, and jet fuel. And, you know, a couple months ago, as many Americans are now discovering, the motor oil that you put in your car, some of these special oils, manufacturers like Toyota and Nissan, these types of oils are generally being produced by major refineries in the Middle East. The base of these motor oils is stuck behind the strait. So even dealerships, even car lube places have been really impacted. And to your point, it's going to take probably north of a year or longer to repair those facilities, for shipments to resume. Because even if the strait opens today, you know, insurers might drag their feet for a couple weeks, then oil, the vessels pick up millions of barrels, and then it takes 3 to 6 weeks for them to get to their destination. So even if the strait opens literally tonight, it's going to be a couple of months before we start to get the flow back in rhythm to start rebuilding these global oil inventories that have fallen. And by the way, 107 days the strait has been closed. It's not reopened yet. In theory, we've lost out on nearly 2 billion barrels of oil, and that is going to take an extensive amount of time to recover from.
12: It's so interesting. You say all of those problems, which is the reasons why we won't get back to the normal flow before the bombing, and yet, as you said earlier, the prices have been going down. So the markets must have some confidence that there's going to be enough oil for the world to survive.
13: Well, and not only that, but here's an interesting wild card as well. The president is part of this deal. Iran can now sell oil onto the global market, right? The sanctions are released. Iran can sell oil. In theory, regardless of what you think about Iran, that is going to speed up the global recovery because previous to all of this, Iran's oil was heavily sanctioned. It was sold to countries like China at a great discount. Allowing Iran to sell oil will probably speed up the recovery time for global oil inventories. We're still talking about a substantial amount of time. This is akin to filling five Olympic-sized swimming pools that have been drained with a garden hose. In my mind, that's about equivalent to what we're doing here. These oil inventories are going to take a while to build up. Now, make no mistake, gas prices in the U.S. have already been going down. They're down 50 cents from a month ago, but they're still 80 cents higher than last year. And to close that gap, to see gas prices falling back to their year-ago level, that is what's going to take an extensive amount of time. Prices are lower already compared to a month ago, but to get the last 50 cents, to close that gap beyond 50 cents, is going to take probably a year. So, sure, prices will probably fall another 50 cents a gallon. As long as everything goes peachy, by the end of the summer, the national average will be in the mid-threes. But getting the last 50 cents and seeing prices fall below $3, that is what could take maybe 6 to 12, maybe even 18 months. The timing, you know, we can split hairs on the timing, but that's what's going to take a while because global oil inventories are going to need a long time to fully recover. And by the way, our SPR, that's probably going to take 2 to 3 years to fill up if Congress decides that it now has a purpose and they're going to refill it. Who knows?
12: Interesting. Patrick DeHaan with us for a couple more minutes, head of petroleum analysis for Gas Buddy. I want to make sure I understand your last answer. You're saying before President Trump started bombing, there were sanctions on Iran's gas that they couldn't sell it on the open market. Now, part of this agreement, all of those sanctions have been lifted, and now Iran can sell as much oil as they want on the open market?
13: To my knowledge, that is the way the deal is today. And by the way, Iran's oil could be sold. Now, countries like China that don't care about U.S. sanctions were buying Iranian oil, but they were doing it at a discount because when nobody can buy that oil or it's very difficult, you have to discount that oil. So China was buying a heck of a lot of Iranian oil before this all, but because of sanctions, countries like Europe and countries that are friendly with the United States were not violating the U.S. sanctions, but China was, and India was, although President Trump kind of convinced India to stop doing that. So now my understanding from the agreement is Iran, without sanctions, can now openly sell again, and that's going to mean Iran can sell at a higher price than the discounts that India and China were getting before this. So, you know, all in all, all feelings aside, allowing Iran to sell oil without sanctions is probably going to speed up the recovery time for global oil inventories. Regardless of my feelings on whether Iran is, you know, the best or the worst, allowing more oil into the market will speed up the recovery time.
12: What about diesel? Where does diesel come down in all of this?
13: Well, diesel has been declining significantly as well across the U.S. You know, in the last month, I'm looking at my numbers right now. Gas Buddy shows diesel prices peaked on May 20 at about $5.64 a gallon. That was close to the peak. We also saw $5.66 on April 8th. Since then, diesel has basically gone down every day since late May. We are now seeing diesel at $5.13 a gallon. It's going to probably fall maybe $4.75, maybe $4.50. So diesel has a long way to go. But let me preempt your next question. A lot of Americans, grocery prices, the price of delivered goods, everything moves on diesel, right? Construction, trains, tractors, trucks. The problem in that is that the Trump administration has also been cracking down, we've probably all seen this, on CDLs. You know, foreign CDL drivers have been cracked down, so there's less truckers to deliver the goods. So just because diesel prices are going to plummet in the next few weeks, it doesn't alleviate the increased cost of trucking. Trucking rates are still near record highs, and they likely will stay there even if diesel declines because now it's more about there's not enough truckers to deliver these goods.
12: Yeah, we keep deporting all the people who could be a trucker and then relieve some of that backlog, but there aren't any people, so that's the issue with the truckers. Good, really interesting stuff. Patrick DeHaan with us, who is head of petroleum analysis with Gas Buddy. Patrick, great stuff, great insight as always. Thanks for your time on a busy night. Have a good night, and we'll talk to you down the road.
13: Thanks for having me. Appreciate it.
12: You got it. Patrick DeHaan, that guy was dropping some serious knowledge on us. Head of petroleum analysis for Gas Buddy. That was interesting about diesel, right? Diesel prices are going down, but who cares how low the diesel price is if you have nobody to drive the truck? And right, everything gets delivered to the grocery store by diesel. And so prices are going, as he said, prices are going to remain elevated for all sorts of supply chain issues, which has been quite a bit of problem even before the pandemic. But since the pandemic has reared its ugly head even worse. Hey, we're just getting started. Stay right there. America at Night, back in a moment.
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11: Well, the big news of the day is that President Trump has signed the deal with Iran and they've released it. A senior U.S. official read aloud to reporters the text of the agreement between the U.S. and Iran, disclosing the terms for the first time. The agreement calls for the reopening of the Strait of Hormuz, a $300 billion plan for Iran's reconstruction, the lifting of sanctions on Iran's oil, and the end of military operations in Lebanon. The group, the G7 summit today in France, Trump afterwards came to the microphone and issued a fiery defense of the deal, lashing out at critics who said that the agreement achieves, critics have said that this one achieves even less than the one that President Obama signed back in, 2015. He also threatened to bomb Iran if they did not adhere to the agreement, both what is written and what they've agreed to orally. Israel's right-wing TV station Tonight, which supports Benjamin Netanyahu, is openly on the air attacking President Trump over this deal. So a lot of supporters not happy with President Trump for signing this deal and what is in the deal. That's just one of the news events that's taking place tonight. We'll talk about it all in hour number three right here. Hey, did you see what happened at the UFC fight on the White House lawn? Nothing, because an alleged plot was foiled. We're going to talk to News Nation national security contributor Tracy Waldner, who has the whole story. It's a fascinating look, and hats off to the FBI and the Secret Service and everybody else who was able to foil the plot. A number of people were arrested all around the country. They all seem to be radicalized in one way, shape, or form through social media. And this keeps happening. People keep getting radicalized on social media. I don't know why we don't do anything about it. I don't know why we don't curtail it. I don't know why we don't have a bigger conversation about it. But more and more people are getting radicalized on social media, going down rabbit holes and coming out the other side in a distorted reality, and then creating violence for innocent Americans. They're being radicalized the way... Well, anyway, we'll come back and talk about it with News Nation national security contributor Tracy Waldner. And then, next hour, Dan Mason, former head of CBS Radio. I'll ask him, what about CBS News going dark? What are his thoughts on that? We'll get a lot to get to this night. We're just getting started. America at Night, back in a moment.
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27: With SRN News, I'm Jason Walker. Pakistan says the deal to end the war in Iran is taking, quote, immediate effect after both sides have signed it, but there will still be the formal signing ceremony coming up Friday. A Pakistani official says the U.S. and Iran had already signed the agreement. Leaders of the G7 summit have backed President Trump's agreement with Iran to open the Strait of Hormuz and extend the ceasefire. French President Emmanuel Macron says it is a very good deal, noting it could stabilize the region and benefit economies. Federal Reserve keeping its key rate unchanged Wednesday, yet nearly half the central bank's policymakers say they would support a rate hike coming up later next year. And heavy losses Wednesday on Wall Street. This is SRN News.
28: This is weatherology. I'm meteorologist Laura Lockwood with the Alexandria Lakes Area Forecast. Slight chance for storms tonight. Otherwise, partly cloudy skies. Lows of aloft around 51. Northwest winds 8 to 15 miles per hour. Tomorrow, high of 67. Lows dip down to about 49. Tomorrow night, mainly clear. Storms likely. Friday, high temperatures reach up to 71. 73, mainly clear. Saturday, for KXRA, I'm meteorologist Laura Lockwood. Right now, it's 59 degrees.
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11: Well, we know about the UFC event in the White House that came off without a hitch, but behind the scenes, it was a different story. To talk all about it is News Nation national security contributor Tracy Wadner. 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
30: Thank you so much for having me.
11: Let's start at the beginning. What do we know and what don't we know? We do know that Kash Patel may or may not have jumped the gun on all of this.
30: What exactly do you mean? I just want to clarify what you mean by jumping the gun.
11: He announced it. He announced the plot was foiled and the the Secret Service seemed to come down on him quite a bit for announcing it before it was all said and done.
30: So I think it's more of it. I don't believe that he announced it, you know, before people were arrested. I don't think that's what occurred. I think what happened is, and what I think we see across the board a bit too much, in my opinion, is that these are announced a bit too quickly prior to the indictments being done. Because really what happens is in the federal government, when folks are arrested, they actually do not tend to reveal their names until the indictment is out. And that's, we've been seeing a lot of these announcements without who has been arrested. And that's because the indictments aren't complete. And I think that's where that mix up came into play.
11: Gotcha. Okay, let's go back to the beginning. The authorities charged five people with what? What was the plot? What was the idea of this thing at the UFC event?
30: I mean, the biggest charge in terms of, you know, all of them that are on there seems to be, you know, conspiring to attack the United States, and then obviously conspiring to murder, you know, U.S. officials. So those are the, I guess, largest charges that carry the most weight. But I would say their end goal, this whole society that they are a part of, really is sort of anti-capitalism, anti-government, anti-billionaires, and anti-APAC. That would be, I guess, their messaging.
11: And so they ended up arresting five people total?
30: Five people total. Listen, that number could obviously go up, right? Because I think this is going to take some time to investigate, especially when you have multiple social media accounts involved, multiple digital devices involved. There may be other individuals. These, in my opinion, just seem to be like the hub of the wheel spokes, if you will.
11: Yeah. Seems like the FBI and the Secret Service and anybody else did a fantastic job in trying to determine what was going on. They said nobody was in any danger, correct?
30: Yes, that's what they said. And to be completely honest with you, I believe that Tyson Proper, he is the 19-year-old who was arrested. I don't know that we would have known about this if it wasn't for his mom, quite frankly. You know, her calling the police on her son, which is obviously a very tough thing to do, is ultimately what brought this group down. Now, do I think they would have ultimately been successful with what they were trying to do? No, but I'm not convinced that we would have known about it if she hadn't come forward.
11: Yeah, it seems like it was a pretty involved plot. Did they find the drones? I mean, what if this wasn't caught, would they have been able to pull it off?
30: I'm unsure in terms of what evidence, you know, they have received from them. Would they have been able to pull this off? You know, here's this thing. It's kind of a complex answer. I'm so sorry that it's not a yes or a no. You know, I think the thing is, these are most likely, again, I don't know for certain, but most likely commercial off-the-shelf drones, right? So COTS drones. And you could put anything from half a pound to about 5 pounds of payload on those. If that's what they are, these are small, right? They're portable. You're not, you know, lugging reapers and predators, you know, into the nation's capital. Now, the nation's capital at that time was a complete no-fly, no-drone zone. So the question then is, they would have gotten these things in, but then how far would they ultimately have gotten given that it was a no-fly zone?
11: Yeah, that's a good point. Probably the safest place in the world was the White House and that fight. So how were they going to smuggle in all these things? It's sort of a harebrained idea, but these men sort of found each other all on social media, did they not?
30: Yes, it sounds to me, and not even through, I think you and I have talked before about some other platforms that are much more difficult to access. They're, you know, private chat like Discord, but they found each other through TikTok, which, I mean, a lot of people have TikTok accounts. They're highly accessible and they're highly public. And so they were doing this essentially in broad daylight, if you will.
11: Yeah, and clearly they were radicalized together online. And right, this is the story. Once something like this is exposed, it normally, usually, leads off with them being radicalized all online.
30: Yes, I mean, it sounds to me like they were all sort of a part of this group. I think part of the issue is that a lot of these groups are very, very splintered, but the bottom line is what they seem to be preying on, particularly ones like this, are sort of younger males, and these guys definitely sort of fit the type that I know they're trying to actively recruit.
11: Yeah, pretty crazy stuff. Tracy Wallner with us from News Nation on a busy night. Thanks for checking in. Have a good night. Thanks, and we will call you as needed. Thanks for checking in.
30: Thank you.
11: You got it. Tracy Wallner with us, News Nation national security contributor. In this same vein, this Luigi Mangione, this guy, he was the one who shot and killed in broad daylight the CEO of United Health, right? He walked down the street in broad daylight, shot him, and then took off, right? They found him, I don't know, a day or two later, a couple days later, in a fast food restaurant in the corner, and they went and got his bag, and somebody, you know, the people at the fast food restaurant said, I think the guy you're looking for, we just saw on TV, is over in table number 4. So they arrested him, and this was, last summer? Well, today it was announced, or I guess late last night or early today, it was announced that he is changing his plea. Listen to this story. Defense lawyers plan to tell the jury that Luigi

Mangione experienced a profound loss of self-control during the crime. They could convict him of a lesser crime of manslaughter, which carries a 25-year maximum sentence, instead of murder, which could result in a life sentence. So if they say he had a profound loss of self-control and that's why he killed the man, that's then quote-unquote manslaughter. And if it's manslaughter, he can get a 25-year sentence. But if he went there with the intent to kill, that's then first-degree murder, which could result in a life sentence. I don't know if they're trying to thread the needle on this, but from what we know of the case, he went there with a gun and hunted him down and knew where he was going to be when he was walking into that building. So was the plan not to kill him? And only after some snap did he lose self-control and then kill the man? We'll have to wait and see what the jury says. But this Luigi Mangione case is interesting on a number of different levels. One, radicalized online, right? All of these guys are radicalized online in some way, shape, or form, whether it's through some type of foreign adversary flooding the zone, trolling for these usually young men, usually white, usually men, and disenfranchised, disillusioned with reality, and they start going down a rabbit hole. Or if it was some foreign country that flooded the zone trying to just radicalize Americans for just to sort of sow chaos in the world. And what do they use? They use derogatory comments about Jewish people. They use derogatory comments about Americans. They use aspirational comments about Nazis and Hitler and all that stuff. And all of a sudden, right, they become radicalized online. The formula is set. It isn't that hard to do. It's kind of like baking cookies. You go online, you become, some people get radicalized, and then they become violent, and they somehow get fixated on some bizarre person or thing or event or whatever, and then they're off and running. Whether it's a Charlie Kirk, whether it's a Brian Thompson, whether it's a shooting at a school or a shooting at a playground or shooting an elected official or whatever else, right? I mean, these are all the formula is all right there. It's all set. Pretty disturbing and pretty scary. You know, speaking of that, after last night's interview we did with the professor from Berkeley about how he couldn't determine what was real and what was fake, today, for some reason, I had a couple of minutes, and I haven't been on TikTok. I have it. I didn't really know I had it, but I guess I had it on my phone, and I was doing something else. I was like, let me see what this TikTok thing has gotten into. And I have an account, obviously. I don't know why I have an account. I think I set it up for some specific reason, but I never check it. Anyway, I clicked on it, and I got to tell you, it was utter cesspool stuff. I mean, just beyond cesspool. Talk about rotting your brain. When I was a kid, right, and we would watch, we'd watch The Price is Right, and then we'd watch I Love Lucy, and then we'd watch, some rerun of something, and then we'd watch cartoons. My grandmother would come into the middle of the living room, turn off the TV, and say, go outside, you're rotting your brain. That's going to turn you into a mush. Go outside and get in trouble playing outside. So we went outside and played in the mud or played baseball or played Ring Alivio or whatever, right? I wish I Love Lucy was on TikTok, because this stuff is utter cesspool stuff. I mean, you can feel the brain matter being sucked out of your head on this TikTok. I couldn't believe how not even silly, not even weirdly interesting or strangely compelling. It was just a cesspool of nothingness. And this is what's captivating the audiences all around the world. A sad reality. But again, whether it was this plot at the UFC event or this
CEO who got shot by Louis.

0: Luigi Mangione, or pick any one of the school shootings, or the, you know, the person who tried to beat up Nancy Pelosi's husband, the person who tried to shoot President Trump. I mean, they're all disillusioned. They're all been radicalized in some way, shape, or form. And it usually leads back to social media. And why do we have this again? Why do we allow 10-year-olds on social media? Why do we allow 12-year-olds on social media? We don't allow 12-year-olds to buy cigarettes. We don't allow 18-year-olds to buy alcohol. We don't allow 16-year-olds to drive a car. Oh, no, yes, we do. We don't allow 12-year-olds to drive a car. And yet we're giving them this device in which we know the pedophiles are trolling, the criminals are trolling, people who are looking to do nefarious things are trolling. And, here you go. Here's a phone for you. I don't get it. When I grew up, people were upset at rap lyrics. They didn't want us buying rap songs because they thought it was going to fry our brain. Now we're giving them a device where pedophiles live. And here you go, kid. Go up into your room, close your door. We'll see you in a couple hours. Take care now. I don't get it. Makes no sense to me. America at Night, back in a moment.
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0: All right, here's a little nugget of information for you. The New York Knickerbockers, we know that they're the NBA champions. Never thought I'd say that. They are to become the first NBA champion to visit Donald Trump's White House. How about that? The NBA champs will visit the White House for the first time during the President Trump administration. Are you telling me that there hasn't been in the, what, 6 years, 5 years, 6 years, President Trump has been in the White House? There hasn't been an NBA team to visit the White House? New York Knicks owner James Dolan invited Trump to game three. That's the only game they lost. A lot of people said that was the reason. Look, I'm as superstitious as the next guy. That's ridiculous. They said today that the team will accept an invite from the president. He made the comments during an appearance on a radio station in New York. As a matter of fact, thank you for asking me that. We just did receive an invitation from the White House, which we accepted, Dolan said. We still have to figure out the details, et cetera. But yes, of course. Look, I invited the president to come down for a game. He's a friend. I've known him for 30 years, and I'm very proud to bring the team to the White House. So there you go. Who knows? Josh Hart, for example, has posted some negative commentary on, let's see here, posted to social media after Joe Biden won the victory. He used a derogatory term to describe President Trump. Josh Hart did on social media. So not all Knicks are Trump fans, but we'll see. It got started way back. Golden State Warriors said after they won the game that Steph Curry and Steve Kerr each said they were not interested in visiting the White House. And so that's, I guess, where it got started. And LeBron James declined. And, yeah, that's interesting, the first one. You know what? I gotta tell you, we'll see if all the Knick players go, which would be a shame. That's such a unifying team. I would hate to see that this sort of divided up. Look, I've often thought about this myself. And if, please God, I was on a championship team that won a championship and was invited to the White House and had a disagreement with the man in the Oval Office or the woman in the Oval Office, I've often thought about this, even before Trump. I would go. I would be respectful. I would be respectful of the office. It is an honor to be an American. You're doing it, you know, for all sorts of reasons. But you also would have an audience with the man. So you would be able to pull him aside and at least get 10 minutes of his time, 5 minutes of his time, 15 minutes of his time, half hour of his time to sort of air your grievances with the man. And what greater opportunity would that be? You're not grandstanding. In the privacy of this setting, you pull them aside. You say, you know, whatever it is, you know, like this X, Y, and Z. It's your 10 minutes to lobby the most powerful man in the world. I would think people, even if you disagree with the man, would be in favor of that. But that's just me. I, you know, everyone's got to sleep with themselves, and everyone's got to put their head on the pillow and wake up with themselves. So they got to do. I'm not saying it's wrong to boycott. I'm just saying if it were me, I would go and pull the person aside and say, hey, while I'm here, let me tell you what I think. I've been known to do that from time to time. All right, stay right there. Dan Mason, the man who ran CBS News and CBS Radio during the consolidation era of radio, the effects we're still dealing with today, has written a book, Tell All. He names names.
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26: News this hour from Town Hall. I'm Jason Walker. Pakistan says the deal to end the war in Iran is taking immediate effect after both sides signed it unofficially earlier in the day, but there will be a formal signing ceremony on Friday. In the meantime, leaders of the G7 summit have backed President Trump's agreement with Iran to open the Strait of Hormuz and extend that ceasefire. French President Emmanuel Macron calls it a very good deal. Tropical Storm Arthur forming off the Gulf Coast of Texas, becoming the first named storm of the Atlantic hurricane season.
27: You know, a lot of the winds have already been occurring along portions of the coast of Texas and Louisiana. And there's also been a lot of heavy rainfall that's kind of preceded both the development of the storm and the center of the storm. And that rainfall is likely to continue, but it's also going to shift further to the east across parts of the southeast U.S. As the storm weakens.
26: National Hurricane Center forecaster Dan Brown. President Trump abruptly calling off a confirmation hearing for his pick to lead the intelligence community Wednesday, drawing severe condemnation from the Democrats as the Senate Intelligence Committee was just a few hours away from starting the questioning of Jay Clayton. However, Louisiana Republican Senator John Kennedy says in delaying the confirmation hearing, the president is acting very aggressively to make his wishes clear.
28: I think he feels very strongly, whether you agree or disagree with him, that on two things, in particular, number one, he wants Mr. Pulte to be over there for a while. And number two, he wants the SAVE Act passed.
26: Military officials identifying the 8 people killed in this week's crash of a B-52. They include 4 active duty, 1 reservist, and 3 civilians. More on these stories, townhall.com.
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26: A serial killer getting life in prison.
7: Relatives of 8 women murdered by New York's Gilgo Beach serial killer Rex Uhrman laid into him Wednesday before he was sentenced to life in prison without parole. Melissa Bartholomew's sister Amanda Funderburg recounted how Uhrman called her to taunt her about sexually assaulting and killing her sister. Uhrman, addressing the court in a low voice, said, "I am responsible for all that was said in this room." The judge asking, "Are you at least a little sorry?" The Long Island father, who had gone on detected, nodded and appeared to mouth yes to the judge, who said, "You are disgusting, a despicable man, if you are a man at all." Julie Walker, New York.
26: Rough week. 3 different models of aircraft coming down in crashes and killing 21 people in Missouri, California, and Texas. That has been up now to federal investigations in all 3 of those cases. Breaking news and analysis, townhall.com. Senator Bernie Sanders is proposing a plan to give Americans ownership stakes in the nation's largest artificial intelligence companies. More from Bob Agnew.
8: Sanders' legislation would impose a one-time 50% tax on the stock of major AI companies and place those shares into a sovereign wealth fund to be overseen by an independent commission. Sanders estimates the fund would be worth roughly $7 trillion and provide annual payments to Americans. While the idea of public ownership of AI companies has been backed by President Trump and AI executives, Sanders' proposal goes far beyond that, with the public having decision-making power over the companies. Bob Agnew. Reporting.
26: NVIDIA CEO Jensen Huang says society has no choice but to change in the advent of AI. He says he's been very optimistic about the technology's potential to rapidly change our society. More on these stories at townhall.com.
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29: This is Weatherology. I'm meteorologist Laura Lockwood with the Alexandria Lakes Area Forecast. Lows level off around 51 tonight under partly cloudy skies. Winds out of the northwest, 8 to 15 miles per hour. A blend of clouds and sun tomorrow. Highs level off around 67. Lows level off around 49 tomorrow night. Mainly clear skies. Highs around 71 Friday with storms likely. 73 mainly sunny Saturday. For KXRA, I'm meteorologist Laura Lockwood. Right now, it's 57 degrees.
1: Westwood One presents America at Night. 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
0: Dan Mason, waiting in the wings. He ran CBS News for the better part of almost 20 years. Sat at the helm while a number of major decisions were made that affected radio and changed the scope of radio in many different ways. He's written a book and was very open in this book. Very honest, very open, very candid in the things he made mistakes on, the things he did right, The things he had to do that he wasn't happy about. So we'll get into that with Dan Mason coming up here in just a couple minutes. But the big news, and we can talk more about this in hour number three, and that is President Trump and this deal with Iran is now official. And the criticism is flying. Ted Cruz, senator from Texas, said Donald Trump is getting bad advice. Bill Cassidy, Republican from Louisiana, says it's the worst foreign policy blunder in decades. He went on to say that Ronald Reagan is rolling over in his grave. Now, if Bill Cassidy, his name sounds familiar, he was the one who lost in Louisiana. President Trump supported his primary opponent, and Bill Cassidy ended up losing that. And so he's a lame duck, if you will, senator, but still nonetheless a Republican senator, calling it the worst foreign policy blunder in decades. He said before the war, the strait was open. Iran was being crushed by sanctions and 13 service members were still alive. Now, 13 Americans are dead. Families have paid billions at the pump. Sanctions will be lifting and the bombing stopped. This is the worst foreign policy blunder in decades. So that is quite interesting and quite forceful. Interesting about all of this is if you were to go back and listen to the criticism of the Obama deal, the JCPOA, where President Obama lifted sanctions, right? There were frozen Iranian assets in the banks all around the world. Those assets were held by the foreign banks. The sanctions were lifted, and they gave $50 billion back to Iran. It was their own money. Now they're calling for a $300 billion fund to send to Iran from the Gulf states. But what did they do with the $50 billion? They funded terrorism in the region and around the world, and part of it led to the financing of the October 7th attacks that resulted in the Gaza war. That's the argument people are making. We'll come back and talk about it in the next hour with open phones, your phone calls and text messages. I can't wait to hear what everyone thinks about this big news of the day. Stay right there. Dan Mason is going to join us, former CBS, head of CBS Radio, in a candid interview. Come right back. America at Night, back in a moment.
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6: Time to talk to a man who helped build modern-day radio. 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Dan Mason of CBS Radio News, welcome to America
7: Tonight. Thank you. Glad to be here. Glad to be here.
6: So you, like many of us, right, it wasn't like you wanted to be in radio. It sounds like growing up in Kentucky, you had no other choice, but you had to be in radio.
7: You know, I knew ever since I was 12 years old what I wanted to do. And God, how many of us can be that lucky that they know what they want to do at that age? And I just pestered radio stations all my life. So even at a young age, I was calling in, like telling the program director to take the overnight guy and make him the morning guy, take the afternoon guy and move him the middays. I mean, I listened 24 hours a day practically. And I took all these notes and I sent them to Johnny Randolph, who was then the program director at WAKY, about moving his air staff around and who was good, who was terrible, and I can't just imagine what those guys must have been thinking, because Randolph, Johnny told me that he put those notes that I sent him, or letters, on a bulletin board. And I don't know if I believe that, because those guys would have just ripped them down and thrown them in a garbage can.
6: So even at an early age, you thought you were better than the on-air talent?
7: I did.
6: Now, you ended up, you started on air as what, as a DJ?
7: I did, yeah. I worked in the Louisville market. I did overnights at WKLO in Louisville, yeah.
6: And so at some point, it's so interesting because radio, everyone starts off on the air. Some people go the on-air route. Some people go the management route. When did you realize management was your future?
7: When I got tired of watching the salespeople drive around in BMWs, and I was driving in a 1967 Chevrolet.
6: Yeah, yeah. Dan Mason, our guest. You then, a meteoric rise, right? I mean, that one to another. How did you, and what was your big break to get to CBS?
7: You know, this took a while. I mean, it wasn't one of these flash in a pan things that people get lucky. I mean, it was a long, long road, and this particular book is 50 years and 196 pages, so it wasn't like an overnight thing. But I guess if I had to pinpoint one place, it would be going to Group W Radio, Westinghouse. And Westinghouse, I went there as president of the company, and we merged with, or we bought CBS. Westinghouse bought CBS in about 1995. So the president of CBS Radio was Nancy Widman, and Nancy was getting ready to retire, and I took Nancy's place and went from there.
6: Yeah. Well, the book is Fearless. Why now? Why'd you write the book? What do you want us to know?
7: Why did I write the book? Because I wanted an account, written account of my life. And if you back up and think about that, you know, I thought about my parents and how much would have been so valuable to me to have a written account of my dad's life or my mom or a written account of my grandparents, that just to see where I came from and how do I think? I mean, how am I like them? How am I different? What struggles did they go through? I mean, I've been a wealth of information. So, you know, this was not easy. It was a 2-year deal to get this done, but I'm a long haul, but I'm glad I did.
6: One of the things I noticed about this book is you tell tales. I don't know if you tell all the tales, but you tell a lot of tales about your own foibles and your own mistakes and some deeply personal stories, too.
7: Yeah, you know, I didn't think I could write a book that could be some big success story. I don't want to do that because it hasn't been that way. There's been some very difficult times through college, through a first marriage, through 9/11, as a matter of fact. But I think if you're authentic, you really got to cover everything. You can't just pick and choose cherry parts of your life.
6: One of the things, you were at the beginning of this consolidation, which I want to get into, but you mentioned in the book about how they've been trying to kill radio ever since they invented it. And that's my line. They can't do it. They've tried. They've tried with FM, CDs, cassettes, movies, VCRs, DVDs, podcasting, Spotify. They can't kill radio. Dan Mason, why can't they kill radio?
7: Well, back that up to about 1950 when color TV came out. Maybe it was about 58, that those people were saying radio was dead. And heck, the industry had only been around for about 25 years at that point. But already they were out there saying that radio is over and the new advent technology is television. But the reason they can't kill it is because radio stands for companionship. And, you know, TV, not so much. You don't really get a strong companionship feeling from a television station. There's a few through their news departments, but I do believe that, in all honesty, in an honest assessment, I do believe that radio is losing its attraction as a music discovery, because now you've got Spotify and, you know, Pandora, whoever's out there, Apple CarPlay. But one thing they cannot duplicate is the intimacy between a jock or an announcer and the listener.
6: When it's all said and done, was consolidation a bad idea for radio?
7: Boy, I could argue both sides of that coin, but I'll stick with the side that probably I feel strongest about. You know, back in the 80s, yeah, you had a limit of 7 and 7 or whatever, but back in the 80s, you had a lot of salespeople on the street. There were a lot of advertisers. There were a lot of billboards advertising radio stations and TV ads all over the place for radio stations. And every station that was a real competitor, they had a great morning, maybe not great, but they had a competitive morning show. And now look, I don't see many billboards anymore for radio stations. You've got 8 stations and 5 people, 5 salespeople trying to cover 8 stations. And we sit and wonder why revenue is down. And true, Google is the one that sucks up the revenue, but maybe not so much if we had more salespeople, more billboards, more visibility, great morning shows rather than, you know, something canned.
6: The other side of that argument is they're not around because the big companies had to pay off their debt to buy all those companies and therefore didn't have the money to invest in the local talent.
7: That's right. I mean, the debt was enormous, and we all know who the companies are and what the numbers were, but that stops everything right now. Radio, by the way, radio is still, in my opinion, medium markets, smaller markets, is a great investment if you'll use your own money. You know, you don't have to go, don't finance it at a high interest rate. Just use your own money and be hands-on, and you're going to do real well.
6: Somebody told me recently that radio is a great investment because it's very low overhead. You have talent, but that's about it. Everything, right? And once the radio station's up and running, maybe you have some computers to buy and maintenance. But otherwise, there is no product other than the morning man and the rest of the people who you hire.
7: You know, another thing that I'll pass along that was taught to me in the 70s is that one thing about radio, you get a new inventory every day.
6: Yeah, yeah. Dan Mason with us. The book is called Fearless, The Life and Times of a Media Maverick. It is out now, and you can download it. We'll get to where you can get it here in a minute. Tell me the Imus story. Imus, I think, to me, the sun rose and set with Don Imus. I thought he was a genius, his genius. You have a story about Don Imus and how you had to go in and tell him the end was over. Tell me that story.
7: Well, it's really a sad story. And that whole particular incident, and you can repeat it if you want. I don't feel comfortable saying what the exact words were. But, you know, it was terrible. And Don was very remorse about it. But it was like spinning out of control. You had all the activists, and you can just guess who they were knocking on the door of the corporation. And then, you know, Imus was simulcast on MSNBC, and they dropped the show. And, gosh, that put CBS in such a terrible position because, you know, NBC did the right thing, CBS, why don't you? But I'm going to get to another, but we'll get aside. I don't want to get too sidetracked, but I want to talk about firing and suspensions in a little bit. But it was obvious. WFAM was losing advertisers like crazy. There was so much pressure from internal groups to not advertise on WFAN. And it got to the point where there's only one thing that you could do to correct this, and that's to let Don go. And the company said, listen, I think we got to the legal department by then on Tuesday, we're going to formally give Don the notice. But, you know, we don't think that we pour cold water on the man's head. So you got to call him and at least give him not a heads up maybe, but prepare him, which I did. I went to, it was a Saturday morning. I went to a small room where it was quiet, and I called him. And we talked, and Don said to me, you know, Dan, is there anything I can do to turn this around? And I said, Don, I don't think so. And there was about 30 seconds of silence, and he said, well, listen, thanks for everything you did for me. And that was the end of the conversation. I think that was the darkest day I spent at the company. I just hung the phone up and wanted to throw up, but that was a real sad story.
6: Imus, at that time, he apologized. He had leaders on, community activists on, trying to educate himself and the audience as to what he said was so wrong and how it was taken. And I mean, went to the ends of the earth to try and make amends for that, which sort of goes to that cancel culture, right? Each side, I know one side likes to say the other side's guilty, but it seems like all these sides want are just pelts on a wall, and the radio people have to somehow deal with it.
7: You know, I don't think anymore, as I've grown in the business and the longer that I'm around, I don't think anymore that you can just fire your way to being right. I believe that. McGraw, I feel like you got to work with people. You got to teach people. You can't keep firing and firing and firing. I don't think that's the answer anymore.
6: Yeah, you also, I think you were there during the time during the wardrobe malfunction where a nipple was shown on television for 1/100th of a second and radio got blamed for it. I never really understood that one either.
7: Well, I guess the only good news is thank God I didn't have to put out that fire.
6: Dan Mason with us. He is the former president and CEO of CBS Radio. He's out with a new memoir called Fearless, The Life and Times of a Media Maverick. Dan, where can we get the book?
7: Well, I think the easiest place, McGraw, is to go to Dan Mason Book, and it's only going to be one I'm ever going to write, danmasonbook.com, and it'll take you right to where you need to go. You don't have to do any searches or anything like that. Just go to that link. And you can go from there.
6: There you go. I have to ask you, Imus, what I loved about Imus was, and you know, Mike Breen got started there. Sid got started there. I mean, Charles McCord was the greatest of greats. I mean, the team that he created, it was just, he was one of the few giants when it comes to radio. Don't you agree?
7: I do. And you know, if you look at Sid's show, you know, he's the number one morning show in New York City right now.
6: Yeah.
7: Which is amazing.
6: Yeah, no, and again, he was He was exiled to Florida a couple times for doing stupid stuff, and he got in his own way numerous times. But it's that power of the radio, the power of communication. And again, we go back to you can't kill it. Some people have tried over and over again, but you get a good host in there and you leave him alone and let him find his way, there's nothing better.
7: Well, Ray, one of the great attributes of radio that really never gets highlighted enough is that radio is a call-to-action medium, where not so much for TV, but if you get on the air and say that a family in your city, pick a city, is having a hard time, their house burnt down, they need help, people will react to that. And it's an immediate call to action.
6: Good point. Hold that thought. Lots more to get to. Dan Mason, the former CEO of CBS Radio, is out with a new book called Fearless. We're talking about radio. Two radio radio guys talking radio. What could go wrong? America at Night, back in a moment.
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13: With SRN News, I'm Jason Walker. Ukrainian President Volodymyr Zelensky says his nation has secured key support from world leaders at the G7 summit, just wrapping up in France, adding major industrial nations pledging to bolster Ukraine's air defenses and energy supplies. Pakistan says the deal to end the war in Iran taking immediate effect. After both sides have initially signed it, there will be a formal signing ceremony set for Friday. Leaders at the G7 backing President Trump's agreement with Iran to open the Strait of Hormuz and extend the ceasefire. French leader Emmanuel Macron calls it a very good deal. Federal Reserve keeping its key rate unchanged Wednesday, yet nearly half of the central bank's policymakers say they would support a rate hike later. SRN News.
21: This is weatherology. I'm meteorologist Laura Lockwood with the Alexandria Lakes Area Forecast. Lows level off around 51 tonight under partly cloudy skies. Winds out of the northwest, 8 to 15 miles per hour. A blend of clouds and sun tomorrow. Highs level off around 67. Lows level off around 49 tomorrow night. Mainly clear skies. Highs around 71 Friday with storms likely. 73 mainly sunny Saturday. For KXRA, I'm meteorologist Laura Lockwood. Right now, it's 57 degrees.
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7: This is a great story. Dottie West was a huge, huge country artist and did the song with Kenny Rogers, What Are We Doing in Love, which was number one record like in 1981. But she was like a rock star, well, a country star, I should say. This, by then, I was a general manager at KTSA in San Antonio. And a friend of mine, she was the record promoter for United Artists out of Nashville. They were on their way to Dallas to do a music show with Kenny Rogers. So my friend says, listen, we're going to come through San Antonio. Let's have lunch. I got Dottie with me, and we're driving through there on the tour bus, and we want to say hello. I said, okay, it's great. So we go to a Steak and Ale in San Antonio. You remember Steak and Ale?
6: Sure, yeah, I do, actually.
7: So we go, and now we're having lunch, and first of all, she is the most beautiful woman I've ever seen in my life at that point. And I'm just in awe of her. And we're eating lunch, and then lunch winds down, and she looks at me straight in the eye and says, you know, Dan, I've got a great idea. I said, oh, yeah, what's that? She goes, why don't you go with me? I said, go where? And she goes, Dallas. We're on our way to do a concert with Kenny Rogers. I said, no, I don't know. And she goes, why not? And I say, well, you know, I've got a wife and a young son and a radio station to run. And she looks at me and kind of smiles and says, okay, so what's your point? And, you know, it was just chaos in me and my mind. And finally, about 10 seconds goes by and she winks at me. And I was so in over my head at that point that she let me off the hook. But, you know, you run across stories like that, and they're just priceless later in your life.
6: Sure. Dan Mason with us. Now, you call foul on yourself, and one of the ones I thought was most interesting in the book was, and this might be a little inside baseball, but the rating system in radio has never been accurate, in my humble opinion, whether it was diaries and now the newfangled PPM. When you explain it to people, they don't actually believe that that's the rating system where they have you carry a pager on your hip all day, and it picks up the sounds, and that's how you're supposed to monitor the radio stations. You were actually in favor of those PPM meters when they started, were you not?
7: I was, and the reason I was so in favor of it is for the first time you can measure accurate or actual listening versus perceived listening from a diary. So, yes, I was in favor. Little did I know that I totally was naive to think that this little meter that somebody would wear could pick up and be total perfect in recording radio listening, which it wasn't. And we lost a lot of radio listening through that. So that right there set, and it was so expensive too. The technology was just incredibly expensive for that time. That, you know, and a research guy, one of our top research guys, said to me, "Dan, you're going down the wrong road here. If you would just take that same money and put it into expanded diary, you would have a much better system." And the guy was absolutely right. Yeah. Absolutely right.
6: Be careful. Be careful for what you wish for, because you might. You're right. The system you had was better than the system you wanted. Here's what I complain about, and that is we do a disservice to ourselves when it comes to social media. YouTube, Facebook, all the others, they report their own numbers, and they're always fake, and they're always counted differently. If you swipe, that counts as a look or a view or a like or whatever. Radio now is you have to listen for 3 minutes. So we are constantly putting ourselves at a disadvantage when it comes to social media, and we know that radio works better for advertisers than social media.
7: It works better because there's a communication between the people and the air staff and the radio station, where it doesn't work that way so much in the social media, my opinion.
6: Yeah. No, I can't tell you how many advertisers have left to go do social media because it works, and they come back 6 months later and say, "How come my phone stopped ringing?" Well, I can tell you why your phone stopped ringing. Tell me the story of Howard Stern, which is a great Howard Stern story.
7: Well, it's a little bit risque, so I don't know how much I can tell, but, you know, Howard had gone to Sirius by then, and he got me confused with another guy named Dan Mason in, I think it was Nevada. So he was really upset, and he thought it was me. First of all, I would never say anything negative about Howard, ever. I mean, he's a giant. I mean, why would I do that? So I'm at CBS. This would have been 2014, I believe. And my phone rings. It's Chris Olivero, who is the head of our programming. He goes, "Hey, Baba Booey wants you to go on Howard's show. He wants to apologize." And I says, "Apologize for what?" "Well, Howard just called you a blank." I'm not going to say the word. It's a derogatory term, about one of the worst words you could say. I said, "Okay, did he call me like a rapist? Did he call me a scoundrel? No, he called you a blank." I said, "Well, it's free speech. He can do that. He can do what he wants. It's free speech. No apology needed here. You know, he's got that right. I mean, he's not on FM radio anymore. He can do that." So my wife is a dentist in Northern Virginia, and she starts her day off at, say, 8 o'clock. This was in the 7 o'clock hour. So the first two patients are Howard listeners, big Howard listeners on Sirius. Both of them. "Did you hear what Howard said to about your husband this morning?" And my wife says, "No." "Yeah, he called him a blank." So by 10 o'clock, my wife is on the phone to New York with me. "Did you hear what?" I said, I'm thinking, "No, I didn't hear it. No, of course I didn't hear it. Yes, I heard it." And she goes, "What are you going to do about it? Are you going to sue him?" And I said, "Well, did he call me a rapist? Did he call me a scoundrel? Did he call me a cheat? I mean, no, he called you a blank." And I said, "What's free speech? He can do what he wants." So I guess the end of the story is I'm going to Syracuse one morning to do a seminar at the Newhouse School there. Cab driver picks me up, taking me into town. He's got Howard on. And he's listening to Howard. I said, "You like Howard, huh? You listen to him every morning?" "Cause I love Howard. I love him. It's great." I said, "Yeah, I used to work there." "I know Howard. I worked with Howard there." "Oh, what'd you do?" I said, "Well, I was the CEO

0: any station that wants to put me on the air, I'm there. I don't care how big or how small. I mean, I will do anything. And I did play-by-play basketball for right after I left CBS. I went over to CBS Television and did that for 2 years, and worked for as an advisor to iHeart for 3 years. And I own two stations here in Washington, two AMs. And I'll never quit being on the radio, or I'll never quit trying to mentally program radio stations. It's in my blood till the day I die.
1: 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Where does it go from here?
0: Depends. As a music discovery, you would have to, if a station wanted to be in the music discovery, you'd have to play all new music. You'd have to play a lot of extreme stuff that don't necessarily get the kind of ratings you want, because you got to play the hits. So I'm not sure what the future is for radio as a music discovery. However, radio as a companion, radio as a bond between the listener and the announcer, is just as good as it's ever been, and it can be just what whatever future you want.
1: Are you saying talk versus music? Because I mean, it's two different worlds when it comes to music versus talk radio.
0: Well, I think talk. I think sports. I think anything spoken word.
1: Yeah, yeah. What did you make of CBS shutting down CBS Radio News?
0: Not surprised. Not at all. I mean, CBS was trying to get out of radio since 2017 when they sold the company to Intercom, which was kind of sad because the profits were about, CBS was doing like 30% profit on every dollar for radio, and they did well. But I think it was, and I've told this story before, I think the analysts put so much pressure on the company, like, why are you in a slow-growth industry? Which it was. I mean, it totally was. There's no lie about that. And it's like, you don't need to be there. Got all this stuff going on in digital. That's where you need to be. But that didn't surprise me. It was just one domino to the next.
1: I understand that, and I understand slow growth, and I get the buzzword. But when you have radios in the shower, how much more growth can you possibly have? You have radios everywhere.
0: Well, I'm not sure that you do. I think what you have is audio content everywhere. I mean, I'm down to one radio now in my house, but I'm listening to WABC. I can listen to you. I can listen to a station in Ocean City, Maryland this morning. But the audio content is everywhere, and it's on lots and lots of platforms to be consumed. It never was about an appliance. And we got, I think a lot of times we got, twisted around that radio as a radio is an appliance. And the truth is, radio is a pretty dumb appliance compared to a microwave oven, but it just doesn't do anything. It easily got displaced. I don't think you could even go into any store and find a radio, could you?
1: Well, actually, it's funny you mentioned that. Finding a AM sort of clock radio where you can sort of set the alarm has sort of gone away. 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
0: See, there you go. It isn't about the appliance. 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
1: Yeah. What do you make of this wanting them to get rid of AM radio stations or AM dial in cars?
0: Well, it sounds like a bunch of technology guys got in the room and made that decision or had that brainstorming session. But the truth is, in rural America, or I can see in major market radio, it might be a little bit different, but in rural America, there's some pretty powerful radio stations. I'll use a station that I'm going to talk on this afternoon at 5 o'clock. It's WHAS in Louisville. That is a big, big radio station that depends on, that a lot of people depend on, and they're at 8:40 a.m., but they're not going anywhere.
1: Yeah.
0: They carry all the University of Kentucky basketball and football, and they've been around for a long time.
1: Dan Mason, our guest for a couple more minutes. The book is called Fearless, The Life and Times of a Media Maverick. It's out now. You can download it and go buy it at danmasonbook.com. Dan, give me a couple Danisms from the book. Leave us with a couple of pearls of wisdom from your career in radio.
0: I think, which the Danisms are part of the book, they're in front of every chapter, but the things that stick out to me are, you cannot, no matter what industry you're in and no matter who you are, you can never get too high on your own personal highs, and you never can get too low on your personal lows, because they will both come. What goes up will come down.

0: And you see people in their life that have success, and it goes right to their head, which leads to another Danism. Never believe your own hype, because it will destroy you. You just say, thank you, and you keep moving. So those two things are kind of intertwined. Maybe the third thing is I've made my biggest mistakes when I've reacted to things rather than responded to things. And just take a few more seconds to think through before what comes out of your mouth. But I guess that's it. Well, that's probably the main one. So there's more. Oh, by the way, the profits from the book go to the Broadcasters Foundation of America. We didn't mention them, but it's a fabulous, fabulous organization that takes care of radio and television people who are in need. It's the only one. It's the only organization that does that, by the way, in the industry, in those two industries. But any profit that we make is going to go right to them.
1: We should. I was going to end on that. You mentioned in the book that you have been a supporter of that organization for a long time.
0: Long time. As a matter of fact, back years and years ago, maybe 2010, you know, my image of it was like a bunch of old men playing golf and hitting up their friends for more money. But back then, Jim Thompson, that's his name, he was the president, and he came to see me in New York. He told the story. And I just got my checkbook out and wrote him a check and gave it to him. I said, Jim, you sold me. And, you know, before Jim got back to his office, I thought, I could have given more. I should have given more. So I wrote another check, and before Jim even got to his office, I left a message for Jim to come back and pick up the second check. But, yes, I've seen what happens. I've seen, you know, I will tell you this. If you don't know anyone getting support from the Broadcasters Foundation, you will.
1: 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Dan, thank you very much for an enjoyable hour. I should say, in terms of full disclosure, I believe you were my boss's boss's boss at some point in my career and had absolutely no connection to you whatsoever. So there we go. This is the first time we've
0: Well, listen, thanks so much, McGraw, for having me. I really appreciate you having me on.
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2: All right. Don't forget. Now, this has been a nice little new addition to the show. For some of you, you cannot listen for the third hour of Open Phones, or for whatever reason, you can't call in during that time. What we've done is we've been able to give you a voicemail. We set up a voicemail. So if you want to chime in at any time, day or night, if we're not here, you can just call the number, leave a message, and we'll get play it back in the talk in the third hour of Open Phones. The phone number is the same, 1-844-2-McGraw, 1-844-262-4729. Whether you want to call in live for the last hour, whether you want to text at any time of the day, or if you want to call in and leave a message when we're not here, it's as simple as that, 1-844-2-McGraw. We love first-time callers. Ask us anything. Keep it somewhat pithy, the better. I always like pithy. Sarcastic, love that too. You got a criticism of the show? We'll put that at the front of the line. We love criticism of the show. I don't want to say we love it, but we're more than happy to play it because everyone's got an opinion. And we're happy to hear those that don't like the show. Maybe we'll agree and we'll try and improve the show for you. Guest ideas, comments, just make sure that it's airable on an FCC regulated radio station and it's coherent, and we'll get it going. Plus phone calls and text messages and everything else. Also, we started today. If you sign up for the text line, just text your name and number, and you want it the daily text, 1-844-2-McGraw, that same number. Alex is now starting to put the name of the guests from the last night show on the text. So if you didn't write down the book author's name or the name of the book, that's a good resource for you as well. Another reason to sign up for the daily text of the day. Stay right there. Our executive director is Alex Hinton. Our engineer tonight's Richard Good. Open phones next hour. I'm McGraw-Milhaven. This.
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1: News this hour from Town Hall. I'm Jason Walker. A significant development involving the agreement between the United States and Iran. President Trump signing a deal while dining in France. Here's correspondent Laura Winters.
2: The press on hand as President Trump leaves the dinner with the French president and his wife. President Trump shouting to reporters that he has in fact signed the Memorandum of Understanding with Iran. The White House says the agreement is now in effect, which would mean the Strait of Hormuz could open.
1: Germany and Poland signing a new defense deal as the balance of power in Europe begins to shift. Correspondent Charles de Ledesma has more.
3: The new defense agreement puts aside Germany and Poland's complicated past to strengthen European military cooperation at a time of heightened tension with Russia and growing uncertainty over US engagement in Europe. Germany's seeking partners as it moves to revitalize its military, the Bundeswehr, after decades of neglect, with ambitions to build the strongest conventional army on NATO's European side, an effort that could make it a central pillar of European defense in the years ahead, while Poland's importance as a logistic hub for Ukraine, alongside its growing economy and heavy defense investment, has made it a compelling partner for Germany and other core European countries. I'm Charles Ledesma.
1: More fallout from this week's incident where a Russian warship fired warning shots at a United Kingdom registered yacht in the English Channel.
4: Russia's involved in a conflict in Ukraine where Russia is the aggressor in Europe. And Russia is responsible for wider proxy attacks across Europe, including in relation to the United Kingdom.
1: British Prime Minister Keir Starmer. Ukrainian leader Vladimir Zelensky says his country winning key pledges for further support from world leaders at the G7 summit. Leaders attending the summit promised to help strengthen Ukraine. More on these stories, townhall.com.
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1: The world's top-ranked golfer eyeing a very rare feat heading into his third major of the golfing year. Here's Gethin Coolball.
6: Scottie Scheffler is on the cusp of a career grand slam at the U.S. Open. This is Scheffler's first crack at joining golf's most elite club. Tiger Woods is the only player in the modern era to get the slam on his first try. Standing in Scheffler's way is a Shinnecock Hills course that is among the toughest tests in America, even before the USGA gets involved. Rory McIlroy says the course is gentle at the moment, but with wind in the forecast, that could change in a New York minute.
1: University of Cincinnati disputing a claim from Brendan Sorby's agent, who says the school knew about the quarterback's gambling and did nothing about it. Meanwhile, Sorsby has dumped his unprecedented legal battle to play for Texas Tech. He has declared for the NFL's supplemental draft. Breaking news and analysis, townhall.com. Americans apparently decided to loosen some purse strings last month. Here's Rich Thomason.
7: Consumer spending rose a robust 0.9% in May, better than analysts were expecting. It was up from a 0.4% increase in April. The stepped-up spending came as the weather warmed and gas prices cooled. Sales also got a bump from tax refunds in both April and May. Excluding sales at gas stations, retail sales in May rose 0.7%, and online sales were up 1.5%. Rich Thomason, Washington.
1: Prosecutors charging the chief engineer of that cargo vessel, Dolly, in connection with the collapse of Baltimore's Francis Scott Key Bridge 2 years ago. They alleged the engineer failed to notify the Coast Guard about hazardous conditions on the ship. Ship lost power twice and crashed into the bridge, killing six workers. More on these stories, townhall.com.
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10: This is Weatherology. I'm meteorologist Laura Lockwood with the Alexandria Lakes Area Forecast. Lows level off around 51 tonight under partly cloudy skies. Winds out of the northwest, 8 to 15 miles per hour. A blend of clouds and sun again tomorrow, 67. Clear skies tomorrow night. Lows level off around 49. Highs around 71 Friday, with thunderstorms likely. 73, mainly clear skies, Saturday. For KXRA, I'm meteorologist Laura Lockwood. Right now, it's 55 degrees.
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12: Wednesday night, I don't know where the week goes. I don't know where the night goes. I sit down to do the first hour, the second hour, and all of a sudden we're two-thirds of the way through, and here we are. I guess that's the whole idea. All right, welcome back. We got phone numbers. 1-844-2-McGraw, 1-844-2-McGraw, 1-844-262-4729. We got a lot of text messages to get to, a lot of voicemails to get to as well. But the big news tonight is that President Trump signed the Memorandum of Understanding. I know that's getting a lot of play, but basically, isn't that a treaty? Isn't that a treaty? Memorandum of Understanding. It's a treaty. He has an agreement with one country and another country. It's a treaty. It's a contract, if you will, right? And I don't know about you, but where are all these constitutionalists running around every time, right? Every time you can't swing a dead cat without somebody to bring up the Constitution and how, what are we with the Constitution? If you read Article 2 of the Constitution, it says that the president has the right to negotiate a treaty, right? But the treaty needs to be ratified by the two-thirds majority of the U.S. Senate. So how come nobody's asking the question, is the Senate going to ratify this by 67 senators? Because it's a treaty. I don't care what you call it, a memorandum of understanding. A memorandum of understanding is a treaty. A treaty is an agreement between two countries. A memorandum of understanding is it's an agreement between two countries. So same with Obama's deal, right? That didn't go to that didn't go to Congress. It didn't go to the Senate. I don't know why. Why? If it wasn't a real deal, because it wasn't confirmed by the Senate. So I don't. Well, that's one of the questions I would have. Why isn't this going to go to the Senate? Why isn't it going to get a vote in the Senate? That's one. Two. Look, I don't want to sound like a Trump apologist here, and I think it's probably not too controversial to say that this was probably the best of a bad situation, because did you want to put more troops on the ground? Did you want this to go on longer? How many more American lives did you want to be killed to go in and try and get this uranium? This is why a year ago when he bombed Iran, there was widespread support for it. Go in, bomb it, take out the nuclear capabilities, you're done. And when you rebuild it and you reconstitute it, we'll come in and we'll blow it up again. But then comes February and he starts, right, making inroads, and he wants to start doing more. And he starts talking about regime change and the people of Iran rise up and take over your government. This is the best opportunity, and I'm looking for unconditional surrender, and we're going to go in and get the nuclear stuff, and we don't want any ballistic missiles and the ballistic missile capability. Marco Rubio, we're going to build a shield. They're going to build a shield around all of their nuclear infrastructure so we can't get to it, so we have to take out their ballistic missile capabilities. The missiles, they can reach Europe, and in a few short months, they'll be able to reach the shores of America. We've got to disrupt their military. We've got to destroy their missile launchers. And then today, Iran has the right to have missiles. So I don't get it. But what was his alternative? It was a bad situation. He got in too far. Iran has garnered some new type of awareness of how they can shut down the world economy in a matter of moments by threatening to shut down the Strait of Hormuz. So that's going to have to, we're going to have to deal with that now. But I don't know what else he wanted him to do. He didn't want to send in more troops. That was obvious. Iran feels emboldened. And so, he wasn't negotiating from a position of strength. The position he put himself in, mind you, but he had no other choice. So that's my 2 cents. We can chew on the fat throughout the night, but that's my 2 cents. 1-844-2-McGraw, 1-844-262-4729. Let's go to those phones. Gil in San Antonio. Gil, welcome to America at Night.
13: Well, first of all, regarding the Spurs and the Knicks, I could describe the local mood with a famous metaphor. There is no joy in Mudville.
12: Well, you guys have what, won 7 NBA championships?
13: Yeah, but yeah. I mean, the Knicks only lost one game in postseason this year.
12: Well, no, they lost three. They lost three. They lost two to Atlanta in the first round. Then they swept the 76ers, and then they swept Cleveland, and then they lost one to the Spurs. So they lost a total of three.
13: Well, okay. I wasn't watching those.
12: No. I understand. Yeah, I get it. Yeah.
13: Okay. But I wanted to take you to task on a couple of things.
12: Okay, go ahead.
13: First of all, Sunday was Flag Day and President Trump's birthday, and I think you should have wished him a happy birthday.
12: I wasn't on the air Sunday, so.
13: Yeah, but you could have done it on Friday, and you could have done it on Monday.
12: Can I do it? Can I do it today?
13: Sure.
12: A happy belated 80th birthday to our president. Happy birthday, President Trump.
13: Okay, and secondly, this is Pride Month, and I don't think you mentioned that either. You know, I used to be very, very conservative on those things, but I've changed. I look at the bright side, and the bright side is this. Now that so many LGBTQs are out of the closet, there's a lot more room to hang your clothes, and that'll be...
12: I have not wished anyone happy Pride Month, so I apologize. Happy Pride Month to anyone who feels prideful.
13: Okay. Thank you for correcting the situation.
12: All right. Thank you for keeping me straight, Gil, in San Antonio, Texas. I appreciate the thoughts. To the text line we go, 1-844-2-McGraw, 1-844-262-4729. Here are the texts. We'll get to some more phone calls if you want to chime in. Here in Fairfield, Connecticut, Trump sold out. Worse than past presidents. He's the worst. Nothing's been accomplished. Just diverted our attention from the Epstein files. St. Louis, BB does not seem to like the Iran deal. No, they're apparently, some of his administration is bad-mouthing this deal on Israeli TV. From Illinois, Mike Rowe would be a great guest to have on your show. See MikeRoweWorks.com. I like Mike Rowe. I think he's interesting. I also think he's an old radio guy. No, and I also love his whole thing about blue-collar jobs and jobs that can't be sent overseas or jobs that can't be taken by an artificial intelligent chip. No, that's a good get. We should try and work on micro. New Mexico, another perfectly seamless day from the Trump administration as regards to the installation of a new director of national intelligence. Some folks with 40 years of service at these various agencies are going to say, forget it, and put in their retirement requests. Sorry about that. New York, BG from New York, government failed its people. All needs to be held accountable. Illinois, your interviews are top-notch. I love your laugh. Don't ever let life steal your laugh from you, and especially those few that criticize you. Just keep being you and keep laughing. It's good medicine for the soul, the Bible says, and God should know, and he must enjoy hearing us laugh and loving life. Yeah, my way to go. There you go. College Station checks in. Congrats to you and those Knicks fans. I haven't watched an NBA game since Tim Duncan retired, and you're right. It really doesn't matter. Oh, wait, I read that last night. Sorry about that. All right, here's what we got. 1-844-2-McGraw, 1-844-262-4729. 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
15: Alexandria.
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15: All right, what do we got going on here? 1-844-2-McGraw, just like the lady said. Let's go to the phones here. We got Tim in Washington. Tim, good morning. Welcome to America at Night.
27: It's day here, but that's okay. Hey, I got a question that I don't understand. Maybe you can talk some sense into me.
15: Okay.
27: So during this whole Iran war, I know we had bases in a lot of these countries, in Qatar, in Kuwait, in UAE, in Saudi Arabia, and so on and so on. But it just made no sense to me that Iran was lobbing missiles into all of its neighbors' countries. I mean, a lot of missiles.
15: Okay.
27: And drones.
15: That's what you didn't understand?
27: Why would you create that havoc when, you know, granted, innocent civilians are getting harmed? Airports bombed. I don't understand why Iran would do that.
15: Very simply, that's the only thing they could do. They're a terrorist regime, and all they do is try and sow chaos. And so while they were being attacked, all they could do was just try and just indiscriminately hurt as many other people as humanly possible, thus trying to put pressure on the United States. That's why they tried to bomb
27: Israel.
15: So
27: we'll piss off our neighbors.
15: Yes.
27: We'll piss off our neighbors.
15: Yes. Yes.
27: Who we have to live with when the United States is going to be gone.
15: Yeah, I don't know if the United States is going to be on anytime soon. But yes, Iran is not a normally functioning regime. You are trying to put rational thoughts on an irrational regime. That's your first mistake. I don't mean that literally, but you're trying to think of this rationally. Why would a regime try and kill their own people? Why would a regime try to oppress their own people? That doesn't make any sense to you and me. However, when you have a terrorist regime like this where they chant death to America all the time, that's why we don't want them to get a nuclear weapon, and that's why they have confounded the West for 50 years. It's because they don't respond in a normally functioning way.
27: So, at the end of it, let me get this right.
15: Yes.
27: If a peace agreement or a settlement or a memo of understanding gets settled, Iran has now basically pissed off all of its neighbors. And they're going to be more secluded than they ever were.
15: Well, not only that, now their neighbors, apparently Donald Trump agreed that their neighbors, the one they've just been bombing for the last 4 months, are going to raise $300 billion and give it to them.
27: I'll tell you something.
15: Yes.
27: And it's been my belief all along, and even to this moment, I still believe it. There's going to be a lot of bombs dropped before this is over.
15: All right. I think there's already been a lot of bombs dropped. Tim, thanks for the phone call. Paul in Zanesville, Ohio, welcome to America at Night.
1: McGraw. Yeah, I have two things tonight, if I could. The first one's this Luigi Mangione, I believe is his name.
15: Yeah.
1: Okay. I don't know if you like Westerns, McGraw, but I do.
15: I do like Westerns.
1: Okay.
15: Yeah.
1: And if you draw on a man, you can shoot him. Okay, that's how it was back in the old West. And then guess what? They'd hang you high, right? If you shot somebody in the back or something, you know, and they had a couple witnesses, he has more than said he did it, you know. And I disagree with this, how they're doing this. You know, the man's a coward. He shot the man in the back. Come on, man. Even in a good fist fight like we used to get into in my day, you know, you went face to face. You stood off. You fought. But this guy shot two children, married man, I believe, if I remember right.
15: Yeah.
1: But, you know, that's ridiculous. And then the second thing is with Trump. Now, look, I'm a Trumpster. But I think he made the wrong move at the wrong time on this. It's like a chess match. But if he wants to make a deal, I don't care if it's like Barack Obama or his deal, whatever. It's like mustard and ketchup, you know. If he makes a deal, can bring the gas prices down, the food prices down, you know, I'm okay with it, you know. And like I say, I think Trump got some kind of a quagmire. I still like a lot of the man's views and opinions. I mean, that UFC thing was crazy, you know. But man, can you not congratulate our FBI, our CIA for how they did this, and the lady that called in. Right there you go. That was the key clue in that whole thing. So, you know, everybody makes mistakes, and Trump's not perfect, and Obama wasn't perfect. But, you know, let's live together. But when somebody does something like that Luigi Mangione done, you know, dude, you're a coward. I have no use for you, and I'm a proponent of the death penalty.
15: Paul in Zanesville, Ohio, thank you for your comments. Appreciate it, as always. Thanks for checking in. The only thing I would add to that is that's his defense. That he hasn't gotten away with his defense. The jury hasn't agreed with his defense. That's what the defense is going to argue, that it was he sort of snapped, I guess, is the defense. And I guess they're trying to go for a manslaughter charge. We'll see if it works. But I tend to agree with you. The facts already in evidence. Now, you have to sit as an impartial juror, so we'll see how the news affects those impartial jurists. But, I tend to agree that if you went there and sought him out and had a gun and waited outside of a downtown Manhattan building to wait for him to come in to shoot him, I'm not so sure that was a situation where you snapped. That might have been premeditated. That has all the earmarks of somebody who was shot premeditated by Luigi Mangione. But also, remember, he's become a bit of an internet celebrity. He's become sort of a... how do I even begin to describe this? He's become an internet celebrity. There have been let's put it this way. There's a large number of people who are sympathetic to Luigi Mangione for whatever reason. But I tend to agree with you, Paul.
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1: With SRN News, I'm Jason Walker. Air Force has now identified the 8 people killed in Monday's crash of a B-52 in California. Victims between the ages of 32 and 53. They include 4 active duty Air Force, 1 reservist, and 3 civilians. Officials say it could take 6 months to complete that investigation. An initial agreement to end the war between the U.S. and Iran calls for Tehran to dilute its stockpile of highly enriched uranium. The deal waives sanctions on the country, immediately allowing Iran to sell its oil. Ukrainian President Volodymyr Zelensky says his country has secured key support from world leaders at the G7 summit in France, adding major industrial nations pledging to boost Ukraine's air defenses and energy supplies. SRN News.
2: This is weatherology. I'm meteorologist Laura Lockwood with the Alexandria Lakes Area Forecast. Lows level off around 51 tonight under partly cloudy skies. Winds out of the northwest, 8 to 15 miles per hour. A blend of clouds and sun again tomorrow, 67. Clear skies tomorrow night, lows level off around 49. Highs around 71 Friday, with thunderstorms likely. 73, mainly clear skies, Saturday. For KXRA, I'm meteorologist Laura Lockwood. Right now, it's 55 degrees.
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6: It is a podcast. 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Is it a podcast? Is it a radio host? I don't know. Find out. Mac in Oklahoma from the Panhandle checks in on the voicemail. Mac, what do you got for us?
7: I just want to comment real quick about the
6: Reagan era. Wait a minute. Start that over again.
7: Real quick about the Reagan era versus what's going on now. I served in the United States Navy on the some aircraft carriers over there during the Libya conflict, and that kind of kicked off the peace through strength era and dealing with Muammar Gaddafi and his terrorist cells and the networks that were financing and all that. And here we are 40-some years later, and everybody's complaining about Trump's policies when you consider how tolerant he's been letting Iran cool their heels, so to speak, and all the death that's happened to some of their citizens and the quietness from other countries until now, when this choke point of fossil fuels gets to hurting everybody, all of a sudden it's important. Well, President Reagan said we don't negotiate with terrorists. So therefore, when you look at the Biden administration and the differences of the Afghanistan withdrawal, where we were letting Taliban through our military brass be our security blanket there as we were trying to leave, and then we had the bomber killing 13 U.S. service members, there's a kind of a difference in policy there. One's looking out for our interests. The other one's tucking their tail and running while we make mistakes like allowing a foreign adversary we've been fighting for 20 years to be trustworthy enough to handle our security as we leave. Now, that was a joke. But anyway, thanks for the time.
6: There's Mac in Oklahoma. However, we don't negotiate with terrorists. I think we just did negotiate with terrorists. That's the memorandum of understanding. That is, I think, the definition of negotiating with a terrorist. But I understand your point, Mac. Thanks for the phone call. Let's skip down to Thomas in Ottumwa, Iowa. Thomas, what do you got?
8: Sean Hannity had interviewed J.D. Vance, and we're not giving Iran money. We're unlocking their frozen funds. J.D. Vance was interviewed by Sean Hannity. Yeah, we're not giving them a penny. So I wanted you to know that.
6: Yes, that's what I've said. Very similar to the Obama deal. That's what the people who were supporting the Obama deal said. We weren't giving them any money. We were giving them their own money. And yes, but we are relieving them of their sanctions, so they're able to sell more of their oil. But no, it's not. We're not giving it to them, but we are lifting their sanctions, one. And then apparently we are helping the Gulf states to give them $300 billion to rebuild the country. So, and as the last caller mentioned, They bombed their neighbors, and now their neighbors have to give them $300 billion to rebuild. Let's jump all the way down to Kyle. Kyle on the text line. What do you got, Kyle? Welcome to America at Night.
9: I am a sixth grader. Sorry, I've never done this before. Anyway, I love your show. You're funny. You're cool. And I should probably be asleep.
6: Well, if that ain't the call of calls, we need to hear Kyle. I didn't quite hear that. What did Kyle, the sixth grader, say? Play that again for me.
9: I am a sixth grader. Sorry, I've never done this before. Anyway, I love your show. You're funny. You're cool. And I should probably be asleep.
6: Kyle is clearly a very smart kid. I'm funny, I'm cool, and he loves my show. I mean, the kid's brilliant, obviously. Kyle, you can call back anytime. Good stuff. All right, let's go to the phones. We've got David in San Francisco. David, try and beat that, my friend. Welcome to America at Night.
10: Hey, thanks, McGraw. Did you say he was from Iowa? I guess it's just going on 11 o'clock out there. So, yeah, maybe he's leaning on
6: He can stay up late and listen to the show all night long if he wants to.
10: Sure, yeah. And just to remind him that your show starts almost 2 hours ago. So tune in a little earlier and he won't escape the issue. Hey, Alan, it gives you a chance to tout your podcast. Hey, I was interested in ICE moving in on Iowa, but as you were just talking about what's going on in Iran, I just sent something over to your Facebook page. It comes from Radio Free Europe, and it's an article that's just a little over a year ago. And apparently, if you know about Iran, they were Shia, and Sunnis were over in Saudi Arabia. In fact, there are Wahhabists over there, and they've been fighting for years on the religious front. But it shows Saudi shaking hands with an Iranian, and they're working on a nuclear power plant issue that perhaps Iran could produce nuclear nuclear material for the nuclear power plants around the whole region, the whole Middle East. So it almost smells like what Donald Trump was doing was trying to capture, either he was trying to stop nuclear power plants around Saudi Arabia or around the Middle East, or he was trying to do a corporate takeover of the fuel supply. So, like I say, it's from Radio Free Europe, and this is long before the attack happened.
6: I'll take a look at it, Dave.
10: Yeah, thank just you the for... issue of ICE in Minnesota, there are some headlines. ICE is moving in again. They've never given the evidence of the good killing. They've never given the evidence of the Preddy killing. They're withholding evidence, basically withholding evidence of two murders, allowing those ICE agents to skate free, and they're now starting to terrorize the state of Minnesota again.
6: All right, I'll take a look at it. David in San Francisco, thanks. Let's go to Danny in Rolla. Danny, you're on America at Night.
11: Hey, brother.
6: Hey, bud.
11: Your caller earlier evidently doesn't study history or theology very much. Saddam had attacked his own people. Saddam Hussein attacked Kuwait. They're both Arab. Okay. The IRA and the Catholics, Protestants versus Catholics, they're both Christian. They had war for years. And on your very last caller, he was talking about the whole uranium and nuclear reactors. One of the deals that was proposed, you give up everything, we'll give you nuclear material, not weapons grade, in perpetuity. And the last thing that I was curious about is I've not heard you comment on Hillary Clinton's comments where she was excoriated for saying our house and all this about the White House and the UFC when her husband desecrated our house. What say you, brother?

0: vandalized the White House when they lost. And they caused, the GAO said it was at least $15,000 in damage, and it was tantamount to vandalism, which is criminal. It wasn't a prank. And besides,
1: are you talking about taking the W's off the typewriters?
0: She also took furniture out of the White House.
1: Oh, I didn't know.
0: Well, look it up. I mean,
1: besides that,
0: what her husband did in office and then lied about it, I did not have. Yeah.
1: Well, but President, anyway, hold on a second. President Trump wrote a hush payment check to Stormy Daniel from the White House. So I don't know how much of a leg Donald Trump has to stand on.
0: Well, here's the thing. In every industry, you have NDAs, non-disclosure agreements.
1: It was a non-disclosure because he had sex with the woman 2 weeks after his son was born, and he didn't want it to come out. So,
0: hold up, brother. Were you there? Do you know that that happened, or is that just what you've heard? Because
1: Hold on. Were you there when they vandalized the White House? Were you there when they took furniture out of the White House? Were you there when all the other things you alleged happened?
0: I don't allege. The Government Accountability Office does. This is not me, brother.
1: It is well documented that Donald Trump wrote a hush check to Stormy Daniels on the Resolute desk. It's very well known. So, you know, I don't know. This is neither here nor there. I appreciate your phone call, Danny. I got to move on. I got more phone calls here. Raheem in San Francisco, welcome to America at Night. Thanks for checking in.
2: Oh, hi, McGraw. Thanks for keeping free speech alive. I just wanted to correct you that Iran is not just lashing out at its neighbors willy-nilly. It's because they're hosting U.S. military bases. And also that it's not the only country that's oppressing its own people. A lot of our allies oppress their own people and use torture, which is against the U.S. law to send them weapons. It's called the Leahy Act. My fellow Americans, we largely ignore the current extermination campaign in Gaza, but the whole world is watching. So that's the difference between us and many people around the world. So we need to wake up and see what we're doing with our tax money. Thank you, brother.
1: Thank you, Raheem. Appreciate it. Our crack staff, a little check here. In 2001, the Clintons faced a major controversy when they took over $190,000 in gifts, including china, sofas, and rugs out of the White House when they left, following public backlash and complaints from the donors who intended for their gifts to stay in the executive mansion. The Clintons returned $28,000 in furniture and paid for the other items. Interesting to note. So they paid for those after the backlash. Look, Donald Trump tore down the East Wing. I don't know if he would. I'm not going to get into this argument over who's worse, who's better, because everybody has their own agenda. It's fine, but. Donald Trump does not really have a leg to stand on about who desecrated the White House when he tore down the East Wing without anything, said he was going to pay for it with private dollars, and now apparently the taxpayer is going to pay for it but don't have a say in it, wrote a check on the Resolute desk to keep Stormy Daniels quiet. Bill Clinton desecrated the Oval Office by doing what he did, right? The Clintons had their own problems selling off the Lincoln bedroom and whatever else. To argue who's worse is a ridiculous argument, and I don't go down those rabbit holes. So I just say President Trump doesn't have a leg to stand on. President Trump really can't criticize the Clintons because I think you could argue he has somewhat disrespected the White House as well. That was the point I was making. So thank you very much, Danny, for the phone call. Thank you, Raheem. We got time for another. Let's do another voicemail here if we got time. We got a ton of voicemails.

0: here coming up. Let me pull up the voicemails. What happened to him? Here they go. All right, we did Mac. We didn't do Diane in Salt Lake City. Let's go to Diane in Salt Lake City.
1: I just want to let you know, if you don't know already, that Chick-fil-A is owned by the LDS Church. Yeah, and that's where they're closed on Sundays. They are pretty incredible, and I'll have to try that sandwich. Love your show. Thanks.
0: All right, Diane, turn your radio down next time you call. We got a text message here from Oklahoma. Hey, McGraw, I had the honey pepper pimento from Chick-fil-A, regular, no jalapenos, delicious. Thanks for the recommendation. Now, here's the thing about the honey pimento with no jalapenos from Chick-fil-A. I'm going to start ordering it with the jalapenos and then take the jalapenos off of the bun, because you get just the tinge, just the taste of the jalapenos, but none of the hotness, right? So I order the honey pepper, the honey pimento chicken sandwich from Chick-fil-A. It's now back, apparently for a limited time. We should start a campaign to have it on the menu permanently. But I order it regular, not spicy, because you can order the spicy chicken. But I order it now with jalapenos, but I make sure I take the jalapenos off. So it just gives you that sort of extra tinge, but not any of the hotness. I don't know how they do it, but Chick-fil-A has got it going on. All right, do we have time for one more? How about Ronald in Phoenix? Real quick, let's sneak Ronald in. Ronald, what do you got?
2: I think people should work with their hands. Work with their hands and build things with their hands instead of complaining. We have a problem in this country. We complain too much. We have to stop complaining. We have to do something.
0: I agree, Ronald. What a great note to end on. America at Night, back in a moment.
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0: In October of 2016, Michael Cohen, then attorney for President Trump, used the home equity line of credit to wire $130,000 to Stormy Daniels to secure a non-disclosure agreement. After the election, Cohen was reimbursed through a series of checks and invoices. Prosecutors revealed that Trump personally signed several of these reimbursement checks while in the White House in 2017. The records for these payments were falsely categorized as standard monthly legal expenses rather than reimbursements. So there you go. The Stormy Daniels Donald Trump scandal detailed how the checks were central to the charges that he unlawfully sought to influence the 2016 election. Not only did he write the checks from the White House, he also then mischaracterized them as payments for legal expenses as opposed to a reimbursement for the hush money check. So that's the official word on that. All right, we are officially out of time. Couldn't get to everybody tonight. Man, it was a fun night. Too many texts, too many phone calls, too many voicemails. Keep the voicemails coming, keep the texts coming, keep the phone calls coming. We'll do it all again tomorrow night. Our thanks to Dan Mason, who spent some time with us earlier in the show. He's got a new book out called Fearless. And if you're a radio junkie, and if you're Kyle, who's in sixth grade and probably should be sleeping but is up listening to the show, Fearless is a story about Dan Mason's journey into radio. As a six-year-old listening to the radio, we've all been there, Kyle. Can't wait till you get into the business. That's going to do it for us. Our executive director tonight is Alex Hinton. Our engineer is Richard Good. I'm McGraw Millhaven. This is America at Night on Westwood One. We'll see you tomorrow.
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3: News this hour from Town Hall. I'm Jason Walker. President Trump says any benefits tied to a new agreement with Iran comes with conditions.
4: President Trump is discussing a proposed investment fund tied to the new memorandum of understanding between the United States and Iran.
5: We're not doing anything. We're not putting up money. Only if they're doing things right. If they're doing things right, if people want to invest, they can invest. But they had this $300 million fund. It's only $300 million fund. It's only if they're doing things right.
4: Under the proposal, any investment would come from Gulf countries, not American taxpayers. Willie Nelson, the White House.
3: Republican lawmakers in Georgia will not redraw congressional or state legislative districts for the 2028 elections during a special session called by Republican Governor Brian Kemp. Now, GOP House leaders say any changes to Georgia's maps should take place only after a deliberative process, providing the public ample opportunity to provide input. A conservative congressman in Alabama, who President Trump endorsed for Senate, wins in the GOP runoff. Here's correspondent Laura Winters.
21: President Trump had endorsed the three-term congressman, saying Alabama deserves a Trump conservative in the Senate. Barry Moore is a member of the conservative House Freedom Caucus. Moore beating political newcomer Jared Hudson, a former Navy SEAL, in the runoff. Moore is hoping to win Tommy Tuberville's seat as he runs for governor of Alabama in November.
3: Ukrainian President Volodymyr Zelensky says his country securing key support from world leaders at the G7 summit, adding major industrial nations pledging to bolster Ukraine's air defenses and energy supply. They also plan to increase sharp economic pressure on Moscow as Russia's all-out invasion continues. More on these stories, townhall.com.
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3: Well, the world of tennis, most famous sisters are returning.
16: Serena and Venus Williams are bringing their doubles partnership back at Wimbledon. The All England Club has announced a doubles wildcard invitation for the Williams sisters to the tournament, which starts in less than 2 weeks. The move comes after 44-year-old Serena recently returned to competition after nearly 4 years away from professional tennis. Venus has still been competing sporadically and turned 46 on Wednesday. The Williams sisters have won 14 Grand Slam titles together in doubles, including 6 at Wimbledon. Their last title together at Wimbledon came a decade ago. I'm Geffen Coolball.
3: Such a sweet deal. 6 Japanese ice cream makers raided by the government fair trade watchdog. Officials on suspicion of price fixing. Tokyo-based Meiji says it has been raided. Breaking news at analysistownhall.com. Well, interest rate worries are sending stocks even lower.
6: Stocks closed lower on Wall Street after the Federal Reserve indicated it's more likely than before to raise interest rates this year to keep a lid on inflation. The S&P 500 slumped 1.2% Wednesday. The Dow fell 507 points. That's about 1%. The Nasdaq Composite sank 1.3%. Treasury yields rose in the bond market. The yield on the 2-year Treasury bolted higher to 4.20%. Higher rates can tap the brakes on inflation, but they can also slow the economy and send prices for assets like stocks and bonds lower. Seth Sitoh, New York.
3: Wrapping up the G7 summit, French President Macron urging the U.S. not to keep cutting-edge AI to itself. He's calling for global cooperation, and he criticized America for restricting foreign access to advanced models. More on these stories, townhall.com.
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8: This is weatherology. I'm meteorologist Laura Lockwood with the Alexandria Lakes Area Forecast. Lows level off around 51 overnight under partly cloudy skies. Winds out of the northwest, 8 to 15 miles per hour. Sunshine mixed with clouds at times. Thursday, high temperatures reach up to 67. Clear skies. Thursday night, lows around 49. Storms likely Friday with highs in the low 70s. Mainly sunny Saturday. For KXRA, I'm meteorologist Laura Lockwood. Right now, 55.
9: Now, it's Red Eye Radio. Gary McNamara and Eric Hurley talk about everything from politics to social issues and news of the day. Whether you're up late or you're just starting your day, welcome to the show. 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
10: All across America, we are Red Eye Radio. He is Eric Carley, and I'm Gary McNamara.
3: Welcome, and good morning. Thanks so much for being here.
11: Thank you, thank you. Thank you.
10: All right.
11: Thank you.
10: So I'm a little bit behind today.
11: Are you?
10: All right, just so everybody knows, Dad's back in the hospital again. Mm. And yeah. When you're 100 years old and you're back in the hospital, it's never good.
11: Yeah.
10: So he's still fighting and everything else, but there was just, I was just so busy yesterday that, you know, I was trying to catch everything that was going on. In fact, I'm flying in later on today to go see him. And tell you one thing, he is a fighter.
11: Yeah, it's, that's for sure.
10: What I heard today was,
11: no doubt,
10: my sister was telling me they're in the room and the, you know, the heart monitor's going.
11: Yeah. Yeah.
10: Turn off that damn machine.
11: You know, I said to you during the pre-show meeting, the strong minds are the ones quite often you see as the survivors. They're not often the loudest individuals either, but you know, you'll see the local news story on, you know, a lady turns 110 and her secret to longevity is
10: whiskey.
11: You know, usually it's
10: a shot a day,
11: a shot of whiskey before every meal, and I eat 9 times a day. But no, it's always something, you know, in great wisdom. But you can tell there's a strong mind there. Your father has a very strong mind. I know my father has a strong mind, strong will, and the doctors, his doctors are amazed at his ability to manage everything. He reminds me, my dad reminds me of you managing your type 2 diabetes, because my dad is doing everything to the T of what his doctors are asking him to do to keep his numbers in order. But for my dad, it's about being around to take care of my mom. And I know that's, you know, what his, and if you knew my dad's life starting from his childhood, you would know that he had no choice but to be a fighter. Your father has that strong mind, you know.
10: Yeah, he does, but it's tough at 100, especially when he's got a massive infection.
11: Yeah.
10: But he's still hanging in. He's hanging in there a lot better than anybody thought from the beginning, day and a half ago when he first went in. So, so that's
11: well, we're praying for John.
10: That's I was going to say, if you're spiritual or religious or whatever, if you say a prayer for my dad, I would really appreciate it.
11: Yeah.
10: I'm going in to, you know, see him.
11: John is a non-present contributor to this program.
10: Yes.
11: He has made contributions over the years through his son Gary. You may know him, and those lessons, you know, the Obama lessons of my father. That's a very different book than what Gary would write. I mean, vastly different.
10: Yes, it would be. Be completely different.
11: But we have with great joy and pride shared those lessons from both of our dads over the years. But John, you know, the DTJ, or as he says, DTJN, do the job now.
10: Oh, man, that was so funny a couple of months ago when he said that to me. Because he looked at me like, you don't have it. You know, it's like, no. I go, no. He goes, DTJN.
11: Yeah.
10: DTJN, do the job the way he said it.
11: Yeah.
10: You know. And, you know, he has his coherent moments and he doesn't.
11: Sure.
10: And so for him, I'm like, is this, what moment is this?
11: Right.
10: And he says, no, that's not it. It's DTJN. I'm like, oh, man, he's just drifting. He doesn't.
11: Right.
10: He goes, do the job. Now!
11: Yeah. You know.
10: Oh, my God.
11: But that's one of those leadership things. You know, both of our dads have been leaders, you know, in their careers. And that's one of those leadership things, you know, get on it.
10: Oh, that was just, and the only thing that was disappointing is I was in the room alone.
11: Yeah.
10: None of my brothers and sisters, you know, weren't there, or my niece, because they all know it. Everybody knows.
11: Yeah.
10: In the family, DTJ. I mean, everybody knows it.
11: Yeah.
10: It's like, you know, I gotta do DTJ.
11: Yeah.
10: DTJ. So, and by the way, for people that never heard that before, what that means is stop whining, get the job done.
11: Yeah, do the job.
10: Yeah.
11: You know,
10: because we'd always.
11: I'll tell you, I've applied it, not to, you know, get into details, but I've applied it in very important personal things in my life. That where, you know, I felt like I was getting a message from God, and in part, John McNamara, you know, it was, look, you know, this is the job. This is what you've got to do in this case. It may not be work related, but it's the task that you need to do, the what you need to do in order to make, you know, this work or whatever it is.
10: I know what you're talking about because you related it to me, and I told it to my dad.
11: Yeah,
10: just so you know, and he went, oh,
11: it changed
10: was like
11: my
10: it,
11: life.
10: It made him very, very humble.
11: That decision changed the trajectory of my life in a positive way and forever. Yeah. So I'm eternally grateful, and we're praying for him.
10: Yeah. So hopefully he can fight this and win. So we'll keep everybody updated. I really don't have to, you know, it's interesting because I really don't have to say a lot about my dad at one period because I've said it so long over such a long period of time that everybody sort of knows, you know, they just sort of, everybody listens and, you know, even on social media, you know, and you know, friends, whatever, they all know.
11: Right,
10: they all
11: sure.
10: know my dad, so.
11: Yeah.
10: But, you know, we'll be flying in later on today, and we'll check out to see how he is. I'll tell you this, though, because this was I was going back in 2 weeks, so I actually wasn't going back this weekend.
11: Mm.
10: And so I made the flight and everything at the last moment. I was able to get a hotel. You can't find a rent-a-car in Buffalo.
11: Wow.
10: Find one. I mean, because why? Niagara Falls.
11: Wow.
10: Everybody visits Niagara. you know, the after between June.
11: Oh yeah, okay.
10: June,
11: so it's
10: and Labor Day.
11: It's that season, right?
10: Yep.
11: Okay.
10: Yep.
11: Yeah.
10: And,
11: so here
10: and
11: we are.
10: So not sure what's going on next weekend, and it's like the you know the thing is the a car rental is the one thing where you get hit.
11: Yeah.
10: You know, but for my hotel, right. I can cancel one day before, and for plane flights, you can cancel right up to it, and you can't get a you know they don't you'd have to pay a lot. I love it if you want to get a refund. The ticket price is $300. If you actually wish to get a refund, it will be $4,000.
11: Yeah.
10: And but there's no expense if you get it if you get it for the credit.
11: Right.
10: And for me,
11: right,
10: I fly all the time, so it doesn't matter if I get the credit.
11: Yeah,
10: I'm not looking for a lot of people don't fly a lot; they want the refund.
11: Yeah.
10: I just you know I get the credit. So, but and for my hotel and for parking at DFW and the airlines, I you know can cancel right up to the end and get it. Cars, you can't. They're going to charge you something. So I was even looking.
11: Yeah.
10: I don't know what the schedule is.
11: Right.
10: You know, like
11: for
10: next weekend, I just don't know, depending on how my father does. And so I'm like, should I make it now? Should I not make it now? You know, it's and so I have to look to see what the, you know, what it all is. But it's just interesting how cars will charge. I think it's $50 if you cancel outside of 24 hours. If you don't, you have to pay, I think, $150 or something.
11: Mm. Mm.
10: And then if you don't show up, you owe the entire thing, but but it's okay. I won't be there. I'm only there for a day and a half, and I'll be Ubering it, you know, everywhere. So, and the thing is, this is the savior. Mm. There's a Tim Hortons in the hospital.
11: Wow,
10: that's open 24/7.
11: What a brilliant idea that is.
10: I know,
11: that's a great idea.
10: Tim Hortons. We always
11: perfect
10: go to,
11: location. Yeah, I mean, for families who are visiting, and you know that because that's kind of one of those things. When in the moments where if you're visiting a hospital, it's quite often not for a good reason, unless it's the birth of a child.
10: Right.
11: You know, but you look at situations like that, and if you're from that region, a Tim Hortons can be that respite for the moment, right?
10: Mm-hmm.
11: Where you go in and, you know, just to take a break and take your mind off things and grab some coffee or something.
10: Well, that's what I told my sister. I said, look, since the visiting hours start at 7 a.m., I said, I'm going to go to sleep at the hotel, wake up, take the Uber. You know, instead of going over to your place, I'll go straight to the hospital, have breakfast at Tim Hortons, and I'll take care of Dad. You know, I'll be there if you guys want a little bit of rest for a little bit.
11: Sure.
10: You know, I'll take care of it at that point. The only thing is I think about this is that the hospital is, and this goes back maybe, trying to think, was I even working here at the point?
11: Mm.
10: It was one time where my mom got real sick.
11: Yeah.
10: And it probably was about 15, 17 years ago.
11: Mm.
10: And I talked to my dad, and they were at that same hospital.
11: Mm.
10: And my dad said, oh, yeah, she's okay. And I could tell in his voice he wasn't. She wasn't. So I flew in, didn't even tell him, and I showed up.
11: Mm.
10: And he goes, why did you come? And I said, I heard it in your voice.
11: Yeah.
10: Heard something in your voice, and he said, "Yeah, we didn't think she was going to make it last night."
11: Yeah,
10: and so, so that always sits me when I go to that hospital. It's like always in the back of my mind.
11: Yeah,
10: but like I said, he's a fighter right now, and he's a fighter, and like he was singing. That was the best part. He actually singing.
11: He's singing McNamara's.
10: He was singing
11: band.
10: McNamara's band with my sister yesterday.
11: I love
10: it. Just like you know. And then,
11: yeah.
10: Where are you, doctors and nurses? You know. It's like, and I will say that part of that is the dementia because my father is not like that where he would ever talk loud.
11: Well,
10: except when he was yelling at me.
11: My mother-in-law, who has a beautiful singing voice. Quite often will break out in songs. She is I think they call it stage 3 or level 3 dementia. She's advanced dementia, and she when we're there, she will often break out in song, and that's the one thing we can connect with her. You and I have talked about that, where the song just comes to their mind. So
10: it blows my mind. You know, and I wonder, they probably won't allow it in the hospital, but if we bring in this harmonica, he'll start playing it, and you sit there, and you're going, that's when you say, how the hell does the brain work?
11: Glenn Campbell, his family said, if he picked up a guitar, He didn't lose a thing.
10: I know.
11: You know?
10: And my father would just start playing, and on his 100th birthday 2 months ago, he did, yeah. you know, put off the harmonica.
11: Yeah.
10: And he wasn't, you know, he wasn't in the greatest cognitive state. And it was like, well, Dad, you're 100. No, I'm not. We all burst out laughing.
11: Yeah.
10: And then when we gave him the harmonica, so play Happy Birthday. And then 5 minutes later, there he is singing with us with the birthday cake and everything else. And it was all great. So, like I said, if you're spiritual or religious, say a prayer for my dad.
11: Yeah, we
10: are. I'll
11: be
10: seeing him later on today, and hopefully he pulls through this.
11: Yeah.
10: So,
11: yeah.
10: Interesting day yesterday.
11: Well.
10: Got an interesting post on X that we want to go through.
11: Sure.
10: Even though it didn't age well.
11: It didn't age well, and it was, I think it was respectful in regards to the way it was written. I think it was thoughtful in how it was written, and I certainly appreciated that. Quite often it starts with, you guys don't know, and it's when it starts with, you guys, it's like, okay.
10: with you guys.
11: Yeah, you guys are, okay, we get it, and some people do get upset, but we're on, and that's usually when we're on the same side, even when we're on the same side, and it appears we're on the same side as this listener, but it didn't age well. It was written, you know, very, very early in the morning, and then the day's events kind of, changed things around. But yeah,
10: it was basically the only defense that you had Republicans making, who were saying, we don't know what it is. Everybody is speculating.
11: Yeah.
10: And as we said, we always, if there's something out there, if there's a source story, we said, we always say it could be this or it could be that or
11: sure.
10: It could be that. We've always done that. But everything that we said during the week,
11: yeah,
10: everything that we said from the source stories that came out were right about what was in the deal.
11: Right.
10: So that's why we said it didn't age well for him, because he was talking about the fact that there may be there was nothing top secret in there. Nothing top secret, nothing. And so we'll get to that coming up here, and just so much else to talk about out there. The Fed.
11: Yeah. Well, this is exactly what I said about, you know, the whole thing with Warsh or whoever you were going to replace Jerome Powell with. The nature of the Fed, which should have been the criticism all along. Look, I have a problem with the Federal Reserve, and, you know, if you want to go full Rand Paul, well, we should audit the Federal Reserve or whatever. And those, you know, those concerns, you had some at the Fed that wanted to raise, that were in favor of raising interest rates. But it doesn't look like, I don't think we're going to see a lowering of the interest rates anytime between now and the end of the year. I could be wrong, depending on what happens with the economy based on what happens with the war. But I even then, I think the market prices that in to get us back to where we were, which means it doesn't necessarily constitute lowering those rates. Again, I could be wrong. We'll see what happens. But
10: well, what I thought was interesting is, you know, nothing happened.
11: Right.
10: But the other thing that happened was, as we said, Warsh came in and said, look, we're not going to give our detailed opinion every month anymore. Everybody shut up.
11: Yeah.
10: That's basically what he said.
11: Well, and you know, the markets look at that and because they're trying to figure out where interest rates might go, you know, next time, right? Next meeting.
10: Mm-hmm.
11: And here's what we'll be watching. There's a reason that they did that. And I don't disagree with Warsh's approach here. But there is something to be said about transparency. If we're not going to audit the Fed, then we want to know what you guys are thinking. And because if you make a move and then say, well, we're not going to tell you why we made the move. I mean, we're not going to go into the details of why we made the move.
10: Well,
11: the Fed minutes,
10: can get very boring.
11: Right.
10: That they're going to do.
11: No, I know they will.
10: They're going to explain, but it's like where they do the thing. Not even the minutes of it, but every month, basically, we're not going to be giving our opinion of where we think it's going to go, because then by the time we get to doing it, or every week or whatever, the predictive territory, we're not going to be doing that anymore, because we sort of box ourselves in by doing it.
11: Well, and again, I don't disagree with him on that. The only thing I would encourage would be going forward is, you know, in fact, get out of the predictive and just say, if things go this way, then this could happen. if things go this way, this could happen. But I think it's a given. I think the market's already priced those contingencies in up or down. And so, you know, that may be useless and may be wasting everybody's time. And Morse may see that as, now you're just blowing, you know, hot air by that point. So we'll see.
10: We are Red Eye Radio.
11: Brought to you by Hotshot Secret.
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0: here, Red Eye Radio. He's Eric Cronin. I'm Gary McNamara.
1: I'm going to show you the situation that we're in.
2: Yeah.
1: You see the Nate Bargatze controversy, that Nate Bargatze went to the UFC 250.
2: You know, this is the thing. Do anything that's associated with Trump, and all of a sudden you're political. Now, there's been this thing with Nate Bargatze, I think, just my observation. He may tell you it's not true. I think all the comedians love him, and they call him the nicest comedian in the world, right? And he's worked with lots of liberal comedians, and he's a clean comedian. He's also a Christian. There are a couple of comedians that I've seen have him on their podcast that you could tell they were kind of going at him a little bit, and maybe it was friendly jabbing or not. Nate never made a big deal out of that. But if you, as a clean comedian who is openly a Christian, go to any event associated with Trump, how dare you? And Nate is great. He's really not political in his comedy at all.
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4: With SRN News, I'm Jason Walker. The Air Force has identified the 8 people killed in Monday's crash of that B-52 in California. Victims were between the ages of 32 and 53. They included 4 active duty Air Force, 1 reservist, and 3 civilians. Officials say it could take 6 months to complete the investigation. An initial agreement to end the war between the U.S. and Iran calls for Tehran to dilute its stockpile of highly enriched uranium, and the deal waives sanctions on the country, immediately allowing Iran to sell its oil. Canadian Prime Minister Mark Carney leaving the G7 summit without a formal meeting with President Trump. Canadian leaders typically get a bilateral meeting, but this time Carney dismissed it. This is SRN News.
5: This is weatherology. I'm meteorologist Laura Lockwood with the Alexandria Lakes area forecast. Lows level off around 51 overnight under partly cloudy skies. Winds out of the northwest, 8 to 15 miles per hour. Sunshine mixed with clouds at times. Thursday, high temperatures reach up to 67. Clear skies. Thursday night, lows around 49. Storms likely Friday with highs in the low 70s. Mainly sunny Saturday. For KXRA, I'm meteorologist Laura Lockwood. Right now, 55.
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1: And he is Eric Harley, and I'm Gary McNamara. We are Red Eye Radio. Welcome in. Good morning. Thanks so much for being here.
2: Thank you.
1: All right. Some of the emails that ex post communications that we've gotten, whatever, from people. This was one of the more interesting yesterday because the ones that agree with us, you know, that gets to be boring. This is Lattimore who sent this to us. And this was yesterday. In times when operational secrecy is essential to national security, the openness of our media and the public discourse presents a distinct challenge. I've long defended free speech and free press as indispensable to the constitutional order. Yet when sensitive operations require certain facts to remain unknown, not only to the public, but especially to our adversaries, the media's practice of filling every gap with speculation, partial reporting, and demands for immediate answers undermines that need. Adversaries such as Iran watch and listen, monitoring our news and talk radio to gain any advantage from the free flow of information and commentary. Meanwhile, portions of the public show little patience for incomplete knowledge and press for prompt, full answers. This subordinates strategic considerations to the appetite of disclosure. Some unknowns must remain for operations to succeed. The constant demand for transparency, though understandable, cannot always be met with without real cost. Sometimes you cannot get what you want when you want it. Acceptance of limited public knowledge in critical moments paired with disciplined patience is a necessary element of sound national policy. On the last note, you voted for the man to govern. For gosh sakes, let him govern. He will either succeed or fail, and we will go from there. All right. Number one, as you know, that has been dated now, that we know that. And again, when we do speculation, when we, you know, source story, we'll say, look, this is a source story. We always tell you.
2: Yeah.
1: And we say, this is what they say. It could be that. It might not be that.
2: Right. Sure.
1: Speculation is one thing. I would say this. Iran pays a lot more attention to what the president and the vice president say than Eric and Gary. There was no top secret stuff here. That was an excuse to throw out. I mean, that's speculation right there.
2: Right.
1: You're accusing us of putting out speculation, which you're implying helps the enemy when you're saying that there is that there may be operational secrecy here, where there's no operational secrecy when you say we have a deal and then you send surrogates out to promote that deal. And then you say you shouldn't question it, or if there are stories out there, shouldn't question the politicians on it.
2: Well, and we don't speculate to the point of conclusion in a situation like this, especially because we don't have all of the information. We'll say, if this is true, if these reports are true, if that part is accurate, if that holds, if that remains the case, we'll use those qualifiers for a reason. And it's not an out. It's just how you should approach it. If you don't, we're not sitting in the Situation Room.
1: Right.
2: So, and Lattimore, we appreciate your very thoughtful message to us on X. I agree. Free speech, and I would add true journalism, the kind that people like Barry Weiss believe in, is essential to a free society. But it is, when you look at a situation like this, the people come and go. The ideas remain. I don't pledge allegiance to a person. I don't vote for them and say, just let them run. Just let them run their show. If they're doing something I disagree with, it's because I think it will come back at them and fail, and they will not be able to complete their overall mission and agenda items. And that's a concern for me. I don't have near as much confidence in the GOP in terms of Capitol Hill as I do in this president. That confidence is waning based on items from this week alone. And that's a problem. That's a problem for people like me, because I don't waver one way or the other. If it comes out, if we get it ultimately under this president, the regime is gone, and we get all of the uranium, then I will say, well done, Mr. President, and that will be it. He's a public servant. I'm not going to just hire him and let him run. I hired him to do a job. I expect that to be
1: done. Well, no, we are letting him, because this is the last part, and this is where, in my opinion, Lattimore goes to the emotional part of it.
2: Mm.
1: On the last note, you voted for the man to govern. For gosh sakes, let him govern. He will either succeed or fail. We will go from there. You and I aren't stopping him from governing.
2: Yeah, no, there's nothing that we say can stop him from governing.
1: Right. We're responding to him governing.
2: Right.
1: And so he responded
2: to the criticism. The president responded to the criticism clearly.
1: Right. And
2: at G7.
1: That's the way that it works. But there was no top secret in here, so that blows the first part of the argument.
2: Right.
1: There was nothing top secret in here at all.
2: Yeah, because after this was written by Lattimore, they put everything out there and
1: all the source stories that we brought to you on the air, on our podcast and on our radio show,
2: mm-hmm.
1: all of it turned out to be true.
2: Yes.
1: All of it.
2: Right.
1: Sometimes it
2: doesn't work that way, but in this case it did.
1: Right. When you said one last note, you voted for the man to govern. For gosh sakes, let him govern. He will succeed or fail, and we will go from there. First point, as we said, we're not stopping him from governing.
2: Mm-hmm.
1: We're commenting on, his governing and what they have said. In fact, we have been much more critical, as we will be in a couple of minutes, about the things that they said, which we believe are straw man arguments. J.D. Vance made another one yesterday. Complete straw man argument. It doesn't exist out there.
2: On the 100,000 troop thing?
1: Right. When they're not being credible, when you can blow a hole through their argument, then you have a right to speculate, what are they doing?
2: Right.
1: Let me just finish this.
2: Sure.
1: And with the thing here, you voted for the man to govern. For gosh sakes, let him govern. He will succeed. Do you know what our job is?
2: This is what we do for a living.
1: That's what we do.
2: This is what we do for a living. Right. And it's not, and you're right, Gary, it's not that we're stopping him from governing, but we will, because it implies, let him govern without criticism.
1: Right.
2: That's what you're saying.
1: Yeah. And
2: but that's not what this country was founded on, and I don't care if it's somebody on our side or not. Keep in mind, if you've been paying attention, and maybe I'm not sure how long Lattimore's been listening, and we hope it's for a long time. It's all we require. Listen all of your life, every night. But if you're a new listener, and you didn't listen along the way, President Trump gets high marks where other GOP presidents didn't get. Maybe with the exception of Reagan in modern years, President Trump has accomplished a lot. This is why, by the way, this entire thing to us is disappointing

0: you're not going to act.
1: Right.
0: They believe, Iran believes he's not going to act before November 3rd.
1: Right.
0: And they're being proven right.
1: And, for example, I want to let's play this particular audio from J.D. Vance when he was on the Megyn Kelly show, mm-hmm. where this absolutely was using, you know, this complete straw man argument. Here we go.
2: And importantly, we have a constituency right now that is saying that we're going to send boots on the ground. They want the Donald Trump to send hundreds of thousands of ground troops into Iran. The best thing,
3: those
2: we
3: are
2: need
3: Republicans.
2: People, but we need people.
1: Who?
0: Yeah, who?
1: There's Megyn Kelly saying who? I don't know of one.
0: Yeah, I don't know of one.
1: You know, there's a talk of having boots on the ground.
0: Someone may
1: to get the uranium, but that would be boots on the ground after you had wiped out the government and
0: yes.
1: of the government, and the agreement was there and the proper security would be there to get the and we didn't propose that. Trump did.
0: Well, no,
1: Trump's the one that said we're going to get it.
0: Well, and he said this is what it would take.
1: Right.
0: And we've known that. And I don't know where the 100,000 number, if someone commented in terms of hyperbole, you know, you're going to send in 100,000 troops, that's hyperbole,
1: no, or if they
0: not
1: said,
0: to be taken
1: or,
0: seriously.
1: Or if there was a Republican out there that said, look, in order to win a war the way Trump is stating we're going to win the war,
0: yeah,
1: you know, we're going to need hundreds of thousands of ground troops, and that's not going to happen.
0: Right.
1: You know, I could see that might have been said somewhere, but Trump in selling it was we fight wars in a different way. And that is, as we know, Soleimani and other terrorist leaders that we've taken out. And that is, it was clear we can win this by killing the leadership level, then the next leadership level, then the next leadership level, then the next leadership level, then the next leadership level.
0: Right.
1: We keep them underground, and then we put the, you know, the blockade on. But no one, there is no one talking about hundreds of thousands. I don't know anyone talking about it, unless it was used in the fact of criticizing Trump's strategy to begin with, that you can't win a war on this. And we said, well, it'd be unique because we've never, I don't know, a war where we have targeted the leadership like we have in Iran. And we said, we hope it works, and it might, but you've got to be consistent. And that means every single level of leadership in that country that's related to the Iranian Revolutionary Guard, you take out. Mm-hmm. And that was the plan. And the plan was when we do that, and when we finish the job, as he said, that's almost a quote, finish the job, then the Iranian people, you can take over. And we know that was the case because the president talked about the Kurds stealing our weapons, which still that scandal has to, what do you mean they stole our weapons? How right. did this, you know, how did
0: right.
1: this happen?
0: Right.
1: You know, these are all totally legitimate questions, you know, that are out there. But that's a strongman argument where there was no. There was no groundswell for ground troops at all. No one. And that's where J.D. Vance, you know, you look at that and then you look at when he talked about, we're not going to, the $300 billion isn't U.S. taxpayer money. Nobody was making
0: that argument.
1: And when you're making a straw man argument, it means you don't believe that you can convince your constituents that what you're actually doing is right. Otherwise, you tell the truth.
0: Because the $300 billion mark wasn't about, again, never was about taxpayer money. It was about the fact that you would be enriching Iran to fund their proxies all over again.
1: Right.
0: And this is not what we want. This seems like President Trump, you know, from where he began, you know, unconditional surrender. Those words were important. And now we're shaking hands with the IRGC and signing a deal.
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0: We're Red Eye Radio. He's Eric Carney, and I'm Gary McNamara. Welcome and good morning. I'm going to play this a quick audio cut. This is the president yesterday, okay? Here we go.
1: All right.
0: Talking about the Iran deal.
1: Yeah.
2: It's in the low 70s now.
3: That's right.
2: That's amazing. So that's what speaks. That speaks louder than words. The alternative would be a worldwide depression. You know, the stupid people want to have a worldwide depression. And they're stupid people. So you can only go so far. You drive somebody into the ground and a lot of bad things happen. Number one, the strait would never open because they don't like floating billion-dollar ships up and down a strait when there are rockets flying over them and mines all over the place. So the strait would never be open. It wouldn't be open for a long time. So we have a very hot stock market, and we have starting to be a very low oil price. And
0: wow. Just wow. Wow. Wow.
1: Yeah.
0: And most of the response was, well, I wonder who caused the closing of the Strait of Hormuz. How did this all happen?
1: Yeah. Yeah.
0: It's like, and then again, that the people like us that backed him on it and backed him on what he wanted to do that now he has reversed are now the stupid people who want a global recession.
1: Yeah, I feel like that cut that we played from Senator Kennedy yesterday,
0: yes.
1: Where you just start going, what? You know, brevity is not his strong point. So we'll get into that a little bit more coming up.
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10: News this hour from Town Hall. I'm Jason Walker. An initial agreement to end the war between the U.S. and Iran, calling for Tehran to dilute its stockpile of highly enriched uranium. The deal waives some sanctions on the country, immediately allowing Iran to sell its oil. The government has emptied its Everglades detention center.
11: All of the immigration detainees at the South Florida detention center known as Alligator Alcatraz have been transferred to other facilities. That's according to the Department of Homeland Security. Spokesperson Laura Biss cited concerns about hurricane season in an email that came just before government meteorologists confirmed the first tropical storm of the 2026 Atlantic season had formed in the Gulf. DHS did not say how many detainees were moved or where they're headed or whether the center was closing permanently. The ACLU and other organizations have been pressing for the tent facility in the Everglades to be shut down. I'm Jennifer King.
10: Times are changing and rapidly. Soon, half of all American school kids will live in states that offer public money for private education. Here's Keith Peters.
12: Texas is the latest to join in, budgeting $1 billion to spend this fall on private school scholarships or homeschooling expenses. Next year, the federal government will start incentivizing private school scholarships in states that have never offered them before. In theory, these programs are supposed to give children an educational opportunity they wouldn't otherwise have. Keith Peters reporting.
10: Well, the U.S. Air Force has identified the eight people killed in Monday's crash of a B-52 in California. Authorities said the victims were between the ages of 32 and 53. They include four active duty airmen, one who was a reservist and also on board that flight were three civilians. More on these stories, townhall.com.
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10: Well, Tropical Storm Arthur forming off the Gulf Coast of Texas, becoming the first named storm of the Atlantic hurricane season.
17: Most of the heavy rainfall is going to be across Louisiana and then parts of southern Mississippi and Alabama. And then as we move through the latter part of the week, there still is going to be a risk for heavy rainfall across parts of the southeast as kind of the residual moisture from the system remains over that area.
10: National Hurricane Center forecaster Dan Brown, though late word, says the storm is beginning to get a little slower right now. A Long Island, New York architect who lived a secret life as the Gilgo Beach serial killer has been sentenced to life in prison without parole. Rex Huerman had previously admitted in court to killing eight women, many of them prostitutes. Breaking news and analysis, townhall.com. Federal Reserve Board Chairman Kevin Warsh is developing task forces to make changes in how the central bank does its overall work.
18: A Federal Reserve that is clear-eyed about its mission, fit for purpose, and focused on the future.
10: Warsh says the board is committed always to lowering inflation, which remains too high.
18: That's what we're prepared to say about inflation, but the commitment to deliver is strong, unanimous, and unambiguous. And that's, I think, an important message. We've missed for 5 years, and we're going to fix that.
10: Tough day on Wall Street Wednesday. The S&P 500 fell 91 points on the session. Dow Jones Industrial Average dropped more than 500 after getting off to a good start. Then it was just right down the tubes. And the NASDAQ was off 354. More on these stories, townhall.com.
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22: This is weatherology. I'm meteorologist Laura Lockwood with the Alexandria Lakes area forecast. Partly cloudy overnight with a low of 51. Winds out of the northwest, 8 to 15 miles per hour. Mainly sunny skies. Thursday, daytime highs approaching 67. Lows around 48 Thursday night. High temperatures reach up to 71 Friday with a chance of thunderstorms. 73, mainly clear skies Saturday. For KXRA, I'm meteorologist Laura Lockwood. Right now, 56.
5: Now, it's Red Eye Radio. Gary McNamara and Eric Hurley talk about everything from politics to social issues and news of the day. Whether you're up late or you're just starting your day, welcome to the show from the Relief Factor Studios. 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
23: All across America, we are Red Eye Radio. He is Eric Hurley, and I'm Gary McNamara. Welcome and good morning. Thanks so much for being here. You know, we had mentioned in a previous hour about the whole Nate Bargatze thing, about the he's getting severely criticized for going to the UFC 250 last weekend, and it was funny because I saw posts from Democrats saying, I hate Trump. You know, I hate Trump. I hate everything about him. But Nate Bargatze, really?
24: Yeah.
23: You're going after him?
24: Seriously.
23: It was pretty funny. It was just like, well, you're talking Nate Bargatze. And it's like, and then Nate said, I'm not political. And it's like, well, you sort of have to understand what's going on in the world, Nate.
24: Yeah, well, you know, I mean, it's, but you know what? If it's a historic event, Nate is friends with Joe Rogan. Mm-hmm. They've known each other for years. He's been on Joe's show several times. He's a comedian, and if you get access to something like that and you're non-political, you'd want to look at it and go, yeah, I want to see what this is all about. You know, I mean, there's nothing wrong with that. But, of course, with the left, you can't do anything. You're practically MAGA if you do anything. The Knicks are going to the White House. The owner of the Knicks said, yeah, Donald Trump and I have been friends for years, and we're going to the White House.
23: Did you see the one player of the – I can't think of the player's name on the Knicks.
24: Yeah.
23: But apparently he played in Texas. He played probably for San Antonio or whatever.
24: Mm, yeah.
23: I don't know if he played for San Antonio or who he played for, but yeah. They said, what do you think about Texas? He goes, I miss Texas.
24: Yeah.
23: I miss the taxes.
24: I bet he does. Yeah. Yeah.
23: Because we had talked about it with the whole, you know, this goes back 15 years ago, was it? Maybe 10, 12 years ago.
24: Mm.
23: With the whole Phil Mickelson thing.
24: Oh, yeah.
23: Where Phil Mickelson complained. Remember how he was attacked? You know, yeah. The left went bonkers at him when he said, what are you talking about? And we figured it out. We actually did the figuring. And we said, okay, he'd be paying, what was it, 13% tax?
24: Yeah.
23: In 13% tax there and zero in Florida for income tax.
24: Right.
23: And then we figured it out based on what his earnings were
0: and what his earnings looked like they were going to be over the next 10 years, which if he hadn't destroyed his career.
1: Yeah.
0: You know, he might, because I still think going to live was the wrong thing for him because he didn't need the golf money.
1: Right. Right.
0: You know, if you're talking about long term, he was viable. He could have become another Arnold Palmer in being a spokesperson for the rest of his life and making mega dollars on it. He had that image.
1: Right.
0: Going to live killed that. Now, he got the money up front. Why he did it, you know, it's his choice. But when you look at going back to the original thought, we figured out that it could cost him over a period of 10 years, $80 to $100 million.
1: Yeah.
0: And we went, "Who? I don't care how much money you make, who in their right mind is going to give up $80 to $100 million when you actually put it that way?" So when I saw the guy from the Knicks say that, "Oh, I miss Texas a lot. I miss the taxes," or the lack of taxes it should have been, but I understood what he meant.
1: Yeah.
0: But the Nate Bargatze thing, because when I see him, you know, the funny thing is I don't look at him like any other comedian. I look at him as being this very gentle guy who's just sort of going through life with observations, not the same as Seinfeld,
1: right?
0: But a much more calmer thing, like sort of this, sort of a less sarcastic Norm MacDonald.
1: Yeah. Well, go ahead.
0: More like inquisitive.
24: Yeah. Well, and it's a lot. It's often self-deprecating humor.
0: Exactly.
24: He talked about in The Tennessee Kid, which was, I think, his first Netflix special several years ago. He talks about, he goes, "You know, I played golf one day, and then I had to drive after that, you know, to drive home or to his next destination. I forget which. But I was, you know, going to just change my shirt, you know. My shirt was sweaty, and I'm going to change my shirt, so I opened up, you know, the back of my car. I was changing my shirt, had my shirt off." He goes, and an older guy walks up to me and goes, "Olivia?" He goes, "I don't know what's worse is that the guy didn't recognize, you know, that I wasn't his wife, or the fact that he thought maybe I looked like his wife." You know, I'm paraphrasing the joke, but I mean, he's got so many great, so much great material over the years. Number one touring comedian, I believe, 2 years in a row. Nashville based. He, I think, and Dusty Slay have done such a great job, I think, for comedy and clean comedy. Dusty Slay is just hilarious. He's the real deal. And the same with Nate Bargatze. Nate's dad opens for him. He's a former magician, former clown. He's actually, Nate's, I think, first album was called Yelled At by a Clown. Man, it's great material, but, you know he's a nice guy.
0: Speaking of celebrities and sports and everything. Oh, by the way, I did see that, what's his name? Dana White, that's his name?
24: Yeah.
0: He said he'd never do this again. Apparently, he lost a ton of money.
24: Yeah. Well, yeah.
0: You know, doing this. So he said, no, not doing it again. So we're glad we did it, but it's a one-time thing. But when you look at sports in general, I just want to mention it, the whole Pride Day thing with the San Francisco Giants. You saw about that, right? Where the San Francisco Giants, you know, they had, you know, Pride Night, and you had to wear, I think it was a hat or whatever, Pride hat. Everybody, you must wear it. You have no choice.
24: Mm.
0: And so you had some of the players put Bible verses on it who were Christian.
24: Mm-hmm.
0: And the Major League Baseball has threatened them. Interesting article. It says the culture wars in pro sports go on for now. Talking about how the culture wars are working in reverse. I said this a few years back. Part of the problem, you know, before we even get to the pride thing, because I've been saying this for the longest time, gay pride, white pride, black pride, all ridiculous. It's stupid. And I've been saying that since I've been a talk show host. It's stupid. I don't have anything against any of those people.
24: Right.
0: Pride is not based on what you are. It's what you accomplish.
24: Yeah, it's who you are. Yeah. Is what you do as a person.
0: What you do character. As a person. Right. It's a stupid, stupid, stupid thing to be talking about.
24: Yeah, right.
0: You know, because, you know, I won't go into it, But, you know, Norm MacDonald did the same thing, but in a much more cruder way.
24: And I'm glad you won't go into it.
0: Yes, exactly. Right.
24: Almost zero of that material can be aired.
0: Yes, but the point was you haven't accomplished anything.
24: Right.
0: And that's how people generally view pride. But the other thing is the big thing that the LGBTQ did was add the T. Because right. Now pride represents the mutilization of children.
24: Yeah.
0: Now pride, gay pride represents men, the misogyny and sexism of the radical transgender movement.
24: Mm-hmm. Mm-hmm.
0: Now it endorses, and I don't know if major league owners have even thought about it. Now it endorses naked men in girls' bathrooms.
24: Yeah.
0: It endorses the misogyny and sexism that we saw and the threats against women in college sports and women who say, no, we ought to be able to have our own sports.
24: Yeah.
0: And that's one of the reasons that it's getting so much pushback now
24: and
0: is going to continue to do it because you took it to a level. I mean, the whole pride thing to begin with is stupid. It's just stupid. It doesn't make any sense. Pride's what you accomplish, not what you are.
24: Right. Right.
0: But that's one, but that's long gone. People have already accepted. But I'm just going to say pride is what you are because you should be proud about what you are. Shut up.
24: It is your character. You know,
0: right, it's your character.
24: My oldest granddaughter turns 21 today. 21. Wow. And I think to myself, my wife and I were having this discussion that our children and our grandchildren, the people that they are, how they conduct themselves. They're not perfect, but we're proud of the way they conduct themselves. They're good people. They're not as good as their grandparents, but that's, you know, they'll get there with time.
0: Does she have age pride? Is there 21 pride?
24: Right.
0: I can drink.
24: Well,
0: man.
24: Apparently she's going out with friends tonight, and I have been told they're going to Uber, and that's a good thing. But it's not really about that. In fact, I think for her health, it's not something that appeals to her. But yeah, no, she's always been about helping others. She's extremely strong, positive. And like all people, she's had her ups and downs in life, you know, where she was sad or maybe thinks that she didn't do a good job at this. Usually it's school related. She's in college now. And then she goes back and tries again and accomplishes everything that she wants to. And she will do that in life. She's, you know, we look at our kids and grandkids with such great pride based on how they conduct themselves as people,
0: exactly.
24: The things, their behavior.
0: Right.
24: And then their accomplishments, but it doesn't mean, well, you know, they have to be a neurosurgeon. I mean, that's great too. If your child is a neurosurgeon, that's awesome. But picking a road and saying, this is what I'm going to do for this reason. And, you know, it's seeing that gives me great pride because I think to myself, you know, I don't feel like that comes from me. Maybe I set some examples along the way, but it just seems that these are just good people.
0: No, I disagree. I think they looked at your life and said, we don't want to be like grandpa.
24: No, I think they.
0: And I think that's what motivated them.
24: I think that's a big part of it,
0: yeah.
24: Too. I wasn't going to say that on the air. And, you know, I mean, their grandmother has her faults.
0: But when you look at, you know, the you're in trouble for that.
24: She listens to Nora.
0: But,
24: so.
0: But I do think that society probably would have been more acceptance of the whole gay pride thing, if it was just gay. Adding transgender in there opened up a whole nother door to the culture of misogyny, sexism, the threatening of female athletes, not being able to identify what a woman is. Trying to erase women is what the radical transgender movement did, which is, if you look at the people that promote Pride Day, they're all the liberals that promote the radical transgender movement.
24: Well,
0: I think that was the step too far that they will lose on it. Again, I mentioned the whole thing about Pride to begin with. It's about what you accomplish. It's about your behavior. It's about having great character traits. And through having great character traits, you accomplish great things. And that's universal for everybody. But when you go down the path of, you know, whether it was white pride, black pride, mm-hmm. gay pride, whatever thing you want to throw out there, all of that's just, it's just stupid. It's just stupid. Well, it doesn't accomplish anything. What you're saying is, their argument is, I'm proud of what I naturally am. Well, that's a ridiculous opinion to hold.
24: Well, because, you know, again, it comes down to, we always look at the character of a person, their behavior. And, you know, I don't think anybody should have to live their life in secret and be ashamed of their life, as long as they're not hurting other people and everything in their life is consensual and above board. But pride is misapplied here.
0: Yeah, absolutely. So when I saw the thing and reading one article saying the culture wars and pro sports go on for now, saying how, you know, the culture wars are moving, you know, obviously to the right. The intimidation tactics aren't working anymore. And again, I think that one of the major reasons, I think the major reason, is the radical transgender movement that's so obviously misogynist and sexist, and the threats that were thrown at women out there. And still, you know, we made a joke the other day about the whole thing about, you know, at the UFC fight, the one fighter saying, Michelle Obama is a man.
24: Yeah.
0: And the outrage from the left, we go, why are you outraged? Well, right. Because they called her a man. Well, what is a man?
24: Right. Define a man.
0: Define a woman. Define a man.
24: Right.
0: Well, we can't do that. Well, then why are you angry?
24: Yeah. Right.
0: You know, that's the kind of, you know, stupidity. And then we got, by the way, thank you so much for the number of people that responded that when I was an 8-year-old my brother and my neighbor were harassing me because of the cute little dimples and the curly Q in his hair. And then I brought up, and then I had other people call me a femme. And a lot of people went, wow, I haven't heard that one in 50 years. And then a ton of people go, nah, it was sissy, not femme. I go, nah, I was a femme.
24: Were you a violent femme?
0: No, I was not a violent femme. Well, no. I mean, the violent femmes were caused because of the discrimination against femmes.
24: Yeah, they got violent. Hey, we didn't choose the name. That was their choice.
0: But people going, oh my gosh, that was so funny. We were saying, yeah, that's, some of these neighborhood kids are calling me a femme.
24: Yeah.
0: You know, because of my cute little dimples and the curly Q in my hair at 8 years old. By the way, there's still a tiny part of me when I hear that goes, it's like this stayed with me for 62 years.
24: Yeah. I know. You should hear what our boss says about you.
0: Well, the thing is, it doesn't matter anymore. I mean, as we've always said, because we brought it up a couple months ago again. Mm-hmm. We need to have mandatory military service. And we went, no, everybody needs to be a talk show host for a year.
24: Yeah.
0: And
24: I'd say 4 years.
0: 4 years and take all the criticism and all the hate and everything else. And then you go, I don't care.
24: Yeah.
0: You don't care what other people think anymore. You just don't.
24: Right.
0: Yeah. You just, you know, and you can tell if somebody actually wants to have an honest debate or doesn't.
24: Right.
0: And, you know, if you want to see where the honest debates are not, that would be social media.
24: Yeah, exactly.
0: that evolve into insanity very quickly and name calling and everything else. And it's just like, people need to have thicker skins, and doing this business really helps. I'm so glad. I mean, sometimes it could be tough getting to this point. But I'm so glad I got to the point where you're like, I don't care. You're an idiot.
24: Yeah, whatever. Okay. You know what? Sometimes I am.
0: You're an idiot.
24: I'm fine with that.
0: You're a jerk. I don't care. I accept that.
24: Whatever.
0: You're a femme. What?
24: Yeah. You do own a cat and drink wine.
0: That's all I'm saying. Not a lot of wine. You can't handle it anymore. we are Red Eye Radio.
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4: Continued southern rains this week.
3: And according to USDA meteorologist Brad Rippey,
4: we are seeing a quasi-tropical system currently inland over deep south Texas. And that is helping to focus some of the heaviest rainfall along the Texas coast early this week.
3: A location that currently prevents it from tropical storm development.
4: To continue to help focus heavy rain over the next several days along first the western Gulf Coast and then the central Gulf Coast. Eventually some of that residual tropical moisture will work its way toward the southern Appalachians and into the southeast.
3: Meaning an additional 4 to 8 inches of rainfall in a stretch from Texas to Georgia, quenching a previously drought-plagued area and adding the potential of flash flooding. I'm Rod Bain reporting for the U.S. Department of Agriculture in Washington, D.C.
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0: Friday Night Radio. He's Eric Carlin. I'm Gary McNamara. Actually, the best one was the woman one time that was getting on my case saying she knew I was secretly gay because I have such a great relationship with my father. And I went, well, wouldn't that be with my mother?
1: Right.
0: And it's like,
1: I don't even know the correlation.
0: But
1: there.
0: I think she thought she was actually going to get to me. But yeah. I am a heterosexual. But after my relationship history, I have no pride in that at all.
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3: With SRN News, I'm Jason Walker. Ukrainian President Volodymyr Zelensky says his nation has secured key support from world leaders during the G7 summit in France. He adds major industrial nations pledging to bolster Ukraine's air defenses and the energy supply of the country as well. An initial agreement to end the war between the U.S. and Iran calls for Tehran to dilute its stockpile of highly enriched uranium completely, and the deal waives sanctions for the country, which would allow Iran to start selling oil freely. Canadian Prime Minister Mark Carney leaving the G7 summit without a formal meeting with President Trump, as the free trade agreement between the countries faces an uncertain future. Canadian leaders typically get a bilateral meeting, but Carney dismissed it. This is SRN News.
4: This is weatherology. I'm meteorologist Laura Lockwood with the Alexandria Lakes area forecast. Partly cloudy overnight with a low of 51. Winds out of the northwest, 8 to 15 miles per hour. Mainly sunny skies. Thursday, daytime highs approaching 67. Lows around 48 Thursday night. High temperatures reach up to 71 Friday with a chance of thunderstorms. 73, mainly clear skies Saturday. For KXRA, I'm meteorologist Laura Lockwood. Right now, 56.
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1: And I'm Gary McNamara, along with Eric Harley. Coming up in just a minute, more on, quote, the deal, end of quote.
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1: You know, when we talked about the deal, we talked about that really the only defense that you heard from the surrogates of President Trump, outside of the professional ones, were the fact that we don't know everything. And one of the reasons that they were saying that, or you can't trust what the media was reporting when it came to what was in the deal, you can't trust them, let's wait till we hear everything. They weren't defending the things that were being said. They were just saying, we don't know whether they're true. Right. Now we know that everything that we brought up, that the source story said, ended up being true, all of it. And the things being said by the president and J.D. Vance are crazy.
3: Yeah.
1: Listen to this from the president, all right? This is the president talking yesterday about the Strait of Hormuz and admitting we can't beat Iran. That's what he's saying.
2: Yeah.
1: We can't, as after he's talked about we've decimated everything there, there's nothing left. Now he's saying there's no hope that the United States could ever beat them. By what he said right here. Here we go.
4: Yes, it's in the low 70s now. Right?
5: That's right.
4: That's amazing. So that's what speaks. That speaks louder than words. The alternative would be a worldwide depression. You know, the stupid people want to have a worldwide depression. And they're stupid people. So you can only go so far. You drive somebody into the ground and a lot of bad things happen. Number one, the strait would never open because they don't like floating billion-dollar ships up and down a strait when there are rockets flying over them and mines all over the place. So the strait would never be open. It wouldn't be open for a long time. So we have a very hot stock market, and we have a very low oil price. And
1: you know, and that's one of the things, and this has been discussed many times before. Trump thinks that everything is an economic transaction with somebody.
2: Right.
1: That yeah. They think the same way that we do.
2: Right.
1: That
2: right.
1: Everybody talks, you know, that's why they talk about the $300 billion that, you know, we're going to, you know, the goal is to normalize Iran. And, you know, this is a thing that commercial profit can defeat the Sharia government that exists
2: right.
1: there.
2: Yeah.
1: And it's just bizarre because so much of what him and Vance are saying is what Obama said. Mm-hmm. And you shake your head going, this is just nuts. Let's go further to this. This is on Trump on a ballistic missile program. Here we go.
4: So we'll be working on a parallel effort with the Gulf nations to address non-nuclear issues such as the conventional ballistic missiles, which we'll be talking about and support. I mean, they have to have some because other people have some. You got to have some. Somebody said you shouldn't give them one. I mean, I have guys. I like some of these guys, but I don't think they're smart.
1: This is the guy, again, you notice what he's doing. Everybody's not smart. Everybody's not stupid. Here is Trump, all right? I'm going to read the quote from Trump, all right? First off, it's in reality, this is from National Review, in reality, Iranian missiles are a huge problem. Because he said, let me just see, maybe he says here, let me finish the quote here. Here we go. All right, here we go.
2: Okay.
4: Sir, you shouldn't let them have any missile. I said, well, what am I going to do? Am I going to let Saudi Arabia have missiles, but they can't have them? Yes, sir. It doesn't work that way, you know. It doesn't work that way. And missiles aren't the problem. Missiles are, they hurt a little location, but they don't blow up the planet.
1: Wow. In reality, Iranian missiles are a huge problem. And you don't have to take it from me. You can take it from Donald Trump. In October of 2017, in announcing his declining to certify Obama's Iran nuclear deal, Trump said, Iran develops, deploys, and proliferates missiles that threaten American troops and our allies. Trump said that under the Obama deal, Iran has received massive sanctions relief while continuing to develop its missiles program. In the same speech, he said that under his strategy, we will address the regime's proliferation of missiles and weapons that threaten its neighbors, global trade, and freedom of navigation. Informally pulling out of Obama's deal in 2018, Trump criticized Iran for exporting dangerous missiles. In May of 2018, when he formally pulled out of the Obama deal, he once again said that Iran exports dangerous missiles and that not only does the deal fail to halt Iran's nuclear ambitions, but it fails to address the regime's development of ballistic missiles that could deliver nuclear warheads. In launching the war in February, Trump told the American people they've rejected every opportunity to renounce their nuclear ambitions and we can't take it anymore. Instead, they attempted to rebuild their nuclear program and continue developing the long-range missiles that can now threaten our very good friends and allies in Europe, our troops overseas, and could soon reach the American homeland. In making the case during his April primetime speech on the war, he explained that one of the primary rationales for launching it was that Iran's strategy was so obvious. They want to produce as many missiles as possible, and they did with long range possible, and would soon have had missiles that could reach the American homeland, Europe, and virtually any other planet on Earth. One of the reasons that Trump claimed that the war was such a success was precisely was that the U.S. was pounding its missile programs. Now, suddenly, it doesn't matter. And if you don't change with him, you're stupid. For God's sakes, we all know it. We went in because of the nuclear weapons and the ballistic missiles. That's why we went in.
2: It's as if he's talking about a totally different enemy.
1: I know. It's apps. And then basically saying, you know, we can't stop Iran. You know, and then anybody right. who doesn't agree with it, you're a stupid person if you don't agree with him. He's the one that started the war.
2: Yeah.
1: Started this action. He's the one that said it would be. He said the only. He said it. We didn't say it. He said unconditional.

0: big issues that would need to be resolved. That's what we've been told, at least, vis-a-vis the Iranian regime, potentially in a deal like this. One is the nuclear program, of course. Another is the missile program. And a third is support for the terrorism proxies. And based on what we're seeing, two of those three, the latter two, are off the table, it seems, completely, not even part of the conversation toward an eventual agreement. For a lot of people, that's unacceptable, a deal breaker. I happen to think if you can focus on the very top item there and permanently, verifiably, through coercion, eliminate Iran's entire nuclear program, dismantle it completely, that would be a win. That could be a good deal. But to see President Trump today seeming to equivocate a little bit on maybe civilian purpose nuclear program staying in the offing or low-level enrichment, that could cross a line, I think, into bad deal territory. And it's not helpful, in my view, to see the vice president out there publicly saying those people pointing out these concerns and raising these questions are warmongers, or they want hundreds of thousands of troops on the ground, or, you know, they want all the Iranian people dead. He said these things. I don't think that's fair or accurate. And it reminds me of the Obama team and their straw manning and demagoguery during the JCPOA debate. So a lot of reasonable questions being asked right now.
1: I just wonder what it's like when they all meet. You know, you see the response about Rubio's expression standing there today.
2: Yeah, it was it did not look good at all.
1: And I know, as you said, we've seen the defense, because we've seen people that have disagreed with us, and the only defense was that everybody was speculating, you know, instead of, you know, finding out what was actually in it. Mm. Now we know what's in it, and all the speculation was right.
2: Right.
1: I didn't find anybody that agreed, you know, that said, well, if that speculation is true, I still agree with it. You really are getting any defense of the president coming from Republicans is milquetoast at best. Like, well, we're hoping for the best and trust the president. How can you trust the president when he talks completely, 180 degrees?
2: Which president or which one? Which version are you trusting? Yeah.
1: The February one, the April one, or the one now?
2: Right.
1: That has a completely different opinion than what he held just a few months ago.
2: Right. Tell me which one you're trusting.
1: And then when you gaslight, when you say things, when you're calling people stupid for going along with the narrative that they believed in you, how they believed you were doing the right thing with Iran, and now calling them stupid because they won't change on a dime and agree with you now.
2: Yeah.
1: You know your argument is weak.
2: Yeah. Yeah.
1: And J.D. Vance's, straw manning is just unbelievable. Mm-hmm. It's like nobody's saying these things. Nobody's saying these things.
2: Right.
1: And the other thing is that's really weak is when they keep, and J.D. Vance has been all over the place talking about, well, that's the propaganda coming from that. That's the propaganda. But we believe this portion, that they really do want to get rid, and they believe they've gone the wrong direction for the last 47 years. Stop it. Stop trying to sell me something that Karine Jean-Pierre would.
2: Right.
1: And I agree with Andrew McCarthy. Trump and J.D. Vance believe that the people that vote for them are imbeciles, that they're idiots.
2: Or that they'll get in line if they're called names.
1: Right. You'll get in line if you're called names because you don't want to offend them.
2: Right.
1: Sorry, but the Republican Party's a little bit different, and conservatives are a little bit different than the Democrat Party.
2: Yep.
1: Issues actually matter, and credibility actually matters.
2: Yep.
1: And right now, this administration doesn't have any on this issue.
2: Nope.
1: None. We are Red Eye Radio.
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0: We are Red Eye Radio. He's Eric Carly, and I'm Gary McNamara. I want to play this audio from Mark Halperin
1: on
0: his podcast.
1: Yeah, okay.
0: Here we go. All right.
2: You got to assume several things. You got to assume that these Iranian leaders are different than the past leaders. Eric Erickson, my friend, conservative commentator, says these are the same people. These are religious zealots whose religion demands that they build a nuclear weapon and destroy Israel. Are these really different people? And one of the striking things that's occurred since the deal was signed, signed and announced and then signed, is the president and the vice president are openly saying this group of Iranian leaders, they're different. Now, the president said that for a while, but they're saying it now emphatically. They're saying this is a good deal. You'll see when you see it. But what makes it a good deal is not necessarily only what's in it. It's that we're dealing with a different kind of Iranian leader. Here's the president.
0: But there you go.
1: Yeah.
0: The president's right. Assuming, as we have said, that people think like him.
1: Right. Right.
0: They're concerned about economics, whether or not they don't think like us.
1: Right. They don't.
0: No.

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7: News this hour from Town Hall. I'm Jason Walker. Leaders at the G7 summit in France backing President Trump's agreement with Iran to open the Strait of Hormuz and extend a ceasefire. French President Emmanuel Macron calls it a very good deal, noting that it stabilizes the region and benefits economies. Tropical Storm Arthur forming off the Gulf Coast of Texas, becoming the first named storm of the Atlantic hurricane season, although it is quickly starting to weaken.
8: A lot of the winds have already been occurring along portions of the coast of Texas and Louisiana, and there's also been a lot of heavy rainfall that's kind of preceded both the development of the storm and the center of the storm, and that rainfall is likely to continue, but it's also going to shift further to the east across parts of the southeast U.S. As the storm weakens.
7: National Hurricane Center forecaster Dan Brown. President Trump abruptly calling off a confirmation hearing for his pick to head up the intelligence community on Wednesday, drawing condemnation from Democrats as the Senate Intelligence Committee was only a couple hours away from starting the questioning of Jay Clayton. But Louisiana GOP Senator John Kennedy says in delaying the confirmation hearing, the president is acting aggressively to make his wishes clear.
9: I think he feels very strongly, whether you agree or disagree with him, that on two things, in particular, number one, he wants Mr. Pulte to be over there for a while. And number two, he wants the SAVAC passed.
7: Military officials have identified all eight people killed this week in the crash of that B-52 in California. They include four active duty airmen, one who was a reservist, as well as three civilians on board. More on these stories, townhall.com.
10: Parents and grandparents, turn on any streaming platform, open a textbook, scroll through social media, you'll hear the same message over and over again. 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
7: A serial killer gets life in prison.
11: Relatives of eight women murdered by New York's Gilgo Beach serial killer Rex Uhrman laid into him Wednesday before he was sentenced to life in prison without parole. Melissa Bartholomew's sister Amanda Funderburg recounted how Uhrman called her to taunt her about sexually assaulting and killing her sister. Uhrman, addressing the court in a low voice, said, "I am responsible for all that was said in this room." The judge asking, "Are you at least a little sorry?" The Long Island father, who had gone undetected, nodded and appeared to mouth yes to the judge, who said, "You are disgusting, a despicable man, if you are a man at all." Julie Walker, New York.
7: Attorneys for Luigi Mangione plan to assert a psychiatric defense at his state murder trial, that in the killing of United Healthcare CEO Brian Thompson. Breaking news and analysis, townhall.com. Well, Senator Bernie Sanders is proposing a plan to give Americans ownership stakes in the country's largest artificial intelligence companies. Bob Agnew explains.
12: Sanders' legislation would impose a one-time 50% tax on the stock of major AI companies and place those shares into a sovereign wealth fund to be overseen by an independent commission. Sanders estimates the fund would be worth roughly $7 trillion and provide annual payments to Americans. While the idea of public ownership of AI companies has been backed by President Trump and AI executives, Sanders' proposal goes far beyond that, with the public having decision-making power over the companies. Bob Agner reporting.
7: NVIDIA CEO Jensen Huang says society has no choice but to change in the advent of AI. He's been optimistic about the technology's potential to change society. More on these stories, townhall.com.
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15: This is Weatherology. I'm meteorologist Alora Lockwood with the Alexandria Lakes Area Forecast. Partly cloudy overnight with a low of 51. Winds out of the northwest, 8 to 15 miles per hour. Mainly sunny skies. Thursday, daytime highs approaching 67. Lows around 48 Thursday night. High temperatures reach up to 71 Friday with a chance of thunderstorms. 73, mainly clear skies Saturday. For KXRA, a meteorologist, Laura Lockwood. Currently 55.
0: Now, it's Red Eye Radio. Gary McNamara and Eric Harley talk about everything from politics to social issues and news of the day. Whether you're up late or you're just starting your day, welcome to the show. From the Relief Factor Studios, this is Red Eye Radio.
16: All across America, We are Red Eye Radio. He is Eric Carney, and I'm Gary McNamara. Welcome and good morning. All right, so Kevin Warsh and the Fed decided to maintain the fund rate as it is.
17: All right.
16: Won't increase interest rate or the interest rate or lower it.
17: Okay.
16: It was a 12-0 vote.
17: Okay.
16: Despite a previous public view of some of the governors that a rate increase was called for.
17: Right.
16: It was 12-0, though.
17: Yeah. Yeah, it apparently worked it out, I guess. I don't know if Kevin Warsh got in there. I don't know if it's like on Capitol Hill when they go through their minutes and then, you know, you get somebody to wrangle the votes or whatever, but ultimately, no move. And I suspect we're not going to see one this year. I don't think we're going to see one. I don't think we'll see a decrease. If everything remains as is with Iran on the domestic markets front, then I still think they're probably going to hold steady. And we'll see about next year. We'll see where it goes from there. But after the election, you know, things change politically for the president, and that's the one asterisk in the Iran deal is, okay, Iran violated the agreement. You know, again, at this point, I don't believe this is going to happen. But I leave the asterisk there as a possibility long term that, you know, he gets into November or December and they're not doing what they said they were going to do. Imagine that. Iran signing something and then not living up to that agreement. I mean, I know that sounds crazy.
16: Well,
17: we'll see.
16: You know, I was thinking of the whole overview of this, and it comes down to this. You know, when the president decided to do this, even though we believe that the effort to destroy their ability to produce nuclear weapons, to use ballistic missiles, and not fund their proxies, which are the three reasons the president went in,
17: yeah,
16: were absolutely the right thing to do. We said the problem and the challenges he faced in February are a few. One, the belief that if you don't put boots on the ground or limited boots on the ground, that you can win this. His argument was, if we keep taking out levels of government, they will eventually get the message and the people will revolt.
17: Yeah.
16: Regime change is what he promoted, even though they said, we're not doing regime change. And he said just this week, oh, we never wanted to do regime change. Stop it. Yeah. Yes, you did.
17: Yeah.
16: You know, you can't say, we didn't want regime change. Doggone it. The Kurds stole all the weapons we were trying to get to the citizens. Well, stop it.
17: Yeah.
16: Don't, for God's sakes. You may be, hey, JD, you may be able to get away with that on The View, but they're idiots.
17: Right.
16: You know, but, and so we said, whenever you are depending on something outside of what you control, and if you listen to the show, this is what we said, and that's the people, you know, going through a revolution, because you're taking out levels of government, you're putting something in that there isn't under your control. That's a gamble, and it turned out to be a gamble that didn't work.
17: Right.
16: But we had said we don't know if you use the military power that you have and your covert people on the ground, we know we can target individuals. That the whole goal then should have become targeting every level of government that took that took charge.
17: Right.
16: Whoever they were, wipe them out. You can't get a deal today. There is an unconditional surrender, as you said was your goal.
17: Yeah.
16: The second thing we said, we don't know why he's doing it right now. because of inflation, because it limits the time that you can do it based on the fact that the party that you represent is getting, and your administration is getting, absolutely destroyed in every poll, including every Republican poll on the economy, that's all based on prices. And if you go in to raise gasoline prices, you can't down the line come out and say, well, we can't finish the war because of gasoline prices. Don't do it now. If you're going to do anything, you take out, you do, you continue what we did last year. Last year when we, when Israel, with the United States help, went in and took out, you know, the nuclear stuff, and then when we went back in again, as we all know, but we did it once last year, they didn't close the Strait of Hormuz.
17: Right.
16: So when you look at it, the two things that were most important that differed from the policy of what you agreed with Israel, which was taking out their ability to produce nuclear weapons, the other two were ballistic missiles and funding the proxies, and you've given up completely on them.
17: Yep.
16: If you would have told us in February that your goal was to go to war with Iran with the conclusion to produce the memorandum of understanding where you admit you cannot control the Strait of Hormuz, and as the spokesperson said yesterday, the strait will be toll-free for 60 days, and then they can toll it.
17: Yeah, right.
16: Or they can do fees or whatever. If there isn't one Republican that would have agreed to do what you are proposing.
17: Nope. Nope.
16: You were warned by your own advisors. And this goes back to the guy who said, you need to let them govern. You need to let them govern. You need to let them govern. Well, it doesn't matter what we say. They're going to govern however they feel to govern anyway.
17: Yeah.
16: But the fact is, how he governed did not work out.
17: Nope.
16: It didn't get us what he said the goals of the United States were. And if you're going to give up on the ballistic missiles and the funding of the proxies, which attack, you know, and has been responsible for killing American citizens and U.S. soldiers, then why did you do everything else instead of just wipe out the nuclear stuff and do it again? Sorry, you're doing it again. Because they weren't closing the Strait of Hormuz over that.
17: No.
16: And so nothing that they're saying right now makes any sense if you take just 1 minute to do any type of basic critical thinking about what the president said and where it is now. And there isn't one Republican that would have said, all right, let's go to war with Iran so we can get a 14 or whatever it is, 15 point memorandum of understanding where we basically say we can't defeat Iran, because that's what the president said yesterday. He said we can't beat Iran.
17: Right.
16: Mind-boggling. Nobody would have, they would have said, no, Mr. President, continue the policy, take, keep the sanctions on, and you keep rebombing whatever nuclear stuff they try to build up again. You bomb that again, you bomb that again, you make sure they don't have the nuclear weapons, you keep the sanctions on, you keep them poor. Nobody, not one Republican, would have backed the president if he would have said, I'm going to war to get a memorandum of understanding, which means that all the gains that when we have the when we sign the memorandum of understanding will be in Iran's favor.
17: It's so confusing after yesterday. I'm starting to think that's the play. Baffle them with BS. And then walk away. You know, because the signature is done. Well, both signatures are done. And in my mind, you shouldn't have to defend the deal you made. Why is it they think they have to? And they're still defending it.
16: Well, and bring up strawmen. That's the thing.
17: You know, they have to make it up as they, you know, the whole with J.D. Vance. 100,000 troops thing. That's a straw man argument. Someone may have thrown that out on social media as hyperbole, but that wasn't there wasn't this the collective saying you would need 100,000 troops on the ground. No, you'd need, and they know it. They said it. Troops to get the uranium. We'd have to go in to get that. I can't tell you how many would be needed. But if we're taking out, it's a two-tier mission, in my opinion, to really accomplish and conquer the enemy. Is you're taking out the regime, which after yesterday, they have no desire to do. Regime change was on the table up until yesterday, apparently. Because now they're making it clear. Oh, we like these guys. Hey, yeah. They should have a few missiles. What? They should have some uranium, too.
16: Well, yeah, that's... They got to that point, right.
17: Yeah, let's just... You know, why not?
16: Right, it's just unbelievable.
17: I mean... I'm not certain someone hasn't slipped me some edibles. I can't guarantee you that.
16: Could you share some with me over here? I just, this sobriety is killing me today.
17: I saw where a few states are now doing.
16: What?
17: Swabs, your saliva. They're not doing, no breathalyzer, no. They want to know what drugs completely are in your system. Now, they can't use that for prosecution. They can only use it to further investigate. That officer can further investigate if you've got drugs in your system. Yeah. You know, so it doesn't provide a basis for guilt at that point, only further tests, I guess, roadside tests especially. It's everyday drivers, commercial drivers, truckers and everything else. Only like three states so far have taken it on. They believe it's going to spread like wildfire, though. But somebody should swab me, because I'm not sure that someone hasn't slipped something to me.
16: Somebody slipped you a Mickey?
17: You know, well, I'll tell you. I take, and it's, you know, it's a thing. I do find the sugar-free gummies, but I take, like, my magnesium as a sugar-free gummy. The only one I refuse to take is the advertisement I saw the other day for gummy hydration gummies. And they promoted it as no messing with the mixing and all of that mess. You mean mixing with water, the most important part of hydration? But it feels like I am in some weird movie going down some rabbit hole that never ends. This week has been weird. Plattner who? You know,
16: advice to the Republican Party: don't be involved in an issue that's so controversial to your party that we forget about the Nazi.
17: Right. That is so confusing and convoluted. We look at the Nazi over in Maine and go, "Oh yeah, yeah, yeah." That's yesterday's news. Way to campaign there, GOP.
16: I much more enjoyed the our Nazi discussions over this discussion.
17: Oh my gosh! I pray this ends with a big surprise and a primetime address to the people in the coming months. At some point, by the president, we have conquered the regime. And we have the uranium.
16: Well, you know, the thing is, he admitted that we can't beat Iran yesterday, then he came out and goes, if they don't agree with this deal, if we can't cover it, I'm going to bomb the hell out of them. We don't get it. It doesn't make any sense. If they're great people, why would you bomb the hell out of them? And the other thing is, too, I mean, the whole thing last week when we said, it was after the New York Post said, you know, the president is being played for a sucker. And he came out and said the next day, we're being played for a sucker, which means I'm being played for a sucker. And then the next day he's like, these are great people here and we can really deal with them. It's just like, it's, It's just, you're right. It is like we're on drugs.
17: No, I feel like somebody has dosed me with something.
16: Jeez. Unbelievable. Unbelievable.
17: Yeah.
16: We are Red Eye Radio.
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0: We're Red Eye Radio. He's Eric Cronin. I'm Gary McNamara. This is one of the audio cuts of the president that and video that people saw, which was like, whoa. Mm. And it's the president saying if the Iran deal doesn't work out, he'll blame J.D. Vance. And Howard Lutnick's there laughing up. You've got Marco Rubio there. There isn't a hint of any joy at all. And you know, I've seen him with the president.
1: Yeah.
0: A joke is made.
1: Right.
0: You know, the one, what was the story that was out there that every single person, it was Rubio and it was, oh, I forgot who else it was, Rubio and somebody else. Hegseth, they said, wasn't for it, and Rubio wasn't for it, but it was Rubio and someone else that were vehemently against it. But everybody in that room, they said, was against this deal. Only the president wanted it. But here he is. Here's this audio. Here we go. Let's go.
2: This way, if it works out, I'm going to take the credit. If it doesn't work out, I'm blaming J.D. You better be careful, J.D. He's going to turn his plane around and get the hell out of here. Yeah, I like that idea. I think it's a good.
0: And you've got Lutnick laughing like crazy on his one side.
1: Yeah.
0: And Marco Rubio as stone-faced as I've ever seen him.
1: Yeah.
0: But what I thought interesting was even J.D. Vance, according to the one article, and again, they're source stories, whether they're true or not. But the article was making the case that J.D. Vance was actually not for what the president was doing.
1: Right. J.D. Vance and Marco Rubio and Hegseth. You mean early on, J.D. Vance didn't want him to go into Iran?
0: No, J.D. Vance didn't want this.
1: The deal.
0: What was told him, there's a lot of, he doesn't, again, he probably wouldn't have done this, but he didn't like the way this deal was being done. And how it would be presented to the American people. No. And you could see the struggle he's had with it because he's had to bring out straw men. He knows he's doing it.
1: Yeah. Yeah.
0: But
1: I don't know anybody out there that's had a consistent message.
0: No.
1: From this administration.
0: But the
1: on this.
0: Look on Rubio's face.
1: Oh, man.
0: Man, unbelievable.
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4: With SRN News, I'm Jason Walker. Secretary of Defense Pete Hegseth says America's European allies must lead their own defense and help turn NATO into a, quote, hardline military alliance. Addressing a NATO defense ministers meeting, he calls for a NATO 3.0 to deter threats. Ukrainian leader Volodymyr Zelensky says his country has secured key support from world leaders at the G7 summit in France this week. He adds major industrial nations have pledged to help boost Ukraine's air defenses. An initial agreement to end the war between the U.S. and Iran, calling for Tehran to dilute its stockpile of highly enriched uranium, and the deal also waives sanctions on the country that immediately allows Iran to sell its oil. This is SRN News.
5: This is weatherology. I'm meteorologist Alora Lockwood with the Alexandria Lakes Area Forecast. Partly cloudy overnight with a low of 51. Winds out of the northwest, 8 to 15 miles per hour. Mainly sunny skies. Thursday, daytime highs approaching 67. Lows around 48 Thursday night. High temperatures reach up to 71 Friday with a chance of thunderstorms. 73, mainly clear skies Saturday. For KXRA, I'm meteorologist Laura Lockwood. Currently 55.
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1: And he is Eric Harley and I'm Gary McNamara. 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All right. A little bit of soccer adjacent talk.
2: Soccer adjacent.
1: Soccer adjacent.
2: I'm not on board for soccer. You might call me soccer adjacent.
1: Well, the reason I say it is because I just the number of articles out there and even, you know, TV stories on the fact that, wow, people are really having a good time in the United States. Europeans are coming in. They're like
2: they're loving the U.S.
1: The abundance of things and the restaurants and just everything. It's not what we thought it was going to be.
3: Yeah.
1: And that's what happens when you judge. When you judge the United States by how your own media in Europe covers the United States. And as we've said, there is the inside the beltway, which is all the arguing going on every day, which seems like the United States is at war with each other each and every day. Mm. And there's normal people interacting, doing business, involved in charities and clubs and having fun and, you know, playing sports. One of the things I saw one, it was, somebody said, my God, you guys have so many huge stadiums. What are they for?
2: High school football.
1: Well, that was all over the country. I mean, but wow, that you could apply that to Texas. That's right.
2: Yeah, right.
1: High school football.
2: What's that big stadium in Arlington? Oh, that's Arlington High School. No, the other one. Oh, yeah, the Cowboys thing. Yeah. the high schools have a dome. Not true, but
1: there
2: might be
1: some
2: one.
1: Of the high school football stadiums. But you know, the thing that caught me is where I golf all the time. I golf at a particular golf club most of the time.
2: Yeah,
1: I haven't golfed much in the last year. I just haven't had time. I just since my dad got sick, I just haven't had the time to golf much, and with everything else and traveling, and then I had some injuries too. And right now I'm looking. The next goal is October, because the last thing I want to do is golf now. What I realized, when you get a little bit older, you do not like, even though I really like 80-degree temperatures, I don't like golfing when it's 97 to 105. It is no fun.
2: Yeah.
1: And so when I'll start practicing probably in September and play, but I did go to the driving range because I played in a tournament in April. I went like 3-4 times to the driving range at the golf club that I golf at, and it's Mansfield National in Mansfield, Texas. Mm. That's where I golf most of the time.
2: Okay.
1: And I'm with the whole World Cup coming up, they're like, wow, they're at this new 7,000-seat stadium in Mansfield, Texas.
2: Yeah.
1: And I look at the map, I'm like, it's right next to the driving range. I just hit balls there a month ago. What are you talking about? There's no stadium there. So I had to go back, and I drove over there. Now, they got a bunch of roads closed, but when I got to the right point, I went, oh, right beyond the – oh, my, look at that. It's a – you know, it's got a roof over the – you know, roof over – it's a totally brand-new, modern, 7,000-seat soccer stadium. I'm like – and I guess that when you live in a place that is expanding as quickly as the Dallas-Fort Worth area is, you just miss these things. I had a buddy of mine in Florida was talking about the fact that he was like, you know, we got a big apartment complex near us and now traffic's getting worse. And I'm like, oh, man, you've got to come and visit where I am. And you think, because when I was there, he was showing me the apartments.
2: Yeah.
1: I went, that's nothing. We have cities of apartments that are growing up, actually growing. It's almost like they're being planted and they're growing. I mean, it's unbelievable the construction of apartments within probably a 5-mile radius of where I live. I mean, thousands upon thousands of units.
2: Wow.
1: And so, but I just thought it was really interesting that, you know, that you saw the one English bar that opened here.
2: Mm-hmm.
1: And they had said that after 5,000 drinks. Now, the ownership said, well, it wasn't 5,000 drinks these people had, but there were so many people partying because England is in town.
2: Right.
1: And it was just, they were just like, I showed video of it. Fire marshal had to close it down.
2: Too many people, huh?
1: Too many people. Yeah, it was just absolutely.
2: Wow. Yeah. There used to be a British pub not far from my house in the city that's the next one over. I'm not sure if they're still there. But, you know, anytime there was a soccer match on, I heard it was full. So, not sure if it's still there or not. But, yeah, look, welcome to America. Now you know why we, for the Brits, now you know why we left.
1: We couldn't handle the drunks.
2: Yeah, right. Well, that and, come on, this is so much better. You got to admit.
1: Did you see the Babylon Bee? Speaking of that,
2: no.
1: Trump does a deal with England. England has the colonies back.
2: Ouch! He concedes the colonies. Oh, sorry, New England. You're now old England again. Oh well, that's just the way it goes.
1: But I mean, it's like we know it. I mean, it's like the way people actually interact is not the way that the political class interacts.
2: Yeah, of course.
1: And so, you know, people deal with each other every day. I will tell you this story, though. I met a guy. I don't want to give him away because he's in a business. But he's in this business, and telling me he had a complaint from one company, from one of his employees. And they said, we have a video of it. And the video showed this guy, you know, with the person. And he was saying, yes, ma'am. You know, yes, yes, ma'am. And person went crazy. I'm not ma'am. Call me by my name tag. And the name tag said it.
2: Okay.
1: And he said what they had to go through to finally resolve that was unbelievable. And it was a company that had a big, you know, big contract with another company. The guy said, I call everybody ma'am or sir. If you like to be called that, fine. I'm not going to call anybody it. I feel that's an insult.
2: Right.
1: And it was like the human resources of that place and were going crazy. What are you talking about? Do you know how he goes? What are you talking about?
2: Yeah. What's wrong with you?
1: And then he also told me, he was having Hispanic guy, real great guy. I had to do some business with this person, and I found out I've become the worst of my father. And I say that looking at my father as a teenager that was always embarrassed that he would talk to anybody at any time about anything. And for some reason that irked me as a teenager.
2: Yeah.
1: I become that person.
2: I talk to you.
1: Not at a party. If I'm at a party and there's a bunch of people I don't know, I'm probably sitting over in the corner.
2: No.
1: But one-on-one, you meet somebody with business. I had some contractors. I'm dealing with contractors now. My house is 20 years old. I got a bunch of stuff being done.
2: Mm-hmm. Mm-hmm.
1: Same thing.
2: Yeah. No, I do the same thing.
1: All of a sudden, you're into your personal life and what you're doing and what you think about stuff and where your politics. And it doesn't matter who I deal with, even if they're Democrat. I have great conversations with everyone.
2: Oh, sure. Yeah.
1: But he was telling me that he had a party. And he says, you know, when you have parties, you know, it's fine. Our friends can be friends, you know, can bring friends and whatever. So sometimes you got friends of friends of friends. He said, I had a little Trump thing. Not a big thing. It wasn't like a big Trump poster, just a little Trump thing in the corner.
2: Mm.
1: This woman went bonkers at my party because I said to her, wait a minute, you don't even know me. You came with somebody else. This is my house.
2: Yeah.
1: You respect my house. So, but just a

0: Europeans coming over going, what a great country.
1: This yeah, I love
0: is great.
1: It. I love it.
0: Man, you people are just having a good time. You got so much good here.
1: I had to take an Uber. I had my truck was in the shop. And I took an Uber back, you know, to the dealership to get to pick up my truck. And the Uber driver, I said something to him, and he said no English. And so I spoke my limited Spanish, you know, to him. And basically we talked about it. I told him that, you know, he's from Cuba. He mentioned he's from Cuba. And I said, you know, here in Texas and in Florida, we have many Cubans. And, you know, so... you know, we just briefly talked. I think I told him something about, I tried to say my truck is in the shop. I think I ended up saying, my kazoo is in the zoo. I got to work on my Spanish, but I tried, but no, he was a great guy. And, you know, and I always do that too when I'm talking to people. Yeah, and probably for too long. They're probably looking at me going, old man. Greg Warren, the stand-up comedian, also great friends with Nate Bargatze. But don't hold that against him. That doesn't mean he's MAGA. Anyway, Greg Warren has that, you know, thing too. And he goes, look, if I'm late, you know, if I go to Walgreens late at night, he goes, you know, and somebody, they finally have to call extra help up to the front because there's so many people in line. He goes, let's not start conversations, especially you old guys. I know what you do. Yeah. You start these conversations. It's what we do. We talk to people.
0: It's really amazing how I don't even think about it and how comfortable it is.
1: Yeah.
0: Learning about somebody else on a one to one, on a one to one, you know, basis.
1: It's right. Just one. Yeah, I love it.
0: I had Uber drivers are the best for me this weekend. Like I said, I made this flight last second later on today to go see Dad, and no cars available in Buffalo at all. None. Because of people visiting Niagara Falls. Not one. I've gone to 5 different car companies. None. Not one car.
1: Yeah.
0: I may still check during the day because sometimes they pop up.
1: Right.
0: People cancel.
1: Right.
0: But I'm going to be Ubering it everywhere. And I went, oh, wow, I'm going to have some great conversations again. Met a guy when goes back about a month and a half ago taking an Uber. And from Pakistan,
1: yeah,
0: turned around and looked at me. We stopped, and he says, "You need to know, America is the greatest country ever."
1: Mm-hmm. Yeah,
0: he's a citizen now.
1: Yeah, love it.
0: Greatest country.
1: Yeah, I love it.
0: There he is, you know, working 2-3 jobs at times in his life.
1: Right.
0: Still trying to figure out where he's going, but working.
1: Always working.
0: The opportunity to work.
1: Yeah. Yeah, I love it.
0: Greatest country in the world.
1: I love it.
0: We are Red Eye Radio.
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0: Radio. He is Eric Carley, and I'm Gary McNamara. Yeah, so the English had a heck of a time here. I didn't hear a lot of news about the... Oh, no, I did see the story about the Japanese.
1: Yeah.
0: You saw that story, right?
1: Right, yeah.
0: That they, after it was over, excuse me, the match was over.
1: Mm-hmm.
0: Make sure I say match.
1: Match. Mm-hmm.
0: They were cleaning up and picking up all the litter around them.
1: Right, yeah.
0: In the stands.
1: Yeah.
0: That made national news in here in the state.
1: Yeah.
0: You know, all over the states.
1: Right.
0: And, which was really cool.
1: And then the
0: Dutch, that was great. I mean, they were having a good old party time.
1: Well, and then the Iranian team, it's like, as soon as it's over, you guys need to be on a plane. It was like, you guys, as soon as this is done.
0: Back to Mexico. Now,
1: yeah.
0: now you saw the coach saying, you know, why are we being treated like this? We don't even know who made this call. I don't think they want anybody to defect.
1: I think that was came from their, I first believed and still believe that came from their homeland. That came from.
0: Oh yeah, absolutely.
1: Yeah, we need you out of there.
0: But
1: because if those players believe, you know, that there are, you know, there's a good chance the regime's going to fall. You know, you take every chance, right? And you stay here if you can.
0: Yeah. Well, I mean, they went back to Mexico. They're coming back.
1: Right. They're coming back, but they basically don't want them hanging out. So, very interesting.
0: It is.
1: Yeah.

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6: News this hour from Town Hall. I'm Jason Walker. Major development involving the agreement between the United States and Iran. Here's correspondent Laura Winters.
7: The press on hand as President Trump leaves the dinner with the French president and his wife. President Trump shouting to reporters that he has in fact signed the Memorandum of Understanding with Iran. The White House says the agreement is now in effect, which would mean the Strait of Hormuz could open.
6: Germany and Poland have signed a new defense deal. Balance of power in Europe begins to shift. Correspondent Charles de Ledesma has more.
8: The new defense agreement puts aside Germany and Poland's complicated past to strengthen European military cooperation at a time of heightened tension with Russia and growing uncertainty over U.S. engagement in Europe. Germany is seeking partners as it moves to revitalize its military, the Bundeswehr, after decades of neglect, with ambitions to build the strongest conventional army on NATO's European side, an effort that could make it a central pillar of European defense in the years ahead, while Poland's importance as a logistic hub for Ukraine, alongside its growing economy and heavy defense investment, has made it a compelling partner for Germany and other core European countries. I'm Charles Ledesma.
6: Ukrainian President Volodymyr Zelensky says his country is winning key pledges of further support from world leaders at the G7 summit in France. Leaders attending the summit in France promised to help strengthen Ukraine. More fallout from this week's incident where a Russian warship fired warning shots at a UK-registered yacht in the English Channel.
9: Russia's involved in a conflict in Ukraine where Russia is the aggressor in Europe. And Russia is responsible for wider proxy attacks across Europe, including in relation to the United Kingdom.
6: That is British Prime Minister Keir Starmer. And more on these stories at townhall.com.
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6: Top-ranked golfer eyeing a very rare feat heading into his third major of the golfing year. Gethin Coolbaugh reports.
12: Scottie Scheffler is on the cusp of a career grand slam at the U.S. Open. This is Scheffler's first crack at joining golf's most elite club. Tiger Woods is the only player in the modern era to get the slam on his first try. Standing in Scheffler's way is a Shinnecock Hills course that is among the toughest tests in America, even before the USGA gets involved. Rory McIlroy says the course is gentle at the moment, but with wind in the forecast, that could change in a New York minute.
6: University of Cincinnati disputing a claim from Brendan Sorsby's agent that he says the school knew about the quarterback's gambling and did nothing about it. Meanwhile, Sorsby dumping his legal battle to play for Texas Tech. He has declared for the NFL supplemental draft. Breaking news and analysis, townhall.com. Well, Americans seemingly loosening up the old purse strings last month. Here's Rich Thomason.
13: Consumer spending rose a robust 0.9% in May, better than analysts were expecting. It was up from a 0.4 increase in April. The stepped-up spending came as the weather warmed and gas prices cooled. Sales also got a bump from tax refunds in both April and May. Excluding sales at gas stations, retail sales in May rose 0.7%, and online sales were up 1.5%. Rich Thomason, Washington.
6: Prosecutors charging the chief engineer of the cargo ship Dolly in connection with the 2024 collapse of Baltimore's Francis Scott Key Bridge. They alleged the engineer failed to notify the Coast Guard about hazardous conditions. Ship lost power twice and hit the bridge, killing six construction workers. More on these stories at townhall.com.
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16: This is Weatherology. I'm meteorologist Laura Lockwood with the Alexandria Lakes Area Forecast. Lows around 51 overnight under partly cloudy skies. Northwesterly winds 8 to 15 miles per hour. Mainly sunny skies. Thursday, daytime highs approaching 67. Clear skies. Thursday night, lows around 48. Temps a bit below average. Friday and Saturday, with highs in low 70s. Chance for storms Friday. For KXRA, a meteorologist, Laura Lockwood. Currently, it's 54 degrees.
0: Now, it's Red Eye Radio. Gary McNamara and Eric Harley talk about everything from politics to social issues and news of the day. Whether you're up late or you're just starting your day, welcome to the show from the Relief Factor Studios. This is Red Eye Radio.
17: all across America. We are Red Eye Radio. He is Eric Carley, and I'm Gary McNamara.
6: Welcome, and good morning. Thanks so much for being here.
18: Thank you. Thank you. Thank you.
17: All right. Thank you. So I'm a little bit behind today.
6: All right.
17: Just so everybody knows, Dad's back in the hospital again. Mm. And yeah. When you're 100 years old and you're back in the hospital, it's never good.
6: Yeah.
17: So he's still fighting and everything else, but I was just so busy yesterday that you know, I was trying to catch everything that was going on. In fact, I'm flying in later on today to go see him. And tell you one thing, he is a fighter.
18: Yeah, it's, that's for sure.
17: What I heard today was
18: no doubt.
17: My sister was telling me they're in the room and the heart monitor's going.
18: Yeah. Yeah.
17: Turn off that damn machine.
18: You know, I said to you during the pre-show meeting, the strong minds are the ones quite often you see as the survivors. They're not often the loudest individuals either, but you know, you'll see the local news story on, you know, a lady turns 110 and her secret to longevity is
17: whiskey.
18: You know, usually it's
17: a shot a day. A
18: shot of whiskey before every meal. And I eat 9 times a day. But no, it's always something, you know, in great wisdom. But you can tell there's a strong mind there. Your father has a very strong mind. I know my father has a strong mind, strong will. And the doctors, his doctors are amazed at his ability to manage everything. My dad reminds me of you managing your type 2 diabetes, because my dad is doing everything to the T of what his doctors are asking him to do to keep his numbers in order. But for my dad, it's about being around to take care of my mom. And I know that's, you know, what his, and if you knew my dad's life starting from his childhood, you would know that he had no choice but to be a fighter. Your father has that strong mind. You know,
17: yeah, he does, but it's tough at 100, especially when he's got a massive infection, but he's still hanging in. He's hanging in there a lot better than anybody thought from the beginning, day and a half ago when he first went in. So so that's
18: well, we're praying for John.
17: That's I was going to say, if you're spiritual or religious or whatever, if you say a prayer for my dad, I would really appreciate it.
18: Yeah.
17: I'm going in to see him.
18: John is a non-present contributor to this program.
17: Yes.
18: He has made contributions over the years through his son, Gary. You may know him. And those lessons, you know, the Obama lessons of my father. That's a very different book than what Gary would write. I mean, vastly different.
17: Yes, it would be. It would be completely different.
18: But we have with great joy and pride shared those lessons from both of our dads over the years. With John, you know, the DTJ, or as he says, DTJN, do the job now.
17: Oh, man, that was so funny a couple of months ago when he said that to me. Because he looked at me like, you don't have it. You know, it's like, no. I go, no. He goes, DTJN. Yeah. DTJN, do the job the way he said it.
18: Yeah.
17: You know. And, you know, he has his coherent moments and he doesn't. Sure. And so for him, I'm like, is this, what moment is this?
18: Right.
17: And he says, no, that's not it. It's DTJN. I'm like, oh, man, he's just drifting. He doesn't.
18: Right.
17: He goes, do the job. Now!
18: Yeah. You know,
17: oh, my God.
18: But that's one of those leadership things. You know, both of our dads have been leaders, you know, in their careers. And that's one of those leadership things, you know, get on it.
17: Oh, that was just, and the only thing that was disappointing is I was in the room alone.
18: Yeah.
17: None of my brothers and sisters, you know, weren't there, or my niece, because they all know it. Everybody knows.
18: Yeah.
17: In the family, DTJ. I mean, everybody knows it.
18: Yeah.
17: It's like, you know, I got to do DTJ.
18: Yeah.
17: DTJ. So, and by the way, for people that never heard that before, what that means is stop whining, get the job done.
18: Yeah, do the job.
17: Yeah.
18: You know,
17: because we'd always.
18: I'll tell you, I've applied it, not to, you know, get into details, but I've applied it in very important personal things in my life. That where, you know, I felt like I was getting a message from God, and in part, John McNamara, you know, it was, look, you know, this is the job. This is what you've got to do in this case. It may not be work related, but it's the task that you need to do, the what you need to do in order to make, you know, this work or whatever it is.
17: I know what you're talking about because it related it to me, and I told it to my dad.
18: Yeah,
17: just so you know, and he went, oh,
18: it changed was like my
17: it,
18: life.
17: It made him very, very humble.
18: That decision changed the trajectory of my life in a positive way and forever. Yeah. So I'm eternally grateful. So, and we're praying for him.
17: Yeah. So hopefully he can fight this and win. So yeah. we'll keep everybody updated. I really don't have to. You know, it's interesting because I really don't have to say a lot about my dad at one period because I've said it so long over such a long period of time that everybody sort of knows. You know, they just sort of everybody listens and you know even on social media.
18: Yeah.
17: You know, and you know friends, whatever, they all know.
18: Right.
17: They all know my dad. So
18: yeah.
17: But, you know, we'll be flying in later on today, and we'll check out to see how he is. I'll tell you this, though, because this was I was going back in 2 weeks, so I actually wasn't going back this weekend.
18: Mm.
17: And so I made the flight and everything at the last moment. I was able to get a hotel. You can't find a rent-a-car in Buffalo.
18: Wow.
17: Can't find one. I mean, because why? Niagara Falls.
18: Wow.
17: Everybody visits Niagara. You know, after between June.
18: Oh, yeah. Okay.
17: June, so it's Labor Day.
18: It's that season, right?
17: Yep.
18: Okay.
17: Yep.
18: Yeah. And, so here
17: and
18: we are.
17: So not sure what's going on next weekend. And it's like the thing is a car rental is the one thing where you get hit.
18: Yeah.
17: You know, but for my hotel, right. I can cancel one day before. And for plane flights, you can cancel right up to it. And you can't get you'd have to pay a lot. I love it. If you want to get a refund, the ticket price is $300. If you actually wish to get a refund, it will be $4,000.
18: Yeah.
17: And but there's no expense if you get it for the credit.
18: Right.
17: And for me, I fly all the time, so it doesn't matter if I get the credit.
18: Yeah,
17: I'm all looking for. A lot of people don't fly a lot; they want the refund.
18: Yeah.
17: I just I get the credit. So, but for my hotel and for parking at DFW and the airlines, I can cancel right up to the end and get it. Cars, you can't. They're going to charge you something. So
18: yeah.
17: I was even looking. Yeah. I don't know what the schedule is.
18: Right.
17: You know, like for next weekend, I just don't know. Depending on how my father does, and so I'm like, should I make it now? Should I not make it now? You know, it's and so I have to look to see what the, you know, what it all is, but. It's just interesting how cars will charge. I think it's $50 if you cancel outside of 24 hours. If you don't, you have to pay, I think, $150 or something.
18: Mm. Mm.
17: And then if you don't show up, you owe the entire thing. But but it's okay. I won't be there. I'm only there for a day and a half, and I'll be Ubering it, you know, everywhere. So and the thing is, this is the savior. Mm. There's a Tim Hortons in the hospital.
18: Oh,
17: that's open 24/7.
18: What a brilliant idea that is.
17: I know
18: that's a great idea.
17: Tim Hortons, we always
18: perfect
17: go to
18: location. Yeah, I mean, for, you know, for families who are visiting and, you know, that because that's kind of one of those things that when in the moments where if you're visiting a hospital, it's quite often not for a good reason, unless it's the birth of a child.
17: Right.
18: You know, but you look at situations like that, and if you're from that region, a Tim Hortons can be that respite for the moment, right?
17: Mm-hmm.
18: Where you go in and, you know, just to take a break and take your mind off things and grab some coffee or something.
17: Well, that's what I told my sister. I said, look, since the visiting hours start at 7 a.m., I said, I'm going to go to sleep at the hotel, wake up, take the Uber, you know, instead of going over to your place, I'll go straight to the hospital. Have breakfast at Tim Hortons, and I'll take care of Dad. You know, I'll be there if you guys want a little bit of rest for a little bit.
18: Sure.
17: You know, I'll take care of it at that point. The only thing is, I think about this, is that the hospital is, and this goes back maybe, trying to think, was I even working here at the point?
18: Mm.
17: It was one time where my mom got real sick.
18: Yeah.
17: And it probably was about 15, 17 years ago.
18: Mm.
17: And I talked to my dad, and they were at that same hospital.
18: Mm.
17: And my dad said, he said, oh, yeah, she's okay. And I could tell in his voice he wasn't. She wasn't. So I flew in, didn't even tell him, and I showed up. And he goes, why did you come? And I said, I heard it in your voice. Yeah. Heard something in your voice. And he said, yeah, we didn't think she was going to make it last night.
18: Yeah.
17: And so but yeah. That, and so that always sits me when I go to that hospital. It's like always in the back of my mind.
18: Yeah.
17: But like I said, he's a fighter right now, and he's a fighter, and like he was singing. That was the best part. He was actually singing.
18: He's probably singing McNamara's
17: He was
18: band.
17: Singing McNamara's band with my sister yesterday.
18: I love it.
17: It's just like, you know, and then, yeah. Hey, where are you doctors and nurses? You know, it's like. And I will say that part of that is the dementia, because my father is not like that, where he would ever talk loud.
18: Well,
17: except when he was yelling at me.
18: My mother-in-law, who has a beautiful singing voice, quite often will break out in songs. She is I think they call it stage 3 or level 3 dementia. She's advanced dementia. And she, when we're there, she will often break out in song. And that's the one thing we can connect with her. You and I have talked about that, where the song just comes to their mind. So
17: it blows my mind, you know, and I wonder, they probably won't allow it in the hospital, but if we bring in this harmonica, he'll start playing it, and you sit there and you're going, that's when you say, how the hell does the brain work?
18: Glenn Campbell, you know, family said if he picked up a guitar, he didn't lose a thing.
17: I know.
18: You know,
17: and my father would just start playing, and on his 100th birthday 2 months ago, he did, you know, put off the harmonica.
18: Yeah.
17: And he wasn't in the greatest cognitive state. And it was like, well, Dad, you're 100. No, I'm not. We all burst out laughing.
18: Yeah.
17: And then when we gave him the harmonica, so play Happy Birthday. And then 5 minutes later, there he is singing with us with the birthday cake and everything else. And it was all great. So, like I said, if you're spiritual or religious, say a prayer for my dad.
18: Yeah, we
17: are. I'll
18: be
17: seeing him later on today, and hopefully he pulls through this.
18: Yeah.
17: So, interesting day yesterday.
18: Well.
17: Got an interesting post on X that we want to go through.
18: Sure.
17: Even though it didn't age well.
18: It didn't age well, and it was, I think it was respectful in regards to the way it was written. I think it was thoughtful in how it was written, and I certainly appreciated that. Quite often it starts with, you guys don't know, and it's when it starts with, you guys, it's like, okay. But it
17: any
18: was,
17: response, it's, or, sorry, you're right, with you guys.
18: Yeah, you guys are, okay, we get it. And some people do get upset, but we're on, and that's usually when we're on the same side, you know, and even when we're on the same side, and it appears we're on the same side as this listener, but it didn't age well. It was written, you know, very, very early in the morning, and then the day's events kind of, you know, changed things around. But yeah,
17: it was basically the only defense that you had Republicans making, who were saying, we don't know what it is. Everybody is speculating.
18: Yeah.
17: And as we said, we always, if there's something out there, if there's a source story, we always say it could be this or it could be that or
18: sure.
17: It could be that. We've always done that. But everything that we said during the week, everything that we said from the source stories that came out were right about what was in the deal.
18: Right.
17: So that's why we said it didn't age well for him, because he was talking about the fact that there may be there was nothing top secret in there. Nothing top secret, nothing. And so we'll get to that coming up here, and just so much else to talk about out there. The Fed.
18: Yeah. Yeah. Well, this is exactly what I said about, you know, the whole thing with Warsh or whoever you were going to replace Jerome Powell with. The nature of the Fed, which should have been the criticism all along. Look, I have a problem with the Federal Reserve, and, you know, if you want to go full Rand Paul, well, we should audit the Federal Reserve or whatever. And those, you know, those concerns, you had some at the Fed that wanted to raise, that were in favor of raising interest rates. But it doesn't look like, I don't think we're going to see a lowering of the interest rates anytime between now and the end of the year. I could be wrong, depending on what happens with the economy based on what happens with the war. But I even then, I think the market prices that in to get us back to where we were, which means there it doesn't necessarily constitute lowering those rates. Again, I could be wrong. We'll see what happens. But
17: well, what I thought was interesting is, you know, nothing happened.
18: Right.
17: But the other thing that happened was as we said, Warsh came in and said, look, we're not going to give our detailed opinion every month anymore. Everybody shut up.
19: Yeah.
17: That's basically what he said.
18: Well, and you know, the markets look at that and because they're trying to figure out where interest rates might go, you know, next time, right? Next meeting. Mm-hmm. And here's what we'll be watching. There's a reason that they did that. And I don't disagree with Warsh's approach here, but there is something to be said about transparency. If we're not going to audit the Fed, then we want to know what you guys are thinking. And because if you make a move and then say, well, we're not going to tell you why we made the move. I mean, we're not going to go into the details of why we made the move. Well, the Fed minutes, well, that I understand, well, that can get very boring. Right.
17: That they're going to do.
18: No, I know they will.
17: They're going to explain, but it's like where they do the thing
18: minutes.
17: Where the not even the minutes of it, but every month, basically, we're not going to be giving our opinion of where we think it's going to go, because then by the time we get to doing it, or every week or whatever, the Fed,
18: the predictive territory,
17: right?
18: Thing,
17: the predictive territory. We're not going to be doing that anymore because we sort of box ourselves in by doing it.
18: Well, and again, I don't disagree with him on that. The only thing I would encourage would be going forward. Is, you know, in fact, get out of the predictive and just say, if things go this way, then this could happen. If things go this way, this could happen. But I think it's a given. I think the market's already priced those contingencies in up or down. And so, you know, that may be useless and may be wasting everybody's time. And Warsh may see that as, now you're just blowing, you know, hot air by that point. So we'll see.
17: We are Red Eye Radio.
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0: 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He's Eric Hurley, and I'm Gary McNamara.
1: I'm going to show you the situation that we're in.
2: Yeah.
1: You see the Nate Bargatze controversy, that Nate Bargatze went to the UFC 250.
2: You know, this is the thing. You do anything that's associated with Trump, and all of a sudden you're political. Now, there's been this thing with Nate Bargatze, I think, just my observation. He may tell you it's not true. I think all the comedians love him, and they call him the nicest comedian in the world, right? And he's worked with lots of liberal comedians, and he's a clean comedian. He's also a Christian. There are a couple of comedians that I've seen have him on their podcast that you could tell they were kind of going at him a little bit, and maybe it was friendly jabbing or not. Nate never made a big deal out of that. But if you, as a clean comedian who is openly a Christian, go to any event associated with Trump, how dare you? And Nate is great. He's really not political in his comedy at all.
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4: With SRN News, I'm Jason Walker. Now, the initial agreement how to end the war between the United States and Iran calls for Tehran to dilute the stockpile of enriched uranium, and it would waive sanctions on the country, and that would immediately allow Iran to sell its oil freely. Secretary of Defense is speaking out. Pete Hegseth says America's European allies must lead their own defense and help turn NATO into a hardline military alliance. Ukrainian President Volodymyr Zelensky says his country has secured key support from world leaders at the G7 summit in France. He adds major industrial nations pledging to boost Ukraine's air defenses. Air Force has identified those who died in that B-52 crash in Southern California. Four of them were active duty. One was a reservist. SRN News.
5: This is weatherology. I'm meteorologist Alora Lockwood with the Alexandria Lakes area forecast. Lows around 51 overnight under partly cloudy skies. Northwesterly winds 8 to 15 miles per hour. Mainly sunny skies. Thursday, daytime highs approaching 67. Clear skies. Thursday night, lows around 48. Temps a bit below average. Friday and Saturday with highs in low 70s. Chance for storms Friday. For KXRA, I'm meteorologist Laura Lockwood. Currently, it's 54 degrees.
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1: And he is Eric Carley and I'm Gary McNamara. We are Red Eye Radio. Welcome in. Good morning. Thanks so much for being here.
2: Thank you.
1: All right. Some of the emails that ex post communications that we've gotten, whatever, from people. This was one of the more interesting yesterday because the ones that agree with us, you know, that gets to be boring. This is Lattimore who sent this to us. And this was yesterday. In times when operational secrecy is essential to national security, the openness of our media and the public discourse presents a distinct challenge. I've long defended free speech and free press as indispensable to the constitutional order. Yet when sensitive operations require certain facts to remain unknown, not only to the public, but especially to our adversaries, the media's practice of filling every gap with speculation, partial reporting, and demands for immediate answers undermines that need. Adversaries such as Iran watch and listen, monitoring our news and talk radio to gain any advantage from the free flow of information and commentary. Meanwhile, portions of the public show little patience for incomplete knowledge and press for prompt, full answers. This subordinates strategic considerations to the appetite of disclosure. Someone knows must remain. For operations to succeed, the constant demand for transparency, though understandable, cannot always be met without real cost. Sometimes you cannot get what you want when you want it. Acceptance of limited public knowledge in critical moments paired with disciplined patience is a necessary element of sound national policy. On the last note, you voted for the man to govern. For gosh sakes, let him govern. He will either succeed or fail, and we will go from there. All right. Number one, as you know, that has been dated now that we know that. And again, when we do speculation, when we, you know, source story, we'll say, look, this is a source story. We always tell you.
2: Yeah.
1: And we say, this is what they say. It could be that. It might not be that.
2: Right. Sure.
1: Speculation is one thing. I would say this. Iran pays a lot more attention to what the president and the vice president say than Eric and Gary. There was no top secret stuff here. That was an excuse to throw out. I mean, that's speculation right there.
2: Right.
1: You're accusing us of putting out speculation, which you're implying helps the enemy when you're saying that there is that there may be operational secrecy here where there's no operational secrecy when you say we have a deal and then you send surrogates out to promote that deal and then you say you shouldn't question it, or if there are stories out there, shouldn't question the politicians on it.
2: Well, and we don't speculate to the point of conclusion in a situation like this, especially because you cannot, we don't have all of the information. We'll say, if this is true, if these reports are true, if that part is accurate, if that holds, if that remains the case, we'll use those qualifiers for a reason. And it's not an out. It's just how you should approach it. If you don't, we're not sitting in the Situation Room.
1: Right.
2: So, and Lattimore, we appreciate your very thoughtful message to us on X. I agree. Free speech, and I would add true journalism, the kind that people like Barry Weiss believe in, is essential to a free society. But it is when you look at a situation like this. The people come and go. The ideas remain. I don't pledge allegiance to a person. I don't vote for them and say, just let them run. Just let them run their, you know, their show. If they're doing something I disagree with, it's because I think it will come back at them and fail, and they will not be able to complete their overall mission and agenda items. And that's a concern for me. I don't have near as much confidence in the GOP in terms of Capitol Hill as I do in this president. That confidence is waning based on items from this week alone. And that's a problem. That's a problem for people like me because I don't waver one way or the other. If it comes out, if we get at ultimately under this president, the regime is gone, and we get all of the uranium, then I will say, well done, Mr. President, and that will be it. He's a public servant. I'm not going to just hire him and let him run. I hired him to do a job. I expect that to be done.
1: Well, no, we are letting him, because this is the last part, and this is where, in my opinion, Lattimore goes to the emotional part of it.
2: Mm.
1: On the last note, you voted for the man to govern. For gosh sakes, let him govern. He will either succeed or fail. We will go from there. You and I aren't stopping him from governing.
2: Yeah, no, there's nothing that we say can stop him from governing.
1: Right. We're responding to him governing.
2: Right.
1: And so he responded
2: to the criticism. The president responded to the criticism clearly.
1: Right. And
2: at G7.
1: That's the way that it works. But there was no top secret in here, so that blows the first part of the argument.
2: Right.
1: There was nothing top secret in here at all.
2: Yeah, because after this was written by Lattimore, they put everything out there and
1: all the sore stories that we brought to you on the air, on our podcast and on our radio show,
2: mm-hmm.
1: all of it turned out to be true.
2: Yes.
1: All of it.
2: Right.
1: Sometimes it
2: doesn't work that way, but in this case it did.
1: Right. When you said one last note, you voted for the man to govern. For gosh sakes, let him govern. He will succeed or fail, and we will go from there. First point, as we said, we're not stopping him from governing.
2: Mm-hmm.
1: We're commenting on, you know, his governing and what they have said. In fact, we have been much more critical, as we will be in a couple of minutes about the things that they said, which we believe are straw man arguments. J.D. Vance made another one yesterday. Complete straw man argument. It doesn't exist out there. They're not
2: on the 100,000 troop thing.
1: Right. When they're not being credible, when you can blow a hole through their argument, then you have a right to speculate. What are they doing?
2: Right.
1: Let me just finish this.
2: Sure.
1: And with the thing here, you voted for the man to govern. For gosh sakes, let him govern. He will succeed. Do you know what our job is?
2: This is what we do for a living.
1: That's what we do.
2: This is what we do for a living. Right. And it's not, and you're right, Gary, it's not that we're stopping him from governing, but we will, because it implies, let him govern without criticism.
1: Right.
2: That's what you're saying.
1: Yeah. And
2: but that's not what this country was founded on, and I don't care if it's somebody on our side or not. Keep in mind, if you've been paying attention, and maybe I'm not sure how long Lattimore's been listening, and we hope it's for a long time. It's all we require. Listen all of your life, every night. But if you're a new listener, and you didn't listen along the way, President Trump gets high marks where other GOP presidents didn't get. Maybe with the exception of Reagan in modern years, President Trump has accomplished a lot. This is why, by the way, this entire thing to us is disappointing. I won't say shocking, but it's because it's not over yet. And I'm putting that asterisk there.
1: Well, no, we again.
2: So along the way, the messaging has to be very clear, or you don't have to necessarily put all these things out every day, because tossing these things out every day, you know, I saw someone say yesterday, well, he's just trying to keep the enemy confused. You're keeping your constituents confused. And keeping the enemy confused is one thing.
1: What is the purpose of keeping the enemy confused?
2: Right, exactly. If they don't see you acting, there's no confusion. They understand you're not going to act.
1: Right.
2: They believe, Iran believes he's not going to act before November 3rd.
1: Right.
2: And they're being proven right.
1: And, for example, let's play this particular audio from J.D. Vance when he was on the Megyn Kelly show,
2: mm-hmm.
1: where this absolutely was using, you know, this complete straw man argument. Here we go.
3: And importantly, we have a constituency right now that is saying that we're going to send boots on the ground. They want Donald Trump to send hundreds of thousands of ground troops into Iran. The best thing,
4: those
3: we
4: are
3: need
4: Republicans.
3: People, but we need people.
1: Who?
2: Yeah, who?
1: There's Megyn Kelly saying who? I don't know of one.
2: Yeah, I don't know of one.
1: You know, there's a talk of having boots on the ground.
2: Someone may
1: get the uranium, but that would be boots on the ground after you had wiped out the government
2: yes.
1: of the government and the agreement was there and the proper security would be there to get the, and we didn't propose that. Trump did.
2: Well, no.
1: Trump's the one that said we're going to get it.
2: Well, and he said this is what it would take.
1: Right.
2: And we've known that. And I don't know where the 100,000 number, if someone commented in terms of hyperbole, you know, you're going to send in 100,000 troops. That's hyperbole,
1: or if they
2: not
1: said,
2: to be taken seriously.
1: Or if there was a Republican out there that said, look, in order to win a war the way Trump is stating we're going to win the war,
2: yeah,
1: you know, we're going to need.

0: war on this. And we said, well, it'd be unique because we've never, I don't know, a war where we have targeted the leadership like we have in Iran. And we said, we hope it works, and it might, but you've got to be consistent. And that means every single level of man, of leadership in that country that's related to the Iranian Revolutionary Guard, you take out. Mm-hmm. And that was the plan. And the plan was when we do that, and when we finish the job, as he said, that's almost a quote, finish the job, then the Iranian people, you can take over. And we know that was the case because the president talked about the Kurds stealing our weapons, which still that scandal has to, what do you mean they stole our weapons? How right. did this, you know, how did
1: right.
0: this happen?
1: Right.
0: You know, these are all totally legitimate questions, you know, that are out there. But that's a strongman argument. There was no ground. There was no groundswell for ground troops at all. No one. And that's where J.D. Vance, you know, you look at that and then you look at when he talked about, we're not going to, the $300 billion isn't U.S. taxpayer money. Nobody was making
1: that
0: argument.
1: Nobody was making that
0: argument. And when you're making a straw man argument, it means you don't believe that you can convince your constituents that what you're actually doing is right. Otherwise, you tell the truth.
1: Because the $300 billion mark wasn't about, again, never was about taxpayer money. It was about the fact that you would be enriching Iran to fund their proxies all over again.
0: Right.
1: And this is not what we want. This seems like President Trump, you know, from where he began, you know, unconditional surrender. Those words were important. And now we're shaking hands with the IRGC and signing a deal.
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0: We are Red Eye Radio. He's Eric Carly, and I'm Gary McNamara. Welcome and good morning. Yes, I want to play this a quick audio cut. This is the president yesterday, okay? Here we go.
1: All right.
0: Talking about the Iran deal.
1: Yeah.
2: It's in the low 70s now.
3: That's right.
2: That's amazing. So that's what speaks. That speaks louder than words. The alternative would be a worldwide depression. You know, the stupid people want to have a worldwide depression. And they're stupid people. So you can only go so far. You drive somebody into the ground and a lot of bad things happen. Number one, the strait would never open because they don't like floating billion-dollar ships up and down a strait when there are rockets flying over them and mines all over the place. So the strait would never be open. It wouldn't be open for a long time. So we have a very hot stock market, and we have starting to be a very low oil price. And
0: wow. Just wow. Wow. Wow.
1: Yeah.
0: And most of the response was, well, I wonder who caused the closing of the Strait of Hormuz. How did this all happen?
1: Yeah. Yeah.
0: It's like, and then again, that the people like us that backed him on it and backed him on what he wanted to do that now he has reversed are now the stupid people who want a global recession.
1: Yeah, I feel like that cut that we played from Senator Kennedy yesterday,
0: yes.
1: Where you just start going, what? You know, brevity is not his strong point. So we'll get into that a little bit more coming up.
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14: News this hour from Town Hall. I'm Jason Walker. United States and Iran signing that initial deal to end the war, to ease sanctions, and open up the Strait of Hormuz.
15: The initial agreement calls for Iran to dilute its stockpile of highly enriched uranium. The accord would also waive sanctions on that country, immediately permitting Iran to sell its oil freely. That's what U.S. officials say. Those officials read the language of the memorandum on ending the war to journalists on Wednesday.
14: That is Washington correspondent Andrew Stewart reporting. In the meantime, Iran releasing a similar version of the accord. The agreement will open the Strait of Hormuz toll-free for 2 months. In the meantime, President Trump says any benefits tied to the new agreement with Iran would come with a few conditions.
16: President Trump is discussing a proposed investment fund tied to the new memorandum of understanding between the United States and Iran.
17: We're not doing anything. We're not putting up money. Only if they're doing things right. If they're doing things right. If people want to invest, they can invest. But they had this $300 million fund. It's only $300 million fund. It's only if they're doing things right.
16: Under the proposal, any investment would come from Gulf countries, not American taxpayers. Willie Nelson, the White House.
14: A conservative congressman in Alabama, who President Trump endorsed for Senate, wins in the GOP runoff. Correspondent Laura Winters.
18: President Trump had endorsed the three-term congressman, saying Alabama deserves a Trump conservative in the Senate. Barry Moore is a member of the conservative House Freedom Caucus. Moore beating political newcomer Jared Hudson, a former Navy SEAL, in the runoff. Moore is hoping to win Tommy Tuberville's seat as he runs for governor of Alabama in November.
14: Shares surging in Asia with benchmarks in Japan and South Korea, both setting records. 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
14: Interest rate worries sending stocks lower.
20: Stocks closed lower on Wall Street after the Federal Reserve indicated it's more likely than before to raise interest rates this year to keep a lid on inflation. The S&P 500 slumped 1.2% Wednesday. The Dow fell 507 points. That's about 1%. The Nasdaq Composite sank 1.3%. Treasury yields rose in the bond market. The yield on the two-year Treasury bolted higher to 4.20%. Higher rates can tap the brakes on inflation, but they can also slow the economy and send prices for assets like stocks and bonds lower. Seth Sitone, New York.
14: French President Macron is urging the United States to not keep cutting-edge AI all to itself. He's calling for global cooperation on AI regulation, and he criticized America for restricting foreign access to advanced AI models. Breaking news at analysis, townhall.com. tennis' most famous sisters returning to the court.
2: Serena and Venus Williams are bringing their doubles partnership back at Wimbledon. The All England Club has announced a doubles wildcard invitation for the Williams sisters to the tournament, which starts in less than 2 weeks. The move comes after 44-year-old Serena recently returned to competition after nearly 4 years away from professional tennis. Venus has still been competing sporadically and turned 46 on Wednesday. The Williams sisters have won 14 Grand Slam titles together in doubles, including 6 at Wimbledon. Their last title together at Wimbledon came a decade ago. I'm Geffen Coolball.
14: You could say it's a sweet deal. 6 Japanese ice cream makers have been raided by the government fair trade watchdog, officials on suspicion of price fixing. Tokyo-based Meiji says it had been raided earlier last week. More on these stories at townhall.com.
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22: This is weatherology. I'm meteorologist Laura Lockwood with the Alexandria Lakes area forecast. Lows around 51 overnight under partly cloudy skies, northwesterly winds 8 to 15 miles per hour. Mainly sunny skies Thursday, daytime highs approaching 67. Clear skies Thursday night, lows around 48. Temps a bit below average Friday and Saturday with highs in low 70s. Chance for storms Friday. For KXRA, I'm meteorologist Laura Lockwood. Currently, it's 54 degrees.
5: Now, it's Red Eye Radio. Gary McNamara and Eric Hurley talk about everything from politics to social issues and news of the day. 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
23: All across America, we are Red Eye Radio. He is Eric Hurley, and I'm Gary McNamara. Welcome and good morning. Thanks so much for being here. You know, we had mentioned in a previous hour about the whole Nate Bargatze thing, about he's getting severely criticized for going to the UFC or UFC 250 last weekend, and it was funny because I saw posts from Democrats saying, "I hate Trump." You know, I hate Trump. I hate everything about him. But Nate Bargatze, really?
1: Yeah.
23: You're going after him?
1: Seriously.
23: It was pretty funny. It was just like, well, you're talking Nate Bargatze. And it's like, and then Nate said, "I'm not political." And it's like, well, you sort of have to understand what's going on in the world, Nate.
1: Yeah. Well, you know, I mean, it's, but you know what? If it's a historic event, Nate is friends with Joe Rogan. Mm-hmm. They've known each other for years. He's been on Joe's show several times. He's a comedian, and if you get access to something like that and you're non-political, you'd want to look at it and go, yeah, I want to see what this is all about. You know, I mean, there's nothing wrong with that. But of course, with the left, you can't do anything. You're practically MAGA if you do anything. The Knicks are going to the White House. The owner of the Knicks said, "Yeah, Donald Trump and I have been friends for years, and we're going to the White House."
0: Did you see the one player of the? I can't think of the player's name on the Knicks.
1: Yeah,
0: but apparently he played in Texas. He played probably for San Antonio, or whatever.
1: Mm, yeah,
0: I don't know if he played for San Antonio or who he played for, but yeah. They said, "What do you think about Texas?" He goes, "I miss Texas.
1: Yeah.
0: I miss the taxes."
1: I bet he does. Yeah.
0: Yeah. Because we had talked about it with the whole, you know, this goes back 15 years ago, was it? Maybe 10, 12 years ago?
1: Mm.
0: With the whole Phil Mickelson thing.
1: Oh, yeah.
0: Where Phil Mickelson complained. Remember how he was attacked? You know, yeah. The left went bonkers at him when he said, "What are you talking about?" And we figured it out. We actually did the figuring. And we said, okay, there's a yeah. he'd be paying, was it 13% tax?
4: Yeah.
0: In 13% tax there and zero in Florida for income tax.
4: Right.
0: And then we figured it out based on what his earnings were and what his earnings looked like they were going to be over the next 10 years, which if he hadn't destroyed his career.
4: Yeah.
0: He might, because I still think going to live was the wrong thing for him because he didn't need the golf money.
4: Right. Right.
0: You know, if you're talking about long term, he was viable. He could have become another Arnold Palmer in being a spokesperson for the rest of his life and making mega dollars on it. He had that image.
4: Right.
0: Going to live killed that. Now, he got the money up front. Why he did it, you know, it's his choice. But when you look at going back to the original thought, we figured out that it could cost him over a period of 10 years, $80 to $100 million.
4: Yeah.
0: And we went, "Who? I don't care how much money you make, who in their right mind is going to give up $80 to $100 million when you actually put it that way? So when I saw the guy from the Knicks say that, oh, I miss Texas a lot. I miss the taxes or the lack of taxes. It should have been, but I understood what he meant.
4: Yeah.
0: But the Nate Bargatze thing, because when I see him, you know, the funny thing is I don't look at him like any other comedian. I look at him as being this very gentle guy who's just sort of going through life with observations, not the same as Seinfeld,
4: right?
0: But a much more calmer thing, like a less sarcastic Norm MacDonald.
4: Yeah. Well, go ahead.
0: More like inquisitive.
4: Yeah. Well, and it's a lot. It's often self-deprecating humor.
0: Exactly.
4: He talked about in The Tennessee Kid, which was, I think, his first Netflix special several years ago. He talks about, he goes, you know, I played golf one day, and then I had to drive after that, you know, to drive home or to his next destination. I forget which. But I was, you know, going to just change my shirt, you know. My shirt was sweaty, and I'm going to change my shirt. So I opened up, you know, the back of my car. I was changing my shirt, had my shirt off. He goes, and an older guy walks to me and goes, Olivia? I don't know what's worse is that the guy didn't recognize, you know, that I wasn't his wife, or the fact that he thought maybe I looked like his wife. You know, I'm paraphrasing the joke, but I mean, he's got so many great, so much great material over the years. Number one touring comedian, I believe 2 years in a row. Nashville based. He, I think, and Dusty Slay have done such a great job, I think, for comedy and clean comedy. Dusty Slay is just hilarious. He's the real deal. And the same with Nate Bargatze. Nate's dad opens for him. He's a former magician, former clown. He's actually, Nate's, I think, first album was called Yelled At by a Clown. it's great material, but he's a nice guy.
0: Speaking of celebrities and sports and everything. Oh, by the way, I did see that. What's his name? Dana White. That's his name. That's
4: Yeah.
0: He said he'd never do this again. Apparently he lost a ton of money.
4: Yeah. Well, yeah.
0: Doing this. So he said, no, not doing it again. So we're glad we did it, but it's a one-time thing. But when you look at sports in general, I just want to mention it, the whole Pride Day thing with the San Francisco Giants. You saw about that, right? Where the San Francisco Giants, they had, you know, Pride Night, and you had to wear, I think it was a hat or whatever, Pride hat. Everybody, you must wear it. You have no choice.
4: Mm.
0: And so you had some of the players put Bible verses on it who were Christian.
4: Mm-hmm.
0: And the Major League Baseball has threatened them. Interesting article. It says the culture wars in pro sports go on for now. Talking about how the culture wars are working in reverse. I said this a few years back. Part of the problem, you know, before we even get to the pride thing, because I've been saying this for the longest time, gay pride, white pride, black pride, all ridiculous. It's stupid. And I've been saying that since I've been a talk show host. It's stupid. I don't have anything against any of those people.
4: Right.
0: Pride is not based on what you are. It's what you accomplish.
4: Yeah, it's who you are, is what you right. do as a person.
0: What you do character. As a person. Right. It's a stupid, stupid, stupid thing to be talking about.
4: Yeah. Right.
0: You know, because, you know, I won't go into it, but, you know, Norm MacDonald did the same thing, but in a much more cruder way.
4: And I'm glad you won't go into it.
0: Yes, exactly. Right.
4: Almost zero of that material can be aired.
0: Yes, but the point was you haven't accomplished anything. Right. And that's what how people generally view pride. But the other thing is the big thing that the LGBTQ did was add the T. Because right. now pride represents the mutilization of children.
4: Yeah.
0: Now pride, gay pride represents men, the misogyny and sexism of the radical transgender movement.
4: Mm-hmm. Mm-hmm.
0: Now it endorses, and I don't know if major league owners have even thought about it. Now it endorses naked men in girls' bathrooms.
4: Yeah.
0: It endorses the misogyny and sexism that we saw and the threats against women in college sports and women who say, no, we ought to be able to have our own sports.
4: Yeah,
0: and that's
4: yeah.
0: one of the reasons that it's getting so much pushback now
4: right.
0: and is going to continue to do it because you took it to a level. I mean, the whole pride thing to begin with is stupid. It's just stupid. It doesn't make any sense. Pride's what you accomplish, not what you are.
4: Right. Right.
0: But that's one, but that's long gone. People have already accepted. But I'm just going to say pride is what you are because you should be proud about what you are. Shut up.
4: It is your character. You know,
0: right, it's your character.
4: My oldest granddaughter turns 21 today. 21. Wow. And I think to myself, my wife and I were having this discussion that our children and our grandchildren, the people that they are, how they conduct themselves. They're not perfect, but we're proud of the way they conduct themselves. They're good people. They're not as good as their grandparents, but that's, you know, they'll get there with time.
0: Does she have age pride? Is there 21 pride?
4: Right.
0: I can drink.
4: Well,
0: man.
4: Apparently she's going out with friends tonight, and I have been told they're going to Uber, and that's a good thing. But you know, it's not really about that. In fact, I think for her health, it's not something that appeals to her, but yeah, no, she's always been about helping others. She's extremely strong, positive. You know, and like all people, she's had her ups and downs in life, you know, moments where she was sad or maybe thinks that she didn't do a good job at this. Usually it's school related. She's in college now. And then she goes back and tries again and accomplishes everything that she wants to. And she will do that in life. She's, you know, we look at our kids and grandkids with such great pride based on how they conduct themselves as people,
0: exactly.
4: the things, their behavior.
0: Right.
4: And then their accomplishments, but it doesn't mean, well, you know, they have to be a neurosurgeon. I mean, that's great too. If your child is a neurosurgeon, that's awesome. But picking a road and saying, this is what I'm going to do for this reason. And, you know, it's seeing that gives me great pride because I think to myself, you know, I don't feel like that comes from me. Maybe I set some examples along the way, but it just seems that these are just good people.
0: No, I disagree. I think they looked at your life and said, we don't want to be like grandpa.
4: No, I think they.
0: And I think that's what motivated them.
4: I think that's a big part of it,
0: yeah.
4: Too. I wasn't going to say that on the air. And, you know, I mean, their grandmother has her faults.
0: But when you look at, you know, the you're in trouble for that.
4: She listens to Nora.
0: But I do think that yeah. society probably would have been more acceptance of the whole gay pride thing if it was just gay. Adding transgender in there opened up a whole nother door to the culture of misogyny, sexism, the threatening of female athletes, not being able to identify what a woman is. Trying to erase women is what the radical transgender movement did, which is if you look at the people that promote Pride Day, they're all the liberals that promote the radical transgender movement.
1: Well,
0: and I think that was the step too far that they will lose on it. Again, I mentioned the whole thing about Pride to begin with. It's about what you accomplish. It's about your behavior. It's about having great character traits. And through having great character traits, you accomplish great things. And that's universal for everybody. But when you go down the path of, you know, whether it was white pride, black pride, mm-hmm. gay pride, whatever thing you want to throw out there, all of that's just stupid. It's just stupid. Well, it doesn't accomplish anything. What you're saying is, their argument is, I'm proud of what I'm naturally am. Well, that's a ridiculous opinion to hold.
4: Well, because, you know, again, it comes down to, we always look at the character of a person. Their behavior. And, you know, I don't think anybody should have to live their life in secret and be ashamed of their life as long as they're not hurting other people and everything in their life is consensual and above board. But pride is misapplied here.
0: Yeah, absolutely. So when I saw the thing and reading one article saying the culture wars in pro sports go on for now, saying how, you know, the culture wars are moving, you know, obviously to the right. The intimidation tactics aren't working anymore. And again, I think that one of the major reasons, I think the major reason, is the radical transgender movement that's so obviously misogynist and sexist, and the threats that were thrown at women out there. And still, you know, we made a joke the other day about the whole thing about, you know, at the UFC fight, the one fighter saying, Michelle Obama is a man.
4: Yeah.
0: And the outrage from the left. We go, why are you outraged? Well, right. Because they called her a man. Well, what is a man?
4: Right. Define a man.
0: Define a woman. Define a man.
4: Right.
0: Well, we can't do that. Well, then why are you angry?
4: Yeah. Right.
0: You know, that's the kind of, you know, stupidity. And then we got, by the way, I got, thank you so much for the number of people that responded that when I was an 8-year-old and my brother and my neighbor were harassing me because of the cute little dimples and the curly Q in his hair. And then I brought up, and then I had other people call me a femme. And a lot of people went, wow, I haven't heard that one in 50 years. And then a ton of people go, nah, it was sissy, not femme. I go, nah, I was a femme.
4: Were you a violent femme?
0: No, I was not a violent femme. Well, no. I mean, the violent femmes were caused because of the discrimination against femmes.
4: Yeah, they got violent. Hey, we didn't choose the name. That was their choice.
0: But people going, oh my gosh, that was so funny. We were saying, yeah, that's, some of these neighborhood kids are calling me a femme.
4: Yeah.
0: You know, because of my cute little dimples and the curly Q in my hair at 8 years old. By the way, there's still a tiny part of me when I hear that goes, it's like this.
4: Yeah.
0: Stayed with me for 62 years.
4: Yeah, I know. You should hear what our boss says about you.
0: Well, the thing is, it doesn't matter anymore. I mean, as we've always said, because Dick, who brought it up a couple months ago again? Mm-hmm. We need to have mandatory military service. And we went, no, everybody needs to be a talk show host for a year.
4: Yeah.
0: And
4: I'd say 4 years.
0: 4 years and take all the criticism and all the hate and everything else. And then you go, I don't care.
4: Yeah.
0: You don't care what other people think anymore. You just don't.
4: Right.
0: Yeah. You just, you know, and you can tell if somebody actually wants to have an honest debate or doesn't.
4: Right.
0: And, you know, if you want to see where the honest debates are not, that would be social media.
4: Yeah, exactly.
0: that evolve into insanity very quickly and name calling and everything else. And it's just like, people need to have thicker skins, and doing this business really helps. I'm so glad. I mean, sometimes it could be tough getting to this point, but I'm so glad I got to the point where you're like, I don't care. You're an idiot.
4: Yeah, whatever. Okay. You know what? Sometimes I am.
0: You're an idiot.
4: I'm fine with that.
0: You're a jerk. I don't care. I
4: accept
0: care.
4: That.
0: you're a femme. What?
4: Yeah. You do own a cat and drink wine. That's all I'm saying.
0: Not a lot of wine. You can't handle it anymore. we are Red Eye Radio.
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8: Continued southern rains this week.
7: And according to USDA meteorologist Brad Rippey,
8: we are seeing a quasi-tropical system currently inland over deep south Texas. And that is helping to focus some of the heaviest rainfall along the Texas coast early this week.
7: A location that currently prevents it from tropical storm development.
8: To continue to help focus heavy rain over the next several days along first the western Gulf Coast and then the central Gulf Coast. Eventually, some of that residual tropical moisture will work its way toward the southern Appalachians and into the southeast.
7: Meaning an additional 4 to 8 inches of rainfall in a stretch from Texas to Georgia, quenching a previously drought-plagued area and adding the potential of flash flooding. I'm Rod Bain reporting for the U.S. Department of Agriculture in Washington, D.C.
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0: We're on our radio. He's Eric Carlin. I'm Gary McNamara. Actually, the best one was the woman one time that was getting on my case saying she knew I was secretly gay because I have such a great relationship with my father. And I went, well, wouldn't that be with my mother?
1: Right.
0: And it's like,
1: I don't even know the correlation.
0: But I think she thought she was actually going to get to me. But yeah. I am a heterosexual. But after my relationship history, I have no pride in that at all. None.
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3: With SRN News, I'm Jason Walker. Secretary of Defense Pete Hegseth criticizing NATO allies for not taking more responsibility for their own security, and he's announcing a six-month Pentagon review of U.S. troops in Europe to ensure that NATO moves toward Europe leading its own defense. The initial agreement to end the war between U.S. and Iran calls for Tehran to dilute its stockpile of enriched uranium and waive sanctions for the country. That allows Iran now to freely sell its oil. Leaders at the G7 summit have solidly backed President Trump's agreement with Iran to open the Strait of Hormuz. French President Emmanuel Macron calls it an extremely good deal. He notes it could stabilize the region and benefit economies. This is SRN News.
4: This is Weatherology. I'm meteorologist Laura Lockwood with the Alexandria Lakes area forecast. Lows around 51 overnight under partly cloudy skies, northwesterly winds 8 to 15 miles per hour. Mainly sunny skies Thursday, daytime highs approaching 67. Clear skies Thursday night, lows around 48. Temps a bit below average Friday and Saturday with highs in the low 70s. Chance for storms Friday. For KXRA, I'm meteorologist Laura Lockwood. Currently, it's 54 degrees.
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1: And I'm Gary McNamara, along with Eric Harley. Coming up in just a minute, more on, quote, the deal, end of quote.
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1: You know, when we talked about the deal, we talked about that really the only defense that you heard from the surrogates of President Trump, outside of the professional ones, were the fact that we don't know everything. We don't know everything. We don't know everything. And one of the reasons that they were saying that, or you can't trust what the media was reporting when it came to what was in the deal, you can't trust them, let's wait till we hear everything. They weren't defending the things that were being said. They were just saying, we don't know whether they're true. Right. Now we know that everything that we brought up, that the source story said, ended up being true, all of it. And the things being said by the president and J.D. Vance are crazy.
3: Yeah.
1: Listen to this from the president. All right. This is the president talking yesterday about the Strait of Hormuz and admitting we can't beat Iran. That's what he's saying.
2: Yeah.
1: We can't, as after he's talked about we've decimated everything there, there's nothing left. Now he's saying there's no hope that the United States could ever beat them. By what he said right here. Here we go.
4: It's in the low 70s now, right?
5: That's right.
4: That's amazing. So that's what speaks. That speaks louder than words. The alternative would be a worldwide depression. You know, the stupid people want to have a worldwide depression. And they're stupid people. So you can only go so far. You drive somebody into the ground and a lot of bad things happen. Number one, the strait would never open because they don't like floating billion-dollar ships up and down a strait when there are rockets flying over them and mines all over the place. So the strait would never be open. It wouldn't be open for a long time. So we have a very hot stock market, and we have a very low oil price. And
1: that's one of the things, and this has been discussed many times before. Trump thinks that everything is an economic transaction with somebody.
2: Right.
1: That yeah. They think the same way that we do.
2: Right.
1: That
2: right.
1: Everybody talks, you know, that's why they talk about the $300 billion that, you know, we're going to, you know, the goal is to normalize Iran. And, you know, this is a thing that commercial profit can defeat the Sharia government that exists
2: right.
1: there.
2: Yeah.
1: And it's just bizarre because so much of what him and Vance are saying is what Obama said. Mm-hmm. And you shake your head going, this is just nuts. Let's go further to this. This is on Trump on a ballistic missile program. Here we go.
4: So we'll be working on a parallel effort with the Gulf nations to address non-nuclear issues such as the conventional ballistic missiles, which we'll be talking about and support. I mean, they have to have some because other people have some. You got to have some. Somebody said you shouldn't give them one. And I have guys. I like some of these guys, but I don't think they're smart.
1: This is the guy, again, you notice what he's doing. Everybody's not smart. Everybody's not stupid. Here is Trump, all right? I'm going to read the quote from Trump, all right? First off, it's in reality, this is from National Review, in reality, Iranian missiles are a huge problem. Because he said, let me just see, maybe he says here, let me finish the quote here. Here we go. All right, here we go.
2: Okay.
3: Sir, you shouldn't let them have any missile.
4: I said, well, what am I going to do? Am I going to let Saudi Arabia have missiles, but they can't have them?
3: Yes, sir.
4: Doesn't work that way, you know? It doesn't work that way. And missiles aren't the problem. Missiles are, they hurt a little location, but they don't blow up the planet.
1: Wow. In reality, Iranian missiles are a huge problem, and you don't have to take it from me. You can take it from Donald Trump. In October of 2017, in announcing his declining to certify Obama's Iran nuclear deal, Trump said, Iran develops, deploys, and proliferates missiles that threaten American troops and our allies. Trump said that under the Obama deal, Iran has received massive sanctions relief while continuing to develop its missiles program. In the same speech, he said that under his strategy, we will address the regime's proliferation of missiles and weapons that threaten its neighbors, global trade, and freedom of navigation. Informally pulling out of Obama's deal in 2018, Trump criticized Iran for exporting dangerous missiles. In May of 2018, when he formally pulled out of the Obama deal, he once again said that Iran exports dangerous missiles and that not only does the deal fail to halt Iran's nuclear ambitions, but it fails to address the regime's development of ballistic missiles that could deliver nuclear warheads. In launching the war in February, Trump told the American people they've rejected every opportunity to renounce their nuclear ambitions and we can't take it anymore. Instead, they attempted to rebuild their nuclear program and continue developing the long-range missiles that can now threaten our very good friends and allies in Europe, our troops overseas, and could soon reach the American homeland. In making the case during his April primetime speech on the war, he explained that one of the primary rationales for launching it was that Iran's strategy was so obvious. They want to produce as many missiles as possible, and they did with long range possible, and would soon have had missiles that could reach the American homeland, Europe, and virtually any other planet on Earth. One of the reasons that Trump claimed that the war was such a success was precisely was that the U.S. was pounding its missile programs. Now suddenly it doesn't matter. And if you don't change with him, you're stupid. For God's sakes, we all know it. We went in because of the nuclear weapons and the ballistic missiles. That's why we went in.
2: It's as if he's talking about a totally different enemy.
1: I know. It's apps. And then basically saying, you know, we can't stop Iran. You know, and then anybody right. who doesn't agree with it, you're a stupid person if you don't agree with him. He's the one that started the war.
2: Yeah.
1: Started this action. He's the one that said it would be. He said the only. He said it. We didn't say it. He said unconditional surrender was the goal. And now he's reversing everything that he said previously and trying to make it sound like anybody who doesn't agree with him now is stupid. Wow.
2: Yeah.
1: Absolutely just. Yesterday was his worst day, by the way.
2: Yeah, it was all over the place within minutes. I mean, it was just everywhere. He was just scattered.
1: And even, like I said, here's Fox News here. I saw criticism of Fox News. Oh, they're just going along with everything, which isn't true. But this was Guy Benson on Brett Baer's show. Can't think of the name of it at the moment, but here it is.
5: Well, Brett, I think looking at this holistically, there are three big issues that would need to be resolved. That's what we've been told, at least, vis-a-vis the Iranian regime potentially in a deal like this. One is the nuclear program, of course. Another is the missile program. And a third is support for the terrorism proxies. And based on what we're seeing, two of those three, the latter two, are off the table, it seems, completely, not even part of the conversation toward an eventual agreement. For a lot of people, that's unacceptable, a deal breaker. I happen to think if you can focus on the very top item there and permanently, verifiably, through coercion, eliminate Iran's entire nuclear program, dismantle it completely, that would be a win. That could be a good deal. But to see President Trump today seeming to equivocate a little bit on maybe civilian purpose nuclear program staying in the offing or low-level enrichment, that could cross a line, I think, into bad deal territory. And it's not helpful, in my view, to see the vice president out there publicly saying those people pointing out these concerns and raising these questions are warmongers, or they want hundreds of thousands of troops on the ground, or, you know, they want all the Iranian people dead. He said these things. I don't think that's fair or accurate, and it reminds me of the Obama team and their strawmanning and demagoguery during the JCPOA debate. So a lot of reasonable questions being asked right now.
1: I just wonder what it's like when they all meet. You know, you see the response about

0: than when he talks completely, 180 degrees.
1: Which president or which one? Which version are you trusting? Yeah.
0: The February one, the April one, or the one now?
1: Right.
0: That has a completely different opinion than what he held just a few months ago.
1: Right. Tell me which one you're trusting.
0: And then when you gaslight, when you say things, when you're calling people stupid for going along with the narrative that they believed in you, how they believed you were doing the right thing with Iran, and now calling them stupid because they won't change on a dime and agree with you now.
1: Yeah.
0: You know your argument is weak.
1: Yeah. Yeah.
0: And J.D. Vance's, again, straw manning. Mm-hmm. It's just unbelievable. Mm-hmm. It's like nobody's saying these things. Nobody's saying these things.
1: Right.
0: And the other thing is that's really weak is when they keep, and J.D. Vance has been all over the place talking about, well, that's the propaganda coming from that. That's a propaganda. That's the propaganda. But we believe this portion that they really do want to get rid and they believe they've gone the wrong direction for the last 47 years. Stop it. Stop trying to sell me something that Karine Jean-Pierre would.
1: Right.
0: And I agree with Andrew McCarthy. Trump and J.D. Vance believe that the people that vote for them are imbeciles, that they're idiots.
1: Or that they'll get in line if they're called names.
0: Right. You'll get in line if you're called names because you don't want to offend them.
1: Right.
0: Sorry, but the Republican Party is a little bit different and conservatives are a little bit different than the Democrat Party.
1: Yep.
0: Issues actually matter and credibility actually matters.
1: Yep.
0: And right now, this administration doesn't have any on this issue.
1: Nope.
0: None.
1: None.
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0: We are on radio. He's Eric Carly, and I'm Gary McNamara. I want to play this audio from Mark Halperin
1: right.
0: His podcast.
1: Yeah, okay.
0: Here we go. All right.
2: You got to assume several things. You got to assume that these Iranian leaders are different than the past leaders. Eric Erickson, my friend, conservative commentator, says these are the same people. These are religious zealots whose religion demands that they build a nuclear weapon and destroy Israel. Are these really different people? And one of the striking things that's occurred since the deal was signed, signed and announced and then signed, is the president and vice president are openly saying this group of Iranian leaders, they're different. Now, the president said that for a while, but they're saying it now emphatically. They're saying this is a good deal. You'll see when you see it. But what makes it a good deal is not necessarily only what's in it. It's that we're dealing with a different kind of Iranian leader. Here's the president.
0: But there you go.
1: Yeah.
0: The president's right. Assuming, as we have said, that people think like him.
1: Right. Right.
0: They're concerned about economics. Whether or not, they don't think like us.
1: Right. They don't.
0: No.

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7: Red News this hour from Town Hall. I'm Rich Thomason. President Trump has signed the Memorandum of Understanding with Iran, whose president also signed the deal, taking effect immediately. It halts the war, starts the clock ticking on 60 days of talks aimed at hammering out a permanent agreement. The BBC's Thomas Morgan says Mr. Trump signed the MOU during a dinner at the ornate Palace of Versailles in France.
8: The two main lines for each leader have been agreed upon. For Mr. Trump, it was that Iran wouldn't be able to buy or produce a nuclear weapon. That is part of the text of the Memorandum of Understanding. And for Tehran, they wanted all military action to end, and that included the one between South Lebanon, where Hezbollah are fighting Israel, and that is also in the text. There are, however, some nuances and possibly discrepancies in the deal as well. It does say that economic sanctions on Iran will be lifted as long as they agree to their terms on the deal. However, it also says that they will get access to a $300 billion development fund.
7: Some congressional Democrats criticize the administration for keeping terms of the agreement under wraps. Republicans, including Senators Lindsey Graham and Rand Paul, applaud the agreement. Secretary of War Hegseth is calling out NATO allies for not doing more to provide for their own defense. Speaking in Brussels, Hegseth announcing a six-month Pentagon review of American forces in Europe, and he calls it shameful that the European allies denied American forces access to bases during the Iran war.
9: Tropical Storm Arthur moving inland across southeast Texas, bringing torrential rains and potentially life-threatening floods to parts of Texas, as well as Louisiana and Mississippi. On Wall Street this morning, the Dow futures 315 points higher. NASDAQ futures are up 487 points. More on these stories, townhall.com.
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9: The UN is warning of an urgent hunger crisis that's expected to worsen across 13 global hotspots.
11: A new report says 266 million people are already facing high levels of acute food insecurity.
12: The highest level of concern, there is Sudan, South Sudan, Yemen, Palestine, Nigeria, and Somalia.
11: Jean-Martin Bauer with the World Food Program says conditions in the Gaza Strip have improved since last year's ceasefire, but the situation there remains fragile.
12: Every hotspot of highest concern is a place affected by conflict and violence. And conflict destroys livelihoods, it forces people to leave, it disrupts markets. Damages infrastructure and restricts humanitarian access.
11: The report says hunger risks are compounded by economic shocks, deep cuts to humanitarian funding, and the expected impact of an El Nino, which could bring droughts and floods. I'm Ed Donahue.
9: Find news and analysis at townhall.com. There are still good Samaritans among us. In this case, armed with a shovel and a sledgehammer, they rushed to the scene of a fiery Texas plane crash, helping free survivors from the wreckage. The dramatic scene unfolding this week along a highway in Laredo, Texas. A successful feline rescue mission with the catnappers collared.
13: Police in Vietnam have seized 400 cats in a major bust of an animal theft ring. Animal welfare groups say the investigation saved hundreds of animals destined for the dinner table. In parts of Vietnam, felines are considered a delicacy. Media reports say an investigation into a large number of pet thefts led officials to the cat crime ring. 9 people have been arrested. Animal groups say more than 40 cats have been reunited with their owners. Jason Walker reporting.
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16: This is weatherology. I'm meteorologist Laura Lockwood with the Alexandria Lakes Area Forecast. Mainly sunny today with daytime highs approaching 67. Winds out of the northwest, 8 to 15 miles per hour. Clear skies tonight, lows level off around 48. Thunderstorms likely tomorrow, daytime highs approaching 71, partly cloudy. I'm meteorologist Laura Lockwood with your KXRA forecast brought to you by Egg Country. Currently 53.
17: This is America in the Morning from Westwood One. Good morning, I'm John Trout. It's Thursday, June 18th, 2026. Here's what's coming up on America in the Morning.
18: President Trump signs a deal with Iran and now must come home to explain it.
19: But we're going to bomb the out of you.
18: I'm Rich Johnson.
20: A Senate panel has abruptly postponed a confirmation hearing for National Intelligence Director nominee Jay Clayton. Sagar Magani, Washington.
21: Gilgo Beach serial killer Rex Yearman gets life in prison without parole for the murder of eight women.
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21: Julie Walker, New York.
23: A congressional candidate in Oklahoma bows out of his race amid controversy. I'm Clayton Neville.
24: On Wall Street, stocks are coming off triple-digit losses on worries the Fed will raise interest rates down the road. I'm Jessica Ettinger.
25: The stage is set in Georgia following Tuesday's primary runoff elections, and a million people expected for the New York Knicks victory parade. All ahead on America in the Morning. It's 7 after. Not a complete deal, but a memorandum of understanding to end the war between the U.S. and Iran. But it's been approved by President Trump and will be signed on Friday. And the criticism from both sides is already piling up. The latest from correspondent Rich Johnson.
18: The president told reporters last night he digitally signed the agreement just before departing the palace at Versailles and his private dinner with French President Emmanuel Macron. Earlier in the day, he said the Iranians want a deal, but also know what will happen if they go back on it.
19: If you don't adhere to the agreement, I don't want to do that, but we're going to bomb the out of you.
18: At a news conference wrapping up the G7 summit, Trump said that bombing is really his only recourse.
19: Am I going to say I'm going to take you to court?
18: Among the memorandum's 14 points, an immediate end to hostilities. The U.S. will end its blockade and Iran will restore safe commercial shipping in the Strait of Hormuz. Iran commits to not pursue a nuclear weapon. Both sides start a 60-day clock to reach a final agreement, and there will be a U.S.-backed regional economic construction plan for Iran worth at least $300 billion. In Tehran, officials say they're looking forward to tomorrow's ceremonial signing of the memorandum in Geneva, but there is much to resolve in a final agreement. Back in France, Trump stabbed the news media, saying that even if Iran were to completely surrender,
19: the New York Times and CNN and a couple of others are not all that dishonest. They say Iran had a great victory. Okay.
18: That's not exactly what the media is saying, but it's very close to what Democratic Senator Mark Warner of Virginia thinks.
26: Iran still has their nuclear capabilities, has the ability to close the Strait of Hormuz, is going to get $300 billion. There's no mention of their ballistic missiles. Some of this money could go to their proxies like Hezbollah. We have accomplished nothing.
18: Warner's comic, courtesy of CNN. From the Republican side, Senator Ted Cruz of Texas said, quote, giving billions of dollars to theocratic lunatics who want to murder us is not a good idea. And Louisiana's Bill Cassidy called it the worst foreign policy blunder in decades, adding that Ronald Reagan is rolling over in his grave. I'm Rich Johnson.
25: A confirmation hearing for Jay Clayton, President Trump's nominee to be the next director of national intelligence, was abruptly postponed Wednesday after Trump said he was canceling it over political disagreements with Democrats and told Clayton not to show up. Washington correspondent Sagar Magani reports the president tied any hearing for Clayton to Congress passing a voter ID bill.
20: A Senate panel has abruptly postponed a confirmation hearing for National Intelligence Director nominee Jay Clayton after President Trump ordered him not to appear.
27: I think he feels very strongly, whether you agree or disagree with him, that two things, in particular, number one, he wants Mr. Pulte to be over there for a while. And number two, he wants the SAVE Act passed.
28: What we're witnessing today is an extraordinary display of dysfunction from a president who seems determined to turn America's national security into a political bargaining chip.
20: The president says he's delaying Clayton's nomination in a bid to force Congress into moving on a voter ID bill.
29: The Save America Act, and that can be passed any way they want to pass it, but I'm not going to sign FISA unless it's done. And this was like a rush act, and it was a rush act by the Democrats. All of a sudden they want to get, and why are they afraid of this guy? I mean, they're so afraid of him. They'll do anything not to have Pulte go in there. He's a very capable guy, and they're worried about that. It's not a lot. The Save America Act.
0: Trump's taking America's national security hostage.
1: Top Senate Democrat Chuck Schumer and Connecticut's Richard Blumenthal say the president's sending adversaries a clear message.
2: That we don't take intelligence seriously.
1: The delay dashes hopes for Congress moving fast to renew a vital surveillance program that expired last week amid bipartisan anger over the president naming federal housing chief Bill Pulte acting DNI, a job he says Pulte will keep for now.
0: Trump wants FISA to stay expired. Trump is twisting himself up in knots and jumping through hoops to make it impossible to reauthorize FISA right now. And he is embarrassing his Republican colleagues in the process.
1: Sagar Magani, Washington.
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0: Welcome back here with America in the Morning. Potential for a severe weather outbreak today in the Midwest. Here's AccuWeather.com meteorologist LaTroy Thornton.
1: Three separate zones will have the risk for severe weather through this evening, with the first two spanning areas from the Arkansas-Missouri border eastward into the Mid-Atlantic, as well as from New York City north through northern New York, south and east from there through all of New England from southern Maine south and west. In both of these areas, thunderstorms may bring damaging wind gusts of at least 60 to 70 miles per hour, with the risk for tornadoes highest from upstate New York through Vermont. The third severe risk zone is focused on the south, from portions of the central Gulf Coast to southwestern Georgia, in association with Arthur. Once a tropical storm before losing wind intensity and becoming a tropical rainstorm Wednesday evening near the southeast Texas coast, in the risk zone, storms may bring gusty winds along with the risk for some tornadoes, with waterspouts also a possibility as thunderstorms push on shore. Otherwise, Arthur continues to bring very heavy rain to places from southeastern Louisiana into southern Mississippi, with the risk for significant flooding in spots as far to the north and east as Georgia and the Carolinas, with rainfall rates potentially reaching 2 to 4 inches per hour at times through Friday. There can be spotty afternoon thunderstorms over much of Florida as well, with a risk for showers and storms extending from the eastern two-thirds of Oklahoma into central portions of Illinois, Indiana, and Pennsylvania, as well as western New York. Showers without so much of a risk for thunder extend from northwestern Pennsylvania and much of Ohio through a large portion of Michigan, Wisconsin, and Minnesota, as well as all of North Dakota and northern and eastern Montana, with rather warm and dry conditions for much of the rest of the West. In Stockton, California, today brings sunshine, high 89. For Detroit, look for more clouds than sun and gusty winds with a stray shower, the high 71. That's the nation's weather. I'm AccuWeather.com meteorologist LaTroy Thornton.
0: 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Wednesday was sentencing day for the Gilgo Beach serial killer. Correspondent Julie Walker reports in New York the judge did not mince words when he ordered Rex Heuermann to spend the rest of his life behind bars.
2: Gilgo Beach serial killer Rex Heuermann gets life in prison without parole for the murder of 8 women.
3: I know that you're sorry that you got caught. I assume that you're sorry for what you've done to your wife and children. Are you a little bit sorry for what you did to these poor innocent women? 8 women that you strangled to death? At least 8 that we know of?
2: At sentencing Wednesday in a Long Island courtroom, victims' families spoke out against him, calling him a demon and a coward before he addressed the court.
4: There are no words I can say. I'm responsible for what was said in this room today. The words I would say have no meaning.
2: Judge Tim Mazey asking if he was sorry in a whisper, Heuermann saying, yes, I am.
3: Are you at least a little bit sorry for that?
4: Yes, I am.
2: But the judge and family members not convinced.
3: Get him out of here.
2: In April, Heuermann pled guilty in a deal to avoid a trial. Julie Walker, New York.
0: A congressional candidate in Oklahoma who had the backing of the president and founded the group Pastors for Trump is withdrawing from his runoff election amid controversy over an alleged text messaging scandal. Correspondent Clayton Neville has details.
5: Jackson Lawmeyer announced on Wednesday that he's withdrawing from the race for Oklahoma's first congressional district. That announcement came just a day after the Oklahoma primary launched Lawmeyer into a runoff with Mark Tedford to replace current Republican Congressman Kevin Hearn. Lawmeyer's a church pastor and admitted on social media recently to sending sexually explicit text messages to a campaign staffer and fundraiser, a woman who is a former Miss Oklahoma. On X, he said he crossed a boundary line through text messaging and insisted the issue was being dealt with privately with his wife and spiritual counsel. President Trump had endorsed Lawmeyer, but as the controversy became public, the president backed Tedford. He also thanked Lawmeyer for his hard work under what he said were difficult circumstances. I'm Clayton Neville.
0: It's 19 after. When we return on America in the Morning, the new director of the Federal Reserve promises an overhaul of the system after these messages.
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0: It's 21 past. Welcome back. You're with America in the Morning. Thursday business is in. Let's get after it with CNBC's Jessica Ettinger.
1: Wall Street opens this morning after stocks tanked after the first Fed meeting chaired by Kevin Warsh. The Dow hit a record high yesterday and then turned around. The Fed held rates unchanged but signaled a potential rate increase down the road, and investors reacted. Bond yields rose on their own late yesterday. That helped push stocks down. The Dow was down 500 points. The S&P 500 index down 91. The NASDAQ fell 350. Fed Chair Kevin Warsh announced an overhaul of the central bank, including looking at new economic measurement methods like for inflation.
2: What are the drivers of inflation? What's the Fed's responsibility for inflation? In part, how do we measure inflation?
1: The Trump administration has tried to play down rising CPI consumer price index inflation used for years, but it was using another measure some have criticized called trueflation. Double Line's Jeffrey Gundlach on CNBC with his take.
3: It's very clear that the focus is on inflation and not on unemployment, the employment market having problems. He, in fact, said that the committee believes that the employment conditions are solid, and even that half the committee thought they might be getting better. That further distracts you, like a magician's trick, distracting you from what's going on in the trick by focusing your attention on the other hand.
1: Yesterday, just before 10 a.m. Eastern, SpaceX shares did something they'd never done before since their debut on Wall Street last Friday. They fell.
4: We're going to continue to keep...
5: Oh, my God.
4: SpaceX,
5: that's
4: negative?
5: Not allowed?
4: Get someone on the phone.
5: What's happening there?
6: Let me get someone on the phone.
5: Yeah, that can't be. That's the first time ever, by the way.
1: CNBC's David Faber with Mad Money host Jim Cramer. SpaceX was down 5% yesterday. Oil ticked higher after President Trump said the U.S. will go right back to dropping bombs if he doesn't like the Iran deal. He said the memorandum of understanding to be formally signed tomorrow is not final. It's a 60-day peace plan that does not address Iran's nuclear program but allows for negotiations. Meantime, America's Strategic Petroleum Reserve, these are barrels of oil that are tucked away for emergencies, including war. On today's watch list, we get earnings from Kroger. We find out how many people applied for unemployment benefits last week. U.S. Open golf begins this morning in Southampton, New York.
0: Thank you. CNBC's Jessica Ettinger at 25 after. When we return on America in the Morning, the race for the governor's mansion and a U.S. Senate seat heads into a pivotal new phase after these messages.

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11: It's 27 after. Welcome back. You're with America in the Morning. The stage is set in Georgia after two Republican election runoffs gave the GOP their candidates to take on Democrats for governor and the U.S. Senate in November. Donna Warder reports.
12: In a runoff election Tuesday in Georgia, President Donald Trump's favorite for the U.S. Senate, current Representative Mike Collins, beat former football coach Derek Dooley. Collins now faces Democratic Senator John Ossoff in November.
13: I know what it's like to sign the front and the back of a paycheck so that Georgians can put food on the table and provide for their families. John Ossoff doesn't.
12: In the race for Georgia's governor, healthcare tycoon Rick Jackson won the Republican runoff against current lieutenant governor and Trump pick Burt Jones.
14: Tonight, you made your voice heard loud and clear. Tonight, we did more than win a runoff. Tonight, we proved the people of Georgia are in charge.
12: Audio courtesy WSB. Jackson faces Democrat and former Atlanta Mayor Keisha Lance Bottoms in November. I'm Donna Warder.
11: More than 10,000 police officers and over a million people will line the Canyon of Heroes in New York City this morning for a ticker tape parade to honor the New York Knicks, who won the NBA championship, defeating the San Antonio Spurs. New York City Mayor Zohran Mamdani will give each of the Knicks a key to the city. It was 53 years since the Knicks last won a championship, but in 1973, they were not given a parade. Over 2,500 pounds of shredded paper will be tossed from building windows on the parade route today. America in the Morning for Thursday, June 18th, 2026, is produced by Jeff McKay. I'm John Trout. This is Westwood One.
15: This is Weatherology. I'm meteorologist Alora Lockwood with the Alexandria Lakes Area Forecast. Mainly sunny today with daytime highs approaching 67. Winds out of the northwest, 8 to 15 miles per hour. Clear skies tonight, lows level off around 48. Thunderstorms likely tomorrow, daytime highs approaching 71, partly cloudy. I'm meteorologist Alora Lockwood with your KXRA Forecast, brought to you by Egg Country. Currently 53.
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25: This is America in the Morning from Westwood One. Coming up this half hour.
26: Arthur churning through parts of the southeast. I'm Clayton Neville.
27: The Federal Reserve has again left its key interest rate the same. Sagar Meghani, Washington.
28: New developments in the Luigi Mangione murder case has defense attorneys preparing a psychiatric defense. I'm Sue Aller.
29: One person is dead after a business jet crashed on a highway in Laredo, Texas, and caught fire. I'm Mike Hempen.
30: All of the immigration detainees at the South Florida Detention Center known as Alligator Alcatraz have been transferred to other facilities. I'm Jennifer King.
31: Georgia's Republican legislative leaders have rejected their governor's call to redraw districts in a special session. I'm Haya Pujwani.
25: Back after these messages.
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0: We're back on America in the Morning. The first named system of the Atlantic hurricane season has fizzled out. Here's AccuWeather.com meteorologist LaTroy Thornton.
1: What was once Tropical Storm Arthur lost wind intensity on Wednesday evening, transitioning to a tropical rainstorm along the southeast Texas coast as Arthur continues to move northeastward through the day today while continuing to lose organization as well. Very heavy rainfall is still expected across portions of southeastern Louisiana and into southern Mississippi, where the risk for significant, even life-threatening flooding continues in some spots before gradually spreading northeastward through parts of Georgia and the Carolinas. Rainfall rates may reach 2 to 4 inches per hour at times within tropical downpours, which may result in the sudden onset of flooding, and that may in turn lead to road closures, especially in urban areas. Thunderstorms related to Tropical Rainstorm Arthur also bring the risk for severe weather through this evening, with damaging wind gusts, isolated tornadoes, even some coastal waterspouts from the New Orleans area north and east through cities like Panama City, Florida, Macon, Georgia, and Montgomery, Alabama. A second and third zone with the risk for gusty storms and a tornado risk will develop farther to the north and east into the evening, with the southern area from northeastern Arkansas and southeastern Missouri eastward through the nation's capital, far southern New Jersey, all of coastal Virginia, and much of the Delmarva Peninsula. The northern zone includes places from the New York City metro area through all of eastern New York State and all of New England except for parts of Maine to the north and east of Portland. Otherwise, the risk for showers extends from northeastern Montana into the Dakotas and much of the Great Lakes region, with the chance for thunder as well from western New York into northern and central Pennsylvania, south and west near and along the Ohio River, reaching central and eastern Oklahoma. That's the weather across America. I'm AccuWeather.com meteorologist LaTroy Thornton.
0: 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Texas and Louisiana have been alert as the first tropical cyclone of the hurricane season churns in the Gulf of America. Flooding rains are expected and preparations underway. Our Clayton Neville is in the Lone Star State.
2: Tropical Storm Arthur bringing threats of deadly and damaging floods to southeast Texas, parts of Louisiana, and other states. Matthew Jewell is the St. Charles Parish president and spoke with Fox 8 News New Orleans.
3: National Weather Service is letting us know that there could be pockets of rain upwards of 10 or more inches. And so while we feel confident right now about all the systems that we have in place, we are, you know, preparing for the worst, hoping for the best.
2: St. John's Parish Sheriff Mike Tregg told Fox 8 his city's prepared and is ready to respond as needed.
4: I have cameras set up on all valuable waterways, infrastructure areas that have known to take on water. So we will monitor canal levels.
2: Arthur was located about 40 miles east-northeast of Port O'Connor, Texas, yesterday, with sustained winds around 40 miles per hour.
5: There's going to be a prolonged multi-day heavy rainfall event that could produce dangerous to life-threatening flash flooding. This is the flash flood risk over the next 3 days.
2: Dr. Michael Brennan is the director of the National Hurricane Center and says the highest risk of flooding will be seen in
5: portions of southern Louisiana, in eastern Louisiana, across into southeastern Mississippi, southern Alabama, portions of the Florida Panhandle, and into western Georgia, with widespread rainfall totals of 5 to 10 inches expected in these areas, with isolated totals approaching 20 inches.
2: The threat's expected to continue into late this week.
5: And that heavy rainfall threat is going to persist even after the center of Arthur moves farther inland and dissipates.
2: The flooding's already proven deadly. Officials have confirmed the death of a 15-year-old in Texas who drowned after walking into a flooded retention pond in the Magnolia area near Houston. In Texas, I'm Clayton Neville.
0: The first meeting of the Federal Reserve with Kevin Warsh at the helm unanimously voted to leave current interest rates unchanged, but did signal that changes to the benchmark interest rate could be coming under the new chairman. Washington correspondent Sagar Magani reports the Federal Reserve's move did not set well with President Trump, who was asked about rates not being lowered while leaving the G7 summit.
6: It's all right, whatever.
7: And it looks like they might even raise them later this year. It's not clear. Do you have any comment?
6: It could happen. I mean, it's hard to believe. It just keeps a country down, you know, so it's so unusual. But we have a very good guy over there now, so I'm guided by what he wants.
8: The Federal Reserve has again left its key interest rate the same, but changes could be coming under new chair Kevin Warsh.
9: Fed's long-stated inflation goal of 2%. That's been going on for more than 5 years. Persistently high prices are a burden for the American people. but the recent past need not be prologue. I am pleased to report that members of the FOMC are unambiguous and unanimous. This committee will deliver price stability.
8: Nearly half the Fed's policymakers say they could back a rate hike this year, and in a surprisingly short statement, dropped language suggesting their next move would be a cut.
9: Half of my colleagues thought the policy rate, given all those developments, should be at this level or lower between now and year end, and the other half thought higher. That 19th voter was me, and I didn't submit one.
8: That puts Warsh in a tough spot, since President Trump appointed him chair after blasting predecessor Jerome Powell for not reducing rates enough. Warsh did not give his own projection.
9: For me, it's not helpful in the conduct of policy.
8: And in his first news conference as chair, repeatedly stressed the Fed's determined to restore price stability.
9: The commitment to deliver is strong, unanimous and unambiguous. And that's, I think, an important message. We've missed for 5 years, and we're going to fix that.
8: Sagar Meghani, Washington.
0: Attorneys for the man accused of killing UnitedHealthcare CEO Brian Thompson plan to present an affirmative psychiatric defense at his state trial. Sue Aller reports that Luigi Mangione alleges he was suffering in, quote, extreme emotional disturbance at the time of the murder.
10: Luigi Mangione, the man accused of killing UnitedHealthcare CEO Brian Thompson in New York in December of 2024, has revealed his legal strategy as his state murder trial approaches. At a court hearing this week, a judge said Mangione's attorneys plan to argue he was suffering from what's known under New York law as an extreme emotional disturbance. If a jury accepts that, the charge could be reduced from murder to manslaughter, carrying a significantly lighter sentence. The judge has ordered the defense to turn over psychiatric records to prosecutors, with portions of the sealed proceedings to be released, redacted in the coming days. The same hearing brought another development. The judge dismissed a weapons charge tied to ammunition found in Mangione's backpack after ruling earlier this year that police improperly searched it during his arrest. Other key evidence, including the alleged weapon and a notebook, prosecutors say points to premeditation, was ruled admissible at trial. Mangione has pleaded not guilty. His state trial begins September 8th. A separate federal trial follows. The psychiatric defense applies only to the state case. In New York, I'm Sue Aller.
0: It's 17 till. When we return on America in the Morning, slamming the door on alligator Alcatraz after these messages.

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1: My name is Whitney Allen, and I'm a widow. 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
8: Go. 15 before the hour. This is America in the Morning. Police in Texas are saying it's nothing short of a miracle that more people didn't die following a deadly plane crash on a southern Texas highway. Correspondent Mike Hempen has the latest.
9: One person is dead after a business jet crashed on a highway in Laredo, Texas, and caught fire. Laredo police say the plane had six people on board when it crashed Tuesday night on the Loop 20 highway near Laredo International Airport. The plane was nearly sheared in half and tipped on its side. Dashcam video on social media shows the aircraft careening down the highway, taking out a light post before coming to a stop.
10: While the loss of life is deeply regrettable, it is nothing short of a miracle that this tragedy did not become a mass fatality event.
9: The crash caused chaos. People left their vehicles to frantically try to smash out the cockpit window and free those inside. First responders can be heard calling for a ladder as they tried to free a passenger trapped inside. The audio is courtesy of Zayra Garza.
11: The officers that initially got there, the first thing was the safety of life and making sure that the safety of the public was already intact. But as you can see in several videos that were put on social media, there was a good Samaritans as well there that helped in getting the individuals involved in this plane crash out of that plane.
9: I'm Mike Hempen.
8: The federal government has emptied the Everglades Immigrant Detention Center, known as Alligator Alcatraz. Correspondent Jennifer King reports that money and the weather were the key factors for the closure.
12: All of the immigration detainees at the South Florida Detention Center, known as Alligator Alcatraz,

0: this morning, informing him we will not take up redistricting during this special session.
1: Georgia's Republican State Senate President pro tempore, Larry Walker III.
0: We believe it would be wise to allow the judicial process to further develop in other states and evaluate how courts rule on newly adopted district maps elsewhere.
1: Audio courtesy of WSB. On the other hand, Democratic State Representative Derek Johnson told the State House chambers,
2: just the conversation itself creates a deep confusion, threatens to dilute the voices of our communities, black and brown communities.
1: The decision marked a setback for both Governor Brian Kemp and President Donald Trump. Both have urged Republican-led states to redraw congressional districts to their advantage. 10 states have already enacted new congressional districts ahead of the November midterm elections. I'm Haya Pinjwani.
3: The U.S. government used federal export controls to shut down Anthropic's two most powerful AI models mid-deployment last week, and one of their own investors exposed them. The new old tech guy, Chuck Palm, explains.
4: The U.S. Commerce Department invoked the Export Control Reform Act that ordered Anthropic, the makers of Claude AI, to shut down two of its most powerful models, Fable 5 and Mythos 5. They're gone. Globally, no enterprise use, no foreign employees, nothing. This marks the first time that Washington has ever pulled the lever on a commercial AI model already deployed and running in the wild. The trigger was a jailbreak. Ask the model to scan code and find flaws, and it surfaces restricted vulnerability data. Amazon CEO flagged it to the White House. Anthropic CEO fired back. The same capability exists in ChatGPT 5.5. without any jailbreak. His quote, if the standard applies across the industry, it would essentially halt all new model development. He has a point, but those models are still dark. Amazon, the company that raised the alarm, is also an $8 billion investor in Anthropic, and it sells competing AI models through its own platform. As of this morning, Anthropic staffers are still in Washington for daily talks, but no deal has been announced. Commerce has reportedly threatened criminal charges. The question isn't whether Anthropic gets its models back, it's whether your company's AI stack can survive the next time the government decides to flip that switch. Follow the new old tech guy on X, at Chuck Palm.
3: America in the Morning continues with Robert Workman on Thursday Sports.
5: World Cup Wednesday, England got two goals from Harry Kane and blew by Croatia 4-2. Ghana scored in the 95th minute to trip Panama 1-0. Colombia beat Uzbekistan 3-1, and Portugal and DR Congo played to a 1-1 draw. Four games today, opening up the second set of group matches. Team USA meets Australia tomorrow in Seattle. Baseball, the Giants took two from the Braves, 7-2 in the completion of Tuesday's suspended game, 7-5 in the scheduled contest, hitting three home runs in each game. Freddie Freeman's go-ahead homer lifted the Dodgers over the Rays 5-4. LA owns the best record in the majors. The AL-leading Yankees whacked the White Sox 10-5. Diamondbacks drilled the Angels 8-1. Corbin Carroll with a grand slam. Eduardo Rodriguez picked up career win number 100.
6: Feels great, man. I've been on this for a little bit, you know, and get it to 100 wins is something that I want to accomplish, and I just love it, you know.
5: Pirates buried the A's. Ryan O'Hearn went deep and drove in 6. Cubs used a 7-run second atop the Rockies. Brewers barreled over the Guardians, scoring 7 times in the first 4 innings. Royals hit 4 solo shots in the first 3 innings to swat the Nats. Marlins mauled the Phillies. Kyle Stowers hit 2 of Miami's 5 big flies and drove in 5. Blue Jays blanked the Red Sox using 7 pitchers in a classic bullpen game after placing scheduled starter Max Scherzer on the injured list with back spasms. Boston stranded 13 base runners for the second straight night. Orioles sank the Mariners. Mets ripped the Reds. Astros tamed the Tigers. Padres crushed the Cardinals, and the Twins and Rangers didn't play because the England-Croatia World Cup match was being played at nearby Dallas Stadium, the venue formerly known as AT&T Stadium for the Cowboys. Golf's third major, the U.S. Open, begins today at Shinnecock Hills Golf Club in New York. J.J. Spaun won the title last year at Oakmont. That's Thursday Sports.
3: Thank you, sir. It's 7 till. When we return on America in the Morning, just in time for our nation's 250th, a treasure trove of Revolutionary War artifacts have been unearthed after these messages.
7: $5,000. 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
11: Two.
12: It's 5 till. Welcome back. This is America in the Morning. It's been a good year for some movies that soared at the box office. Entertainment reporter Kevin Carr takes a look at the biggest movie blockbusters so far as we enter the summer season.
13: It's halfway through the year and Hollywood hits are certainly in flux. The three biggest movies of the year so far include an animated franchise installment, a sci-fi adaptation from a streaming giant, and a musical biopic.
14: My Koopas! Your king has returned!
13: The Super Mario Galaxy movie exploded this spring, making more than $430 million domestically and $1 billion worldwide, putting to rest the curse of video game adaptations.
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13: Project Hail Mary, produced by Amazon MGM, launched beyond $340 million domestic and $675 million worldwide.
18: Magic.
13: And Michael Jackson is still the king of pop 17 years after he died. His biopic, Michael, moonwalked past $350 million domestic and $900 million worldwide. But the newest trend in Hollywood is horror. YouTubers directed three films and turned Hollywood on its ear.
19: If there is still hope, it lies beyond the veil.
13: Markiplier's self-released Iron Lung stunned box office pundits by bringing in $41 million.
20: I love you so much.
13: Then in May, you had Curry Barker's Obsession, which grew its box office week to week, soon outperforming Star Wars.
21: I've been here every night since I found the place, and I still barely scratched the surface.
13: Next was Kane Parsons' Back Rooms, which obliterated the competition after Memorial Day. I'm Kevin Carr.
12: Archaeologists in Boston have made a surprising find while digging at the site by the Bunker Hill Monument, unearthing a hastily constructed earthen fort and other artifacts, including musket balls linked to the Revolutionary War's famous Battle of Bunker Hill. Correspondent Julie Walker reports.
22: History comes alive on Bunker Hill in Boston, one of the most storied battlegrounds in American history, where archaeologists are digging at the site of the famous battle fought on June 17, 1775. Archaeologist Joe Bagley.
23: We've been able to find evidence of the park's use going back thousands of years, but what we're really excited about is we're starting to find some of the artifacts that were actually here during the battle itself. So far, we've gotten a gun flint that was used by one of the soldiers in the battle.
22: They're searching for the remains of an earthen fort built in a single night and artifacts left behind during the first major pitched battle of the American Revolutionary War.
23: The Battle of Bunker Hill was the bloodiest battle of the entire American Revolution, and it happened right here on top of the hill. And so we're actually here where the military started, and we're working with a group of veterans to do the archaeology as part of the 250th celebrations. And our main goal is to be able to really figure out exactly where the fortifications were for the Battle of Bunker Hill.
22: The dig is part of commemorations marking the 251st anniversary of the battle and America 250. I'm Julie Walker.
12: That's our show for today, Thursday, June 18th, 2026. America in the Morning is produced by Jeff McKay. I'm John Trout. This is Westwood One.
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11: News this hour from Town Hall. I'm Rex Thomason. Secretary of War Hegseth not sugarcoating his remarks to the NATO allies speaking today in Brussels. He's criticizing some European countries who he says are not doing enough to provide for their own defense and are instead relying on the United States.
15: Many countries following through, some that still need to do more, and we will be candid about that, both in private and in public. I think that's important, friends being honest with friends.
11: Hegseth announcing a six-month Pentagon review of American forces in Europe, and he calls it shameful that European allies denied American forces access to bases during the conflict with Iran. Labeled a memorandum of understanding, correspondent Andrew Stewart says a document has been signed by the presidents of the United States and Iran.
18: The agreement would open the Strait of Hormuz toll-free for 2 months. The accord would also affirm a commitment to Lebanon's territorial integrity. This in the face of Israel's action against the terrorist group Hezbollah. Both the U.S. and Iranian presidents have signed the deal.
11: Which also states that Iran may not purchase or produce nuclear weapons. For Tehran, it gets an end of all military action, including in Lebanon, and Iran is granted access to a $300 billion development fund. As Russia launches more overnight attacks on Ukraine, Ukraine strikes back, hitting a Moscow oil refinery with drones, attacking that refinery for the second time in a week. New York City celebrates the NBA champion New York Knicks with a big ticker tape parade today. Millions expected to turn out for what's expected to be one of the biggest parades ever in the Big Apple. Watching Wall Street this morning, stock futures in positive territory so far. Dow futures up 224 points. NASDAQ futures 439 points higher. More on these stories, townhall.com.
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11: These two European neighbors haven't always been friends, but the times, they are a-changing.
0: The new defence agreement puts aside Germany and Poland's complicated past to strengthen European military cooperation at a time of heightened tension with Russia and growing uncertainty over US engagement in Europe. Germany's seeking partners as it moves to revitalize its military, the Bundeswehr, after decades of neglect, with ambitions to build the strongest conventional army on NATO's European side, an effort that could make it a central pillar of European defense in the years ahead, while Poland's importance as a logistic hub for Ukraine, alongside its growing economy and heavy defence investment, has made it a compelling partner for Germany and other core European countries. I'm Charles Ledesma.
11: Keir Starmer's future as British Prime Minister is on the line. A special election in Northwest England today. Voters choosing a new lawmaker with Andy Burnham of Labour as a leading contender. News and analysis, townhall.com.

0: And we say good morning to our meteorologist, Jennifer Wojcicki from Weatherology. Happy Thursday.
1: Happy Thursday to you, too. Yeah, well, it looks like not too bad of a day overall here for today. It is going to be our coolest day for this particular forecast, though. Mostly sunny skies for today with a high getting up right around about the upper 60s. We should be in the upper 70s, so 10 degrees below average for this time of the year as that cold front pushed through the region. Tonight, we'll have mostly clear skies, low near 48. For your Friday, a chance for some showers and thunderstorms here for tomorrow. We'll see cloudy skies, slightly warmer, high around about 71 degrees. Looks like we'll linger in the lower 70s for the weekend ahead as well. Saturday, sunshine 72 as a high pressure system settles in. Sunday, mostly sunny 71. Then by Monday, not much of a difference. A little bit more cloud cover, though. Partial sunshine to start out the new work week with a high around about 73. I'm meteorologist Jennifer Wojcicki.
0: Oh, thank you, Jennifer. Right now, it's cloudy and a wind from the northwest, light and variable. Relative humidity, 90%. Sun going down tonight at 9:14. It is 54 degrees. 6 minutes after six, I'm Patty Wicken, KXRA.
2: This is Tracy Weaver. Welcome to Prayer Life. Our prayer focus this week is being fathered by God. Many of you listening to my voice, when you think of father, it's a blessing. It's a warm memory. For many, the idea of father is a painful one. You either had an absentee father, he was never really there, or you've been wounded by your father. The scriptures invite us to allow our lives to be molded and shaped, transformed by our Heavenly Father, who loves us perfectly more than we could possibly imagine. As we seek to allow ourselves to be fathered by God, we need to grow in our relationship with Him. Lord God, Heavenly Father, we come before You. We come before You broken, with all kinds of different ideas and impressions in our spirit. And we need to be fathered by You. We need to allow ourselves to be fathered by You. We invite You into our hearts and minds and invite You to mold and shape our lives as our Heavenly Father. And we ask it in Jesus' name. Amen. This is Tracy Weaver of Risen Life Ministries inviting you to enter into the process of being fathered by God. Join me again tomorrow for Prayer Life.
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1: 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I'm Linda Brecke. Good morning, Dan.
2: Good morning, Linda.
1: Well, some areas picking up some needed rain, others picking up maybe a bit much yesterday with those rain showers that moved through yesterday and last night.
2: Absolutely. Right now, we're still getting some reports in this morning, but right now Watkins and Meeker County at 1.4, New London at about just about 1.3. So that was the higher end of the spectrum. Did see a lot of areas generally in the half inch to maybe up to 7/10. Fortunately, we didn't see a lot of stormy weather across Minnesota. Did see some strong winds across parts of southwest Minnesota. Wind gusts reported of just about 70 miles an hour there. The system did bring some stronger weather to parts of Iowa and Illinois into Wisconsin as well. Several tornadoes reported from the system. Fortunately, we, again, did avoid any of that severe weather. Looking pretty quiet right now out there. Not a lot showing up on radar. Should be generally a pretty quiet couple of days. Maybe some showers and thunderstorms later in the day tomorrow, but otherwise kind of settling into a little bit quieter forecast here for the next several days.
1: And this morning, soybean futures are lower, corn on the lower side, and we'll talk markets in a moment.
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2: Class 3 milk futures, June 1606 up 7, July 1619 up 1, and August is at 1660 up 2. Cash cheese, barrels 142, that is steady. Blocks at 145 and 3 quarters, down 1 and 1 quarter. Iowa, Minnesota barrels and gilts 97.86, that's down 7 cents.
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1: Yesterday at the close of trade, July corn was up 7 and a quarter, December up 6 and a quarter, July soybeans up 2 cents, November up 2 and three quarters, July Chicago wheat up 16 and three quarters. This morning, July corn is at 418, down 3, December 445 and a half, down 3 and a quarter, July beans 1123, down 9, August down 8 and three quarters, November 1140 and three quarters, down 8 and a half, July Chicago wheat 612 and a quarter, down a half, and Minneapolis September wheat up 4 and three quarters. Yesterday at the close, June live cattle up 42, August down 35, August feeder cattle up 55, July lean hogs down 15, August up 145, October up 135. And we'll hear from Jim Emter in a moment.
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2: Corn, soybean, and wheat futures were higher on Wednesday. Jim Emter, Van Aan and Company Alexandria says an interest rate decision, uncertainty about an agreement with Iran, which has now been signed, and potential export news were all being followed by the trade.
9: Obviously, the FOMC meeting was going to be something of importance, and we got details out of that here on the afternoon of Wednesday. Warsh, the new Fed chair, out, basically a unanimous decision not to change rates in this report. But what was interesting is over half the members anticipate a Fed move to increase interest rates. So, you know, I think that allowed the commodity market to find a bid, particularly for some money to move back into the grain sectors to kind of say prove it to us type attitude. So we'll see how that unfolds as we work ahead. But I think that was step one to get over. Obviously, details of this Iran-U.S. agreement is hot in the market. And I think there's maybe some question marks as to whether this is going to be something that can stick or not. Crude oil has been fluctuating all day long. And, you know, I think those emotions and then rumors of China being around the market, that's the other big nugget to drop here. And we did get private sales here on Wednesday morning. Again, it was to an unknown source, 372,000 metric tons, and it did include a little bit of old crop, 60,000 metric tons for the 25-26 season, and then 312 for the 26-27. So if this truly is China, it's a start. We'll see if more filter in the days ahead, but I think the pullback has been sizable enough. Technically, we got to some good levels, and now the market's trying to bounce out of here on both the corn, soybeans, and wheat sector. Just how far can we go, Linda? We've got targets in the 461 to 479 zone off of East Corn. As for the bean market, that's the wild card. You could see targets at 1170, 1214, which are the contract highs, and all the way up to 1250. All that still remains with the setup in the bean market.
2: And Emter comments on the mixed livestock trade from Wednesday.
9: Yeah, you know, right away we saw some weakness show up, but with the cash undertones we see in the market able to basically get by the new world screwworm and the outbreak of cases, there is concern that, you know, longer term, With these tighter numbers, the futures board might need to find higher prices, and I think that's the path we're on here at this juncture. Now, recovery points here, obviously the contract highs are going to be the immediate focus here off the December live cattle, and then all the way up to 264 for our next price count. So we're going to want to watch very carefully to see if we can take out the highs on this move with the D's live cattle. As for the feeder cattle market, you know, we're not that far away either from the contract highs. So 370 off the November feeder cattle going to be first target. And then after that, we've got some bigger price counts higher. As for the hog market, good to see the market finish up 145 here on Wednesday. But overall, this is going to be an underlying tone market that it doesn't matter much until we get above 100 off that August contract. Look for the August to be the leader of a bull market here as we work ahead.
1: 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July corn down 3 cents. December down 3 1/4. July beans down 9 cents. November down 8 1/4. Back with farm news in a moment.
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2: In farm news, Faribault farmer Gail Donkers was reelected for a second term as chair of the Minnesota Soybean Research and Promotion Council during the council's meetings this week in Mankato. The rest of the council's 2025-2026 officer team was also reelected. That includes Dover farmer Ben Storm as vice chair, Ridgeway farmer Glenn Groth as treasurer, and returning secretary Pat Sullivan from Renville County.
1: Well, gas prices have fallen from last week's levels, according to Patrick DeHaan with Gas Buddy and GasBuddy.com. However, he says oil prices went up yesterday with questions about the agreement with Iran. The memorandum of understanding was signed. Here's what DeHaan said later in the day, or yesterday.
12: Nationally, have decreased for 5 straight weeks. The national average now falling to about $3.99 a gallon today. It's down 48 cents from a month ago, still up 80 cents from last year. Minnesota's state average for gas is down about 10 cents from a week ago. It's also down 61 cents from a month ago. It stands at $3.81. That's still about 70 cents a gallon higher for gasoline than a year ago. Minnesota's average for diesel is now at $4.93 a gallon. That's down after peaking at $5.46 about 5 weeks ago. That average tally of $4.93 a gallon for diesel is quite a bit higher than last year. A year ago, the average for diesel, $3.50 a gallon. But
1: DeHaan says demand for gas continues to be strong, even with the higher prices.
12: So far, it hasn't. Demand is still at about 9.2 million barrels a day. That's kind of right where it would be normally for this time of year. So gas prices have come down, though, 50 cents a gallon nationally in the last month, and that might be preventing demand from falling more significantly. But even at $4 a gallon, Americans really showing no hesitation to hitting the road this summer, at least so far.
1: 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More in a moment.
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2: As U.S. pork producers are pushing for a fix to California's Proposition 12, they're concerned that activists are flooding the airwaves with misinformation, especially in Iowa. Rob Brenneman, Iowa pork producer and president of the National Pork Producers Council, said the people behind the misinformation are trying to end animal agriculture in the U.S., and he talked about that misinformation campaign.
14: They're just absolutely flooding the airways with the misinformation, and they're telling the world that the Chinese basically are the ones that are going to get benefited by changing this Prop 12 rule, and they're really not. It's the American pig farmer that's out here every day that's getting targeted by this group. So when they attack pig farming, they're not attacking the Chinese, they're attacking us, and that's the independent pig farm.
2: As a working pork producer, Brenneman said hearing the ad campaign has provoked some strong emotional responses.
14: Like I'm ready to go to battle, because that's not what we do every day when we get out of bed. We get everybody that I know that's involved in the pig farming world, we get out of bed with the intent to do better today than we did yesterday. It has nothing to do with the Chinese, because that's not who we're involved with. It's not about the Chinese, it's about the American pig farmer. This whole thing is not about animal welfare. That's what they keep talking about, but that's not what it's about. It's about putting the American pig farmer out of business. Prop 12 does nothing for animal welfare, and the veterinarians have come out and said that exact same thing. Us producers in our barns every day, we would say the same thing. This isn't animal welfare. The animal welfare is in the hands of the individuals that take care of pigs, no matter whether it's inside, outside, in a crate, or wherever it's at.
2: Brenneman says NPPC is grateful for support from many legislators over the years, and he said those lawmakers are under tremendous pressure from the group behind this campaign.
14: There's a lot of pressure on all the people that have stood up for us over the years, Senator Grassley, Senator Ernst, and all the other senators around the United States, and also at home, legislators Ashley Hinson and Randy Feenster and Marinette Miller Meeks and Zach Nunn, and all been champions for this, and they've been behind us for years on this campaign, and they're just getting pounded. So anything you can do as a pig farmer to help support those people in voice and thanks, continue to thank them over and over again, because they have not caved, and we need to make sure we keep them on our team every day of the week.
1: The president and CEO of the Animal Agriculture Alliance, Hannah Thompson-Wieman, says the Animal Ag Alliance is tracking language in the Farm Bill that would provide a fix for Proposition 12, California's animal housing regulations. The alliance is concerned activist groups want to keep Prop 12 in place.
15: We're also tracking a lot of increased activist activity right now around the passage of the Farm Bill. Animal activists are very concerned about the Save Our Bacon Act language that was included in the House version of the Farm Bill, which would address concerns raised by California's Prop 12, Massachusetts Question 3, and other state-level legislation that impacts the ability for producers nationwide to make choices about how they raise their animals. Activist groups are really avidly working to keep Prop 12 upheld and keep that language out of the Senate version of the Farm Bill, including making millions of dollars in ad buys targeting senators in key states that might support the language. And groups have held a lot of webinars and other online trainings recently, encouraging engagement on the Farm Bill.
1: And she also talks about the increasing use of drones by animal activists.
15: Right now, we're particularly concerned about the use of drones in activist activity. And drones, of course, are the unmanned aerial vehicles that have practical and positive applications across agriculture, but also are being used by some of these extreme organizations in their campaigns. So they're flying drones over farms, processing facilities, and other locations in an attempt to gather information, gather images and video footage that they can use in their misinformation campaigns. One extreme group in California just announced in a newsletter that they've had 7 members so far this year become licensed drone pilots, And that's a major concern about how these vehicles can be flown over farms, not only concerned about the footage and how they're going to use it to misrepresent agriculture, but also a lot of concerns about biosecurity, safety and security of livestock with these type of vehicles flying overhead. So we'd flag that drone activity as a major concern for producers.
1: July corn is down 3, July beans down 9 3/4. More farm news in a moment.
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2: A new study from S&P Global Energy says expanded biofuel demand could provide a major boost to U.S. agriculture while strengthening rural economies and improving food and energy security. The report commissioned by U.S. Farmers and Ranchers in Action warns that slowing population growth, stagnant food demand, and declining gas use could significantly reduce grain demand in the future, but researchers estimate U.S. corn acreage could fall by nearly one-third by 2050 if ethanol blend rates remain unchanged.
1: Kojo Dairy in the Grove City area was the site of a Day on the Farm event last weekend, and Greg Jans of Kojo says the family dairy milks around 1,100 cows.
20: Yes, we milk about 1,100 cows, and we got a lot of family members here and hired help too, of course, but there's five family members, and then almost another family member that we call a family member that's our herds person. She's been with us since she was 16. We try to produce enough roughage for the dairy herd, and on a good year, we have corn left over to combine, and on a dry year, we get enough for silage.
1: We'll hear more from Greg in our midday show. We'll be back with weather in a moment.
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2: We've had periods of rain across the state off and on for about the past 36 hours or so, but conditions are pretty quiet this morning over Minnesota as we've just a few areas of light sprinkles showing up. And we are on the backside of a low pressure center that powered through yesterday, bringing showers and thunderstorms to the region. But other than some strong winds in parts of southwest Minnesota, including a gust at Hills recorded at 69 miles per hour, most of what we saw in the state was pretty routine. There were some stronger storms, though, over Iowa, Wisconsin, and Illinois. Rainfall, fairly spotty. Watkins and Meeker County receiving 1.4, a little over 1.2 by Glenville, and 0.7 by Plato. We should be in for a quieter period ahead, although some showers and thunderstorms are possible again tomorrow afternoon and evening. Could see a few stronger storms there, although overall we should be in generally fairly uneventful conditions for the rest of the week and the weekend. Today, pretty pleasant day, slightly cool with partly cloudy skies. Highs top out in the upper 60s to middle 70s. Winds from the northwest at 10 to 15. Mostly clear overnight, lows in the upper 40s and lower 50s. Partly cloudy, low to middle 70s for our Friday. A few afternoon and evening thunderstorms are possible. A little bit breezy, especially in the afternoon. And we should see mid to upper 70s for Saturday. Again, a few showers possible Saturday night into Sunday. Lingering showers Sunday, then dry with mid to upper 70s for Monday and Tuesday. That's looking at our weather here on the Linder Farm Network.
1: And just a reminder, markets will be closed tomorrow, but we will have our normal schedule of programming throughout the day on Friday. 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
0: Oh, and thank you, fine folks. Linder Farm Network is heard Monday through Friday at 10 minutes after 6 here on KXRA. 6:35, I'm Patty Wicken. Nice to have you start your Thursday, June 18th with us here at KXRA. Mark has news next.
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23: When severe storms hit, your home takes the brunt. Wind, hail, flying debris. 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No branches puncturing through. 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
25: Yes, thank you, Patty. 6:36 on this Thursday morning. Thanks for joining us. Coming up in this newscast, the Flame of Hope was in Alexandria last evening on its way to the Twin Cities for the U.S. Special Olympic Games. And Congresswoman Michelle Fischbach joined us yesterday and said fraud in the state is the main concern for voters here in Congressional District 7. And after some rain, we're going to see some drier weather for today before more rain chances return tomorrow night. We'll tell you how the weekend, too, is shaping up for that first day of summer on Sunday. We'll have more on those stories and many others, but first, officials say a man from Sauk Center has been injured following a crash with an international semi-tractor trailer yesterday. State Patrol says Daniel Wiener, 67, of Sauk Center, was traveling northbound along Highway 71 when a Chevy pickup truck was struck by the semi near County Road 2 north of Sauk Center. Weider was taken to the hospital with non-life-threatening injuries. The driver of the semi, Dean Reeks, 62, of Belgrade, was not injured. That crash does remain under investigation. And a man is accused of opening fire on 18 law enforcement officers during a standoff in Minneapolis. Tyler O'Brien has been charged with 1 count of first-degree assault for each officer that he allegedly targeted, and 3 counts of illegal gun possession. The incident took place on June 9th. No one was injured in that incident during the close to 8-hour standoff. O'Brien reportedly released a woman, child, and a dog from the residence that he held himself inside. And former Minnesota State Senator Nicole Mitchell appears to be running for the city council in Woodbury. Her campaign website says it's paid for by Nicole Mitchell for Woodbury City Council. Mitchell resigned from the state senate after a felony burglary conviction last July in Becker County. She was later sentenced to 6 months in jail. And Minnesota Governor Tim Walz is experiencing the lowest approval rating of his 8 years in office. Star Tribune, Care 11, Hubbard School of Journalism, and Best Communication poll shows the lawmaker's support has dropped to just 39%. Respondents blame the governor's handling of the state's fraud crisis for not backing him. His support has slipped among Democrats and Minnesotans who backed the governor and Kamala Harris in the 2024 presidential election. And U.S. Congresswoman Michelle Fischbach checked in with me yesterday. Fischbach is back in the district, Congressional District 7, ahead of Independence Day. She says, as she talks to voters in the area, she says fraud is the main issue that they're concerned about.
3: It's in the top concerns that people talk to me about. And in particular, it's across the country, and we hear about it, you know, California, and we hear about it in, I believe, Illinois, and I think most of the states have had some. But Minnesota is in particular because we were the head of the spear, and we've got the Feeding Our Future issues and people being, you know, those are ongoing investigations.
25: By the way, Fischbach says she will be in a number of parades and making other appearances this summer. She has served in the U.S. House since 2021. And the Minnesota Department of Transportation is looking for feedback on its Greater Minnesota Transit Plan. Greater Minnesota Transit Planner Nathan Abney says there are a number of different things transit agencies are currently facing.
4: We have things like changing travel patterns, changing population and demographics, and different workforce needs. So all of those are really compounding and creating a set of unique challenges for our transit systems in Greater Minnesota.
25: By the way, the public comment period is open now through July 25th. And Minnesota's housing market picked up steam in May after a sluggish start in the spring season. MNN's Tasha Radel has more.
5: New data shows pending sales jumped 6.8% statewide compared to a year ago. New listings also increased, rising 4.5% statewide, while closed sales posted their strongest gain of the year at 2.8%. Minnesota Realtors President Wendy Uzalak says the delayed spring market is showing renewed momentum.
7: We're all feeling pretty positive about the marketplace.
5: The statewide median home price sits at $362,500. Tasha Radel, MNN.
25: All right, thanks, Tasha. By the way, home sales have picked up here all across central and west central Minnesota as well. And with summer just around the corner, officially this Sunday, dermatologists are warning Minnesotans to be careful with the sun and their skin. Dr. David Pearson is with the University of Minnesota Medical School.
8: Certain types of skin cancers, in particular melanoma, are probably more related to this intermittent intense sun exposure, which is what happens in Minnesota. You know, we're one of the leading rates of melanoma in the country, and we're covered up all winter, and then we get a lot of really intense sun. We're outside. We want to enjoy it. So it's just important to make sure that we are making sure that we're keeping ourselves protected.
25: By the way, he says about 15 years ago is when treatments really improved.
8: 2011 with the approval of ipilimumab, start of immunotherapy, which is really the way that many cancers, including melanoma, are predominantly treated today. Really trying to stimulate an immune response so that your immune system is also killing the cancer.
25: Also in other news, the Alexandria Police Department hosted the Special Olympics Flame of Hope here in Alexandria yesterday as part of the historic coast-to-coast law enforcement torch run leading up to the 2026 Special Olympics USA Games in the Twin Cities. The Blonde and the Bohunk entertained a nice crowd last night despite the rain. Former Chief of Police Rodney Sawyer hosted the event and introduced Alexandria Mayor Bobby Osterberg. She told Rodney that Alexandria is a great place to retire.
9: To introduce to you the mayor of the city of Alexandria, Madam Mayor Bobby Osterberg.
10: Thank you, Rodney. And as the mayor of a city, well, all of you should know this, the mayor is the biggest cheerleader of their city that there ever could be. So, Rodney, I just have to extend an invitation to you and remind you that Alexandria is a great place to retire. Just saying. And what an honor it is to be here tonight and to speak on behalf of the city of Alexandria and about the 2026 Special Olympics USA Games. My heart is so full right now seeing all of you here, and for our city to have the honor of the torch run stop here, it's a big deal.
25: Yeah, it is a big deal. And meanwhile, Alexandria Chief of Police Scott Kent said the Flame of Hope represents unity between law enforcement and Special Olympics.
12: We're honored to celebrate the 2026 Special Olympics U.S. Games Final Leg Torch Run, one of the most inspiring traditions leading up to the Games. This remarkable journey represents unity, courage, and commitment as law enforcement officers and Special Olympics athletes come together to carry the Flame of Hope across our nation.
25: By the way, Minneapolis and Blaine are hosting the 2026 Special Olympics USA Games from this Saturday through June 26. Officials say over 3,000 athletes from all 50 states will compete in 16 sports across the U of M campus, Minneapolis, and the National Sports Center in Blaine. And much of the area picked up some nice rainfall totals yesterday. The most rain around the state fell in Wright County, where Delano received nearly 2 inches of rain. Closer to home, New London is reporting 1.28 inches, while Glenwood, 59 one-hundredths. Other totals so far early in, Carlos, 15 one-hundredths of an inch of rain, Detroit Lakes, 13 one-hundredths, in Underwood, 6 one-hundredths. More scattered rain and thunderstorms are expected tomorrow through tomorrow night. A few of those storms could be on the stronger side. And a large section of the U.S. Bank Stadium roof needs to be replaced. The owner of the stadium says it issued a request earlier this month to replace a section that covers 60% of that roof. The Minnesota Sports Facilities Authority, which owns the stadium, said a hailstorm back in 2023 damaged that section of the roof. The Star Tribune reports that an engineering firm said the roof is still safe and stable. The cost hasn't been determined as of yet. And Minnesota Lynx rookie sensation Olivia Miles poured in a career-high 31 points and pushed her team to a 99-83 win over the Sparks in Los Angeles last night. Lynx head coach Cheryl Reeve.
13: To be honest with you, I didn't think defensively that was our best game. So what I was nitpicking is we weren't ready to play. LA's pace really got to us and we were flat-footed. And then our execution on the offensive end. You know, we got to convert after defensive rebounds and we were on the glass, which is great. But, you know, the nitpicking is because it's about the habits. It's about championship habits and it's not accepting things that you know aren't good enough.
25: Next up, the Lynx will visit Golden State tomorrow night at 9 p.m. The Lynx now improved to 12-3 on the season. And that's a look at your news. I'm Mark Anthony.
0: Good morning.
25: Good morning to you, too.
0: Yeah, did you play Chinese checkers when you were a kid?
25: Yeah, I did. Yeah, how about you?
0: Oh, yeah. I just saw a picture of it early this morning of a Chinese checkerboard. I played it at my grandma's. She had it on a table. I have the table now. But anyway, she had it on the lower shelf of a table. And then she had a box with marbles in it that my brother Burl had made. And it was engraved. He had wood burned his name and stuff in the lid of it. And it slid out one of those boxes that the

0: you're out of your sneaky little system.
1: But it's a picture of my mom and my dad. And I wrote dad and mom, and it's a little picture of both.
0: Like
1: of
0: little
1: them.
0: Stick fingers?
1: Yeah,
0: or,
1: yeah.
0: That's pretty cute.
1: Yeah, so anyway. I'm hoping, as you know, our daughter Rachel will want that one day because it was grandma and grandpa's, then Tracy's and mine. But a lot of kids nowadays, they don't care about that kind of stuff. That stuff means a lot to me.
0: Me too. And they have the, you know, electronic games. And I think kids now, I just read, for a while, all my life I've loved dishes and serving bowls and things like that. Well, then people, I think, just kind of stop, don't entertain like they used to entertain. Sure. And so I still love them and still, if I see stuff I like, I still get them. Mm. But then they said, you know, you just can't. They don't seem to move anymore. Well, now I guess that's changing.
1: Yeah.
0: I guess kids are starting to realize the importance of having beautiful glass bowls that have already lasted 100 years. Why wouldn't you want it?
1: Right.
0: You know, instead of having to change everything all the time. So,
1: Well, my mom, as you said, a lot of people don't entertain. Again, my mom was a stay-at-home mom with all six of us kids. But while I was in school as the baby and the rest of the kids in school, or again, my oldest sister, Linda, and out of the home, while we were in school, my mom would entertain the ladies. She'd have them over for coffee.
0: Yep.
1: And I don't think anyone does that anymore. That's not even a thing, really, is it?
0: They go to coffee shops and take the kids. And
1: right. But having them in and...
0: Yeah.
1: Yeah.
0: That's why we loved those princess house parties. They were like crystal and glassware parties. Or Tupperware parties, or tastefully simple parties, because you had to clean that house before you had those parties.
1: Now you don't have to do it.
0: And now you can order all that things if you want to online. I don't know if you can still have the parties, but they were sure. It was kind of our, one lady and I were talking about it the other day, that it's just kind of was kind of our little social get-togethers, those little in-house parties.
1: Mm.
0: Loved it. I'll talk to you later.
1: Okay.
0: That's Mark, and we'll be back with our community calendar and funeral announcements.
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0: is Polish sausage. 9 to 3 billiards, 9 o'clock pinochle, 12:30 bridge, 12:30 scrabble, 1 to 2 tech time, 1 to 4 open studio, and 5 to 9 AARP driver safety in the meeting room. 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
0: Eileen Trisco, age 88, of Idaho City, formerly of Osakis, died March 3rd. Graveside service tomorrow, Friday, June 19th, 11 a.m. at Calvary Cemetery.
6: Yeah.
0: And arrangements are with the Roy Hetland Funeral Home of Osakis for Eileen Trisco, age 88. Again, that service tomorrow, Friday, June 19th, 11 a.m. at Calvary Cemetery. Ruby Jasmer, age 90, of Alexandria, died June 13th. Funeral service Friday, June 19th at 1 p.m. at Zion Lutheran Church, Alexandria. Anderson Funeral Home in charge of arrangements for Rudy Jasmer, age 90. Iverdeen Ivy Christensen, age 87, of Alexandria, formerly of Miltona, died June 13th. Funeral service 11 a.m. Saturday, June 20th. At Mount Calvary Lutheran Church, with visitation Friday, June 19th from 4 to 7 at the Linda Family Funeral Home in Alexandria for Ivy Christensen, age 87. Rosemary Rahovsky, age 85, of Alexandria died June 14th. Mass of Christian burial Monday, June 22nd at 11 a.m. at St. Mary's Catholic Church. Visitation Sunday, June 21st from 4 to 7 at Anderson Funeral Home for Rosemary Rahovsky, age 85, of Alexandria. Janet Davis, age 87, formerly of Osakis in Alexandria, died June 11th. A celebration of life service will be Monday, June 22nd at 11 a.m. at Riley Crossing Senior Living in Chanhassen. Lunch will follow. A Linda Family Funeral and Cremation Services handling the arrangements for Janet Davis, 87, of Chanhassen, formerly of Osakis and Alexandria. And Carl Chasky Setright, age 70, of Alexandria, died June 10th. Mass of Christian burial Tuesday, June 30th at St. Mary's Catholic Church, Alexandria, at 11 a.m. For Carl Chasky Setright, age 70, of Alexandria. Visitation Monday, June 29th from 4 to 7 with the rosary at 3:45 at the Anderson Funeral Home for Carl Chasky Setright, age 70. KXRA Alexandria's People Radio, brought to you by Leaf Valley Mercantile, a great place to meet with great things to eat, burgers, roasted chicken, and more.
6: They can invest, but they had this $300 million fund. It's only $300 million fund. It's only if they're doing things right.
7: Under the proposal, any investment would come from Gulf countries, not American taxpayers. Willie Nelson, the White House.
8: Secretary of War Hegseth has a bone to pick with the NATO allies, and he is certainly not shy about letting them know exactly where he stands.
9: Defense Secretary Pete Hegseth has criticized NATO allies for not taking more responsibility for their own security. The Pentagon chief announced a six-month Pentagon review of American forces in Europe to ensure NATO moves towards Europe leading its own defense. Speaking in Brussels on Thursday, Hegseth called it shameful that European allies denied U.S. forces access to bases for attacks on Iran. He emphasized the need for a new upgraded NATO, which he called NATO 3.0.
10: NATO 3.0 is post-Cold War recognition that it needs to go back to a real hardline military alliance.
9: I'm Karen Schemmer.
8: What's left of Tropical Storm Arthur is raining on southeast Texas, the coast there. Also, Mississippi and Alabama are seeing some flooding as well from that storm. On Wall Street this morning, the Dow futures are up 118 points. NASDAQ futures 405 points higher. More on these stories, townhall.com.
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8: The Trump administration is buying back more offshore wind leases.
12: It's not going to be wind.
13: President Trump's made his disdain for wind energy plain, and his administration's now spent nearly $2.6 billion in an effort to discourage its expansion in favor of fossil fuels. The latest came Wednesday when it bought back leases for four more offshore wind projects. Chicago-based Invenergy agreed to end them in exchange for reimbursements of fees totaling $765 million. It had already canceled the largest of the four off New Jersey's coast in November. The others are off the coasts of Maine and California. The company plans to invest the money in natural gas and geothermal ventures. I'm Ben Thomas.
8: The Fed keeping its key interest rate unchanged, yet nearly half the central bank's policymakers say they can support a rate hike later in the year. Meanwhile, the Bank of England holding its main interest rate at 3.75%. Townhall.com. The government has emptied an Everglades holding center.
12: All of the immigration detainees at the South Florida Detention Center, known as Alligator Alcatraz, have been transferred to other facilities. That's according to the Department of Homeland Security. Spokesperson Laura Biss cited concerns about hurricane season in an email that came just before government meteorologists confirmed the first tropical storm of the 2026 Atlantic season had formed in the Gulf. DHS did not say how many detainees were moved or where they're headed or whether the center was closing permanently. The ACLU and other organizations have been pressing for the tent facility in the Everglades to be shut down. I'm Jennifer King.
8: There are still good Samaritans among us. In this case, armed with a shovel and a sledgehammer, they rushed to the scene of a fiery Texas plane crash, helping free survivors from the wreckage. A dramatic scene unfolded this week along a highway in Laredo, Texas. Five people rescued, one person died in the crash. More on these stories at townhall.com.

0: That's Buster.
1: Yes.
0: A little hot, hot, hot, but
2: Buster
0: those days
2: Poindexter.
0: Are gone. Oh, we're just playing that because we're not going to have any of that hot weather for the rest of the summer. No more of that 95 degrees.
2: That's what you'd like, huh?
0: Yep.
2: Yeah, I'm hearing a lot of people liking these cooler temps. We are, let's see, today 67. The projected high, normal highs now, mid to upper 70s around the area.
0: Mm.
2: Low 70s tomorrow and the weekend, too. By the way, summer officially arrives on Father's Day. You're going to have to get up early. 3:24 a.m. is when summer officially arrives on June 21st.
0: I found something in the sound archives the other day where they had asked listeners to call in and tell them what they were going to do over Father's Day weekend.
2: Mm, mm-hmm.
0: And here was the one that I thought was so funny.
3: Beers and barbecue all weekend.
2: Beers and barbecue all weekend.
0: All weekend.
2: Okay.
0: That's perfect Father's Day for him.
2: Yes.
0: That's kind of cute.
2: Yeah. Well, I got to say, there was a good turnout for the at Big Ole Park last night for that Flame of Hope for the Special Olympics. It was cool to see all the people come on out. Mayor Bobby Ostenberg was there in the rain, and great trooper, Chief Scott Kent, our friend Sergeant Keith Melrose, got to see him too, and a lot of other special athletes. But here's Bobby. She said that it was a big deal for the Flame of Hope to stop here in Alexandria. She even kidded the host of the event. Let's see, his name, Rodney Sawyer, former chief of police. Rodney Sawyer of Savage, Minnesota, hosted the event and introduced Mayor Bobby Ostenberg.
4: To introduce to you the mayor of the city of Alexandria, Madam Mayor Bobby Ostenberg.
5: Thank you, Rodney. And as the mayor of a city, well, all of you should know this, the mayor is the biggest cheerleader of their city that there ever could be. So, Rodney, I just have to extend an invitation to you and remind you that Alexandria is a great place to retire. Just saying. And what an honor it is to be here tonight and to speak on behalf of the city of Alexandria and about the 2026 Special Olympics USA Games. My heart is so full right now seeing all of you here and for our city to have the honor of the torch run stop here. It's a big deal.
2: It is a big deal, and it was great, and I got soaked along with everyone else last night. I've kidded Mayor Bobby Ostenberg. I mean, she is so positive always, and I've kidded. She even brought up that the mayor really is the cheerleader of a community or a city, and I asked her, I've told her, were you ever a cheerleader? And she said no, but she certainly is now. You remember this video? It's about Mickey. Tony Basil. She was dressed up as a cheerleader in this. Always a fun song, wasn't that? I bet you played that. And you'll say in that room right there.
0: Ad nauseum, yeah. I liked it the first, 75, 80 times.
2: Oh.
0: And then it kind of wore off.
2: Well, I've told you, I started radio up in Fargo-Moorhead at Y94 up there, and I had a 6-hour shift overnight, midnight to 6, when you're a rookie in the business and early 20s. And so you kind of paid your dues.
0: The overnight, midnight to 6?
2: Oh, yeah.
0: Oh, okay.
2: Oh, that was common.
0: Well, we signed off at.
2: Yeah.
0: One, so.
2: Nope. We were 24 hours.
0: My first was 8 to 1.
2: Okay. Mm-hmm. But anyway, so.
0: My kids didn't even know I had a job.
2: They were in bed at that time. But during a 6-hour shift, we were playing the hits and songs like Wake Me Up Before You Go Go.
0: Oh, yeah.
2: Anytime, the consultant said, anytime you flip on the radio, you want to be playing the top 5-10 songs in there. So during a 6-hour shift, I would play Wake Me Up Before You Go-Go like 5 or 6 times because you played those every 45 minutes. So do the math, and it's kind of hard to, you know, introduce them or backsell this song coming out of it when you've heard it for the 5th or 6th time during a shift. So, yeah.
0: Well, I told you how I felt about Endless Song.
2: Oh, yes.
0: Endless Love.
2: Yeah.
0: Yeah, that was...
2: From Lionel Richie.
0: And Diana... Yeah, no, and Diana Ross, yeah?
2: Yep.
0: I was... Yeah, I was almost violent when that came up. It was like,
2: You had enough of it, right?
0: You just can't imagine, you know, when a song. Look at you. My love.
2: This is going out for yesterday's birthday girl. In my life,
0: the only thing that's right. My first love.
2: Now, I've played that a ton of times at weddings, too.
0: Oh, I suppose. Yeah. Sure.
2: First dance over the years for a lot of couples. Or even now, someone celebrating their 40th wedding anniversary, and I've done parties over the years.
0: I always called it Endless Song.
2: Okay.
0: Because that's what it felt like.
2: Well, for me, the one that kind of got burned for me, as we say in the business, Whitney Houston's I Will Always Love You.
0: Oh, I love that.
2: Now, isn't that interesting?
0: Can't hear that too much,
2: Wow. But for me, I heard that so much back in the 80s, too.
0: Yeah, I just love that song.

0: That song spent 14 consecutive weeks at number one on the U.S. Billboard Hot 100. First hit number one on November 28th of 1992. It held the top spot uninterrupted until February 27th of 1993. It broke the previous record, Patty, Boys to Men's End of the Road.
1: Oh. Yeah. Okay.
0: But that song, of course, written by Dolly Parton.
1: Yes, and she recorded it first. Did you ever hear the interesting story about how Elvis wanted to record it?
0: Yeah, I have heard that one, yeah.
1: But he also wanted to own it.
0: Mm.
1: And she said, well, I can't do that.
0: Yeah.
1: And so she said it was a huge decision, but she said they were so used to getting their own way.
0: Right.
1: He and the Colonel. And she said, absolutely not.
0: She put her little foot down.
1: She put that little foot down. Those feet never grew because things don't grow good in the shade. Get it?
0: Yeah, no, believe me. Yeah.
1: Okay.
0: I do.
1: Okay.
0: Yeah. But as she used to always say, and you've said this, takes a lot of money to look this cheap.
1: Yeah. And the other thing I always loved was when that lady said, And you are just beating all the stereotypes and still succeeding. You know, you're having the reputation of being a dumb blonde. And she said, well, I know two things for sure. Number one, I'm not dumb. Number two, I'm not blonde.
0: Oh, funny. Say, I want to ask everyone, of course, we got rain yesterday. And I've got a story here as well about the rainfall totals. I did a little diving into the area. New London. They picked up 1.28 inches, Glenwood about 6/10, Benson 29 1/100, Alexandria, according to a spotter, says 19 1/100, Carlos 15 1/100. But I bet some folks out there have their own rainfall totals, and we'd love to hear those, wouldn't we, Patty? So give us a call,
1: 762-8167. Let us know how much rain you got. We'd love to know.
0: Yeah. So a few minutes here if you want to, if you've already been out and checked it, we'd love to hear from you. So 762-8167, 762-8167. While we await some calls, here's a little CCR, and have you ever seen the rain?
2: Someone told me long ago.
3: Oh, yeah.
2: There's a calm before the storm. I know.
0: And Tracy, too, if you check our rain gauge out on the deck, too, love to hear, find out how much. 762-8167, the number. All right. Oh, my buddy Matt's joining us. Hi, Matt. How you doing?
4: Hey, Mark. How are you?
0: Doing well. Thank you. You've got some rainfall totals or a total?
4: Yeah, we got 2/10 yesterday during the day and 3/10 yesterday afternoon, evening through this morning.
0: So wow.
4: Half inch total.
0: Yeah. Well, that's good.
4: So
0: where
4: yeah.
0: do you like, I've been out to your place, where do you like to say exactly, you know, usually spotters will be like 5 miles east of Alexandria. How do you like to refer?
4: I'm in Bohemianville, just south of Lake Mary, half a mile south of Lake Mary. So.
0: Okay, half mile south. We'll put it that way.
4: In Glenwood, so, yeah.
0: Okay. Cool. So a half inch south of Lake Mary.
4: Yep.
0: All right, buddy. Everything good?
4: All right. Everything's good, yeah.
0: Yeah. All right. We'll talk later.
4: Yep. Catch you later.
0: All right. And that's Matt Kakak. And I know he's taking care of the pets there. He's got affordable pet care and his son in the Air Force. And we were out there for that ceremony, watching that live from down in Texas when he was assigned his jet. That was pretty cool to be a part of that.
1: No kidding.
0: But yeah, 762-8167. And again, love to hear from you. Maybe some other folks around the area, the Alexandria Lakes area, or wherever within our listening area, we'd love to hear from you. So give us a call if you've checked your rain gauge. Also, again, we'll have our news update. We'll have some of those rainfall totals, again, that I've received so far, but we'd love to add some of our spotters out there in the area. Now, do you have a rain gauge at your place, Patty?
1: Yes.
0: Okay.
1: Still in the box.
0: Oh, still in the box. How much rain do you think was in that last night? I'm just kidding.
1: Did we get rain last night?
0: Oh, absolutely.
1: Did I get rain at my house?
0: I'm sure. Yeah, it was widespread.
1: I have no idea.
0: Yeah.
1: I have
0: no idea. Like I said, Big Ole, we were out there last night, and everyone who was there for the Flame of Honor got soaked.
1: Oh.
0: Yeah.
1: Well, that's too
0: bad. Including the mayor and chief of police, Scott Kent, and Keith Melrose and everyone else out there,
1: you know,
0: Julie.
1: What? The mayor is so used to that.
0: Yeah.
1: I mean, we almost froze to death when we were emceeing the Christmas parade with Patrick Sieve.
0: Okay.
1: I mean, it was so cold. It was indescribable. And I had this great, big, huge coat on, but it was still cold.
0: Mm.
1: And you know, if your feet are cold, you guys, everything's cold.
0: Sure.
1: So you got to
0: fun.
1: You got to get sorrels. What you got to get.
0: Okay.
1: You can't have anything that, aren't they cute? Yeah, they might be cute, but you're going to lose a digit if you don't bundle up.
0: Yeah.
1: So anyway, oh, look who's here.
0: Yes, yeah. I saw that.
1: Okay.
0: Yeah, that's fun.
1: So anyway, it just was so cold. And Patrick was cold too, but of course he's very macho, so he did not whine like we did. But anyway, it was a lot of fun, and it was an amazing, amazing thing to be a part of that first parade. We just loved it.
0: My bad.
1: Yeah, but it was cold. And so she froze to death that night. Now she's drowned yesterday. So
0: well, she was
1: used to that.
0: The mayor was a good sport too.
1: Oh, yeah.
0: The opening day of the Agard Splash Pad, when I was out there too, she was one of the first people to get wet. I mean, she had, you know, as we say, our street clothes on in gym. You know, you'd have to change back into your street clothes. And she was out there. She got wet, and she didn't care. She was
1: she's a cheerleader
0: for the community.
1: Yes. And, you know, I wonder if we shouldn't put a sign out on Broadway. We stopped when my family was here from California. We stopped at the Dairy Queen.
0: Okay.
1: And there was a lady admiring my dog. She's a very smart woman. And she was admiring my dog, and she had her grandchildren there. And I said, did you take him to the splash park? And she goes, what's that? And I said, the new splash park. She said, where is it? And I said, right there, right across the highway.
0: Okay.
1: Just go across the highway and keep going until you can't go any farther, and it's right there.
0: Hmm.
1: Oh, for heaven's sake, we're going to go over there. I'm
0: okay.
1: Like, okay, check it out. So, yeah, We've got it up, but now we got to make sure people know it's there.
0: Sure.
1: Yeah.
0: And that's why we're talking about it right now.
1: Oh,
0: the Agard Splash Pad is Alexandria's newest family attraction.
1: Mm-hmm.
0: And I drove by there yesterday. Cooler temps, not a lot of activity yesterday.
1: Right.
0: But,
1: oh, it's so beautiful. My family from California was just stunned.
0: Stunned, I tell you.
1: That a town this size would have such an amazing splash park.
0: Mm.
1: They just thought it was amazing. You know, to them, a town of 14,000 people, of course, it's doubled because when I was a kid, it was like 6,000.
0: Was it? Okay.
1: So to me, it's growing. And the population, and we talked about that too. I said, well, you know, we're kind of lake-locked here.
0: Mm.
1: So we can keep building these little neighborhoods as long as we're willing to follow along where the land is.
0: Sure.
1: But the grid itself is a pretty solid piece of land,
0: mm-hmm.
1: A through Victor and 1 through 18. That's considered the grid.
0: Okay.
1: So, yeah.
0: The grid.
1: Yeah. Hmm. And it's and we have other great neighborhoods, but I don't know that it's going to go spread out very far. I don't know.
0: Time will tell, right?
1: Of course, my mom and dad said, why are they building that Douglas County Hospital so far out of town?
0: On the boonies. Way
1: and,
0: out there.
1: Yes, that is Alamere, folks, that I'm talking about. It was the Douglas County Hospital. My mom and dad said, well, why would they do that?
0: Edge of town.
1: Yeah. So anyway. Yeah.
0: Times change, don't
1: they?
0: Yep,
1: they do.
0: Pretty amazing.
1: Okay, we're going to take a break and be back with Mark and the News next.
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1: And with the news, here's Mark.
0: Yes, thank you, Patty. It is 7:26. Coming up in this newscast, the Flame of Hope was in Alexandria last evening on its way to the Twin Cities for the U.S. Special Olympic Games. And Congresswoman Michelle Fischbach joined us yesterday and said fraud in the state is the main concern for voters in Congressional District 7. And after some rain, we're going to see a drier pattern for today and then for the weekend, but some rain possible again tomorrow along with some storms. We'll have more on those stories and many others. But first, officials say a man from Sauk Center has been injured following a crash with a semi-tractor trailer yesterday. State Patrol says Daniel Wiener, 67, of Sauk Center, was traveling northbound along Highway 71 when a Chevy pickup truck was struck by the semi near County Road 2 north of Sauk Center. Wiener was taken to the hospital with non-life-threatening injuries. The driver of that semi, Dean Reeks, 62, of Belgrade, was not injured. That crash does remain under investigation. And a man is accused of opening fire on 18 law enforcement officers during a standoff in Minneapolis. Tyler O'Brien has been charged with 1 count of first-degree assault for each officer that he allegedly targeted, 3 counts of illegal gun possession. The incident took place back on June 9th. Now, no one was injured in that shooting during the close to 8-hour standoff. O'Brien reportedly released a woman, a child, along with a dog from the residence. The defendant is awaiting his first court hearing. And former Minnesota State Senator Nicole Mitchell appears to be running for city council in Woodbury. Her campaign website says that it's paid for by Nicole Mitchell for Woodbury City Council. Mitchell resigned from the state Senate after a felony burglary conviction last July in Becker County. She was later sentenced to 6 months in jail. And Minnesota Governor Tim Walz is experiencing the lowest approval rating of his 8 years in office. The Star Tribune, Care 11, Hubbard School of Journalism, and Bass Communication poll shows that the lawmakers' support has dropped to just 39%. Respondents blame the governor's handling of the state's fraud crisis for not backing him. His support has slipped among Democrats and Minnesotans who backed the governor, along with Kamala Harris, in the 2024 presidential election. Last year, 91% of Harris voters here in Minnesota said they approved of Walz's performance as governor. And U.S. Congresswoman Michelle Fischbach checked in with us yesterday. Fischbach is back in the district ahead of Independence Day. She says, as she talks to voters in the area, she says fraud is the main issue that they're concerned about.
9: It's in the top concerns that people talk to me about. And in particular, it's across the country, and we hear about it, you know, California, and we hear about it, and I believe Illinois, and I think most of the states have had some. But Minnesota is in particular because we were the head of the spear, and we've got the Feeding Our Future issues, and people being, you know, those are ongoing investigations.
0: By the way, Fischbach says she'll be in a number of parades and making other appearances throughout the district this summer. She has served in the U.S. House since 2021. And the Minnesota Department of Transportation is looking for feedback on its Greater Minnesota Transit Plan. Greater Minnesota Transit Planner Nathan Abney says there are a number of different things transit agencies are currently facing.
12: We have things like changing travel patterns, changing population and demographics, and different workforce needs. So all of those are really compounding and creating a set of unique challenges for our transit systems in Greater Minnesota.
0: The public comment period is open now through July 25th. And with summer just around the corner, officially arriving this Sunday morning at 3:24 a.m., dermatologists are warning Minnesotans to be careful with the sun and their skin. Dr. David Pearson is with the University of Minnesota Medical School.
13: Certain types of skin cancers, in particular melanoma, are probably more related to this intermittent intense sun exposure, which is what happens in Minnesota. You know, we're one of the leading rates of melanoma in the country, and we're covered up all winter, and then we get a lot of really intense sun. We're outside, we want to enjoy it. So it's just important to make sure that we are making sure that we're keeping ourselves protected.
0: He says about 15 years ago is when treatments really improved.
13: 2011 with the approval of ipilimumab, start of immunotherapy, which is really the way that many cancers, including melanoma, are predominantly treated today. Really trying to stimulate an immune response so that your immune system is also killing the cancer.
0: Also in other news, the Alexandria Police Department hosted the Special Olympics Flame of Hope in Alexandria last evening as part of the historic coast-to-coast law enforcement torch run leading up to the 2026 Special Olympics USA Games in the Twin Cities. The Blonde and the Bohunk entertained the crowd last night at Big Ole Park. Now, former chief of police of Savage, Rodney Sawyer, hosted the event and introduced Alexandria Mayor Bobby Osterberg. She told Rodney that Alexandria is a great place to retire.
14: To introduce to you the mayor of the city of Alexandria, Madam Mayor Bobby Osterberg.
15: Thank you, Rodney. And as the mayor of a city, well, all of you should know this, the mayor is the biggest cheerleader of their city that there ever could be. So, Rodney, I just have to extend an invitation to you and remind you that Alexandria is a great place to retire. Just saying. And what an honor it is to be here tonight and to speak on behalf of the city of Alexandria and about the 2026 Special Olympics USA Games. My heart is so full right now seeing all of you here, and for our city to have the honor of the torch run stop here. It's a big deal.
0: Yes, indeed. It was a big deal last night. Meanwhile, Alexandria Chief of Police Scott Kent said the Flame of Hope represents unity between law enforcement and Special Olympics.
16: We're honored to celebrate the 2026 Special Olympics U.S. Games Final Leg Torch Run, one of the most inspiring traditions leading up to the Games. This remarkable journey represents unity, courage, and commitment as law enforcement officers and Special Olympics athletes come together to carry the flame of hope across our nation.
0: The Twin Cities are hosting the 2026 Special Olympics USA Games from this Saturday through June 26. Officials say around 3,000 athletes from all 50 states will compete in 16 sports across the University of Minnesota campus in Minneapolis and the National Sports Center in Blaine. And most of the region saw some rain yesterday. The most rain around the state fell in Wright County, where Delano received 1.9 inches of rain. Around our area, New London is reporting 1.28 inches. Wilmer, nearly 7/10 of an inch. Glenwood, 59 one-hundredths. Fergus Falls, 58 one-hundredths. South of Lake Mary, a half inch is being reported. Also, Benson, 29 one-hundredths. Osakis, 27 one-hundredths. Also around the area, anywhere from a tenth on up to a half inch of rain has been reported across much of central and west central Minnesota. More scattered rain and thunderstorms are expected tomorrow through tomorrow night. A few of those storms could be on the stronger side. And a large section of the U.S. Bank Stadium roof needs to be replaced. The owner of the stadium said it issued a request earlier this month to replace a section that covers 60% of the roof. The Minnesota Sports Facilities Authority, which owns the stadium, said a hailstorm back in 2023 damaged that section of the roof. The Star Tribune says that an engineering firm said the roof is still safe and stable. And that's a look at your news. I'm Mark Anthony.
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19: This is Weatherology. I'm meteorologist Jennifer Wojcicki with your Alexandria Lakes area forecast. We'll see mostly sunny skies here for today with a high into the upper 60s. Then for tonight, mostly clear, low near 48. Friday, a chance for showers and thunderstorms, cloudy, high of 71 degrees. Then on Saturday, sunshine, high of 72. Sunday, plenty of blue skies and sun, high of 71. And Monday, partly sunny, high of 73. For KXRA, I'm meteorologist Jennifer Wojcicki. Currently, it's 55.
1: And we have wind from the northwest this morning, light and variable, cloudy skies, sun going down at 9:14. 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
3: Lumber. This is MNN Sports. I'm Mike Graham. The Minnesota Lynx rolled to a 99-83 win late last night in Los Angeles, but head coach Cheryl Reeve wasn't exactly thrilled with her first-place club.
4: To be honest with you, I didn't think defensively that was our best game. So what I was nitpicking is we weren't ready to play. LA's pace really got to us, and we were flat-footed. And then our execution on the offensive end. You know, we got to convert after defensive rebounds, and we were on the glass, which is great. But, you know, the nitpicking is because it's about the habits. It's about championship habits, and it's not accepting things that you know aren't good enough.
3: Reeve says the team must be held to a high standard.
4: I think they would be disappointed in me if I was letting them do things that they know isn't quite good enough. Could be annoying at times to hear me all the time, but at the end of the day, you know, we have somewhere we're trying to go, and we don't want to be a great regular season team. We want a great regular season that leads us into the playoffs.
3: On the floor, rookie sensation Olivia Miles poured in a career-high 31 points on 12 of 15 shooting. The Twins were off yesterday. They'll play the Rangers in Texas today, going for a three-game sweep. Minnesota's won four of its last five games, and manager Derek Shelton says,
5: with the exception of probably three or four games, we've been in every game this year. But it's good to see our club kind of separate like we've done the last 2 days, and you know it's good. I'm really proud of the way we've played the last couple series.
3: Today's game starts at 1:35. The Saints were rained out yesterday in St. Paul. They'll host Omaha on a doubleheader starting tonight. 1 week from today, Hazeltine National Golf Course in Chaska will host the first round of the PGA Women's Championship. Laura Frick is the championship director.
24: 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I mean, look at the golf course right now. You see all the structures going up. We've been starting our build here since May 11, so to see it all come to life, we just can't wait to welcome everyone out and have them on property.
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2: And it's time for the Birthday Club. 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
3: Happy birthday to you. Happy birthday to you. Happy birthday, dear mommy. Happy birthday to you.
2: Pretty cute. That was Braden. He was 6 years old back in 2018. So cute. 762-8167 is the number for the birthday club.
4: You want to grab those or you want me?
2: You can go ahead.
4: Okay.
2: Thank you, Mark.
4: Yeah, for sure. Hi there. Welcome. You are live with Patty and Mark on the birthday club.
5: Hey, hey. How are you guys this morning?
4: We're doing well. Thank you. How about you?
5: I'm good. I just want to wish my mama, Sue Odell, a happy birthday.
2: Aww.
4: Cool, John. Thanks, how's John. Everything with you?
5: Going well. Thank you, Mark.
4: All right. You have a good day. Say hi to your dad, Digger, and your mom. I hope she has a great birthday. All right. Thanks, buddy.
5: Thank you, guys. Bye.
4: All right. And our friend, Kathleen, is joining us. Good morning to you, Kathleen.
6: Well, good morning to you.
4: Yes.
6: It is pretty good so far, too.
4: I love hearing that.
6: I would like to wish Al Norling a happy birthday today.
4: Al Norling, a happy birthday. So, right. Kathleen, do you want to come in one of these mornings? I know I've talked about it. I know getting up early, but we'd love to have you in, and you can maybe talk to some of the people calling in. What do you think?
6: Well,
4: we'd love to have you. Just think about it.
2: She'll think about it.
6: Okay.
4: Yeah, no pressure. But you're fun. So we'll have to get you back for the boys chat, too. That was fun when we had you in for that. So have a good day, Kathleen.
6: You too.
4: She might have a new career in broadcasting.
2: She could have.
4: What do you think?
2: I think she could have.
4: Yeah. Hi there. Welcome.
7: Hi, I'd like to wish my friend Sue Odell happy birthday today.
4: Wow, okay, well, that's great. Thanks. Yeah, thank you. You have a thank good day, you. Too.
7: All right, you too.
4: Yeah. 762-8167.
2: I want to say happy birthday, of course, to Sue. And then I'd like to say happy birthday to my dear friend Mary Feigham, celebrating a birthday today. I didn't know our birthdays were a day apart.
4: Wow.
2: Anyway.
4: Almost cousins.
2: I think we might be. Yeah. Anyway, and Bert Pexa has a birthday today, along with the fabulous Linnell Brickweg of Colorful Seasons Garden Center.
4: Nice.
2: Happy anniversary to John and Carlene Widmark, and happy anniversary to Wade and Carrie McCoy.
4: Okay.
2: Also, Annika Peck, a lovely young woman that's a friend of mine and has a birthday today. Helen Jane Fita celebrating. Anthony Zimney, Matthew Jensen, and Dick Block.
4: Wow.
2: Yeah.
4: That's a good list there. Yeah. We're going to head back to our phone lines. Hi, you're next in. Good morning.
8: Good morning. I'd like to wish happy birthday to Alexandria class of 78, Melody Sloan. She is 66 today.
4: Wow, just a teen almost.
8: Yeah.
4: Yeah. How you doing, Hollywood? How you doing, Tom?
8: Oh, I'm doing good, and my dad, Smiling Jack Paul, he's doing good too at 92. Yeah.
4: Wow. Aww. Well, tell him hi from us, please.
8: I sure will.
4: Okay. All right. Always good talking to you, buddy. Thanks, Tom.
8: All right. Thank you.
4: Yeah. All right. Well, let's go to this line as well. Hi there. You're next in on the Birthday Club.
9: All right. I'm very excited I got through.
4: You did.
9: I did. How exciting is this? Well, I am located in Florida, and my name is Susan. And Susan and Alan want to wish Linnell Brickwick a happy, happy birthday. But do I have to confess her age?
4: You no. do not. No. We would never ask about a woman's age.
2: How much does she weigh?
9: All right, I love that. I think this is an amazing thing. And, you know, can I do a back date from Monday?
2: Yes.
9: For happy birthday for Bob?
4: This sure.
9: This is birthday yes.
4: date. Absolutely.
9: And Mary, as she taught me to say, I'm a Jersey girl, she taught me to say Minnesota.
4: Yes. Nice. Yeah. Well done. Very By nice. The way, my aunt, cousins, uncle, they were from Morristown, New Jersey. And we used to go there all the time as kids. Where did you grow up in New Jersey?
9: Pretty sent in Edison, but I know Morristown. It's very pretty.
4: Yeah, you it was know, beautiful. It, it,

0: and Missy.
1: All right. Well, thank you. Yeah. You have a great day.
2: You too, Bill and Irene will be celebrating next Tuesday. Wow.
0: Okay, thank you, Gloria.
1: How about that? Yeah, thank you.
0: Yeah. Thank you.
1: Well, you've got quite a few, don't you? Or
0: I did them.
1: Okay,
0: yeah,
1: you got them all?
0: I ran through them.
1: All right.
0: I did, yeah.
1: Well, I want to sneak in Rock and Roll Hall of Famer from the Beatles, Paul McCartney from Wings, too. He is 84 today. Can you believe that?
0: He looks good.
1: He does.
3: Like you.
1: Little Band on the Run. I love to play all this. I love the transitions in this song.
0: Mm-hmm. Yeah, there are.
1: Yeah.
0: Yeah.
1: Also, let's see here, Carol Kane, Emmy Award-winning actress. She's 74 today. I loved her on Taxi. She had a great character on that. And married to Latka. But anyway, also musician Dizzy Reed, 63, from Guns N' Roses. How would you like a name, Dizzy?
0: Yeah, I'm guessing that wasn't probably given him in the hospital, but yeah.
1: Yeah, so anyway.
0: Yeah.
1: I think of this song when I think of Dizzy. I'm So Dizzy, Tommy Rowe, from 1969. Here's a little bit of that. Boy, I got to get past this here. It's being slow on me. Here we go.

0: Maybe that's how he got named. So musician Dizzy Reed, 63 today. Also figure skater Kurt Browning, 60 today. He gets dizzy going round and round probably, doing some of those moves on skates, huh? Probably. Yeah. Were you a good figure skater?
1: Fairly well.
0: Yeah.
1: For a pond skater.
0: Yeah.
1: We didn't have an indoor facility, so.
0: Okay, yeah.
1: Yeah.
0: I remember playing hockey as a kid out in 20 below weather, playing squirts and midget. My mom would put a scarf around my face so I wouldn't freeze, but yeah.
1: Scarf around the forehead. First you got your cap on. We didn't have face masks, so first you put your stocking cap on. Then a scarf around your forehead, so your eyes, above your eyes. Then another scarf below your eyes, around the bottom of your face, and then your hood.
0: Yeah.
1: Yeah. And my feet are what was cold. Don't worry so much about my head, Ma. Yeah. But boy, I looked like the Pillsbury Doughboy going outside with everything bundled on and bread wrappers in your boots and yeah.
0: Kids got it good nowadays, don't they?
1: And it just took so long to get ready, and then you're outside for a little while, and then you want to go back in, and mom would say, "Okay, come on in," and I'd go, "Oh no, she just got me ready." I love it.
0: Well, I think we got everyone in.
1: What?
0: I think we got everyone in.
1: I think we did. Yeah. Okay, let's do our news headlines brought to you by Gary's Auto Glass. For the best in mobile glass service, repair, and replacement, let Gary come to you.
0: Well, Patty, at 7:54, these are some of the news headlines we're following. Officials say a man from Sauk Center has been injured following a crash with a semi yesterday morning. And former Minnesota State Senator Nicole Mitchell appears to be running for city council. We'll tell you where. And the Alexandria Police Department hosted Special Olympics Flame of Hope last evening at Big Ole Park. We'll have more on those stories and many others coming your way next hour.
1: And I received a text message just now from Francisco Giovanni Iglesias. And he says, "Good morning, Grandma. We lost our game yesterday, and I am so sad." So the USA is out.
0: From Panama.
1: No, oh. From the USA.
0: Oh, I guess I was thinking from, because he's from Panama.
1: Yeah, he's an American citizen. So
0: but
1: he's
0: born
1: sad.
0: In Panama, and yeah. You said he would get up early in the morning to watch Panama play, too.
1: Any world game, any soccer game, anywhere in the world.
0: Okay.
1: Yeah. Okay. Yes.

0: And he is a Panamanian citizen as well. So,
1: okay. Dual citizenship.
0: Yep.
1: Okay.
0: Okay. Well, we lost yesterday, you guys. And I'm sure all of you were watching. Okay. It is 7:55, and news headlines were brought to you by Gary's Auto Glass.
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1: We're going to let them have a nuclear weapon. The words of President Trump talking about the memorandum of understanding that he and Iran's president have signed. Mr. Trump denounces as fools those who criticize the agreement. That would include Democrats as well as some Republicans. More from correspondent Andrew Stewart.
2: The initial agreement calls for Iran to dilute its stockpile of highly enriched uranium. The accord would also waive sanctions on that country, immediately permitting Iran to sell its oil freely. That's what U.S. officials say. Those officials read the language of the memorandum on ending the war to journalists on Wednesday.
1: And this is just the start. Now there will be talks aimed at reaching a permanent deal with Iran. In the meantime, President Trump says that if the Iranians do not honor terms of the agreement, bombs will fall once again. War Secretary Hegseth says it's about time for the European allies to take more responsibility for their own defense. This is Hegseth, who's currently in Brussels, advocates for a newer, fairer NATO alliance. He's calling it NATO 3.0.
3: NATO 3.0 is post-Cold War recognition that it needs to go back to a real, hardline military alliance that has real military capabilities capable of deterring right here on the continent and taking the lead for the conventional defense of Europe, which you have led on and other nations are stepping up to do.
1: For the first time since March, gas prices now average under $4 a gallon. AAA's national average for regular, $3.99 a gallon. That's down a couple of cents from yesterday. It's down about 50 cents from a month ago. On Wall Street, ahead of this morning's opening bell, the Dow futures 248 points higher. NASDAQ futures are up almost 500 points. More on these stories, townhall.com.
4: About a month ago, I told you about the amazing new documentary, The Story of Everything. 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
1: Two European neighbors who haven't always been friends are doing some fence mending.
5: The new defence agreement puts aside Germany and Poland's complicated past to strengthen European military cooperation at a time of heightened tension with Russia and growing uncertainty over US engagement in Europe. Germany is seeking partners as it moves to revitalise its military, the Bundeswehr, after decades of neglect, with ambitions to build the strongest conventional army on NATO's European side, an effort that could make it a central pillar of European defence in the years ahead, while Poland's importance as a logistic hub for Ukraine, alongside its growing economy and heavy defence investment, has made it a compelling partner for Germany and other core European countries. I'm Charles Ledesma.
1: Keir Starmer's future as Britain's Prime Minister is on the line. A special election today in northwest England. Voters choosing a new lawmaker. Andy Burnham of the Labour Party likely to challenge Starmer for party leadership if he wins. News and analysis, townhall.com. Senator Bernie Sanders is proposing a plan to give Americans ownership stakes in the country's largest artificial intelligence companies.
6: Sanders' legislation would impose a one-time 50% tax on the stock of major AI companies and place those shares into a sovereign wealth fund to be overseen by an independent commission. Sanders estimates the fund would be worth roughly $7 trillion and provide annual payments to Americans. While the idea of public ownership of AI companies has been backed by President Trump and AI executives, Sanders' proposal goes far beyond that, with the public having decision-making power over the companies. Bob Agner reporting.
1: Barack Obama celebrates the opening of his presidential museum in Chicago today, an invitation-only dedication ceremony. The guest list for the ceremony includes Bruce Springsteen, Stevie Wonder, along with former Presidents George W. Bush and Bill Clinton. More on these stories at townhall.com.
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8: This is Weatherology. I'm meteorologist Jennifer Wojcicki with your Alexandria Lakes area forecast. We'll see mostly sunny skies here for today with a high into the upper 60s. Then for tonight, mostly clear, low near 48. Friday, a chance for showers and thunderstorms, cloudy, high of 71 degrees. Then on Saturday, sunshine, high of 72. Sunday, plenty of blue skies and sun, high of 71. And Monday, partly sunny, high of 73. For KXRA, I'm meteorologist Jennifer Wojcicki. Currently, it's 56.
0: Oh, good morning, everybody. Nice to have you with us. I tell you, this reasonably nice weather is agreeing with us, isn't it? Sun going down tonight at 9:14, by the way. It's 6 minutes after 8.
9: I said, my name's Louise, and I just want you to know how fond I am of your music. Why, I have I Fall to Pieces played every day on the radio for me. And I'm over here at this table with some friends of mine, big fans of yours also. And I was wondering, if you don't mind, and if you had the time, could you stop by our table and say hello? Now y'all listen up, because you ain't gonna believe what she said next. The Andrea Theater presents Always Patsy Cline, June 24th through the 27th. 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
0: And now, with the latest local and regional news, here's Mark Anthony.
11: Yes, thank you, Patty. It is 8:07. A happy Thursday. Coming up in this newscast, the Flame of Hope was in Alexandria last evening on its way to the Twin Cities for the U.S. Special Olympic Games. And Congresswoman Michelle Fischbach joined us yesterday and said fraud in the state is the main concern for voters in Congressional District 7. And after some rain, we're going to see a drier pattern for today and then for the weekend, but some rain possible again tomorrow along with some storms. We'll have more on those stories and many others. But first, officials say a man from Sauk Center has been injured following a crash with a semi-tractor trailer yesterday. State Patrol says Daniel Wiener, 67, of Sauk Center, was traveling northbound along Highway 71 when a Chevy pickup truck was struck by the semi near County Road 2 north of Sauk Center. Wiener was taken to the hospital with non-life-threatening injuries. The driver of that semi, Dean Reeks, 62, of Belgrade, was not injured. That crash does remain under investigation. And former Minnesota State Senator Nicole Mitchell appears to be running for city council in Woodbury. Her campaign website says that it's paid for by Nicole Mitchell for Woodbury City Council. Mitchell resigned from the state Senate after a felony burglary conviction last July in Becker County. She was later sentenced to 6 months in jail. And Minnesota Governor Tim Walz is experiencing the lowest approval rating of his 8 years in office. The Star Tribune, Care 11, Hubbard School of Journalism, and Mass Communication poll shows that the lawmaker's support has dropped to just 39%. Respondents blame the governor's handling of the state's fraud crisis for not backing him. His support has slipped among Democrats and Minnesotans who backed the governor, along with Kamala Harris, in the 2024 presidential election. Last year, 91% of Harris voters here in Minnesota said they approved of Walz's performance as governor. And U.S. Congresswoman Michelle Fischbach checked in with us yesterday. Fischbach is back in the district ahead of Independence Day. She says, as she talks to voters in the area, she says fraud is the main issue that they're concerned about.
12: It's in the top concerns that people talk to me about. And in particular, it's across the country, and we hear about it, you know, California, and we hear about it in, I believe, Illinois, and I think most of the states have had some. But Minnesota is in particular because we were the head of the spear, and we've got the Feeding Our Future issues and people being, you know, those are ongoing investigations.
11: By the way, Fischbach says she'll be in a number of parades and making other appearances throughout the district this summer. She has served in the U.S. House since 2021. And the Minnesota Department of Transportation is looking for feedback on its Greater Minnesota Transit Plan. Greater Minnesota Transit Planner Nathan Abney says there are a number of different things transit agencies are currently facing.
13: We have things like changing travel patterns, changing population and demographics, and different workforce needs. So all of those are really compounding and creating a set of unique challenges for our transit systems in Greater Minnesota.
11: The public comment period is open now through July 25th. And with summer just around the corner, officially arriving this Sunday morning at 3:24 a.m., dermatologists are warning Minnesotans to be careful with the sun and their skin. Dr. David Pearson is with the University of Minnesota Medical School.
14: Certain types of skin cancers, in particular melanoma, are probably more related to this intermittent intense sun exposure, which is what happens in Minnesota. You know, we're one of the leading rates of melanoma in the country, and we're covered up all winter, and then we get a lot of really intense sun. We're outside, we want to enjoy it. So it's just important to make sure that we are making sure that we're keeping ourselves protected.
11: He says about 15 years ago is when treatments really improved.
14: 2011 with the approval of ipilimumab, start of immunotherapy, which is really the way that many cancers, including melanoma, are predominantly treated today. Really trying to stimulate an immune response so that your immune system is also killing the cancer.
11: Also in other news, the Alexandria Police Department hosted the Special Olympics Flame of Hope in Alexandria last evening as part of the historic coast-to-coast law enforcement torch run leading up to the 2026 Special Olympics USA Games in the Twin Cities. The Blonde and the Bohunk entertained the crowd last night at Big Ole Park. Now, former Chief of Police of Savage, Rodney Sawyer, hosted the event and introduced Alexandria Mayor Bobby Osterberg. She told Rodney that Alexandria is a great place to retire.
15: To introduce to you the mayor of the city of Alexandria, Madam Mayor Bobby Osterberg.
16: Thank you, Rodney. And as the mayor of a city, well, all of you should know this, the mayor is the biggest cheerleader of their city that there ever could be. So, Rodney, I just have to extend an invitation to you and remind you that Alexandria is a great place to retire. Just saying. And what an honor it is to be here tonight and to speak on behalf of the city of Alexandria and about the 2026 Special Olympics USA Games. My heart is so full right now seeing all of you here, and for our city to have the honor of the torch run stop here, it's a big deal.
11: Yes, indeed, it was a big deal last night. Meanwhile, Alexandria Chief of Police Scott Kent said the Flame of Hope represents unity between law enforcement and Special Olympics.
17: We're honored to celebrate the 2026 Special Olympics U.S. Games Final Leg Torch Run, one of the most inspiring traditions leading up to the Games. This remarkable journey represents unity, courage, and commitment as law enforcement officers and Special Olympics athletes come together to carry the flame of hope across our nation.
11: The Twin Cities are hosting the 2026 Special Olympics USA Games from this Saturday through June 26. Officials say around 3,000 athletes from all 50 states will compete in 16 sports across the University of Minnesota campus in Minneapolis and the National Sports Center in Blaine. And most of the region saw some rain yesterday. The most rain around the state fell in Wright County, where Delano received 1.9 inches of rain. Around our area, New London is reporting 1.28 inches. Wilmer, nearly 7-tenths of an inch. Glenwood, 59 one-hundredths. Fergus Falls, 58 one-hundredths. South of Lake Mary, a half inch is being reported. Also, Benson, 29 one-hundredths. Osakis, 27 one-hundredths. Also around the area, anywhere from a tenth on up to a half inch of rain has been reported across much of central and west central Minnesota. More scattered rain and thunderstorms are expected tomorrow through tomorrow night. A few of those storms could be on the stronger side. And a large section of the U.S. Bank Stadium roof needs to be replaced. The owner of the stadium said it issued a request earlier this month to replace a section that covers 60% of the roof. The Minnesota Sports Facilities Authority, which owns the stadium, said a hailstorm back in 2023 damaged that section of the roof. The Star Tribune says that an engineering firm said the roof is still safe and stable. And that's a look at your news. I'm Mark Anthony.
0: Thank you, Mark. News with Mark Anthony here on KXRA. He's our news director. Good morning.
18: Good morning, Patty.
0: Yeah, Dave McClurg joins me, and we're talking about why some people are such unbelievable successes in what they do. And I mean, it's puzzling to me because my son-in-law, Franco, and I were talking this morning about Messi.
18: Right.
0: The soccer player.
18: Yeah.
0: Who is absolutely adored around the world.
18: Right.
0: So how does that happen? I mean, obviously, he's a wonderful soccer player. But there are thousands of wonderful soccer players. My son-in-law was an amazing soccer player when he was in his late 20s, when he married my daughter. I would go down to St. Louis Park on Saturday mornings to watch him play soccer. And these people would come from all different nations. They didn't know each other. They just met there. There'd be Italians, and there'd be Brazilians and Panamanians and Spanish people and Mexicans all coming there. Some didn't speak English at all, but they played the game. They knew the language.
18: Yeah, that's the language they knew was the language of soccer.
0: Yes.
18: Or, you know.
0: But they all wanted Frankel.
18: Okay.
0: To play with them.
18: Wow.
0: Yeah. So, I mean, he was really, really, really, really good. He played, you know, into his 50s.
18: Yeah.
0: I don't know if he's still playing. I don't think he's still playing that Saturday morning thing because that was, like, brutal.
18: Oh, yeah. I'm sure probably some pretty solid athletes out there competing in that.
0: Yeah, it was something to see.
18: Yeah.
0: And then, I talked about Kirby Puckett. And it's this charming little man.
18: Yeah, yeah. He, stature-wise, Kirby Puckett was not that tall.
0: He was not supposed to be this great athlete. He was short and stocky,
18: right.
0: But he could run like the wind with those little short legs.
18: Yeah, and his hand-eye coordination was such that he could smack the ball all over the field.
0: Yeah,
18: And, you know, he really didn't tap into that skill until probably late in his teenage years because he went to a junior college in Illinois. You know, he wasn't at some four-year school or anything like that and, you know, just kind of blossomed as his career progressed in baseball. And it got to the point where, ultimately before a hit ball, hit him on the side of the head. He ended up being a Hall of Famer, but his career got cut short because of that injury. But, yeah, it is kind of interesting. You know, what does make a superstar a superstar?
0: Yeah, it's so curious to me. Like Bruce Jenner, worldwide, he was adored.
18: Right. Well, he was on the Wheaties box. After
0: David Beckham.
18: Yeah.
0: Absolutely worldwide famous hockey player.
18: Right.
0: Why?
18: Soccer player. Beckham is a soccer player.
0: Sorry.
18: But Wayne Gretzky.
0: Gretzky.
18: World famous hockey player.
0: I mean, and then they just stand out. In celebrity, it's the same way. There'll never be another Elvis. I remember saying to my girls, you know, what do you guys have? We had Elvis.
18: Yeah.
0: Oh, well, we had, who was that boy that was married to Britney Spears? I'm like, are you kidding
18: Justin
0: me?
18: Timberlake?
0: Yeah. I said, trust me, Justin Timberlake is no Elvis Presley.
18: Yeah.
0: Not a chance.
18: But now you look at it in maybe today's era and everything. Speaking of eras, that's a nice little tie over because I believe that was the name of one of her tours, maybe the one that Taylor Swift.
0: I mean,
18: you know, obviously it can bring, that can elicit responses from both sides of the spectrum.
0: Both sides. There are people who say, I've heard people say, well, she can't sing. She is, how many times does a person have to be acclaimed by the public, by their peers? How many times does a person have to be chosen as amazingly special in order for people to understand what that means?
18: Right.
0: And to say, you personally might not like her, but you can't disagree with the fact that you're pumping gas and she's got $1 billion.
18: Yeah.
0: There's got to be a reason for that.
18: I know it's going to be a few years down the line because I believe to be qualified for the Rock and Roll Hall of Fame, it has to come either 20 years or 25 years after you release your first album. Mm-hmm. So, and ironically, Carole King went into the Rock and Roll Hall of Fame as a performer a couple of years ago, and I believe Taylor Swift was her presenter. I mean, you talk about people that were grateful, and somebody as powerful as Taylor Swift was so appreciative that Carole King would be the one that she would get to present. And
0: I know she's a fan.
18: Yeah,
0: but I mean, and there she was 3 and 4 years old when she started writing songs.
18: Right.
0: How does that happen?
18: Yeah.
0: You know, I mean. I'm just so puzzled by it all, and the messy, the fandom over the young soccer player is just
18: right.
0: Why did I think David Beckham played hockey?
18: Okay.
0: Well, anyway, I'm not a sports connoisseur, but I do have these questions about what is it? Is it like you said, charisma? Well, that'll only get you so far.
18: Yeah.
0: You know, that pushes you into what could be called almost. Shameless self-promotion.
18: Right.
0: If you are a narcissist or you think,
18: developing a false
0: and
18: persona
0: you've got this
18: or
0: thing and you can't produce.
18: Yeah.
0: But when you've got the charisma and the attractiveness and athleticism and the mindset.
18: Yeah.
0: All in one body and people recognize that. I don't get it. We all start out the same. We all come through the same birth canal, not the same birth canal, but you know what I mean.
18: Right.
0: Anyway,
18: yeah.
0: But we all are born the same way. We come out the same way. We have hopefully healthy limbs and a good brain, but we all end up somewhere different.
18: Yeah. Yeah. It's, I think that's an open-ended topic. That might be a question for the Great American Think Off in New York Mills, Minnesota, in years to come. You
0: I
18: know,
0: read
18: they
0: that
18: normally
0: this morning,
18: have the Think Off
0: yeah.
18: Every year. Unfortunately, one of the people that was invited for the Think Off couldn't get the proper visa credentials to get in. So this person, I don't know of. I think it was from one of the African nations, and the paperwork just couldn't be processed in a timely manner. So the person had to withdraw.
0: People.
18: So. But that might be a question for the Great American Think Off. What does make a superstar a superstar?
0: But yeah, whether they're in politics or celebrity or
18: athletics, yeah. Entertainers. I mean, you could run a wide gamut on that. I mean, movie star.
0: As fond as I have been, and as proud as I have been of some politicians throughout my life, which has been long, there are some that I still can't listen to. I will read the next day, or I will do, but I just can't listen to them.
18: Yeah.
0: I don't know why that is either.
18: Right.
0: My kids would call up and say, did you listen to the president? I'm like, no, I didn't. Not this president. I'm just talking throughout my life.
18: Right.
0: You know?
18: Yeah. Because again, we celebrated your birthday today. So I believe you've lived through a number of presidents.
0: Yeah.
18: Truman was in office, I believe, when you were born, correct?
0: I think so.
18: Truman, Eisenhower, then Jack Kennedy, and then Lyndon Baines Johnson, Nixon, Ford, Carter, Reagan, George Herbert Walker Bush, Bill Clinton, George H.W. Bush, and then Barack Obama, who, by the way, his presidential center is opening to the public tomorrow on the south side of Chicago.
0: I read that this morning.
18: I know I was talking to my dad. I said, I'd be interested because one of the things I have done.
0: Let's go.
18: Yeah, I've on some of my summer vacations in years gone by, I visited presidential libraries. When I went into Iowa a few years ago, I visited the Herbert Hoover Presidential Library, which is not that far away from Iowa City, just off of I-80 and West Branch. And, of course, Herbert Hoover was the president in office, at the outset of the Depression and then when the stock market crashed in the 1920s and then, the early years of the Depression. And then later on, I went to visit the I think the first presidential museum I visited was the Harry S. Truman Museum in Independence, Missouri, which is actually a suburb of Kansas City. It's right next to Kansas City, just off to the east. But I visited the Truman Presidential Museum and Library. I have visited the Abraham Lincoln Presidential Museum and Library a couple of times. That's in Springfield, Illinois. And then I believe it was 2 years ago, I traveled over into eastern Kansas and visited the Dwight D. Eisenhower Presidential Library and Museum, which is located in the town that he grew up in, which is Abilene, Kansas. So I find some fascination of visiting presidential libraries and museums because, again, we haven't had a lot of, when you consider Donald Trump has served in two separate terms and Grover Cleveland has served in two separate terms, we've basically had 45 human beings that have served in the office as president of the United States. So I always and I would definitely love to visit the Barack Obama Presidential Center, but that opens to the public tomorrow. But my dad and I were talking last night. He said, if I were you, I'd probably wait at least a year because, there's a popularity, that crowds are going to be pretty solid, for quite a while, when something like that opens up brand new. So
0: I agree with him.
18: So.
0: Yeah.
18: Anyway, that's just a little topical note as to, what I like to do on some of the travels. I know my friend Cheryl and I are planning a getaway to the Show Me State coming up a little bit later in the summer. And one thing I did not realize as I was doing my homework is that the what is considered the Mother Road, also known as Route 66, if for a long time it was U.S. Highway 66.
0: On my bucket list.
18: Yeah.
0: I did traverse part of it.
18: Oh, yes.
0: The part that I wanted to.
18: Yeah.
0: I don't want to go from Chicago to California.
18: Oh, yeah. That's you would need all summer, I think, to do that.
0: If you wanted southwest part of
18: so,
0: it.
18: So, but the Route 66 is celebrating its 100th anniversary here in 2026. So for part of our trip into Missouri later on this summer, we're gonna drop into a couple of communities down in central Missouri because what is now Interstate 44, which ends on the east terminus in St. Louis, Missouri, a lot of I-44 kind of overlays what used to be Route 66. So many of the communities that may have been part of the road of Route 66 back in the day are now right along the I-44 corridor as you head west out of St. Louis into, you know, Oklahoma and then even points westward. So,
0: Well, I have to tell you, I read this article about Truman a couple of weeks ago about that. He is the only president who left office and drove himself home. Did you know that?
18: I did not know that, but I knew that he was extremely accessible because when he went back home, he went back to his hometown of Independence, Missouri.
0: He drove.
18: And he would interact with people in the community. Yeah. He didn't have Secret Service, flanking him everywhere he went.
0: Immediately after Dwight D. Eisenhower's inauguration, Truman and his wife Bess packed up their personal Chrysler and drove the 1,200 miles from D.C. to their hometown of Independence, Missouri. He had no Secret Service detail or official security following him, as lifelong Secret Service protection for former presidents was not enacted until after the assassination of John F. Kennedy in 1963. So there's a lot of great information to read about that. Was he considered a successful president or not?
18: I think it depends on who you talk to.
0: It's like with Carter, as the years passed.
18: Right.
0: I think they came to realize that both of those presidents did accomplish things regardless of what people thought.
18: I think one of the things about Harry S. Truman is he brought a swifter end to World War II because, stunning, you know, with two atomic bombs being dropped on Japan. But I've heard speculation, you know, even conversing with Mark Anthony and others, had the atomic bombs not been dropped to force Japan to do an unconditional surrender, then there was speculation that the United States would eventually send troops into Japan and you would have combat fighting on the islands of Japan. And there would have been much, much more bloodshed, not only for Japanese troops, but for American troops and, for that matter, Japanese civilians as well. So I think it was highly controversial when the atomic bombs were dropped, but I think it brought to a swifter end the Second World War in 1945.
0: Well, America was never supposed to have professional politicians. That was not the aim. They were, until modern times, just people.
18: Right.
0: It was like being, you know, going from vice president of Business and Professional Women to president.
18: Yeah.
0: And then that was over.
18: Right. And then you go back live in your community and maybe you grab a job at the clothing store or something like that.
0: So, I mean, where that change came in, where all of a sudden they were celebrities and they were looked at in a different way. And of course, it's completely off the charts now.
18: Yeah, I would like to see some legislation eventually that first of all, term limits. I think term limits across the board. I mean, if we're going to have them for presidents of the United States, put them in for all Congress people as well. And once you do leave office, you can no longer become a lobbyist. You know, I think sometimes you palm greasing is going on, you know, when you're a lawmaker. And then once you get done being a lawmaker, you go to the other side. So much too much of that happening.
0: Mm-hmm. I would think he would have had something to contribute by staying in Washington.
18: Harry S. Truman? Yeah. Or maybe,
0: would have something to. And, you know, way back at the beginning of the country, two people ran for president. And the one who got the most vote became president, and the other one became
18: the vice president. Imagine that. I mean, if the second highest vote getter, your vice president.
0: Yeah.
18: So. Oh, my.
0: Well, we'd certainly have both sides of the fence represented.
18: Oh, yeah.
0: You know.
18: But I think if we still had that in play, I don't think our politics would be nearly as nasty as it is now.
0: Oh, not at all. So. They're much nastier when they're not face-to-face with somebody.
18: Right.
0: All of them.
18: Yeah.
0: I mean, how many times have you seen people go where a president has said horrible things about these people, then spent an hour behind closed doors and came out and said, nah, he's not so bad.
18: Yeah.
0: You know.
18: Right.
0: So. Well, anyway, tomorrow, another world problem awaits you on the boy-girl chat, starting about 15 minutes after 8 here on KXRA.
18: Yeah.
0: So thank you, Dave.
18: Yeah, I was just reading some notes here, kind of spinning off topic. I understand that you're going to have some guests in for Wake Up Alexandria tomorrow morning, yes. Right at the start of the 7 o'clock hour. So the title team, I guess, is in the spotlight for Wake Up this week.
0: It used to be the Alexandria title.
18: Right, company. Alexandria Title Company. I believe they were located down the street here on Broadway, but now they're north of us, so they're further away from the equator than what they used to be. So.
0: Exactly. So, yes, they'll be here tomorrow for Wake Up Alexandria at 7:05.
18: Yeah, and I'll be in the 8 o'clock hour for a little bit to catch up with you then.
0: Okay, we'll do it. So, thanks, Dave.
18: Thanks, Patty.
0: Yep.
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0: And I will be there with bells on opening night, Tuesday night, the 23rd. 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So get your tickets. Don't give up a chance to see this amazing cast and do that wonderful play that we've all loved. At some time or other, sometimes the plays, it's been so many years since I've seen them that I go, I think I saw that and I think it was about this. And then I get there and I go, oh, I have seen that, but it wasn't the one I was thinking about. Getting old. In the news, three former presidents are expected to join Barack Obama for the grand opening of the new Obama Presidential Center. Former Presidents Bill Clinton, George Bush, and Joe Biden are reportedly set to appear at today's ceremony in Chicago. Former First Ladies Laura Bush, Hillary Clinton, and Jill Biden are also expected to join Michelle Obama for that event. The pastor of an Oklahoma megachurch who had earned a runoff spot for a state congressional seat is suspending his campaign over a sexting controversy. Jackson Lawmeyer founded Pastors for Trump and had Trump's endorsement. Earlier this week, a British tabloid published text between him and a former beauty pageant winner showing he, quote, crossed a boundary. Federal prosecutors are expected to wrap up their case today against the man accused of starting last year's Southern California Palisades fire. A final witness is expected to take the stand against arson suspect Jonathan Rindernecht. The courthouse is closed on Friday for Juneteenth. But the defense might start on Monday. Over of a quarter of a million Americans found themselves filing for first-time unemployment benefits last week. The Labor Department says it received 226,000 initial claims in the week ending June 13th. That's about 4,000 less than the previous week's revised total. Security is extremely tight in New York City today for the Knicks championship parade. More than 10,000 police officers, a record high, are assigned to the ticket tape parade for what could be record-setting crowds. There's heavy weapons teams, explosive detecting canine units, and drones to help keep the event secure. And that has been a look at our world and national news. I'm Patty Wicken for KXRA, and we have sports in 1 minute.
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5: This is MNN Sports. I'm Mike Grimm. Rookie sensation Olivia Miles continues to be, well, sensational for the Minnesota Lynx. She poured in a career-high 31 points in a 99-83 win in Los Angeles last night. She was 12 for 15 from the floor and says she plays with a swagger because of her hometown.
6: From Jersey, we have a Jersey swag, the New York style. You know, they obviously won the finals this year, so New York basketball is on top right now, and that's kind of where I'm from. That's where I hooped growing up. So, yeah, I feel like I got my swagger from there, and then my teammates allow me to kind of be me out there.
5: The Lynx are 12-3. They're in first place in the WNBA and will visit Golden State tomorrow. The Twins were off yesterday. They play the Rangers today in Texas, going for a three-game sweep. In fact, Minnesota's won four of its last five games, and star player Byron Buxton says he's doing all he can to help them win games.
26: I'm just trying to get up there and be that little energizer bunny for the team, and I know they got my back whether I get a hit, I don't get a hit, whatever it is. They take a little bit of pressure off of me to just go out there and be Buck, you know, and they tell me that every day. It's lighting me up a little bit.
5: Manager Derek Shelton says of his center fielder,
27: I'll continue to say this. If he's not one of the top three outfielders for the All-Star game, I'll be shocked at who the other three guys are. I mean, he's just been such a big boost for us.
5: Today's game will start at 1:35. The Saints were rained out in St. Paul yesterday. They'll host Omaha in a doubleheader starting tonight. 1 week from today, it's the opening round of the PGA Women's Championship at Hazeltine National Golf Course in Chaska. Laura Frick is the championship director. She says fans are going to see some great golf next week.
28: The women's game is better than it's ever been, and that's no secret to anyone. And so we're just excited to be able to put that on loudspeaker, show it on the big stage. And I get asked all the time, just, is it crazy to be working your dream job and running major championships? And the answer is yes, and I'm just grateful to do it and share it with everyone that I can.
5: This is MNN Sports.
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0: 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Brittany Johnson's going to be here. We're going to be talking about the Douglas County Historical Society and what's up their sleeve, what's going on this summer, and what they've got going on for us at the Historical Society. So that's coming up at 9:05. 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
7: I said, my name's Louise, and I just want you to know how fond I am of your music. Why, I have I Fall to Pieces played every day on the radio for me. 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And I was wondering, if you don't mind, and if you had the time, could you stop by our table and say hello? 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The Andrea Theater, miles from New York, right on Broadway.
8: Chicago has died. Walt Parazider was 81.
9: His family made the announcement Wednesday, citing his battle with Alzheimer's disease for the last 6 years. Parazider played flute, reed instruments, and more in the band from its start in 1967 through his retirement in 2017. His retirement came not long after the group celebrated its induction into the Rock and Roll Hall of Fame in 2016. I'm Mark Mayfield.
8: The lineup for NBC's Macy's 4th of July fireworks special has been announced. It's going to include performances from BB Rexha, Shaboozey, Noah Kahan, Post Malone, Salt-N-Pepa, and Blake Shelton. The artists will perform along a fireworks display in New York City. It's my John Bon Jovi says he's fully recovered from vocal cord surgery and he's ready to perform with Bon Jovi next month. He tells People magazine, while it took longer to recover than he thought it might, he never lost faith. The band is now set to play 9 shows at New York's Madison Square Garden in July. And Guillermo is going to be dancing with the stars. Jimmy Kimmel's sidekick will be one of the celebrity cast members in season 35 of the popular dancing competition on ABC and Disney Plus this fall. The full cast will be announced on September 2nd on Good Morning America. And that's entertainment. I'm Daria Albinger.
10: 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It's amazing. 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
0: Again, nice to have you with us this morning here on KXRA. Wall Street is opening with stocks higher this morning. It comes as traders are still digesting the Federal Reserve's decision to leave interest rates unchanged. The Fed indicated, however, the possibility of a rate hike this year. Elsewhere, Intel, NVIDIA, Micron Technology have all been higher. The shares semiconductor ETF also jumped more than 4%. At the opening bell, all three major averages were in the green. And Mayor Brandon Johnson of Chicago, Illinois, is celebrating a rare City of Chicago Council victory. We'll find out what that is.
11: The mayor's allies rejected a proposed ordinance to ban sweepstakes machines in the city by a vote of 33 to 15. Alderman Jason Urban opposed the measure.
12: Let's not continue to lock people out that historically have been in from disinvested communities. Let's not continue the same path.
11: Alderman Anthony Beal, who sponsored the ordinance, says the machines are not regulated. I'm Perry Williams.
0: Okay, so Chicago, they're cleaning things up over there. It is 8:50 and financial news coming up.
13: Christofferson Bait has been serving fishermen in the lakes area for over 80 years. They have the largest selection of fishing equipment and the right advice on how to get them in the boat.
14: This week's tip is for bass. With the bass now off the spawn, the bite is starting to pick up. Start looking to midsummer patterns to target both largemouth and smallmouth bass. A topwater bait like a frog or whopper plopper style

0: Iran wants to sign a deal.
1: They want to get back to a normal life. You know, the Obama deal was one of the dumbest deals I've ever seen. It was a road to a nuclear weapon. My deal is a wall.
0: The deal would reopen the Strait of Hormuz. It would also ensure at least $300 billion in financing for rebuilding and economic development in Iran. And because of the news, gas prices fell for the third straight week. Here's AAA's Marie Dodds.
2: Just the news that was announced that there is a tentative agreement, and President Trump said that the Strait of Hormuz would reopen Friday, that has sent crude oil prices sharply lower.
0: The national average did drop about 12 cents. And move over, Chick-fil-A. You're no longer America's favorite fast food chain. Michael Kastner reports.
3: The party's gonna start down at the Chicken Shack.
4: I wouldn't order the balloons, Chick-fil-A. You were knocked off by subspecialist Jersey Mike's. The annual American Customer Satisfaction Index showed Jersey Mike's edged out Chick-fil-A by just 1 point, scoring an 84 out of 100. The results were based on more than 16,000 surveys that were sent out via email between April of last year and March of this year.
0: I'm Monica Nelson with your consumer and business news.
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0: We've been studying some old-time wisdom on insect control. We'll see how it stands up to modern science on the Old Farmer's Almanac Radio Report. With more practical tips and useful advice, this is the Old Farmer's Almanac Radio Report for Thursday, June 18th. It is the 169th day of the year. Musician Paul McCartney has a birthday, and on this day in 1928, Amelia Earhart became the first female to fly across the Atlantic Ocean. Here's some old-time insect control advice you might put to the test this summer. It says wasps and flies are easily killed like this. Dip a feather in oil and touch their backs with it. It clogs the lateral pores by which they breathe. The tactic would require a nimble hand with a feather, but a bit of research confirms that the science is sound. Horticultural oil, in fact, is used today as a cost-effective alternative to insecticides. When used in early spring, it is a potent tool for controlling overwintering aphids, mites, and
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8: Minnesota News Network, I'm Tasha Radel. A new report documenting the federal government's deployment of immigration forces in the Twin Cities and surrounding areas will be released this morning. MNN's John Anderson has a preview.
9: The report is called A Manufactured Crisis, Minnesota Communities Terrorized by the Federal Government, from the group Human Rights Watch. They say it details how federal agents engaged in widespread abuse during Operation Metro Surge, including two unlawful killings, racial profiling, and illegal detention.

0: pensions. The report also calls for accountability for these abuses and sweeping reforms. The report will be released at 10 a.m. at the University of Minnesota Law School in Minneapolis. John Anderson for MNN.
1: A new independent poll shows Congresswoman Angie Craig leading Lieutenant Governor Peggy Flanagan in the DFL race for U.S. Senate. The poll is the first independent one done for this race by KSTP 5 Eyewitness News and shows Craig holding a 41% to 36% lead over Flanagan. The poll also shows increased concern among independents and Democrats regarding fraud in state government. A University of Minnesota Extension livestock veterinarian says producers shouldn't panic over new world screwworm, but should stay vigilant. Dr. Angie Varnum calls detections of the parasitic pest an important issue for the country and encourages producers to focus on proven prevention practices.
2: The importance of a certificate of veterinary inspection before moving animals is already in place, and continuing that good practice before moving animals from state to state is the best advice we can follow here in Minnesota right now.
1: Varnum says the risk of the new world screwworm in the northernmost states could come from travel associated with animals. This is MNN.
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1: In other headlines, the Minnesota Department of Transportation is looking for feedback on its Greater Minnesota Transit Plan. MnDOT Transit Planner Nathan Abney says there are a number of different things transit agencies are currently facing.
6: We have things like changing travel patterns, changing population and demographics, and different workforce needs. So all of those are really compounding and creating a set of unique challenges for our transit systems in Greater Minnesota.
1: The public comment period is open now through July 25th. The Minnesota State Board of Trustees has unanimously selected Don Erlinson as its next chair and Jim Grabowski as vice chair. Both appointments take effect July 1st. Minnesota State oversees 26 community and technical colleges and 7 state universities, serving roughly 270,000 students across the state. This is MNN.
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8: Breaking news this hour from Town Hall. I'm Rich Thomason. President Trump has signed that Memorandum of Understanding with Iran, whose president also signed the document. Taking effect immediately, it halts the war, starts the clock ticking on 60 days of talks aimed at hammering out a permanent agreement. The BBC's Thomas Morgan says that Mr. Trump signed the MOU during a dinner at the ornate Palace of Versailles in France.
9: The two main lines for each leader have been agreed upon. For Mr. Trump, it was that Iran wouldn't be able to buy or produce a nuclear weapon. That is part of the text of the Memorandum of Understanding. And for Tehran, they wanted all military action to end, and that included the one between South Lebanon, where Hezbollah are fighting Israel, and that is also in the text. There are, however, some nuances and possibly discrepancies in the deal as well. It does say that economic sanctions on Iran will be lifted as long as they agree to their terms on the deal. However, it also says that they will get access to a $300 billion development fund.
8: Some congressional Democrats are criticizing the president, saying that he gave Iran too much. Republicans, though, including Senators Lindsey Graham and Rand Paul, applaud the agreement. War Secretary Hegseth is calling out the NATO allies. He says they're not doing enough to provide for their own defense. Speaking in Brussels, Hegseth announcing a six-month Pentagon review of American forces stationed in Europe. Bit less pain at the pump. For the first time in several months, gas prices now average below $4 a gallon. AAA's national average, $3.99. That is down a couple of cents from yesterday. Watching Wall Street this morning, stocks so far in positive territory. The Dow is up 244 points, the NASDAQ better by 230 points, and the S&P is up 59. More on these stories, townhall.com.
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8: The UN is warning of an urgent hunger crisis, one that's expected to worsen across 13 global hotspots.
11: A new report says 266 million people are already facing high levels of acute food insecurity.
12: The highest level of concern, there is Sudan, South Sudan, Yemen, Palestine, Nigeria, and Somalia.
11: Jean-Martin Bauer with the World Food Program says conditions in the Gaza Strip have improved since last year's ceasefire, but the situation there remains fragile.
12: Every hotspot of highest concern is a place affected by conflict and violence. And conflict destroys livelihoods, it forces people to leave, it disrupts markets. Damages infrastructure and restricts humanitarian access.
11: The report says hunger risks are compounded by economic shocks, deep cuts to humanitarian funding, and the expected impact of an El Nino, which could bring droughts and floods. I'm Ed Donahue.
8: News and analysis at townhall.com. There are still good Samaritans out there, in this case armed with a shovel and a sledgehammer. They rush to the scene of a fiery Texas plane crash, helping free survivors from the wreckage. The dramatic scene unfolding this week along a highway in Laredo, Texas. A successful feline rescue mission with the catnappers collared.
13: Police in Vietnam have seized 400 cats in a major bust of an animal theft ring. Animal welfare groups say the investigation saved hundreds of animals destined for the dinner table. In parts of Vietnam, felines are considered a delicacy. Media reports say an investigation into a large number of pet thefts led officials to the cat crime ring. 9 people have been arrested. Animal groups say more than 40 cats have been reunited with their owners. Jason Walker reporting.
8: More on these stories, townhall.com.
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0: Hey, Patty. Good morning.
1: Hey, good morning, Mark. Good morning, Jackson.
2: Hey, good morning.
0: Hey, Guy. How are you?
2: I'm good.
0: Yeah. All happy, smiley, and...
2: Yeah.
0: Happy you happy here. It's getting closer to the weekend? Maybe you happy you didn't have to get up this week quite as early?
2: There is some of that, yeah.
0: Yeah, good for you. Yeah, so had a fun time again last night. I'm looking at some of the video. Was out at Big Ole Park for all the fun that was going on with a flame of honor, that torch that came into the area. Good crowd on the hand. But right now, we are going to check in before we have our update with Brittany Johnson, too, from our Douglas County Historical Society. We've got our buddy Tyler Notch, one of the owners and the general manager at the Alexandria Shooting Park. All kinds of fun going on there all this week through next Tuesday. And Tyler, again, our roaming reporter once again, Patty. Hi, Tyler.
3: Hey, guys. How are you?
0: Doing well, and you are roaming all around. How many acres out there?
3: 162.
0: Is that right? 162.
3: That is right.
0: I didn't realize it was quite that big. Boy, that's a lot of property.
3: Yeah, we got a lot of room to roam out here for sure.
0: Yeah. Have you put on, you know, I know now with phones, they can track how many steps you take in a day. I bet you're in pretty good shape. I mean, you always are, but I bet you put on a lot of miles in a day.
3: Yeah, I've been putting on about 20,000 steps a day, and I do usually wake up around 4:30, 4:45 to get a workout in before I come. So,
0: and you've been doing that? Do you always get up that early, Tyler? Even
3: Not always, but I try to around 4:30, 5 o'clock. So.
0: Wow, you're an early riser. Yeah. So I get up around 3:45. There's not too many of us up that time of the morning.
3: No, not too many. I would say the A squad is probably up at that time.
0: Yes, absolutely.
3: Before everybody else does.
0: Yeah. Well, what went on yesterday? Again, you've been pretty fortunate. The weather has held off with the rain until later on in the day for the most part, hasn't it?
3: It has. We got really lucky yesterday, too. We had one squad left around like 4:30-ish, and it would look like we were maybe going to get some thunder and lightning, and luckily we were able to get them done and through before the lightning came and would have put us in a delay. So we were able to get everybody through and done by about 4:30, and then we actually, the Clay Target League did a new thing this year where if there's two kids that are tied for a place, they have to do a shoot-off in front of everybody at the end of the tournament. So we had the first shoot-off here yesterday between two JV kids. I think one was from Stephen Argyle and one was from Black Duck. And they did a shoot-off. They did two shots at each station. And then the guy with the highest score won the place. So it was pretty cool to see. And everybody kind of crowded around and watched and cheered them on. So
0: are there any new schools that haven't competed in previous years? The reason why I asked, maybe some feedback from those who have been there know how great it is, but maybe some new schools that haven't been there in recent years and are really blown away by everything going on out there?
3: Yeah, that first day is usually the majority of the new schools. It's a lot of smaller schools. And so that first day, we had a lot of new schools, and everybody continues to just gush about Alexandria and the shooting park and the community as a whole and this event as a whole and the way the USA Clay Target League runs this shoot, too. Like, it's just a collaboration of some really unique communities and organizations that help it run smooth, and we've heard nothing but glowing reviews about everything, so it's been great.
0: Well, you have gotten a lot of exposure, I mean, not only here, but really around the state. There is a lot of buzz, isn't there, about what's going on. Have you had some of the Twin Cities reporters out, too?
3: No, we haven't. We had there's a whole magazine. It's like a trap shooting magazine that's a nationwide magazine. They were out here on Monday or Tuesday, I believe, just to see the event and see how things were going. But we haven't had any like statewide groups reach out to us or news stations reach out to us. Last year I did like Good Morning Minnesota or one of those stations, but nothing this year. So,
0: well, I will let you know, maybe you didn't catch this, but from our interview or segment on Monday, I compiled this story that I submitted to the Minnesota News Network, and that went statewide. And the story I submitted, what I wrote, and then they can kind of tweak, but I'll give you a little insight. So the story says the Minnesota State High School Clay Target League Championship competition continues today in Alexandria. Reporter Mark Anthony has more, and then statewide with the network, it had this. Oh, there we go.
2: Tyler Notch, one of the owners of the Alexandria Shooting Park, spoke about the preparation that goes into this big event.
3: The USA Clay Target League that manages the shoot, they have close to 60 vendors out here throughout the 9 days as well. So they have a lot of prep work to do to get those vendor tents up and those vendor areas ready to go. But other than that, you know, we usually go through about a million clays, so it's just filling houses and making sure that the shooters have the clay pigeons flying where they need to fly.
2: I'm Mark Anthony reporting.
0: So, again, you made it statewide. Mm-hmm. I don't know if it was 30, 60 stations around the state got to have that report of your actuality, as we call it. So, you made the big league, buddy.
3: Am I going to be a household name like you now, Mark?
0: Yeah, you're funny. Yeah, but pretty cool that Alexandria, again, the flame of torch making its way around the country. That was here yesterday. All the buzz with that and the 9 day run out at the Alexandria Shooting Park. We have a lot going on right here in our own backyard, don't we?
3: We do, and wasn't it was it Patty's birthday yesterday?
0: It was Patty's birthday yesterday. Yeah. Tyler's birthday, not talking about you,
1: thank
0: Patty.
1: Thank you, Tyler.
0: Yeah. But, yeah, well, so thanks for that. She didn't have her headphones on, so she didn't get to hear.
1: Thank you. It's all things stop on the 17th. Yeah. No, I'm kidding. Thank you.
3: Well, no problem.
0: So what else is going on today?
3: Today, we do have a couple local schools shooting. I think I mentioned yesterday, too, but we do have West Central area out here shooting. We have Minnewaska, and then we have Brandon-Evansville shooting. Henning is out here as well, so there's a couple other local-ish schools that are shooting, too. But I think today will probably be closest to our biggest day. We'll have close to 900 shooters out here today. And we're hoping that it goes as smooth as it has been the whole time so far. So
0: I know yesterday you said you kind of hit that wall, and well, you're up early, so I think you've kind of gotten your second wind.
3: Yeah, I'm over it. I had a little pep talk from my my business partner yesterday. He said, just imagine you're in the mountains elk hunting, and then when you get tired, just picture those mountains. So that's what I
0: love
3: did.
0: It. Yeah, good for you, buddy. Well, we always appreciate you joining us, checking in, and I'm going to run out there today, so maybe I'll bump into you among the crowds of people. How many are you anticipating out there being today? Probably the biggest day. I know over the 9 day run, 30,000 people. What are you expecting today, potentially?
3: Yeah, I think that number is usually a little bit higher than that, too. You kind of think about, okay, everybody's, you know, we have close to 900 shooters. Each person's probably bringing, you know, at least two, maybe three, four people with them. And then we have some mixes in there of other people, too. So we really like to think maybe like 5,000 to 6,000 a day. So then you're really pushing closer to like 50 for the whole event. So I would guess we'll have 4,000 to 5,000 people out here today.
0: How about that? Well, hope to see you and take care, and we'll talk tomorrow. Thanks, buddy.
3: Appreciate it, guys. Thanks.
0: Yeah, Tyler Notch. What a guy, isn't he?
1: He is.
0: Yeah.
1: He's a great kid.
0: Yeah, just likable.
1: Great young man.
0: First time I met him, it's like I knew him forever.
1: Same here.
0: Yeah. Just one of those guys. So anyway, I mean, Brittany's one of those girls you know, similar too. It's like, I mean, we've known you for years now.
4: Did you spend on 8 years, I think?
0: Wow. Coming in and hanging out with us.
1: Mark, I just love that.
0: Yeah, I know. Yeah. Where did you learn that move?
1: All the old movies.
4: I think it was an old movie thing. I think I had a friend in college who would do it as like part of a joke, like whenever she did something like, you know, like sneaky, like grabbing an extra dessert.
0: Like, just not that me. Little, like, not I would me. Never. I'm kind innocent. Of, like, exactly.
4: Cupping the face, looking super
1: so cute.
4: And she did have the cutest bangs, and it did work.
0: Now, with you, as you said, Patty brought it up too, with an old movie, do you kind of consider yourself, as much as you love history, kind of that old soul?
4: I don't know. Okay. So, because I'm like one of those boring people when people, you know, people think I'll have a really exciting answer to, like, oh, if you could live in any historic era, which era would you live in? And I always say this one. Yeah. I love modern medicine. Right. I love antibiotics.
1: Right. Yeah.
0: Yeah. You know? With the life expectancy in 1900, turn of the century, around 40 years.
4: Yeah.
0: We do, my wife does a lot of genealogy. And so I'm right there with her. We had so many family members on both sides dying in birth.
4: Yeah.
0: I mean, it's crazy when you think, I mean, so many tragedies, you know, and that's why life expectancy around 40 years.
4: Yeah. And, you know, I'd like to think that, you know, it, working with the history so much and getting to, you know, have these kinds of stories, it does give me some perspective on things that makes me feel older sometimes. Mm. Just like, I can relate to this when I read this story, or, you know what, this isn't so bad because I read about when this happened to person.
1: I had my knees replaced. I had my left knee replaced. And then 4 weeks later, they informed me I had to have it done again.
4: Oh, no.
1: And then 1 year later, I had the right knee replaced. And I remember thinking all three times, what did they do when their knees went out when they were on Yellowstone or when they were, you know, when they were at Little House on the Prairie? They just sit down and stay there?
4: Yes. Yeah. People were bedridden. Okay. Like when you see, like, oh, this is my, you know, my mother, my grandmother, she's bedridden. It's like literally she can't get out of bed. We carry her to the outhouse twice a day.
1: But they do these knee replacements on some kind of a multi-rapid level. I mean, there are many, many, many of them done every single day, almost in every major hospital in the USA. I mean, they're just doing knees like crazy, like it's a new hobby. But anyway.
4: Well, it sounds like your hobby was getting the knee replacements for a while there.
1: It's their hobby. It's their cha-ching is the knee replacements, I think. Because it is not for sissies.
4: Oof.
1: And I thought, what did they do with Little House on the Prairie? They couldn't sit down. They had to keep moving. They had to keep going. Does it eventually? Well, it's bone on bone. It's arthritis is what it is. So you have all the cushions are gone. So you have to learn to either live with that or take street drugs. Or, no, I'm kidding. I mean, but I don't know what they did. So I don't, I hope, because my knees are so much better since I smashed
0: good
1: my elbow.
0: Oh.
1: I never
0: take
1: gave
0: your
1: my
0: mind
1: knees
0: off
1: another
0: that.
1: Thought. Yep. But anyway, it's just crazy what we have now.
4: Yeah.
1: Yeah.
4: Yeah. So that's my boring answer.
1: Well, I don't think it was boring. I thought it started a good conversation.
0: Absolutely. Well, Greg had an email, wanted me to ask you this. This might be a tough one for you. Could you ask Brittany if she has any record of when Danny and the Juniors played out at Carlos Creek Winery? It was free of charge and not really a huge crowd. Who ran it back then at Carlos Creek Winery? Danny and the Juniors.
4: I would have to ask Jenna to look that up off the top of my head. I'm guessing it happened in a year when I was not a winery going person.
1: Okay.
4: You know, probably before I was almost at 18, but before I was 21 there.
0: Well, here's little Danny and the Juniors, just so in case anyone kind of forgets what they sounded like. They were back in the 50s.
5: Oh, won't you back in the 50s?

0: Had you ever heard of Danny and the Juniors, Brittany? Probably not.
1: No,
0: it's okay.
1: I'm sorry.
0: Yeah, it's okay. Yeah, absolutely.
1: Nice bop, though. You could tap your toe.
0: Before my time, but I remember seeing the movie like American Graffiti and that soundtrack. I think that song might have even been in that. Do you recall, Patty? Danny and the Juniors. You saw American Graffiti. And
2: well, yeah.
0: Yeah, right. Mm-hmm.
2: I don't remember that song from it, though.
0: Okay.
2: But I could be wrong.
0: Well, so what do you have?
2: My husband was alive to hear me say that.
0: You got some books you brought in.
1: I did. I brought some books. I brought some articles. I brought some summer stories and a couple of Father's Day related stories.
0: Okay.
1: First,
0: very timely.
1: From, yeah.
2: Do you still have my 150 book here?
1: I've got from Minnie Erickson Rasmussen here, who lived to the ripe old age of 101 years old and lived in the Nelson area from 1893 to 1933.
0: Okay.
1: She wrote this wonderful recollection of the life and times of Minnie Erickson Rasmussen.
2: Oh, my goodness.
1: I know. And it's full of lovely anecdotes.
2: Snuck past me, boy. I've never seen that before.
1: I know it had snuck past me, and I found it yesterday, and I was like, what is this? It's so many firsthand accounts. But she's got this like lovely, excellent set of anecdotes about her father, including a couple things that I'm like, yeah, that's a dad thing to do. So kind of an honor of Father's Day here. Her father was Olaf Eriksson, born March 1st, 1849 in Sweden, and came to the United States in 1866 when he was 17 years old. He didn't have a middle name, and everybody just called him Ole. He hurried to clear some land and helped build the log cabin for him and his parents. It was built over near the church, about 5 miles from Nelson. Next, he was involved in building a new church for them all to go to. He saved his money and didn't spend it on anything, and then he bought the land that would later help establish the town of Nelson.
0: Mm.
1: The father's family, when he left Sweden, they had owned some forest land there, but they weren't able to cut or cultivate it for 20 years, according to a law. They had lived on it for 17 years when they decided to come to this country, so when they left the land behind, they gave up that 3 years before they would have been relatively comfortable and able to cultivate it in Sweden. It was kind of a gutsy decision to make, and she just wanted to emphasize that you know, they were close to maybe making it in Sweden when they decided to roll the dice, and, you know, glad they did because they ended up playing a huge role in establishing Nelson. Hmm. There was she has recollections from her childhood here. He was a foresting, carpentry-type family. He had already done some building in Sweden before he came, and he was also a very accomplished well finder, she says.
0: Okay. Mm.
1: There was a woodshed. Now it stands more in the middle of the lawn, but a great big shed for keeping wood dry from the rain and snow. We always had a lot of wood on hand. He originally built the woodshed between Forsgrins and the barns down the road. All of the wood was dumped there, sawed, split, and piled in rows inside. Between the woodshed and the street, there was a little space. Don't know how wide. Suppose 4 or 5 feet wide. There he built a playhouse for me. It was a nice little house to play in and make mud pies and dress my dolls. He liked me. I was the youngest. He did everything for me.
2: Aww.
1: So I had a playhouse and nobody else had one. I played with Ellen. Right? That little cute face. I played with Ellen and Minnie Berglund, and they talked so much about mine that their dad built them a playhouse, too. But,
0: wow,
1: of course, they didn't have the details that mine did. I had a window and a little window shelf, which my father put in to fancy it up. He liked to do things like that. That's what he cared about. It was home and church and his jobs. He worked long hours. A healthy man, you know? When people are healthy and ambitious, they can put in long hours. So
2: it's
1: he was
2: like, she's talking to you. It's
1: I know.
2: Not like somebody took what she wrote and then edited it. I mean, it's like she's talking to you and telling you her story.
1: Right.
2: I love that.
1: And having that first person, that's why I was so surprised that I've never came across this one before. You know, after 8 years, we still find things in that 20,000 files that surprised me. She talks a little bit about my father helped lay out the town of Nelson because he was the one who started it in the first place. The first house that he and my mother lived in was a two-story building. A store was downstairs and the residence was upstairs, and they built a circular stairway going up there. My father liked to build circular stairways. He built a circular stairway in that Falun Lutheran church that went up to the bell. We'll hear more about that. Where the fellow would stand and ring the bell. So, of course, I, too, was always fascinated by a curve in a stairway.
0: So what year would that have been he built that, would you guess, approximately?
1: Falun, I think, is 1890s on that original building.
0: I wonder how common circular staircases were at that time. I mean, was it...
1: She says they were not very.
0: Yeah, that's what I was wondering.
1: They took more... Oh, gosh, it was in here somewhere. Because it took much more effort to make.
0: Sure, absolutely. So you wonder, I mean, maybe some churches, but for a home and with a business in it, with the living quarters upstairs, yeah, I would think that was pretty rare.
1: Yeah, she wrote about how he would take her up that the church stairway with him every Sunday because he was going to ring the bell, but also he wanted her to go up and be able to see from the bell tower and see the stairs that he had made and, you know, that they weren't incredibly common.
0: Yeah. Well, neat. That's a cool story. Anything else with that one?
1: My favorite, I said two anecdotes, I think.
0: Okay.
1: My father put in a pump to pump the water from the cistern. He would put it in a pipe to take to the outdoors for the cesspool. For a long time, it just emptied into a slop bucket. So we had to empty the water, and then Mother decided the easiest way to fix that would be to have Father to empty the water. We had to have water indoors, so every time he would have to come into the house, there was that empty drinking water pail and a full slop pail. So first thing he had to do when he came into the house was empty the slop pail and then fill the drinking water pail. He finally got tired of that, so he fixed that up. And then again, her father, the carpenter, he once moved a door over just 2 inches. He went through all that work just to gain 2 inches to gain more shelf space. It was the door that went down to the cellar. And you see, there were some shelves beside the stairway going down there on which he kept his boots and the shoes where they were out of the way. And he just wished that it was 2 inches wider. It would be better for his shoes. So he moved the door 2 inches.
0: Wow.
1: To add 2 inches to those shelves.
2: Before, as long as you're doing it.
1: Yeah. Wasn't that a lot of work just to move a door? Imagine moving a door 2 inches. I'd have to be loony to ask anybody to move a door 2 inches.
0: Whoa. Well, he was meticulous, no doubt about that. He liked what he liked and was willing to put in the work to accomplish that.
1: Yes. Yeah. And, you know, lots of things. They would go to the fair in Duluth, and there was an anecdote about how her mother kind of wanted her to stay home so that they wouldn't have the kids along, and her dad was like, well, no, I want to take her with, you know, like my darling youngest child.
2: Oh, I love that story so much.
1: So, and that's from the life and times of Minnie Erickson Rasmussen on her father, Olaf Erickson.
0: So Olaf was good at finding water.
1: He was.
0: As you said. And so I wonder if he used...
1: It said
0: the
1: he
0: was witching or
1: the rods to find it, and he was a well digger with a well machine, so that was the way he made some money.
0: Okay. Quite a talent and ability to be able to do that.
2: And you've seen this book, of course.
1: Yes, the Alec 150 Nominations by the People. There's a lot of fun anecdotes in that one as
2: there
1: well.
2: Are. This is because my husband and I both submitted an article for this book.
1: Oh, fantastic.
2: It's a good book. I brought it in because the Schultz boys are on Monday.
1: Ah.
2: And I thought as long as you were here, I would. But mine has apparently gotten wet at some time.
1: You know, if you go by the Articles of Incorporation, the ones that still exist today, Alexandria's official 150th will be next year based on the Articles of Incorporation.
0: Okay.
1: Of course, the town gets its roots in 1858. So we already had the 150 where that 150 book comes from. But if you want to celebrate the 150th of the Articles of Incorporation, that is next year.
0: Okay. Well, good to know. And will we celebrate that somehow at the Douglas County Historical Society?
1: I'm sure we'll come up with
0: popcorn,
1: something.
0: No, I don't know. Confetti. Some way. I'm on the website for the Douglas County Historical Society. And I know June radio topic, you posted that. So thanks for doing that.
1: Of course.
0: Yeah. always a little cross promotion, and we love promoting you coming in, and you do the same thing that you're going to be on the radio.
1: Yeah,
0: so
1: I appreciate that. And that's a fun photo of Willow Drive in Alexandria.
2: Where the willow trees went over the road.
1: Yes.
2: Yeah, when my dad was young, the willow trees were on both sides by that little goose lake and also by Winona. But they grew so high, and then he said it was like going through a tunnel because the willow trees went over the top of the road, and you'd drive through there, and he thought that was a cool memory from being growing up here. So
1: that is
0: and you
1: fun.
0: Would be quiet and listen, right?
2: That's oh, yeah, shut up and pay attention.
1: She was the youngest, right?
2: I was.
1: So you had that special youngest father bond.
2: Yeah, yeah. Mm. Yes.
0: Well, Brittany Johnson, and you, of course, the executive director at the Douglas County Historical Society. We'll take a quick break, and we'll be back. We'll have more of the show coming up here next week.

0: Well, I guess we have Lainey Berg, so we won't take a break. We actually will check in with Lainey Berg. How are you from Alternative Senior Care?
1: Hi, good morning. Doing well, thank you.
0: Yeah, I drive by, I see your new location, and again, you're going to be right in the heart of the city.
1: Right, we're excited to be there, and we are anticipating to open in 2 weeks.
0: 2 weeks. So are you going to do something special? I know the way you are. I'm sure you are for the grand opening.
1: Yeah, we're certainly going to do that. We're still waiting to set a date for that, but we will be doing it this summer, and we'll have an opening as well as get to know, meet and greet with our staff and some really cool treats, and we'll have a good time.
0: Yes, absolutely. Well, again, it's nice. You're in a great location in Alexandria. I know you've got a location in Sauk Center, too, but you're on Nokomis, and your new location, a little more room for you to do a little training there, too, right?
1: Right. Our new Fillmore location, we will have a bigger office space for training and support groups. And just a good way to be able to meet some of the needs in the community as well. So we're just excited to be on that side of town.
0: Yes, absolutely. And again, hopefully we can get you to come in studio once in a while, too. I know you're busy, but it would be fun to have you in studio for some of these live segments if it works out with your schedule. Of course, some of the things that you're able to do, Lainey, as we've talked about, your service, not only some of those key things to keep people in their homes longer, but a lot of it is the socialization aspect, too.
1: Right. So our main goal is to make sure that each of our visits are not only task or, you know, doing the task that's needed, whether it's cooking, cleaning, helping with caregiving, or nurses setting up medications, but also that companionship, interacting with our clients, making sure we're just checking in to see if there's any changes with them, but also just making it fun. There's a lot of really amazing staff that can just kind of tap into the desires of a client and what they like to do and be able to meet those needs too. So it makes every visit special.
0: And what are some of those services, again, you can do? I know, again, it's kind of a la carte, anywhere from just a couple hours all the way up to 24-hour care.
1: Sure. So we can go shopping. We can make some homemade meals. We do cleaning. We do laundry, but we also help with showers and also med reminders, exercises. We also have our nurses that set up medications that also do wound care, nail care, you name it, with all the skilled level items that they do. And then we also do transportation to appointments, and we also go along to the appointments to help relay the information or even get reminders to families, get information to families as needed. So we try to do the whole gambit, whatever you need, whatever the hardest part of your day is. We try to make it easier for you.
0: So, Lainey, I know we're just over 2 weeks from our nation's 250th birthday, and we all love our freedom and liberties. And, of course, our military people, a big part of that over the years, securing our freedom. You care so deeply about our veterans, don't you?
1: Right. We're so blessed to be able to serve our veterans in our community as well. A lot of services are paid through the Veteran Administration, so we're able to help several veterans stay in their home, assist them with a variety of things, and yes, our veterans are a big part of what we do, and we have a big heart for our vets.
0: Just like your husband, too, so a great guy as well. Anything else you wanted to bring up today?
1: I just wish that everyone has a great, safe summer. And if you have any questions about our services, feel free to give us a call. There's no obligation. We can do a free assessment with you. 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
0: And, of course, you can go to your website for Alternative Senior Care, alternativeseniorcare.net. You have a great day, Lainey. We'll talk soon, okay?
1: Thank you, Mark.
0: Yeah.
1: Thanks.
0: Lainey Berg there. Again, one of the owners of Alternative Senior Care. Hey, in studio, our friend Brittany Johnson. Look at that. She's posing again. We'll be back. More of the show coming up. If you have a question or a story you want to share, 762-8167.

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4: This is Weatherology. I'm meteorologist Jennifer Wojcicki with your Alexandria Lakes area forecast. Skies will become mostly sunny here for today with a high in the upper 60s. Then for tonight, mostly clear, low near 48. Friday, a chance for showers and thunderstorms, cloudy, high of 71 degrees. Then on Saturday, sunshine, high of 72. Sunday, plenty of blue skies and sun, high of 71. And Monday, partly sunny, high of 73. For KXRA, I'm meteorologist Jennifer Wojcicki.
2: Thank you, Jennifer. At 9:40, we have sun this morning and a few clouds as well. 59 is our temp. Northwest wind is 9 miles an hour. Now we're headed back to the Integrity Title Open Line Studio for more with Mark and Patty.

0: are back again, Brittany Johnson from the Douglas County Historical Society. We were talking off air about History 250. I was going to bring it up, but boy, that was well attended, wasn't it?
1: It was. We had just under 500 people. Wow. It was really great. I have to say, I don't know why. I should learn my lesson. But I did also underestimate the amount of boat up and swim up traffic we were going to have at Pilgrim Point Park. So, you know, like at least a dozen pontoons actually came up, pulled up, and like anchored themselves on the sandbar and then enjoyed the festival as well. Right. So, you know, I get to brag to some of my history events that, like, people literally boat up to our events, yeah. You know. People swim up to come see history in Douglas County.
0: Wow. Not every state, I mean, with land of 10,000 lakes.
1: Yes.
0: Again, I want to bring up, if you don't mind, you told me this T-shirt that you have on, you actually designed that, didn't you?
1: Yes, I'm wearing the Land of 10,000 Museums sweatshirt from the Minnesota Alliance of Local History Museums, which is a great organization that helps provide education and training and resources, networking for all of these smaller local level history organizations across Minnesota. I was on the host committee for, I think it was 2020, and then I think 2021, we actually held the conference here in Alexandria after COVID that year. And we had this T-shirt sort of design made. It's on totes, it's on sweatshirts, so that we all could participate and have the same sort of branding when we were at home.
2: Wonderful.
0: Any idea
2: Are
0: how
2: impressed?
0: Many?
2: Impressed?
1: Yes.
0: Yeah.
2: I'll bet.
0: Any idea how many museums make up the Alliance? I mean, is it 20, 100? What would any guess?
2: 10,000.
1: I would say, yeah, I think there's at least 200 that are part of the organization. There are at least 500 history organizations in Minnesota, and it's one of five states in the entire United States that has a county level organization in every single county. There are only five states in the U.S. that do that, and Minnesota is one of them.
0: You know, you as a history lover and, again, in charge of local history here, what do you think it is why Minnesotans care so deeply about our heritage? In comparison, again, there's only five states, and I wouldn't be surprised if some of those five are also in the upper Midwest. Am I right?
1: I think at least one is.
0: Wow.
1: I think it's Minnesota has a lot of very civic and community oriented people. I think that is part of being in the upper Midwest, where you have communities that historically, you know, everybody in the community relies on each other. When you are in a place where, you know, winters are so harsh and a stranger being stuck on the side of the road is a life or death situation, and, you know, people feel.
0: You step up.
1: Yeah. I think that's part of it. Minnesota has very high levels of volunteerism and funding for history organizations
0: donations,
1: as well.
0: Yeah.
1: You know, donations as well as state support, county support, and that volunteerism. And just like we're a very civically engaged group of people. Minnesota has one of the highest voter turnouts, you know, in the nation as well. And I think it all comes back to community and participation.
0: Well, and we've talked about this on the air, Patty. In the past, I've heard so many times when I would send out tapes for radio, people loved hiring people from Minnesota. A good work ethic. I mean, I learned it from my dad. I don't know if my dad ever called in sick. I've never called in a sick day in my life. You show up, you do your job, you know, and there is something about Minnesotans that really dig in and do what needs to be done. We got that from our ancestors.
1: We'll move that door two inches to the left.
0: Absolutely.
1: Need a bit more space on the shelf. Do what's got to be done.
0: Yeah, for sure. Well, you've got another story. Anything else, though, with the Alliance or the T-shirt you wanted to bring up?
1: I love that. So we, as a organization, are a member of the Alliance. Jenna is also part of the Mutual Assistance Emergency Response Team, which is a really cool resource. I love telling people just so they know how much museums are working together and supporting each other. It's an emergency response team. So if something happens, there's a tornado, a pipe bursts, there's some kind of emergency in your museum or your collection room, there's literally a network and supply caches across the state of Minnesota of people who will rapidly show up to start bailing things out and keeping things safe.
0: You got to preserve that history. And again, another example of Minnesotans stepping up in time of crisis.
1: It is.
0: Even amongst fellow museums. Yeah, yeah. That's pretty cool. It's I see fantastic. They're on a St. Paul, the Minnesota Alliance of Local History Museums.
1: Yeah. Yeah, they headquarter there. I think majority of the organizations are Greater Minnesota, just, you know, geographically, because 87 counties, you know, do the math outside of the metro.
0: Right.
1: But yeah, great organization, provides lots of support to counties like ours. And that Mutual Assistance Emergency Response Team is, you know, there's a lot of other states that ask Minnesota, like, how do you do that? How do you set that up? How do you keep that organized? It's really great.
0: Well, you've got another story here. I see local history, of course.
1: I do. So I found this one, and one of these stories is funnier than the others, and we'll see if you can spot it.
0: Okay.
1: It's from Dick Al and Dave Nelson, who had lots of childhood stories about the beach down at City Park, growing up in the area. We'd spend every Saturday at City Park except Sundays, and we had to go to church. We'd jump into Lake Henry and come out cold, roll in the sand, and lay there until we started baking like turtles on a rock. Then we'd jump in the water again. They mentioned the infamous diving tower with three levels and the water wheel and diving board. Our family never had a car. Al had a bike he earned by delivering papers. The rest of us picked up cans, pop bottles, whatever, just to get some money. I bought a used Victory bike, parked it behind a car, and it was backed over. So we hitchhiked, especially when we caddied at the Alexandria Golf Club. We'd get 50 cents to caddy 9 holes and $1 for 18. If a guy pulled up that wasn't a good tipper, we'd disappear. If a caddy wasn't ready, he'd get sent home. In the end, there wouldn't be enough caddies, so we'd get to caddy double and carry 2 bags for double pay. We weren't much bigger than the bags. During World War II, golf balls were hard to get, so we'd go into the pond on the 7th hole and dive for them. The water was so dirty and the mud was sometimes 2 feet thick. You couldn't see the balls, but you could feel them with your feet. We'd go in twos, find the ball, and have one partner go down the other's leg to reach the ball. We could then sell the balls by the pro shop. We didn't have enough money for the county fair, so we'd sneak in. We never got caught, and it was so much fun that we'd go back out and sneak in again. There was a little store called Ernie and Don's Gas and Grocery on 3rd and Kenwood. Lila Unruh, one of the owners, was kind to us. We'd trade in old pop bottles for cash and buy pop. We'd keep Lila busy so our buddy, who was Catholic, could steal cigarettes. Our mother had taught us not to steal, but we thought it was okay because he could go to confession.
2: Then so he was stealing what?
1: Cigarettes. Then we'd go under the railroad bridge and puff like crazy. Before Lila died, I confessed to her what we had done. She just laughed and thanked me for sharing. One of those things where I don't think the point is have your Catholic friend commit the sins because he can confess it. That seems like perhaps willfully misunderstanding the point. But definitely a story I can see coming out of some young boys in the area.
0: That is a good story. So he was talking about the 40s, but he must have obviously grew up in the 50s.
1: Yes.
0: And I'm kind of wondering this individual. I'm trying to think there was something that kind of stood out. I wonder how much cigarettes, first of all,
1: were
0: back in that era, pack of cigarettes. We've tapped on to try to discourage people from smoking all
2: well,
0: the taxes.
2: They didn't know there was anything wrong with it.
1: Well, let's see. What's a pack of cigarettes? And we'll use 1950, so we're out of war shortage eras. Between 20 and 25 cents.
0: Okay.
1: $2.30 when adjusted for inflation, but not for current taxes.
0: Obviously. Actually, the other thing I was thinking about, this is what I was going to ask Patty about. You brought up they snuck in the Douglas County Fair back in the 50s when this kid, young man at that time, would have been maybe mid-50s, a teenager, I'm assuming. What do you think? I know you being born in 49, What do you think it cost to get into the fair back into the in the 50s or early to mid 60s?
2: I have no idea because I always showed my horses. So it was like a...
0: Sure.
2: I didn't buy a ticket.
1: Patty Wickens here. Everybody open the gate.
0: Yes.
2: Yeah, exactly. But I always showed my horses, so we got...
0: Sure.
2: I didn't buy a ticket.
1: Yeah, you went sneaking in for the thrill of it twice.
2: I love that, yeah.
1: Right. Oh, what fun.
0: Yes, absolutely. Well, only a couple of minutes left. Yeah. Anything else? Another quick story or...
1: Maybe quick story. I should mention, if you want to keep the fun going today, we actually have an artifact chat happening later this morning at the Douglas County...

0: And then you put the 78 on there, and it looked like a piece of furniture. And then you'd put the 78 on there, and it would play. And then as it started to wind down, the music went. So you'd have to crank it a little bit more.
1: Yeah,
0: but we did have one of those, and then it became really hard to get needles.
2: So I've told you this story. My grandpa Fred, my mom's dad, and his wife, my grandma, was Rachel. Our daughter is named Rachel as well. But my grandpa bought a RCA crank record player for Rachel. My mom wanted me to have it because I'm into music and the radio. And well, I now have passed it on to Rachel, but the grandkids, Jordan, Landon, not Grayson yet, but they think it's the coolest thing.
0: It is. Yeah.
2: They would crank it all the time and love listening to records because it's so foreign to most kids nowadays.
1: How special.
2: With streaming. So anyway.
1: And that's how you foster the love of history, right? And the appreciation.
2: Well, if people have any questions on the museum, any hours, anything, contact info you want to pass along briefly.
1: Give us a call at 320-762-0382.
2: You don't call every day, so.
1: I know.
2: It's okay.
1: Or email us at historic at dchsmn.org. And remember, please label and date your photos. Make us very happy in 50 years.
2: Thanks, Brittany.
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0: And 9:54, currently 61 degrees. Northwest wind is 12, and we're on our way to 67 for the afternoon. It's time for the morning market update on the Linder Farm Network.
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3: Hogs after a nice run-up yesterday.
4: Linder Farm Network. Joining us, Jim Emter, Van Dawn & Company, Alexandria. Well, Jim, corn and soybean futures lower at this hour. What are you following?
3: And Linda, in front of a long weekend, I think you just look around at weather. We've got a good precipitation forecast ahead, generally normal to below normal temperatures, and that just takes a little bit of risk off the market coming into this. Obviously, we're not that far away from the June 30th acres and stocks report either. And so, again, some hedging in front of that on this small, modest rally. But let's make no mistake, the expectations, and a lot of times when we get into these environments, they turn into buy the rumor, sell the facts. And right now what's highlighted is, you know, the anticipation that China bought some beans, possibly other grain commodities. And there's no question they did, Linda. In the private sales report this morning, we did get 132,000 metric ton of soybeans sold to China. Also 120,000 metric tons of soybeans to unknown. That's on top of the unknown purchase that was confirmed yesterday. We also got private sales of 285,775 metric ton of corn to Mexico. So all these were great, but maybe market's just expecting more. So when you couple that with good weather, I think the risk-off approach is coming in front of this long weekend. Now, export sales were good today in corn, 1.157 million metric tons. That puts corn at 98.7% of USDA's percent of average. Typically, this time of year, we're about 93.4. So there's no question we're running ahead of corn. Even in the bean market, we're about on pace, 96.4% of USDA's pace versus 97.2 is where we're typically at. So right on track here. And the net sales in beans this morning were 424.9. So little risk off in front of the long weekend, Linda. We'll see if it sticks and we'll see where we go next week. Obviously, the Iran front coupled with the weather and coupled with demand are the big features here working into next week.
4: And a little

0: And lower on the cattle and lean hogs, a little lower too. What's going on there?
1: Well, and I think when we look at these markets, Linda, there's kind of a risk-off tied to the Fed decision yesterday. Obviously, a no-rate change, but kind of a hawkish tone, concerned about inflation. The dot plot basically indicated that over half or near half of the chairs are expecting a rate increase time ahead. So I just think in general, commodities are taking the brunt of the sell pressure here today, and it stems in the meat markets here as well. We've had a nice rally up, but we're not doing any chart damage yet, but the cattle market maybe just taking a pause in front of this long weekend as well.
0: Jim Emter, Fandon & Company, Alexandria. July corn, 417, down 4. December, 444 and a quarter, down 4 and a half. July soybeans, 1124 and three quarters, down 7 and a quarter. November, 1143 and a half, down 5 and three quarters. July soybean meal, down 380. July soybean oil, down 206. September, Minneapolis wheat up 3 and a quarter. June live cattle down 72, August down 110, August feeder cattle down 125, July lean hogs down 5, October down 25, the Dow up 442. This is a Linder Farm Network.
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8: Breaking news this hour from Town Hall. I'm Rich Thomason. The Supreme Court is siding with a Texas marijuana user who wants to legally own a gun. A unanimous decision against a 1968 law barring anyone who uses illegal drugs from owning a firearm. Secretary of War Hegseth did not sugarcoat his remarks to the NATO allies, speaking earlier today in Brussels, criticizing some European countries, he says, not doing enough to provide for their own defense.
9: Many countries following through, some that still need to do more, and we will be candid about that, both in private and in public. I think that's important. Friends being honest with friends.
8: Hegseth announcing a six-month Pentagon review of American forces in Europe. He also calls it shameful that European allies denied American forces access to bases during the Iran conflict. Labeled a Memorandum of Understanding, correspondent Andrew Stewart said it has now been signed by the presidents of the United States and Iran.
10: The agreement would open the Strait of Hormuz toll-free for 2 months. The accord would also affirm a commitment to Lebanon's territorial integrity. This in the face of Israel's action against the terrorist group Hezbollah. Both the U.S. and Iranian presidents have signed the deal.
8: Which also states that Iran may not purchase or produce a nuclear weapon. For Tehran, it gets an end of all military action, including in Lebanon, and Iran is granted access to a $300 billion development fund. New York City celebrating the NBA champion New York Knicks. Big ticker tape parade today. Millions of people expected to turn out for what's expected to be one of the biggest parades ever in the Big Apple. Watching Wall Street this morning, stocks are higher. The Dow Jones Industrial Average is up 281 points. The Nasdaq ahead 346, and the S&P is better by 76 points. More on these stories, townhall.com.
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8: These two European neighbors haven't always been friends, but the times, they are a-changing.
12: The new defence agreement puts aside Germany and Poland's complicated past to strengthen European military cooperation at a time of heightened tension with Russia and growing uncertainty over US engagement in Europe. Germany's seeking partners as it moves to revitalise its military, the Bundeswehr, after decades of neglect, with ambitions to build the strongest conventional army on NATO's European side, an effort that could make it a central pillar of European defence in the years ahead, while Poland's importance as a logistic hub for Ukraine, alongside its growing economy and heavy defence investment, has made it a compelling partner for Germany and other core European countries. I'm Charles Ledesma.
8: Tropical storm Arthur is moving inland across southeast Texas. It's bringing torrential rains, potentially life-threatening floods across parts of Texas, Louisiana, and Mississippi. News and analysis, townhall.com. If Presidential Library is on your bucket list, you have a number of them to choose from.
13: Franklin Roosevelt helped launch the modern system of presidential libraries in the late 1930s. A network of museums and research facilities has since grown nationwide. Historian Douglas Brigley calls them vital hubs for lectures and research. Presidential libraries often reflect a leader's personality and legacy. Settings for presidential libraries range from small towns such as Herbert Hoover's in West Branch, Iowa, to big cities like George W. Bush's in Dallas, Texas, and the Ronald Reagan Presidential Library in Simi Valley, California. Barack Obama's library opens to the public Friday in Chicago. Heath Peters, Washington.
8: And the guest list for today's dedication ceremony of the Obama Library includes Bruce Springsteen and Stevie Wonder, along with former Presidents George W. Bush and Bill Clinton. More on these stories, townhall.com.
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15: This is Weatherology. I'm meteorologist Jennifer Wojcicki with your Alexandria Lakes area forecast. Skies will become mostly sunny here for today with a high in the upper 60s. Then for tonight, mostly clear, low near 48. Friday, a chance for showers and thunderstorms, cloudy, high of 71 degrees. Then on Saturday, sunshine, high of 72. Sunday, plenty of blue skies and sun, high of 71. And Monday, partly sunny, high of 73. For KXRA, I'm meteorologist Jennifer Wojcicki.
7: Thank you very much, Jennifer. The sun is shining, and we are at 61 degrees with a northwest wind at 10 miles an hour. Humidity 63%, dew point 48, so pretty comfortable with our 61 as well. Barometer steady 29.84, And sunset this evening will be at 9:14. 61 degrees. We are 60 seconds away from local and regional news on KXRA.
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17: Joe! Well, who has a mailbox in the middle of the road?
18: Sure, Joe. 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
17: Another Joe? 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
18: Ooh, I like him. Welcome Joe Schurmeister to the Jettner Motors team in Alexandria.
20: Coming up in this newscast, the Flame of Hope was in Alexandria last evening on its way to the Twin Cities for the U.S. Special Olympic Games. And Congresswoman Michelle Fischbach joined us yesterday and said fraud in the state is the main concern for voters in Congressional District 7. And after some rain, we're going to see a drier pattern for today and then for the weekend, but some rain possible again tomorrow along with some storms. We'll have more on those stories and many others, but first, officials say a man from Sauk Center has been injured following a crash with a semi-tractor trailer yesterday. State Patrol says Daniel Wiener, 67, of Sauk Center, was traveling northbound along Highway 71 when a Chevy pickup truck was struck by the semi near County Road 2 north of Sauk Center. Wiener was taken to the hospital with non-life-threatening injuries. The driver of that semi, Dean Reeks, 62, of Belgrade, was not injured. That crash does remain under investigation. And former Minnesota State Senator Nicole Mitchell appears to be running for city council in Woodbury. Her campaign website says that it's paid for by Nicole Mitchell for Woodbury City Council. Mitchell resigned from the state Senate after a felony burglary conviction last July in Becker County. She was later sentenced to 6 months in jail. And Minnesota Governor Tim Walz is experiencing the lowest approval rating of his 8 years in office. The Star Tribune, Care 11, Hubbard School of Journalism, and Bass Communication poll shows that the lawmakers' support has dropped to just 39%. Respondents blame the governor's handling of the state's fraud crisis for not backing him. His support has slipped among Democrats and Minnesotans who backed the governor, along with Kamala Harris, in the 2024 presidential election. Last year, 91% of Harris voters here in Minnesota said they approved of Walz's performance as governor. And U.S. Congresswoman Michelle Fischbach checked in with us yesterday. Fischbach is back in the district ahead of Independence Day. She says, as she talks to voters in the area, she says fraud is the main issue that they're concerned about.
21: It's in the top concerns that people talk to me about. And in particular, it's across the country, and we hear about it, you know, California, and we hear about it in, I believe, Illinois, and I think most of the states have had some. But Minnesota is in particular because we were the head of the spear, and we've got the Feeding Our Future issues, and people being, you know, those are ongoing investigations.
20: By the way, Fischbach says she'll be in a number of parades and making other appearances throughout the district this summer. She has served in the U.S. House since 2021. And the Minnesota Department of Transportation is looking for feedback on its Greater Minnesota Transit Plan. Greater Minnesota Transit Planner Nathan Abney says there are a number of different things transit agencies are currently facing.
1: We have things like changing travel patterns, changing population and demographics, and different workforce needs. So all of those are really compounding and creating a set of unique challenges for our transit systems in Greater Minnesota.
20: The public comment period is open now through July 25th. And with summer just around the corner, officially arriving this Sunday morning at 3:24 a.m., dermatologists are warning Minnesotans to be careful with the sun and their skin. Dr. David Pearson is with the University of Minnesota Medical School.
2: Certain types of skin cancers, in particular melanoma, are probably more related to this intermittent intense sun exposure, which is what happens in Minnesota. You know, we're one of the leading rates of melanoma in the country, and we're covered up all winter, and then we get a lot of really intense sun. We're outside. We want to enjoy it. So it's just important to make sure that we are making sure that we're keeping ourselves protected.
20: He says about 15 years ago is when treatments really improved.
2: 2011 with the approval of ipilimumab, start of immunotherapy, which is really the way that many cancers, including melanoma, are predominantly treated today, really trying to stimulate an immune response so that your immune system is also killing the cancer.
20: Also in other news, the Alexandria Police Department hosted the Special Olympics Flame of Hope in Alexandria last evening as part of the historic coast-to-coast law enforcement torch run leading up to the 2026 Special Olympics USA Games in the Twin Cities. The Blonde and the Bohunk entertained the crowd last night at Big Ole Park. Now, former Chief of Police of Savage, Rodney Sawyer, hosted the event and introduced Alexandria Mayor Bobby Osterberg. She told Rodney that Alexandria is a great place to retire.
22: To introduce to you the mayor of the city of Alexandria, Madam Mayor Bobby Osterberg.
23: Thank you, Rodney. And as the mayor of a city, well, all of you should know this, the mayor is the biggest cheerleader of their city that there ever could be. So, Rodney, I just have to extend an invitation to you and remind you that Alexandria is a great place to retire. Just saying. And what an honor it is to be here tonight and to speak on behalf of the city of Alexandria and about the 2026 Special Olympics USA Games. My heart is so full right now seeing all of you here, and for our city to have the honor of the torch run stop here, it's a big deal.
20: Yes, indeed, it was a big deal last night. Meanwhile, Alexandria Chief of Police Scott Kent said the Flame of Hope represents unity between law enforcement and Special Olympics.
24: We're honored to celebrate the 2026 Special Olympics U.S. Games Final Leg Torch Run, one of the most inspiring traditions leading up to the Games. This remarkable journey represents unity, courage, and commitment as law enforcement officers and Special Olympics athletes come together to carry the flame of hope across our nation.
20: The Twin Cities are hosting the 2026 Special Olympics USA Games from this Saturday through June 26. Officials say around 3,000 athletes from all 50 states will compete in 16 sports across the University of Minnesota campus in Minneapolis and the National Sports Center in Blaine. And most of the region saw some rain yesterday. The most rain around the state fell in Wright County, where Delano received 1.9 inches of rain. Around our area, New London is reporting 1.28 inches. Wilmer, nearly 7/10 of an inch. Glenwood, 59 one-hundredths. Fergus Falls, 58 one-hundredths. South of Lake Mary, a half inch is being reported. Also, Benson, 29 one-hundredths. Osakis, 27 one-hundredths. Also around the area, anywhere from 1/10 on up to 1/2 inch of rain has been reported across much of central and west central Minnesota. More scattered rain and thunderstorms are expected tomorrow through tomorrow night. A few of those storms could be on the stronger side. And a large section of the U.S. Bank Stadium roof needs to be replaced. The owner of the stadium said it issued a request earlier this month to replace a section that covers 60% of the roof. The Minnesota Sports Facilities Authority, which owns the stadium, said a hailstorm back in 2023 damaged that section of the roof. The Star Tribune says that an engineering firm said the roof is still safe and stable. And that's a look at your news. I'm Mark Anthony.
7: Thank you, Mark. And now at 10:17 on this Thursday, Jackson here, and I'm going to take a look at what's going on the KXRA community calendar. And it is coming up, it's been busy all week, but the weekend is also packed. So, first of all, just mention that Monday through Friday at Woodland Elementary in the cafeteria, free meals are being served to kids 18 and under. Breakfast is served from 7:30 to 9. 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Menus are online at alexschools.org. And again, that's every Monday through Friday, except tomorrow, I think because of the holiday, closed tomorrow and closed on Friday, July 3rd. But otherwise, these free breakfasts and lunches are being served through August 18th. So you're aware of that. Going on at Encore, the Center for Vibrant Aging in Alexandria, billiards today until 3 o'clock. We've got Bridge C starting at 12:30, Scrabble from 12:30 to 3, Tech Time 1 to 2, Open Studio from 1 to 4, and then this evening from 5 to 9, the AARP 4-hour safety, a driver safety course. So there is that. Again, it's 414 Hawthorne, and they are located there just a block off of Main Street. Phone number if you need to contact them, 762-2087. Tonight, Red Willow Arts Coalition presents another of the free summer concert series thanks to the generosity of Anderson Funeral Home, Eldon's Fresh Foods, and Bethany on the Lake. 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It's every Thursday night through the summer. Fresh water and popcorn available. Concert starts at 7 o'clock, so bring a blanket or a lawn chair and enjoy the free show Thursdays through the summer. You can find updates and other information on the Red Willow Arts Coalition Facebook page. It's Wake Up Alexandria tomorrow, and that will be at the Title Team, 423 Broadway, Suite 100. That's from 7:30 to 8:30. It's a networking event open to everybody. 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All chamber members will be placed in a drawing for the pot of gold, currently valued at nearly $5,000. So Wake Up Alexandria tomorrow morning, 7:30 to 8:30 at the Title Team downtown. Open skating tomorrow from 9 a.m. to 6 p.m. at Prime West Health Runestone Community Center. $3 a skater. 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We've got the art exhibit at the Evansville Art Center Gallery called Art Fusion this month. It is a collaboration between the visual artists Olivia Hoppe and Beth Jacobson. Check that out. Thursdays from 3 to 6:30, that's a newer time. Also Fridays and Saturdays from 10 a.m. to 2 p.m., 111 Main Street, and the gallery is free to view during those hours. Man, there's just so much going on. Every Friday and Saturday night at Lake Lahamadou, at the end of the Joe's dock, One of four local high school young adult musicians honor our veterans and carry a great tradition by sounding taps at sunset every Friday and Saturday through Labor Day. So you'll have the 5 minutes before sunset with a ceremonial sounding. The official taps play takes place at sunset, and they just invite you to pause and listen and reflect during a great tribute. Anything else? Oh, yeah, the 50th anniversary of Fort Alexandria celebration this Saturday from 1 to 3. They'll be opening the time capsule. It's a free event in the fort. The museum itself has a regular admission, but the fort itself is free. There are games, prizes, bring your own chairs. There will be pie and ice cream and drinks and live music. So 1 to 3 this Saturday. Freedom First Riders, Abate of Minnesota, holding a food drive Saturday from 2 to 5 at the VFW in Alexandria. Donations will go to the Outreach Food Shelf of Douglas County. We've got Farwell Community Arts Association featuring Warren Dahl and Ed Schmidt Saturday. Music from Strange Groove, that's from 3 to 5. We've got Sparky and Lee from 6 to 8. Earlier, Crazy Daisy from 2:30 to 7 at the gift shop in the corner garage. Bouquets and more, Twirled in Floss, the Crazy Daisy, then FICA in the garage, 2:30 to 7. Smoking Brews and Cues will be there serving. That's most of what I have. Anyway, all of that, just to say you can have a great, busy, and varied weekend in the Lakes area. Also, check our calendar at voiceofalexandria.com, okay? 10:23, and I've got funeral announcements after this.
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7: And funeral announcements on this Thursday, June 18th. Eileen Trisco, age 88, of Idaho City, Idaho, formerly of Osakis, died on March the 3rd of this year. A graveside service will be held in Osakis tomorrow at 11 a.m. at Calvary Cemetery. Arrangements with Roy Hetland Funeral Home for Eileen Trisco, age 88, of Idaho City and formerly of Osakis. Ruby I. Jasmer, age 90, of Alexandria, died on Saturday, June 13th. A funeral service will be held at 1 o'clock tomorrow afternoon at Zion Lutheran Church in Alexandria. Visitation will be 1 hour prior to the service. Arrangements with Anderson Funeral Home for Ruby Jasmer, age 90, of Alexandria. Iverdeen Ivy H. Christensen, age 87, of Alexandria, formerly of Miltona, died on Saturday, June 13th. Funeral service will be at 11 a.m. on Saturday, June 20th, at Mount Calvary Lutheran Church in Miltona. Visitation on Friday, the 19th, so tomorrow from 4 to 7 p.m. at Lind Family Funeral Home in Alexandria, and visitation will be held for 2 hours prior to the service at the church on Saturday. That service for Ivy Christensen, age 87, of Alexandria, formerly of Miltona. Rosemary Rahovsky, age 85, of Alexandria, died on Sunday, June 14th. A mass of Christian burial will be held at 11 a.m. on Monday, June 22nd, at St. Mary's Catholic Church. Visitation will be on Sunday, the 21st, from 4 to 7 p.m., with a parish prayer service at 4 o'clock. And that will be held at Anderson Funeral Home. And then visitation continues 1 hour prior to Mass at the church on Monday. For Rosemary Rahovsky, age 85, of Alexandria. Janet M. Davis, age 87, of Chanhassen, formerly of Osakis and Alexandria, died on Thursday, June 11th. A celebration of life service will be held at 11 a.m. on Monday, June 22nd at Riley Crossing Senior Living in Chanhassen. The family invites you to stay for lunch after the service, And arrangements are with Lind Family Funeral Home for Janet Davis, age 87, of Chanhassen, formerly of Osakis and Alexandria. And those are the funeral announcements I have on this Thursday, June 18th. Our time coming up on 10:27.
15: This is Weatherology. I'm meteorologist Jennifer Wojcicki with your Alexandria Lakes area forecast. We'll see mostly sunny skies this afternoon, a high in the upper 60s. Then for tonight, mostly clear, low near 48. Friday, a chance for showers and thunderstorms, cloudy, high of 71 degrees. Then on Saturday, sunshine, high of 72. Sunday, plenty of blue skies and sun, high of 71. And Monday, partly sunny, high of 73. For KXRA, I'm meteorologist Jennifer Wojcicki.
7: And with sunshine, we are up to 63 degrees. Wind is northwest, 9 miles an hour. And at 10:27, I've got sports here, too, from the Minnesota News Network.
3: This is MNN Sports. I'm Mike Grimm. Rookie sensation Olivia Miles continues to be, well, sensational for the Minnesota Lynx. She poured in a career-high 31 points in a 99-83 win in Los Angeles last night. She was 12 for 15 from the floor and says she plays with a swagger because of her hometown.
4: From Jersey, we had a Jersey swag, the New York style. You know, they obviously won the finals this year, so New York basketball is on top right now, and that's kind of where I'm from. That's where I hooped growing up. So, yeah, I feel like I got my swagger from there, and then my teammates allow me to kind of be me out there.
3: The Lynx are 12-3. They're in first place in the WNBA and will visit Golden State tomorrow. The Twins were off yesterday. They play the Rangers today in Texas, going for a three-game sweep. In fact, Minnesota's won four of its last five games, and star player Byron Buxton says he's doing all he can to help them win games.
5: I'm just trying to get up there and be that little energizer bunny for the team, and I know they got my back whether I get a hit, I don't get a hit, whatever it is. They take a little bit of pressure off of me to just go out there and be Buck, you know, and they tell me that every day. It's lighting me up a little bit.
3: Manager Derek Shelton says of his center fielder,
6: I'll continue to say this. If he's not one of the top three outfielders for the All-Star game, I'll be shocked at who the other three guys are. I mean, he's just been such a big boost for us.
3: Today's game will start at 1:35. The Saints were rained out in St. Paul yesterday. They'll host Omaha in a doubleheader starting tonight. 1 week from today, it's the opening round of the PGA Women's Championship at Hazeltine National Golf Course in Chaska. Laura Frick is the championship director. She says fans are going to see some great golf next week.
9: The women's game is better than it's ever been, and that's no secret to anyone. And so we're just excited to be able to put that on loudspeaker, show it on the big stage. And I get asked all the time, just, is it crazy to be working your dream job and running major championships? And the answer is yes, and I'm just grateful to do it and share it with everyone that I can.
3: This is MNN Sports.
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7: 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Take us with you wherever you're going. Jackson here, looking at news from around the world. President Trump has confirmed the signing of the Memorandum of Understanding between the U.S. and Iran. The White House says that memorandum is now in effect, and that includes the reopening of the Strait of Hormuz and easing of financial restrictions against Iran and expectations moving forward regarding discussions on the country's nuclear program. Falling gas prices bringing some relief to consumers after months of elevated prices due to that conflict with Iran.
8: According to Motor Club AAA data, gas prices have fallen below $4 per gallon for the first time since March, while prices have dropped sharply from this year's peak at $4.56 to $3.99. The cost is still more than 34% higher than before the U.S. and Israel launched the war in February. The drop in retail gas prices is thanks to tumbling oil prices, but experts are cautious about how much further prices really can fall. I'm Monica Nelson.
7: And the remnants of Tropical Storm Arthur are soaking the Gulf Coast region with a downgraded system expected to still bring more heavy rain. And this is Priscilla Thompson from NBC.
10: We are talking about up to 20 inches of rain still possible for some areas throughout this region. And it comes after just days and days of this heavy rain, more than 100 counties across Louisiana and Texas under a disaster declaration as this rain continues.
7: Forecasters say what's left of Arthur will move across the southeast, dumping rain on Mississippi, Alabama, and the Florida Panhandle. Flash flood watches are in effect from Louisiana to central Georgia. The Supreme Court is endorsing a marijuana user's challenge to a law that bars people who use illegal drugs from having firearms. The court voted 9-0 today, but the ruling does not invalidate the law across the board. Rather, it'll make it harder for prosecutors to invoke the law. Justices rejected the federal government's claim that anyone who uses marijuana is a danger to others and determined the government's invocation of the law infringed upon Ali Daniel Hamani's Second Amendment right. Hamani successfully challenged his indictment in both a Texas-based district court and also in the Fifth Circuit Court of Appeals in New Orleans. Federal prosecutors expected to wrap up their case today against the man allegedly behind the Palisades fire. A final witness is expected to take the stand against arson suspect Jonathan Rinderknecht. Yesterday in a downtown L.A. courtroom, a behavioral analyst said the defendant had a thirst for societal revenge and excitement. Ukrainian drones have attacked an oil refinery in Russia. Today's attack, the second time this week that a refinery in Moscow has been hit by drones. Photos of the attack show plumes of thick black smoke billowing over the densely populated Moscow neighborhood. New Yorkers are not letting a filled parade stop them from celebrating a championship by the New York Knicks. Natalie Migliori has more. Pens may have filled up hours before the parade, but revelers packed Church Street in anticipation of catching a glimpse of their championship team.
11: The reason I say it's history for me, this is the most that I've ever seen. Any parade, everything, history of New York is really coming together. So I'm hoping and praying now that everybody stay civilized and just enjoy this moment.
7: NYPD deployed 10,000 cops, the largest number to be on the streets for any New York City event. And the FBI continues to intercept drones near World Cup games in Inglewood, the official fan fest at the L.A. Memorial Coliseum.
12: Since last week, the FBI has intercepted 28 drones around the two venues. Officials say the pilots who were caught and sighted are hobbyists and did not appear to intend to cause harm. The FBI is operating counter-unmanned aircraft centers during the World Cup and says it has little time to determine if unauthorized flying objects are a threat. In most cases, ground interception teams of the FBI and local law enforcement have made physical contact with the drone pilots and sighted them. Federal authorities say an alleged terror plot against the UFC event at the White House last weekend involved using drones. I'm Daniel Martindale.
7: And a man is facing hate crime, arson, and other charges after burning a cross last week in downtown Chicago. Merlin Liu, arrested on Monday. In an interview this week with Chicago's NBC5, Liu said he burned the cross as a protest against President Trump. There is a look at some of the news around our world. People Radio, KXRA, it is 10:35 on this Thursday.
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28: Father's Day is just around the corner. It's a day for focusing our attention on one of the most important roles in society. Dads are important and worth every ounce of our culture's love and respect. But maybe for you, Father's Day isn't such a joyful celebration. Maybe you grew up with an abusive father, an absent father, or a father who was miles away, even when he was physically in the room. I know exactly how pain like that feels. My dad walked out of my life when I was 5 and died from alcohol abuse when I was 11. On top of all of that, my stepfather abandoned me and my siblings literally the day of my mom's funeral. If Father's Day is painful for you, like it is for me, I want to encourage you to do two things. First, avoid hiding and seek healing. 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No, forgiveness won't erase your father's poor choices, but it will release you from the emotional prison you're trapped in. 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You can't change your past, but you can redeem your story. If you'd like to speak to a counselor, give us a call here at Focus on the Family. The number is 1-800-A and the word family. I'm Jim Daly, and happy Father's Day.
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7: Well, the opening bell rang this morning after stocks closed lower on Wall Street yesterday. This all comes after the Federal Reserve left interest rates unchanged for the fourth straight time. That decision marks the first with new Federal Reserve Chairman Kevin Warsh at the helm after he replaced Jerome Powell. At the close, the Dow lost 507 points. S&P 500 was down 91, the NASDAQ down 354, and the markets on this Thursday all in the green, 0.32% up at the Dow, 1.09 at the NASDAQ, and 0.84% at the S&P 500. Falling gas prices, bringing some relief to consumers after months of elevated prices with a conflict in Iran. According to Motor Club AAA data, gas prices have fallen below $4 a gallon for the first time since March across the nation. Prices have dropped sharply from the peak at $4.56. They're down to $3.99. The cost is still more than 34% higher than before the U.S. and Israel launched that war in February. New Federal Reserve Chairman Kevin Warsh says he's focused on getting monetary policy right. And again, they left interest rates unchanged. Warsh said the U.S. economy is expanding despite the ongoing war. He said, unlike his predecessor, Jerome Powell, he will not provide long-term rate and economic projections, but will give what he calls medium projections, which he says point toward positive U.S. growth. New home construction slid sharply in May as buyers and renters remained squeezed. Fresh census figures show builders broke ground on 15.5% fewer homes than in April. The steepest drop came from apartment-style buildings, where new starts went down 41.5%. Builders also filed fewer permits for future projects. The slowdown comes as builders face high mortgage rates, pricey materials, and a tough search for land and labor. Apple is raising prices on its products because of increasing costs of memory and storage chips. CEO Tim Cook told the Wall Street Journal the company has been trying to shield customers from price increases, but the situation has become unsustainable. Demand for chips has skyrocketed alongside the growth of AI data centers. Used car prices and financing also squeezing buyers. CarMax says its average retail used vehicle price went up by 4.5% from a year ago. The finance arm's average loan rate, 11.3%, adding another hurdle for people priced out of new cars. CarMax says higher first quarter revenue this week, though, even as profits slipped at that place. And flight attendants at Alaska Air Group's Horizon Air have voted to authorize a potential strike amid ongoing contract negotiations. Union officials say workers approve the measure. After months of bargaining, they say contend has produced inadequate wage and benefit proposals. That dispute comes as airlines around the industry continue negotiating their contracts with employee groups who are seeking better compensation and working conditions. And that is a look at your business and financial news from People Radio. I'm Jackson, and we'll have today's American Countryside coming up after this.
0: A crop insurance salesman grew concerned during a recent farm visit. The farmyard was a mess, and the farmer didn't look so good. While it felt a little uncomfortable, the salesman asked if everything was okay, and the farmer opened up about his problems. Together, they texted the 988 Lifeline. By the time the visit ended, the farmer said he felt a lot better. Anyone can call or text 988 anytime, day or night. 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
2: 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Wind, hail, flying debris. 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
4: From about 1874 to 1884, Old Front Street in Ogallala, Nebraska, was a bustling place.
6: It was a place for the cowboys when they came up from the Texas Trail. They drove cattle from Texas all the way up to the railhead here in Ogallala, and those cattle were being transferred back to the Chicago stockyards. And there was a tick disease on the cattle down in Texas, and so they were quarantined, and so that basically ended the cattle drives to Ogallala.
4: Stacy Bauer and his wife own the Old Front Street location here, where those cowboys would enjoy life after the long multi-state cattle drives up the Texas Trail. Sometimes those ranch hands enjoyed life a little too much here.
6: Very rowdy, the old saloon style that you see in all the movies. And there was 9 murders in the streets here as far as like cowboy shootouts and things like that, arguments.
4: Today's Front Street sets along a route that has been traveled for many years.
6: We do have 2 trail markers in the corner of our parking lot. One's Oregon Trail and one's the Great Western Trails.
4: Near Front Street, you'll find what is today known as the Mansion on the Hill, the finest residence in the town when it was built in 1887.
6: On the hill, it was built by a gentleman waiting for his mail-order bride to show up, and she never showed, and so kind of interesting as well.
4: L.A. Brandhofer built the large home with 10-foot ceilings and 18-inch thick brick walls for that bride who never showed, and he never married.
6: It's a 2-story brick house, basically, that was quite ornate and nice for the time period.
4: The fact that you can see a reproduction of Front Street here is a story in itself, and it's next time as we travel the countryside. In Ogallala, Nebraska, I'm Andrew McRae.
7: Pretty big deal out in California as they have officially, trying to designate May 17th as Bruce Lee Day. What do you think Bruce would have to say about that? Yeah, probably something like that. Anyway, the bill is headed to Governor Gavin Newsom's desk. And it would honor the icon's impact on film culture and Chinese American history. The state Senate passed the bill 38-0. May 17th was the day Lee returned to San Francisco at the age of 18. And if Newsom signs the bill, Lee would become the first Chinese American commemorated with a day in California. He is excited, I'm telling you. 1049, People Radio, KXRA.
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6: Joe!
7: Well, who has a mailbox in the middle of the road?
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9: Hi. Yeah, I'm calling about my son. 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
13: Minnesota News Network, I'm Tasha Radel. A new report documenting the federal government's deployment of immigration forces in the Twin Cities and surrounding areas will be released this morning. MNN's John Anderson has a preview.
14: The report is called A Manufactured Crisis, Minnesota Communities Terrorized by the Federal Government, from the group Human Rights Watch. They say it details how federal agents engaged in widespread abuse during Operation Metro Surge, including two unlawful killings, racial profiling, and illegal detentions. The report also calls for accountability for these abuses and sweeping reforms. The report will be released at 10 a.m. at the University of Minnesota Law School in Minneapolis. John Anderson for MNN.
13: A new independent poll shows Congresswoman Angie Craig leading Lieutenant Governor Peggy Flanagan in the DFL race for U.S. Senate. The poll is the first independent one done for this race by KSTP-5 Eyewitness News and shows Craig holding a 41% to 36% lead over Flanagan. The poll also shows increased concern among independents and Democrats regarding fraud in state government. A University of Minnesota Extension livestock veterinarian says producers shouldn't panic over new world screwworm, but should stay vigilant. Dr. Angie Varnum calls detections of the parasitic pest an important issue for the country and encourages producers to focus on proven prevention practices.
15: The importance of a certificate of veterinary inspection before moving animals is already in place. And continuing that good practice before moving animals from state to state is the best advice we can follow here in Minnesota right now.
13: Varnum says the risk of the new world screwworm in the northernmost states could come from travel associated with animals. This is MNN.
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2: In other headlines, the Minnesota Department of Transportation is looking for feedback on its Greater Minnesota Transit Plan. MnDOT Transit Planner Nathan Abney says there are a number of different things transit agencies are currently facing.
3: We have things like changing travel patterns, changing population and demographics, and different workforce needs. So all of those are really compounding and creating a set of unique challenges for our transit systems in Greater Minnesota.
2: The public comment period is open now through July 25th. The Minnesota State Board of Trustees has unanimously selected Don Erlinson as its next chair and Jim Grabowski as vice chair. Both appointments take effect July 1st. Minnesota State oversees 26 community and technical colleges and 7 state universities, serving roughly 270,000 students across the state. This is MNN.
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6: 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I'm John Scott. Gas prices just below an average of $4 a gallon nationwide. That's shortly after President Trump signed the agreement with Iran. Gas prices now at $3.99 on average in the U.S. According to AAA, a gallon of gas has hovered above $4 a gallon since March. President Trump says any benefits tied to the new agreement with Iran would come with conditions.
7: President Trump is discussing a proposed investment fund tied to the new memorandum of understanding between the United States and Iran.
8: We're not doing anything. We're not putting up money. Only if they're doing things right. If they're doing things right, if people want to invest, they can invest. But they had this $300 million fund. It's only $300 million fund. It's only if they're doing things right.
7: Under the proposal, any investment would come from Gulf countries, not American taxpayers. Willie Nelson, the White House.
6: War Secretary Pete Hegseth lashing out at NATO allies that announced a review of U.S. forces in Europe.
9: Defense Secretary Pete Hegseth has criticized NATO allies for not taking more responsibility for their own security. The Pentagon chief announced a six-month Pentagon review of American forces in Europe to ensure NATO moves towards Europe leading its own defense. Speaking in Brussels on Thursday, Hegseth called it shameful that European allies denied U.S. forces access to bases for attacks on Iran. He emphasized the need for a new upgraded NATO, which he called NATO 3.0.
10: NATO 3.0 is post-Cold War recognition that it needs to go back to a real hardline military alliance.
9: I'm Karen Shamas.
6: The number of Americans applying for jobless aid fell modestly last week. Applications dropped by 4,000 to 226,000. That's according to the Labor Department. More on these stories from townhall.com.
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6: The Trump administration is buying back more offshore wind leases.
14: It's not going to be wind.
15: President Trump's made his disdain for wind energy plain, and his administration's now spent nearly $2.6 billion in an effort to discourage its expansion in favor of fossil fuels. The latest came Wednesday when it bought back leases for four more offshore wind projects. Chicago-based Invenergy agreed to end them in exchange for reimbursements of fees totaling $765 million. It had already canceled the largest of the four off New Jersey's coast in November. The others are off the coasts of Maine and California. The company plans to invest the money in natural gas and geothermal ventures. I'm Ben Thomas.
6: New York City threw a ticker tape parade for the Knicks and brought home the NBA championship this year fans had been hoping for since 1973. News at townhall.com. Here's the Midday Wall Street Business Report.
16: A higher open this morning for Wall Street following yesterday's losses. The sell-off triggered by speculation the Fed could hike interest rates later this year to rein in inflation. Now the market is encouraged by the Memorandum of Understanding signed by the U.S. and Iran and the prospects for a permanent peace. For the first time since March, gas prices are averaging under $4 a gallon. AAA's national average for regular, $3.99 a gallon. That's down a couple of cents from yesterday. And it's about 50 cents lower than a month ago. The price for a barrel of Brent crude oil fell $1.19 to $78.36. That's well below its $100-plus price from a few weeks ago. U.S. benchmark crude slipped $1.56, falling to $74.45 per barrel. For the Wall Street Business Report, I'm Rich Thomason.
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18: This is Weatherology. I'm meteorologist Jennifer Wojcicki with your Alexandria Lakes area forecast. We'll see mostly sunny skies this afternoon, a high in the upper 60s. Then for tonight, mostly clear, low near 48. Friday, a chance for showers and thunderstorms, cloudy, high of 71 degrees. Then on Saturday, sunshine, high of 72. Sunday, plenty of blue skies and sun, high of 71. And Monday, partly sunny, high of 73. For KXRA, I'm meteorologist Jennifer Wojcicki.
5: Thank you, Jennifer. Skies right now, partly cloudy. It is 63 degrees. The wind is northwest at 13 miles an hour, and we're at 11:06, just a minute away from Kim Commando's Consumer Tech Update.
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23: 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The top 1% grab a third of all the money. 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Half make nothing at all. 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
3: I said, my name's Louise, and I just want you to know how fond I am of your music. 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
14: Coming up in this newscast, the Flame of Hope was in Alexandria last evening on its way to the Twin Cities for the U.S. Special Olympic Games. And Congresswoman Michelle Fischbach joined us yesterday and said fraud in the state is the main concern for voters in Congressional District 7. And after some rain, we're going to see a drier pattern for today and then for the weekend, but some rain possible again tomorrow along with some storms. We'll have more on those stories and many others, but first, officials say a man from Sauk Center has been injured following a crash with a semi-tractor trailer yesterday. State Patrol says Daniel Wiener, 67, of Sauk Center, was traveling northbound along Highway 71 when a Chevy pickup truck was struck by the semi near County Road 2 north of Sauk Center. Wiener was taken to the hospital with non-life-threatening injuries. The driver of that semi, Dean Reeks, 62, of Belgrade, was not injured. That crash does remain under investigation. And former Minnesota State Senator Nicole Mitchell appears to be running for city council in Woodbury. Her campaign website says that it's paid for by Nicole Mitchell for Woodbury City Council. Mitchell resigned from the state Senate after a felony burglary conviction last July in Becker County. She was later sentenced to 6 months in jail. And Minnesota Governor Tim Walz is experiencing the lowest approval rating of his 8 years in office. The Star Tribune, Care 11, Hubbard School of Journalism, And Bass Communication poll shows that the lawmakers' support has dropped to just 39%. Respondents blame the governor's handling of the state's fraud crisis for not backing him. His support has slipped among Democrats and Minnesotans who backed the governor, along with Kamala Harris, in the 2024 presidential election. Last year, 91% of Harris voters here in Minnesota said they approved of Walz's performance as governor. And U.S. Congresswoman Michelle Fischbach checked in with us yesterday. Fischbach is back in the district ahead of Independence Day. She says, as she talks to voters in the area, she says fraud is the main issue that they're concerned about.
2: It's in the top concerns that people talk to me about. And in particular, it's across the country, and we hear about it, you know, California, and we hear about it in, I believe, Illinois, and I think most of the states have had some. But Minnesota is in particular because we were the head of the spear, and we've got the Feeding Our Future issues, and people being, you know, those are ongoing investigations.
14: By the way, Fischbach says she'll be in a number of parades and making other appearances throughout the district this summer. She has served in the U.S. House since 2021. And the Minnesota Department of Transportation is looking for feedback on its Greater Minnesota Transit Plan. Greater Minnesota Transit Planner Nathan Abney says there are a number of different things transit agencies are currently facing.
4: We have things like changing travel patterns, changing population and demographics, and different workforce needs. So all of those are really compounding and creating a set of unique challenges for our transit systems in Greater Minnesota.
14: The public comment period is open now through July 25th. And with summer just around the corner, officially arriving this Sunday morning at 3:24 a.m., dermatologists are warning Minnesotans to be careful with the sun and their skin. Dr. David Pearson is with the University of Minnesota Medical School.
7: Certain types of skin cancers, in particular melanoma, are probably more related to this intermittent intense sun exposure, which is what happens in Minnesota. You know, we're one of the leading rates of melanoma in the country, and we're covered up all winter, and then we get a lot of really intense sun. We're outside. We want to enjoy it. So it's just important to make sure that we are making sure that we're keeping ourselves protected.
14: He says about 15 years ago is when treatments really improved.
7: 2011 with the approval of ipilimumab, start of immunotherapy, which is really the way that many cancers, including melanoma, are predominantly treated today. Really trying to stimulate an immune response so that your immune system is also killing the cancer.
14: Also in other news, the Alexandria Police Department hosted the Special Olympics Flame of Hope in Alexandria last evening as part of the historic coast-to-coast law enforcement torch run leading up to the 2026 Special Olympics USA Games in the Twin Cities. The Blonde and the Bohunk entertained the crowd last night at Big Ole Park. Now, former chief of police of Savage, Rodney Sawyer, hosted the event and introduced Alexandria Mayor Bobby Osterberg. She told Rodney that Alexandria is a great place to retire.
8: To introduce to you the mayor of the city of Alexandria, Madam Mayor Bobby Osterberg.
24: Thank you, Rodney. And as the mayor of a city, well, all of you should know this, the mayor is the biggest cheerleader of their city that there ever could be. So, Rodney, I just have to extend an invitation to you and remind you that Alexandria is a great place to retire. Just saying. And what an honor it is to be here tonight and to speak on behalf of the city of Alexandria and about the 2026 Special Olympics USA Games. My heart is so full right now seeing all of you here, and for our city to have the honor of the torch run stop here, it's It's a big deal.
14: Yes, indeed. It was a big deal last night. Meanwhile, Alexandria Chief of Police Scott Kent said the Flame of Hope represents unity between law enforcement and Special Olympics.
9: We're honored to celebrate the 2026 Special Olympics U.S. Games Final Leg Torch Run, one of the most inspiring traditions leading up to the Games. This remarkable journey represents unity, courage, and commitment as law enforcement officers and Special Olympics athletes come together to carry the flame of hope across our nation.
14: The Twin Cities are hosting the 2026 Special Olympics USA Games from this Saturday through June 26. Officials say around 3,000 athletes from all 50 states will compete in 16 sports across the University of Minnesota campus in Minneapolis and the National Sports Center in Blaine. And most of the region saw some rain yesterday. The most rain around the state fell in Wright County, where Delano received 1.9 inches of rain. Around our area, New London is reporting 1.28 inches. Wilmer, nearly 7-tenths of an inch. Glenwood, 59 one-hundredths. Fergus Falls, 58 one-hundredths. South of Lake Mary, a 1/2 inch is being reported. Also, Benson, 29 one-hundredths. Osakis, 27 one-hundredths. Also, around the area, anywhere from 1/10 on up to 1/2 inch of rain has been reported across much of central and west central Minnesota. More scattered rain and thunderstorms are expected tomorrow through tomorrow night. A few of those storms could be on the stronger side. And a large section of the U.S. Bank Stadium roof needs to be replaced. The owner of the stadium said it issued a request earlier this month to replace a section that covers 60% of the roof. The Minnesota Sports Facilities Authority, which owns the stadium, said a hailstorm back in 2023 damaged that section of the roof. The Star Tribune says that an engineering firm said the roof is still safe and stable. And that's a look at your news. I'm Mark Anthony.
5: Yeah, thank you, Mark. And 11:20, we've got today's Smart Money with Mark and Corey coming up here very shortly on KXRA.
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0: And it's time now for Smart Money with Ameriprise Financial Services in Alexandria. Our guest all this week, Corey Seifert, back at it here on this Thursday. Hi again, Corey.
1: Good morning, Mark. How are you?
0: Yeah, doing well. Thank you so much. And we are looking at planning for an early retirement this week. And I know today you want to look at healthcare and legacy planning. So what about health insurance before Medicare?
1: Well, whenever we talk about early retirement, before we get into the details of, you know, their financial situation, investments, retirement accounts, et cetera, typically the first thing that comes up is healthcare cost, because in early retirement, it's definitely the major financial consideration that we need to take before age 65. So there's three different ways we can approach the healthcare cost before age 65. The first is pretty simple. That's COBRA. And what COBRA does is it allows us to keep your employer-sponsored plan for up to 18 months. So that's a very easy transition. It's a very easy decision to make. However, whatever the premium cost is, you have to pay yourself. The company does not pay any or even a portion of that COBRA premium. And we can usually work with the insurance provider to get an estimate on what that cost would be. Most HR departments are pretty good about helping, you know, answer that question for someone that's looking at retiring a little bit early. So COBRA is the first option. The second option is private health insurance. And so what we can do there is just simply go out into the private insurance world and get quotes or get estimates on what it would take to cover yourself and or your spouse. The one thing I will throw out there with private insurance is we do want to, you know, plan accordingly. If your spouse is retiring at the same time, obviously we need coverage for both of you. In some situations, the spouse is still working, and so he or she can continue their coverage through their employer plan. Typically, not always, but typically it's a little cheaper to do it that way through your work plan than to go through a private insurance for both the husband and wife. So second option is private health insurance. The third option is becoming more and more popular, and that is an HSA or a health savings account. So if you have an HSA eligible plan before retiring, that we've contributed the pre-tax dollars to, we can withdraw those tax-free to cover not only those qualified medical expenses, but we can also use that to cover premiums, including the COBRA premiums. So, you know, hopefully if we have that tool, that extra tax-deferred bucket available to us in the form of an HSA, that's very powerful when we sit down with someone and talk about early retirement options.
0: So also, Corey, how do you plan for long-term care?
1: Well, the earlier we can plan and discuss it, the better. So long-term care insurance is becoming more and more expensive. If listeners have policies, they've probably experienced some sort of premium increase over the last few years, if not for sure over the last 3 years. Pretty much across the board, long-term care insurance providers have had to adjust the cost for those policies just simply because of the significant increases in cost of care. So with long-term care, insurance is definitely an option. If they're healthy enough and able to get underwritten, I always like to look at a couple different options for long-term care insurance, especially if they're anticipating retiring a little early. Another option with long-term care is you can just simply self-insure. You can just say, well, I have these investments, I have savings, If I have costs, I'm going to pay my own way. I'm going to pay the nursing home facility, whatever those costs are on a monthly or a yearly basis. Another way to do it is kind of a hybrid or a combination of insurance and personal savings. We do have a third option nowadays that's a little bit different than just straight long-term care insurance. We do have life insurance policies that allow you to access and use the cash value of that life insurance policy to direct towards cost of long-term care needs. But it's truly what I call a hybrid policy. It's truly a policy that just in the last handful of years, 5-6 years have these policies come out. So it's fairly new. But they do have some complexity to them. So you got to know and understand not only what the policy covers, but then also how to use those for those long-term care costs.
0: So Corey, too, what's legacy planning again?
1: Well, when we talk about retirement, typically estate planning or legacy planning comes up. So legacy planning is just making sure we have a simple, easy, efficient way to transfer your assets at your passing. And so a lot of times when we talk about estate planning, people say, well, I have a will way back. We took it out. We wrote it way back when the kids were little. So we're good. The will takes care of it. That's actually just where the conversation begins. And that is a will would ensure probate. And what we want to try and do by avoiding probate is just keep it as simple and as efficient as possible. And a will does not accomplish that. And so when we talk about legacy planning or estate planning, we typically work with a local estate planning attorney here that can help us understand the most efficient, easiest, quickest way to settle our affairs at our passing. And so when you talk about estate planning, you look at a situation where it's a husband and wife. At the first death, and I always pick on the husband first, so the husband dies first, there really not much changes. There's really not a lot of estate settlement items to go through. It's at the second death, when the wife passes away, that's when this legacy plan kicks in, and we want to make sure we avoid probate by using the tools the estate planning attorney has put in front of us to implement that legacy plan. And so at any stage, whether it's someone that is deciding to retire early or they retire at what they would call the typical or traditional age of 65 or 67, those legacy planning discussions still come into play. It's not just focused on early retirement. So a lot of times it's depending on not only the assets they have, but also their family dynamic. What do they want to have happen with these assets? And, do you want it just simply to go to your three kids and that's it? Or do you have other, philanthropic beliefs or ideas that you want to have take place at your passing? Then you need to have some sort of document in writing that addresses those wishes.
0: All right. Well, what are we going to look at tomorrow on Friday to wrap up the week?
1: Well, what we're going to do, what I wrote down here, is just put it all together. So we talked a lot of information about early retirement this week. So how do we put those pieces together and make sure we have a plan in place for retiring early?
0: Excellent. And if people want to get in touch with you, again, maybe it's on our topic this week, but really anything, they want to make sure they're doing the right thing to have that confident retirement. How can they visit with you, Corey?
1: The best way is just give us a call and schedule an appointment. Our number here at the office is 320-762-8141. Or you can always stop by the office or right at 817 Broadway here in Alexandria. Or you can also check us out on the web at ameriprise.com.
0: Great stuff. Thanks, Corey. We'll talk tomorrow.
1: Okay, sounds good, Mark. Yeah. Have a great day.
0: Yeah, you too. Corey Seifert there again. If you have questions or comments, we always invite you to email to the folks at LaytonBroadcasting.com, or you can call Ameriprise in Alexandria. That number, 762-8141. Again, we'll address your questions right here on the air. 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And remember, who's looking at your big picture?
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6: I'm Tim Lesmeister, and this is from the pages of the Outdoor News, brought to you by OnX Fish. This is the time of the year when we enter the walleye peak. This is when walleyes just jump into the boat. At least that's what they say. But is it true? How good is the walleye peak? I'll let you know, but first,
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6: Freshwater Fishing Hall of Famer Mr. Walleye Gary Roach says, it is a great thing when the walleye peak rolls around. He says the walleye fishing is generally very, very good. He says the fish are spread out on a lot of great structure. He said they're biting. He says that you can catch them pretty easily, but the conditions still have to be good. He says great conditions means that the weather has been very stable for 3 or 4 days. That's pretty much the story year round. You want stable weather to have a good bite. He says the forage base is really well developed now for these walleyes. The minnows are small, the panfish are a little bigger, so you've got a little something for every size of walleye that's out there. And they will be feeding because they came off a spawn. The post-spawn walleyes are generally pretty active, feeding hard before they enter that period where they get to their sanctuaries. So trolling crankbaits, pulling live bait rigs, jigging, it all works as long as you're in waters that have good populations of walleyes and the weather treats you right. This is from the pages of the Outdoor News.
0: And we're at 11:36. It's time for sports from the Minnesota News Network. This is MNN Sports. I'm Mike Grimm. Rookie sensation Olivia Miles continues to be, well, sensational for the Minnesota Lynx. She poured in a career-high 31 points in a 99-83 win in Los Angeles last night. She was 12 for 15 from the floor and says she plays with a swagger because of her hometown.
8: From Jersey, we had a Jersey swag, the New York style. You know, they obviously won the finals this year, so New York basketball is on top right now, and that's kind of where I'm from. That's where I hooped growing up. So, yeah, I feel like I got my swagger from there, and then my teammates allowed me to kind of be me out there.
0: The Lynx are 12-3. They're in first place in the WNBA and will visit Golden State tomorrow. The Twins were off yesterday. They play the Rangers today in Texas, going for a three-game sweep. In fact, Minnesota's won 4 of its last 5 games, and star player Byron Buxton says he's doing all he can to help them win games.
9: I'm just trying to get up there and be that little energizer bunny for the team, and I know they got my back whether I get a hit, I don't get a hit, whatever it is. They take a little bit of pressure off of me to just go out there and be Buck, you know, and they tell me that every day. It's lighting me up a little little bit.
10: Manager Derek Shelton says of his center fielder,
11: I'll continue to say this. If he's not one of the top three outfielders for the All-Star game, I'll be shocked at who the other three guys are. I mean, he's just been such a big boost for us.
10: Today's game will start at 1:35. The Saints were rained out in St. Paul yesterday. They'll host Omaha in a doubleheader starting tonight. 1 week from today, it's the opening round of the PGA Women's Championship at Hazeltine National Golf Course in Chaska. Laura Frick is the championship director. She says fans are going to see some great golf next week.
12: The women's game is better than it's ever been, and that's no secret to anyone. And so we're just excited to be able to put that on loudspeaker, show it on the big stage. And I get asked all the time, just, is it crazy to be working your dream job and running major championships? And the answer is yes, and I'm just grateful to do it and share it with everyone that I can.
10: This is M&M Sports.
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15: It's the Minnesota Sports Prep Update for Thursday, June 18th. I'm Ryan Phelps. We've charted many milestones in the illustrious prep career of Madden Greenway. My MSPN colleague Mike Peden caught up with her at the Track and Field Championships as she takes her final bow at Providence Academy.
16: It won't be long before Madden Greenway's basketball throng follows her exploits at Kentucky. But the senior's swan song in varsity is the beat of cleats on a track of rubber.
17: Once I started to have success in it and really see like my personal growth throughout the season and just being such an individual sport, I learned to kind of enjoy it, and now, you know, it's one of my favorite sports and I really look forward to it every spring.
16: Greenway needed some convincing from her father to take up a spring sport, but track was an excellent fit for one of Providence Academy's greatest athletes.
17: I picked it up in eighth grade, and it was mostly just, you know, to stay in shape and all that. I still had club basketball going on, and it led to a lot of busy springs.
16: Busy doesn't begin to sum up Greenway's itinerary this spring. Before she could hit the track, she had to hit the hardwood in three National High School All-Star Games, including the McDonald's All-American Game and Nike Hoop Summit.
17: I kind of got started a little bit late. Obviously, I had those things like in late March and all that, but super fun experiences, and just kind of came into the track season, you know, ready to work and ready to have fun and just really enjoy my last, you know, thing as a Lion and just really soak in all the memories.
16: There are plenty of memories to choose from already. Greenway boasts four Class 2A state track titles, including back-to-back wins in the 300-meter hurdles.
17: I really do enjoy it, and it's a really fun group of girls to, you know, go through all the tough moments with, but it ends with a lot of fun moments and PRs and all that, which is what it's, you know, really about.
16: To put Greenway's versatility into context, her high school sports career is decorated with 11 state titles and 8 state records across 3 sports.
17: Just to be able to be competitive and be such a force against across all sports was really my goal coming into it. And I also think it shows how serious I take all my sports, because I really do. I put a lot of work into each one.
16: Amidst the trickle of tears that precipitates a senior year, Greenway is ready to splash into new territories.
17: It's emotional, but I'm also a little bit ready to go and start my new chapter. I feel like I've done all I can do really here in my athletic career. So really just end it with a bang, and then really just having fun through it all, I think, is the biggest thing for me.
16: In Plymouth, I'm Mike Peden for NSPN.
17: Thank you.
15: Thanks, Mike. Since the track meet wrapped up, Greenway now has 13 state titles across soccer, basketball, and track. She also holds a few records, as she broke the state's career scoring record in soccer with 218 goals and set the state's basketball career points mark with 5,621. Her relay team in track also broke the 4x400 record, and she broke her own record in the 300-meter hurdles. She was recently named the Max Preps Female National Athlete of the Year. She'll play basketball next year at the University of Kentucky.
18: 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This is Weatherology. I'm meteorologist Jennifer Wojcicki with your Alexandria Lakes area forecast. We'll see mostly sunny skies this afternoon, a high in the upper 60s. Then for tonight, mostly clear, low near 48. Friday, a chance for showers and thunderstorms, cloudy, high of 71 degrees. Then on Saturday, sunshine, high of 72. Sunday, plenty of blue skies and sun, high of 71. And Monday, partly sunny, high of 73. For KXRA, I'm meteorologist Jennifer Wojcicki.
0: Well, you can see some clouds out there, but sun as well, and 63 currently with a northwest wind of 13 miles an hour. Here is today's World Travel Minute.
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19: Last month, Mary and I were in Rome, and we got a firsthand look at the new EU Entry and Exit System, or EES. Now, this program went fully operational in April, and if you're headed to Europe this summer, well, here's a quick overview on how it works.
20: Lines can be long, and it's a bit chaotic, as it's all done via machines. Upon landing in the EU, you're going to head to self-service kiosks to register. First, you scan your passport, then you pose for a facial photo. You're going to be prompted to scan four fingers of your right hand, and finally, you need to answer a few basic questions.
19: Now, this part wasn't too bad, but what got more interesting was navigating customs. After registration, you have to clear customs through these e-gates. You'll follow signs for digital entry. But digital entry was closed for us, so we were routed to manual entry, but we were still processed digitally. With very few agents to assist or ask questions, it was a little chaotic, folks. So tomorrow we're going to share more details on how this all went. But for now, we'll leave you with building extra time this summer for EU airports.
20: Happy travels, everyone.
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0: Dave, you going to be able to get this one?
1: No. No, I won't even venture a guess. I know Jackson was kind of becoming floor director to welcome us into this part.
2: This is a recording of the first 33 and a third record.
0: Oh, wow.
2: From 1948.
0: Okay.
1: Oh, really?
0: Prior to that, 78s.
2: Yeah. Yeah, and so this was the date, 1948, Columbia released the first 33 and a third.
0: Yeah, I don't know if I knew the year. Did you,
1: No,
0: David?
1: I did not. So no.
2: It was Mendelssohn's Violin Concerto in E minor, in case you're wondering. Nathan Milstein.
0: Yeah, thanks. One of the hardest classes, and I was trying to revert back, and it was at Ridgewater.
2: Yeah.
0: And I know you went there. I went there my first year, too. One of the hardest classes ever. It was music appreciation, and you had to, in the instructor, professor, could drop. We had to buy albums. They were 33 and a third, but it had like five or six albums with all the classics.
2: Okay.
0: And the professor could drop the needle. It wasn't like Beethoven, bup, bup, bup, bum. Yeah. It could be anywhere in the movement.
2: Yeah.
0: And some of these movements are 20 minutes.
2: Yeah.
0: And it could be anywhere within it. And he would only give you like 20 or 30 seconds. I got to see. I was content because it was like 75% of the students failed that class.
2: Goodness. Wow.
1: I would have been in that group of 75% right. without a doubt.
0: But you had to identify the composer.
2: Yeah.
0: The piece and what key it was in, too.
2: Oh, my goodness.
0: So you had to know.
2: Did you ever see that guy on TV who could tell, like he would just look at the record and he could tell you what the recording was just by looking, like the labels covered up.
0: Wow.
2: He could just tell by somehow the grooves and however his brain picked that up.
0: That's amazing. Yeah. When you said, what the... Yeah. That's what I'd be going, what the?
2: Yeah. So then I looked up to see what the first rock record was, and I only found one place that told me what it was, and that was AI, so I don't know if it's true or not, but it was this one.
3: 1, 2, 3 o'clock, 4 o'clock, rock. 5, 6, 7 o'clock, 8 o'clock, rock. 9,
0: what,
3: 10,
0: is it time for Happy Days?
3: Rock,
2: right. But, you know, there's a picture here of a 45 record with Bill Haley and the Comets on it. So
1: I think that may have been the first number one chart topping hit of the rock and roll era.
2: Mm-hmm.
1: You know, whether or not that was the leading song for the rock and roll era, I don't know.
2: Yeah,
1: that's up for debate.
2: Right. Yeah. I was looking for first rock record released on a 33 and a third, you know.
0: Oh, instead of a 45.
2: Exactly, right.
0: Yeah.
2: Because their rock records were on 45s for years, the singles, and I mean, they were the hits, you know.
0: Yeah.
2: So
0: growing up around here, did you buy a lot of 45s?
2: No. I heard a bunch that my mom passed on to my sister.
0: Okay.
2: So I don't think I ever bought a 45.
0: Okay. How about you, Dave? Down in the metro,
1: didn't buy a lot of 45s. I know my mom and dad had a nice collection of albums, which were the 33 and a third, you know, where you'd, you know, play one side, which might have five songs on it, and then you'd flip the record over and play it on the other side, and there might be five more songs six if there were a shorty or two on there. Wow. So
0: I used to, and both of you went to broadcasting school, and for myself, I would have a 45 collection in a little holder with the sleeves, and you could pull them out.
2: Yeah.
0: And so I would play radio in my room. Did you guys ever kind of do that? I would read news and so forth in sixth grade and kind of have a little radio show, the record player. Dave, did you ever do anything like that?
1: I did not, actually.
0: Okay.
1: I mean, I think I was just emulating other people that I was hearing on the radio and, you know, just tried to copy their style and stuff like that. So,
0: but, was there someone in particular, Dave, you growing up down in the
1: metro?
0: Well,
1: I mean, obviously Charlie Boone and Roger Erickson, along with Howard Viken and you know, the legendary Steve Cannon, rest in peace.
0: The Cannon mess.
1: Yep. And all the little cannons that made up his show, which was basically character voices. that he did, and he did those in real time. I mean, it's not like he was recording, you know, Mottlinger on one track and Morgan Mundane on another track and then Backlash LaRue on another. It's amazing, you know, to think what Steve Cannon would do during the Cannon mess on WCCO. And then, you know, some other broadcasters, you know, Ray Christensen, you know, he was the voice of the Minnesota Golden Gopher football team and the men's basketball team, but he would periodically fill in on CCO and, you know, Herb Carneal, longtime Minnesota Twins voice. But what was really interesting is Herb Carneal was not with the Twins right away from 1961.
0: Halsey.
1: Yeah, I believe it was Ray Scott and Halsey Hall, maybe, part of that first year. But Herb Carneal came along from Baltimore in 1962.
0: Oh, is that right?
1: So he was with the Twins from 62 until he retired, I want to say, early 2000s, maybe.
2: Yeah,
1: so
2: I remember Herb and John, what was
1: John Gordon.
2: Yes, John Gordon.
0: Yep.
1: Touch them all, Kirby Puckett.
2: That's right, yeah.
0: Dave, again, being you're a sports guy, and I know you have listened to a lot of national figures too, but in the Metro, I mean, who was it that really, as you said, you listen to other styles and sometimes emulate them or embrace some parts, maybe from others. Was there one in the Metro area, sports play-by-play announcer you really liked?
1: Well, I think Herb Carneal was the one because, again, I think his delivery was such that he allowed it to be very conversational. But yet, you know, he also was broadcasting in an era where he didn't have to do a lot of live commercial reads and everything like that. You know, and I can understand the value of having the live commercial reads during a sports broadcast. I mean, they are coveted spots and everything like that. But you know, he just gave you the meat and potatoes, the game itself. And, you know, he didn't use a lot of verbiage. And then, you know, in later times, you know, Ray Scott, longtime football radio voice in the upper Midwest, you know, he covered the Vikings on the radio for a while. He previously covered the Green Bay Packers on the radio as well. And then, you know, Kevin Harlan, who you still hear these days, you know, Kevin Harlan really kind of cut his broadcasting teeth in the upper Midwest. He was the first radio voice for the Minnesota Timberwolves. Yeah. And,

0: The Vikings hadn't won any, you know, championships.
1: By 87, the Vikings were 0-4 in the Super Bowl, but we never thought back in 87 that we would have another 40 years drought. Go by almost that the Vikings had not been back to the Super Bowl. And, you know, the Minnesota North Stars had gotten to the Stanley Cup Finals once but lost to the Islanders. And, of course, we had no NBA at that time, that we were still a couple of years away from the Timberwolves' inaugural season. So 87 and 91, you know, that five-year window there, you know, to get two world championships in Tom Kelly's first five full years as manager, that's you know, that has him forever in our Hall of Fame, even if he doesn't make the National Hall of Fame.
2: Right.
1: So
0: good memories.
1: Yeah.
0: Thank you, Twins.
1: Yeah.
0: Two World Series.
1: You know, obviously had two parades to celebrate their championship. People getting into Manhattan today for the Canyon of Heroes Championship Parade for the New York Knickerbockers basketball team. Some of them got there in the middle of the night to try to get their best possible vantage point for that. So, you know, that parade, you know, they don't have parades in the Canyon of Heroes very much. You know, they had it after the end of World War II, and they've had it, you know, when the Yankees have won World Series. But For New York Knicks fans, this is a long time coming. Oh, I mean, 53 years. That was many presidents ago.
0: It was,
2: Yeah, good on them. Thank you, guys.
0: You bet.
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6: Beans, ointments, and other medications to keep them healthy. Many livestock owners will administer these themselves, and that leads to medical waste around the farm that needs to be properly disposed of so nobody gets hurt. Larry Hawkins is a veterinarian with Bayer Healthcare. He says the biggest hazard is the scalpel blades and syringe needles. To avoid injuring yourself or others, they should carefully be discarded into what's called a sharps container.
10: Sharps containers often have tools on the top of them to cut a needle off or a different tool to detach a needle from a syringe. And the point is, if you use these sharps containers, you don't need to recap the needle. Most injuries that happen to the person given the injections occur when that person is trying to put the cap back.

0: on the needle and they miss and stick themselves.
1: Empty or partially empty drug containers should be handled properly to reduce the risk of environmental contamination. Some items can be flushed in the toilet. Others have more stringent requirements.
0: There are regulations concerning the disposal of sharps and the containers of chemicals or pharmaceuticals. 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Often pesticide containers can't go to a sanitary landfill without the landfill's knowledge that they're coming.
1: Medical waste, such as bandages and gloves, can be put into a leak-proof bag and then tossed in with the rest of your trash. I'm Jody Henke. Learn more about disposing farm medical waste at agriculture.com.

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1: News this hour from Town Hall. I'm John Scott. The U.S. and Iran have signed an initial deal to end the war, ease sanctions, and open the Strait of Hormuz as nuclear talks continue.
2: The initial agreement calls for Iran to dilute its stockpile of highly enriched uranium. The accord would also waive sanctions on that country, immediately permitting Iran to sell its oil freely. That's what U.S. officials say. Those officials read the language of the memorandum on ending the war to journalists on Wednesday.
1: That's Washington correspondent Andrew Stewart reporting. Meanwhile, Iran has released a similar version of the accord, the agreement also opening the Strait of Hormuz toll-free for 2 months. The remnants of Tropical Storm Arthur battering parts of the southeastern U.S. with heavy rain, sparking flash flood and tornado warnings along the Gulf Coast. This man in Covington, Louisiana, filling some sandbags just in case.
3: You never know what Mother Nature's going to do. We both went through Katrina, Hurricane Ida, which was really rough, especially in Covington. We just want to make sure like we're safe.
1: Arthur, the first tropical storm of the season in the Atlantic Basin, was downgraded to a low-pressure area along the upper Texas coast Wednesday night. It will continue to weaken as it moves inland into parts of Louisiana, Mississippi, Alabama, Georgia, and the Florida Panhandle, while still dumping heavy rain, according to the National Hurricane Center. The Supreme Court siding with a Texas marijuana user who wants to legally own a gun. It's the latest in a line of firearm cases from a court that has expanded gun rights. New York celebrating the Knicks in classic style, the city throwing a ticker tape parade for the team today, for the team that brought home the NBA championship that fans had longed for over 50 years, since 1973. More at townhall.com.
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1: Senator Bernie Sanders proposing a plan to give Americans ownership stakes in the country's largest artificial intelligence companies. Bob Agnew reports.
9: Sanders' legislation would impose a one-time 50% tax on the stock of major AI companies and place those shares into a sovereign wealth fund to be overseen by an independent commission. Sanders estimates the fund would be worth roughly $7 trillion and provide annual payments to Americans. While the idea of public ownership of AI companies has been backed by President Trump and AI executives, Sanders' proposal goes far beyond that, with the public having decision-making power over the companies. Bob Agner reporting.
1: A Long Island architect who lived a secret life as the Go-Go Beach serial killer has been sentenced to life in prison without parole. Rex Huerman had previously admitted in court to killing 8 women. DNA evidence helped crack this case. News and analysis at townhall.com.
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0: Welcome to the Noon News Hour here on People Radio KXRA. Thanks for listening as well through your Voice of Alexandria app. We are approaching 5 minutes after 12 o'clock. Welcome to the Noon News Hour. I'm Dave McClurg. Mark Anthony, our news director, will be joining us in just a couple of moments, but right now we're going to get caught up with meteorologist Paul Tremblay, who joins us from the Weatherology Weather Center. And, Paul, I did step outside, and it looks like we've got some clouds filtering through with some sunshine and temperatures a bit below normal for this time, the middle part of June and everything. I'm one individual that won't necessarily complain about that. I like mild weather that isn't too hot and sticky and everything. But will we get a bump up in the temperature as we get into the weekend here, or will we stay cooler than normal for a while?
1: Yeah, still consistent. Seasonal at times up in the 70s and some days in the 60s here the next week to 10 days. So, yeah, it's definitely going to be in a comfortable pocket. Any warm, humid conditions will probably be pretty fleeting here through the later half of June. So folks like you and I certainly rooting that on. Looks like we're still going to be staying with a mix of clouds and sun out there this afternoon. These highs at about 67, northwest winds 10 to 20. Tonight, 50, partly cloudy. Increasing clouds overnight, and then we do see the next system bringing a possibility for showers, a few thunder showers, by early morning Friday. Then Friday, some scattered showers, a few storms at times, highs at about 70 as we stay with breaks of sun and some clouds. And then Friday night, 49. Shower, thunder shower chance early. And then weekend temperatures still very comfortable, highs low 70s Saturday and Sunday. Sunny to partly cloudy both days with winds not too much of an issue either. Kind of northeast, easterly winds developing as the weekend goes on. Overnight lows, low 50s Saturday and Sunday night. After those low 70s Sunday, about 73, partly sunny. Monday, a few more showers and storms possible. Monday night, Tuesday, high still around 70 and still come on and off showers and storms later half of next week. So keeping things green and looking to keep things pretty comfortable too with those temps ahead next week. I'm meteorologist Paul Tremblay.
0: Paul, I know, not only do I enjoy the temperature ranges that we are seeing right now, it makes for some great sleeping weather where you don't have to rely on natural air conditioning or anything like that. But one thing I have seen a few days this week, you know, as I'm out and about, you know, going home from work and everything like that, some of the weather that I would consider maybe characteristic of the month of May, where you get these isolated, I've called them atmospheric instability showers. And are those examples of what we've had during the course of the week here, or is there just enough instability in the atmosphere that we do get isolated showers popping up?
1: Yeah, just enough instability and these little upper level disturbances just kind of coming in one after the other. So that's kind of going to keep things, you know, every day or two, one of these little upper level, you know, disturbances helps to kick up some of those showers and storms here for us. So, yeah, it's going to be, you know, no major systems or big severe weather type of outbreaks, but you know, these are kind of a clipper type, Alberta clipper type systems that are coming in from the west northwest, and that's also they're helping to keep the cooler, less humid air out of Canada more in place over us than that southern heat and humidity for now.
0: You know, I periodically talk to you about drought conditions, especially in the state of Minnesota and everything like that, but in the broader picture, up in Canada, are wildfire issues not as big here in 2026 as they were last summer?
1: Yeah, it hasn't been as early of a start to get into, you know, heavy fire season so far. There have been some fires I've noticed being picked up up in parts of Saskatchewan and into Alberta, but, you know, so far not as large and rampant of events that we've seen in recent years by this time. So far, you know, things are better than they have been, but there's still plenty of time. We hopefully don't see more of those rampant fires, but, you know, definitely fingers crossed that we can have a lesser degree of that like we have right now.
0: Exactly. Well, Paul, plenty of information to share with our listeners today. As always, we appreciate it. Thanks for the weatherology update, and have a great afternoon.
1: Thank you. You too.
0: Will do. There is meteorologist Paul Tremblay joining us from the Weatherology Weather Center. Checking out the current numbers, we do have a west wind at 14, gusting to 22 miles an hour. 58% is the relative humidity. Our barometric pressure is at 29.85 inches. The dew point is at 47. Partly to mostly cloudy skies, and our temperature is at 63 degrees. 12:10 is our time, and this is the noon news hour on People Radio, KXRA. Mark Anthony's on the way with a news update.
2: Coming up in this newscast, the Flame of Hope was in Alexandria last evening on its way to the Twin Cities for the U.S. Special Olympic Games. And Congresswoman Michelle Fischbach joined us yesterday and said fraud in the state is the main concern for voters in Congressional District 7. And after some rain, we're going to see a drier pattern for today and then for the weekend, but some rain possible again tomorrow along with some storms. We'll have more on those stories and many others, but first, officials say a man from Sauk Center has been injured following a crash with a semi-tractor trailer yesterday. State Patrol says Daniel Wiener, 67, of Sauk Center, was traveling northbound along Highway 71 when a Chevy pickup truck was struck by the semi near County Road 2 north of Sauk Center. Wiener was taken to the hospital with non-life-threatening injuries. The driver of that semi, Dean Reeks, 62, of Belgrade, was not injured. That crash does remain under investigation. And former Minnesota State Senator Nicole Mitchell appears to be running for city council in Woodbury. Her campaign website says that it's paid for by Nicole Mitchell for Woodbury City Council. Mitchell resigned from the state Senate after a felony burglary conviction last July in Becker County. She was later sentenced to 6 months in jail. And Minnesota Governor Tim Walz is experiencing the lowest approval rating of his 8 years in office. The Star Tribune, Care 11, Hubbard School of Journalism, and Bass Communication poll shows that the lawmakers' support has dropped to just 39%. Respondents blame the governor's handling of the state's fraud crisis for not backing him. His support has slipped among Democrats and Minnesotans who backed the governor, along with Kamala Harris, in the 2024 presidential election. Last year, 91% of Harris voters here in Minnesota said they approved of Walz's performance as governor. And U.S. Congresswoman Michelle Fischbach checked in with us yesterday. Fischbach is back in the district ahead of Independence Day. She says as she talks to voters in the area, she says fraud is the main issue that they're concerned about.
3: It's in the top concerns that people talk to me about. And in particular, it's across the country and we hear about it, you know, California, and we hear about it in, I believe, Illinois, and I think most of the states have had some. But Minnesota is in particular because we were the head of the spear and we've got the Feeding Our Future issues and people being, you know, those are ongoing investigations.
2: By the way, Fischbach says she'll be in a number of parades and making other appearances throughout the district this summer. She has served in the U.S. House since 2021. And the Minnesota Department of Transportation is looking for feedback on its Greater Minnesota Transit Plan. Greater Minnesota Transit Planner Nathan Abney says there are a number of different things transit agencies are currently facing.
4: We have things like changing travel patterns, changing population and demographics, and different workforce needs. So all of those are really compounding and creating a set of unique challenges for our transit systems in Greater Minnesota.
2: The public comment period is open now through July 25th. And with summer just around the corner, officially arriving this Sunday morning at 3:24 a.m., dermatologists are warning Minnesotans to be careful with the sun and their skin. Dr. David Pearson is with the University of Minnesota Medical School.
5: Certain types of skin cancers, in particular melanoma, are probably more related to this intermittent intense sun exposure, which is what happens in Minnesota. You know, we're one of the leading rates of melanoma in the country, and we're covered up all winter, and then we get a lot of really intense sun. We're outside. We want to enjoy it. So it's just important to make sure that we are making sure that we're keeping ourselves protected.
2: He says about 15 years ago is when treatments really improved.
5: 2011, with the approval of ipilimumab, start of immunotherapy, which is really the way that many cancers, including melanoma, are predominantly treated today. Really trying to stimulate an immune response so that your immune system is also killing the cancer.
2: Also in other news, the Alexandria Police Department hosted the Special Olympics Flame of Hope in Alexandria last evening as part of the historic coast-to-coast law enforcement torch run leading up to the 2026 Special Olympics USA Games in the Twin Cities. The Blonde and the Bohunk entertained the crowd last night at Big Ole Park. Now, former Chief of Police of Savage, Rodney Sawyer, hosted the event and introduced Alexandria Mayor Bobby Osterberg. She told Rodney that Alexandria is a great place to retire.
6: To introduce to you the mayor of the city of Alexandria, Madam Mayor Bobby Osterberg.
7: Thank you, Rodney. And as the mayor of a city, well, all of you should know this, the mayor is the biggest cheerleader of their city that there ever could be. So, Rodney, I just have to extend an invitation to you and remind you that Alexandria is a great place to retire. Just saying. And what an honor it is to be here tonight and to speak on behalf of the city of Alexandria and about the 2026 Special Olympics USA Games. My heart is so full right now seeing all of you here, and for our city to have the honor of the torch run stop here, it's a big deal.
2: Yes, indeed, it was a big deal last night. Meanwhile, Alexandria Chief of Police Scott Kent said the Flame of Hope represents unity between law enforcement and Special Olympics.
8: We're honored to celebrate the 2026 Special Olympics U.S. Games Final Leg Torch Run, one of the most inspiring traditions leading up to the Games. This remarkable journey represents unity, courage, and commitment as law enforcement officers and Special Olympics athletes come together to carry the flame of hope across our nation.
2: The Twin Cities are hosting the 2026 Special Olympics USA Games from this Saturday through June 26. Officials say around 3,000 athletes from all 50 states will compete in 16 sports across the University of Minnesota campus in Minneapolis and the National Sports Center in Blaine. And most of the region saw some rain yesterday. The most rain around the state fell in Wright County, where Delano received 1.9 inches of rain. Around our area, New London is reporting 1.28 inches. Wilmer, nearly 7-tenths of an inch. Glenwood, 59 one-hundredths. Fergus Falls, 58 one-hundredths. South of Lake Mary, a half inch is being reported. Also, Benson, 29 one-hundredths. Osakis, 27 one-hundredths. Also, around the area, anywhere from a tenth on up to a half inch of rain has been reported across much of central and west central Minnesota. More scattered rain and thunderstorms are expected tomorrow through tomorrow night. A few of those storms could be on the stronger side. And a large section of the U.S. Bank Stadium roof needs to be replaced. The owner of the stadium said it issued a request earlier this month to replace a section that covers 60% of the roof. The Minnesota Sports Facilities Authority, which owns the stadium, said a hailstorm back in 2023 damaged that section of the roof. The Star Tribune says that an engineering firm said the roof is still safe and stable. And that's a look at your news. I'm Mark Anthony.
0: Thank you very much, Mark. I'm Dave McClurg, letting you know it's 1219. And I also want to let you know Our daily schedule of Alexandria Cardinal Sports Reports is now on summer hiatus. We will begin the new season of Cardinal Sports Report programs the final day of August, on August 31st, the Monday before Labor Day. Let's talk a little bit about some of the notes on the community calendar. Activities today and Friday at the place known as Encore Center for Vibrant Aging, formerly the Alexandria Senior Center. This afternoon at 12:30, Bridge C will play, as Scrabble will also be played. Tech time is from 1 o'clock to 2 today. The open studio will be available at 1, and the 4-hour driver safety event is from 5 to 9 p.m. today. Friday's activities at Encore Center for Vibrant Aging include TOPS Chapter Number 775, meeting tomorrow morning at 7:45. Billiards will be played at 9 tomorrow morning. Rummy Cub and Quilting will both start at 9:30. Cribbage A will perform tomorrow at 10 a.m. Samba B gets together at 12:30 tomorrow afternoon. And Cribbage B will play at 1 p.m. tomorrow. Encore Center for Vibrant Aging was known as the Alexandria Senior Center, but is still in the same great location at 414 Hawthorne Street, Alexandria. The 2026 Free Summer Concert Series is presented to you through the generosity of Bethany on the Lake, Eldon's Fresh Foods, and Anderson Funeral Home of Alexandria. It's an opportunity to enjoy live performances Thursday nights on the lawn in front of the Douglas County Courthouse in Alexandria. Tonight's performance is scheduled to begin at 7, and you'll be able to enjoy the Wood Picks. 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Concerts are every Thursday evening at 7 through August 20th outdoors when the weather cooperates. 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You can like the Red Willow Arts Coalition on Facebook, and there, if you like their Facebook page, you can get the complete concert schedule. The Title Team Alexandria at 423 Broadway Street, Suite 100, will host the Alexandria Lakes Area Chamber Wake Up Alexandria event tomorrow morning between 7:30 and 8:30. The Wake Up Alexandria is a chamber networking event open to everyone. It offers you the opportunity to learn about the businesses and organizations within the community. A $1 per person admission is requested, with proceeds donated to the nonprofit of the day, Downtown Alexandria Incorporated. If you're a chamber member in attendance for Wake Up Alexandria tomorrow morning, your name will be placed in the drawing for the pot of gold, currently valued at nearly $5,000. Find out more about Wake Up Alexandria with Patty Wicken and Mark Anthony tomorrow morning at about 7:05 right here on KXRA. An open skate opportunity will be taking place tomorrow at the Prime West Health Runestone Community Center in Alexandria. The open skate time is from 9 a.m. to 6 p.m. It is $3 per skater. You can bring your own skates along or rent in advance by stopping by Cowing Robards in downtown Alexandria. Please, no pucks or sticks allowed. More community calendar information is available online at voiceofalexandria.com. The obituary announcements come your way in approximately 90 seconds. Our time now during the KXRA Noon News Hour, 1223.
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0: Here are your memorial service and funeral service announcements. Eileen Trisco, age 88, of Idaho City, Idaho, formerly of Osakis, died on March 3rd of 2026. A A graveside service for Eileen Trisco of Idaho City, Idaho, will be tomorrow morning at 11 o'clock at Calvary Cemetery. The Roy Hetland Funeral Home in Osakis has been entrusted with the arrangements for Eileen Trisco, age 88 of Idaho City, Idaho, formerly of Osakis, Minnesota. Ruby I. Jasmer, age 90 of Alexandria, died Saturday, June 13th. The funeral for Ruby Jasmer of Alexandria will be tomorrow afternoon at 1 o'clock at Zion Lutheran Church in Alexandria, with visitation at the church 1 hour prior to tomorrow's 12 o'clock service. The service is at 1 tomorrow. Visitation begins at 12 noon, 1 hour prior to that 1 o'clock service, again at Zion Lutheran Church in Alexandria. The Anderson Funeral Home and Crematory has been entrusted with the arrangements for Ruby I. Jasmer, age 90, of Alexandria. Iverdeen Ivy H. Christensen, age 87 of Alexandria, formerly of Miltona, died Saturday, June 13th. The funeral for Ivy Christensen of Alexandria will be Saturday morning at 11 o'clock at Mount Calvary Lutheran Church in Miltona. Visitation for Ivy Christensen will be tomorrow from 4 to 7 p.m. at the Lynn Family Funeral Home in Alexandria, with visitation resuming Saturday morning at Mount Calvary Lutheran Church in Miltona, 2 hours prior to the 11 o'clock service. The Lynn Family Funeral and Cremation Services has been entrusted with the arrangements for Iverdeen Ivy H. Christensen, age 87 of Alexandria, formerly of Miltona. Janet M. Davis, age 87 of Chanhassen, Minnesota, formerly of Osakis in Alexandria, died Thursday, June 11th. A celebration of life service for Janet Davis of Chanhassen will be this coming Monday at 11 o'clock in the morning at Riley Crossing Senior Living in Chanhassen. The family of Janet Davis invites you to stay for lunch following the service Monday morning. The Lynn Family Funeral and Cremation Services has been entrusted with the arrangements for Janet M. Davis, age 87 of Chanhassen, formerly of Osakis and Alexandria. Rosemary Rahofsky, age 85 of Alexandria, passed away on Sunday, June 14th. A mass of Christian burial for Rosemary Rahofsky of Alexandria will be Monday morning at 11 o'clock at St. Mary's Catholic Church in Alexandria. Visitation will be Sunday from 4 to 7 p.m. at the Anderson Funeral Home in Alexandria, with a parish prayer service Sunday at 4 p.m. Visitation will then resume 1 hour prior to the mass of Christian burial Monday morning. The Anderson Funeral Home has been entrusted with the arrangements for Rosemary Rahofsky, age 85 of Alexandria. Now your weatherology update.
12: This is weatherology. I'm meteorologist Jennifer Wojcicki with your Alexandria Lakes area forecast. We'll see mostly sunny skies this afternoon, a high in the upper 60s. Then for tonight, mostly clear, low near 48. Friday, a chance for showers and thunderstorms, cloudy, high of 71 degrees. Then on Saturday, sunshine, high of 72. Sunday, plenty of blue skies and sun, high of 71. And Monday, partly sunny, high of 73. For KXRA, I'm meteorologist Jennifer Wojcicki.
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17: It's like 10 o'clock at night and I found this house and I messaged her right away. I was like, I'm sorry it's so late. We need to look at this house. And like, she's just always been able to get back to us immediately. Any questions, they've been super easy to work with. Anytime we wanted to look at a place, you know, it always worked out where one of them was always willing to go above and beyond to show it for us. They were just really easy to work with and super great.

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1: Good afternoon. It's time for the Midday Farm Review here on the Linder Farm Network. With Dan Lemke, I'm Linda Brecke. Good afternoon, Dan.
2: Good afternoon, Linda.
1: Well, some areas picking up some nice showers yesterday, and again, still keep those cooler conditions. What's happening today?
2: Absolutely. We're seeing temperatures this midday, mainly in the middle 60s to right around 70 degrees. So we are a little bit on the cooler side. Started to see some increasing clouds across the state this midday. Temperatures, again, a little bit below average for this time of year with that cloud cover. It's kind of keeping things a little bit cooler, which we can certainly expect through the rest of the day. Generally, the next stretch stays pretty close to normal, a little bit maybe on the cooler side of normal, but right around where we should be for this point of the month of June. Chance of showers again this afternoon, fairly minimal chances, and maybe some more tomorrow night. Otherwise, we are looking at generally a pretty comfortable stretch of days. And I know a lot of folks trying to get some spraying done. The winds are down a little bit today from what it has been. So generally a pretty good looking forecast over the next several days that hopefully will allow folks to get done what needs to be done.
1: Sounds good. And tomorrow, markets will be closed tomorrow in observance of Juneteenth, and we will have our normal schedule of programming throughout the day here on the Linder Farm Network, and we'll be back with markets in a moment.
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1: July corn at 4.15 3/4. That's down 5 1/4. September 4.23 1/2, down 6. December 4.42 1/2 and down 6 1/4. July soybeans 11.22 1/2, down 9 1/2. With August 11.28 1/4, down 8 1/2. And November 11.42, down 7 1/2. July soybean meal 302.30, down 250. July soybean oil down 194. July Chicago wheat 602.5, down 10 1/4. July oats 313, up 6 1/2. Minneapolis wheat September 646 1/4, down 2 1/4. Live cattle June lower 254.15, down 157. August 246.27, down 257. October down 215. August feeder cattle 365.97, down 145. September down 155. July lean hogs 94.92, up 27. August 96.47, down 2. October 81.10, down 17.
2: Class 3 milk futures, June 16.05, up 6, July 16.22, up 4, and August 16.62, also up 4. Cash cheese trade barrels, 146, that's up 4. 40-pound blocks, 145, that is down 0.75 cents. CHS soybean processing basis, Fairmont, June and July, 5 under July. CHS Mankato through July, 20 under July. CHS corn, Savage, June is 40 under July, while July 38 under July. And CHS Winona corn, June 38 under July, July 36 under July.
1: ADM corn processing, Marshall, the basis level through July, 40 under July. ADM soybean processing, Mankato, through July, 5 under July. The Dow Industrial Average is up 213. The S&P 500 up 87. and the U.S. dollar index up 0.327. We'll be back with more in a moment.
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1: Joining us, Brian Grady, Comstock Investment, Royal, Iowa. Well, Brian, lower for corn, soybeans, and wheat futures. What's weighing on the markets today?
6: Well, we've had some pretty nice run-ups earlier in the week. We did get confirmation of some more daily sales this morning on known destinations, and China bought soybeans and Mexico bought corn. And so that's the second day in a row now that we've had some daily sales. In all likelihood, the unknown destinations for soybeans both yesterday and this morning were China buying, and then there was that sale to China as well. So I guess the demand news is positive. We kind of have known about that. That talk has been swirling through the marketplace earlier this week. We haven't gotten any confirmation yet of Chinese purchases of corn and wheat. But that talk was swirling through the marketplace as well. But I think price pressure, just a pullback from those gains that we saw earlier in the week. We are heading into a long weekend, so traders are just kind of positioning themselves at the moment.
1: And livestock futures, looking at some lower prices there as well today. What are you following of those markets?
6: Yeah, so the cattle markets, they're getting ready for the cattle on feed report this afternoon. Now, that's a day early, as of the federal holiday tomorrow for Juneteenth. And so that'll come out after the close today. I think just a pullback in the market ahead of that report and waiting to see. And we're also waiting on active cash cattle trade to develop. Now, it looks like what we get higher prices this week or next week on the cash side of things, the cash market's probably put in a short-term low and going to start to work higher in the near term here. But still waiting on that active trade to develop. And then on the hog side, kind of a mixed tone, not a whole lot of price action going on there. And I guess we're still waiting on the cash index to put in a contra seasonal low. This is kind of crazy that we just continue to bleed prices lower, but the cash index hasn't strengthened as it typically would at this time of year. And as a result, the traders are just tepid toward buying the futures.
1: What are you hearing, Brian, about some of the areas that have had these storms over the past week or so in Iowa? Are you hearing about some crop damage?
6: Yeah, so there is some crop damage. I think it's probably generally localized, and it's we've had some wind damage. We've had some flooding and ponding and things like that. We are starting to see some of the fields yellow a bit on corn just because the soils are so saturated, so they can't get oxygen. A lot of times that's associated with bleaching of nitrogen. This early in the growing season, it's probably more that the plant just can't get enough oxygen out of the soils because of those saturated conditions. But there are some issues. We're still off to a great start to the growing season, but the past week or so here had been volatile weather, and we have taken on a little bit of damage, at least localized, I would say.
1: Brian Grady, Comstock Investment, Royal, Iowa. More in a moment.
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1: National hog slaughter estimate today is 482,000. A week ago, 480,000. 1 year ago, 465,645. National negotiated carcass, barrels and gilts, 97.32, down 18 cents. And that's a weighted average. The five-day rolling average is 96.64. Iowa, Minnesota, five-day rolling average, 97.54. Pork cutout plant report, carcass, 93.47, down 130. Box beef cutout values, choice at 393.27, down 123. And select at 374.98, down 228. Cattle trade out of Nebraska, live bid of 253 to 254 today. Central Livestock, Simbrota, finished beef steers, 245 to 260.50. The same with the finished beef heifers. Finished dairy cross steers and heifers, 240 to 254.50. Finished dairy steers, 230 to 245. Market cows, mostly 130 to 154. Market bulls, 185 to 238. We'll be back with more in a moment.
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2: The U.S. Department of Agriculture has announced a reorganization of the Foreign Agricultural Service to streamline operations, consolidate support functions, and bring employees and programs closer to America's agricultural heartland. The effort is part of a broader department initiative that directs agencies to align workforce and facilities with available resources and to use those savings to focus on core USDA missions. As part of the effort, FAS will establish an operational support hub in Kansas City and will begin a phased relocation of much of its Washington, D.C. staff. The modernization does not affect any reduction in force and focuses entirely on domestic headquarter functions. No overseas staff or diplomatic posts are being affected.
1: It's time for the Minnesota Corn Growers Association update. The Minnesota Corn Growers Association is a sponsor of the Special Olympics USA Games being held next week in Minnesota. Angela Gensel, Minnesota Corn board member, farmer from the Kasota area, has more.
11: Yes, this is such a great opportunity as the Special Olympics rotates where they are hosted, and Minnesota is the lucky host this year. We're so excited to sponsor. There's going to be over 3,000 athletes from all 50 states participating in 16 different Olympic-type team and individual sporting events. And Minnesota Corn will be on hand as a sponsor. We'll have a tent at the National Sports Center located in Blaine. We're going to have trivia and games on hand for all the athletes and their family. They'll have the opportunity to win corn-themed prizes. And we just think sponsoring the USA Games is a great way for Minnesota Corn to reach the non-farming public with a positive message about corn farming in Minnesota, as corn plays such a big role in our state, supporting our economics, providing key food and fuel resources for all the residents. And we're just so excited to highlight that message to all the athletes and their family.
1: Angela Genzel, Minnesota Corn Growers Association board member, farmer from the Kasota area, with the Minnesota Corn Growers Association update.
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2: It's a pretty quiet weather day thus far, with comfortable temperatures mostly in the mid-60s to near 70 degrees under partly sunny skies this midday. No rain showing up over Minnesota other than way up along the Canadian border. Now, we are on the backside of a system that brought some strong winds and storms to part of the state yesterday. Saw some brisk winds, including a gust recorded at just about 70 miles an hour in southwest Minnesota. Most of the storm activity that we saw in the state was pretty routine, but stronger storms did develop across Iowa, Wisconsin, and Illinois, along with a number of tornadoes being reported in Illinois. In Minnesota, rainfall included about 2.25 inches by Hoffman and Kensington, about 1.5 inches at Howard Lake, Austin, and Eden Valley. Should be in for a little bit quieter period ahead, although some scattered showers and thunderstorms are possible this afternoon, then again tomorrow afternoon and evening. A few stronger storms could develop then, as we do see another quick-hitting system scoot through from the northwest. Overall, though, should see some fairly uneventful conditions for the bulk of the week and the weekend. Temperatures will remain pretty much on par for mid-June, maybe slightly below normal. Highs today a little bit cooler, with highs generally in the upper 60s to low to mid-70s. Then for Friday through the weekend and into next week, we should be mostly in the 70s for our highs. Again, today pretty pleasant, slightly cool with partly cloudy skies. Highs top out in the upper 60s to mid-70s. Winds from the northwest at 10 to 15. Scattered shower or two can't be ruled out this afternoon. Mostly clear overnight tonight. Lows in the upper 40s and lower 50s. Partly cloudy, low to mid-70s for Friday. Some afternoon and evening thunderstorms possible. Breezy, especially by afternoon. Then mid to upper 70s Saturday. Showers possible Saturday night into Sunday. Lingering shower Sunday, then dry with mid to upper 70s for Monday and Tuesday. Let's look at our weather here on the Linder Farm Network.
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2: McLeod County farmer Ryan McIntoon is the newly elected president of the Minnesota Soybean Growers Association. McIntoon farms in the Brownton area.
15: just very humbled to be elected to that position. Had a lot of great mentorship before me with Darren now stepping off after 2 years, and obviously Bob Worth before that, and everybody, you know, on the MSGA staff and all the directors. It's just a great organization to be part of.
2: And McIntune says turnover at the state capitol is going to create an interesting dynamic for farmers.
15: Well, on the state level, it's the amount of retirees we're having on in the House and Senate this year. I guess it's the biggest turnover we're going to have in those offices since like 1972, we learned at our meeting. So it's going to be a lot of new faces down there in the Capitol, you know, making decisions. So it's going to come down to us, you know, getting out there and having them discussions with these newly elected officials and get them to, you know, understand, and, you know, agriculture and the effect it has, you know, on our state and on our rural economy and on our farm families.
2: Now, nationally, getting a farm bill completed remains a primary issue.
15: Yeah, that's been going on for a long time. Actually, I think when I first was elected secretary all them years ago, one of the first meetings I went was to a farm bill listening session for Angie Craig. So it's been an ongoing thing for quite a long time. Obviously, we're getting closer to the finish line with that. But the importance of the farm bill and, you know, the protection it gives farmers, the security net and things are very important. And we're going to be continuing to try to advance that and get that done.
2: And McIntune says crops in his area are looking pretty good so far.
15: Well, they're still green, which is good. So crops are looking fantastic. I haven't been inundated by too much rain. We didn't have any hail here yesterday. We had some thunderstorms rolling through my area. Probably got about an inch and a half of rain total. So I'm not flooding in it by any means, and I'm not too dry. So I'm really in a good place.
2: That's Ryan McIntune from the Brownton area.
1: The corn crop is reaching the V8 to V9 stage in the Brown, Watonwan, Nicollet, and Northern Blue Earth County area, according to Adam Deppe with Central Crop Consulting.
16: Some early planted corn starting to hit that V8, V9. Some of maybe the later stuff is maybe a little bit on the earlier, you know, maybe only about V6, you know, that kind of stuff. The corn is definitely moving right along, and some of the rain yesterday, some of the late rain that pushed through. There are some areas up in that Nicollet County area that actually got inch to maybe an inch and a quarter. Some of the stuff as you move towards New Ulm or even move down towards St. James, you know, we only got maybe a tenth or a couple tenths, you know, between all day yesterday, I should say, kind of from morning, overnight, early yesterday morning, and then all through basically yesterday afternoon, that late storm that came through really brought in some rain. So it's definitely all over the board as far as that goes. And then some soybeans, some of the earlier soybeans, we are getting flowers already. So I saw some flowers as early as I believe about the 15th, 14th or 15th on some of them April planted soybeans. So anywhere from flowers to not quite flowers if they're planted in May, you might not see some flowers for you know, probably till end of this week or maybe even next week. So yeah, everything's kind of moving right along. Obviously iron chlorosis is showing up and some of these fields where obviously we got high pH and salts and different things. So yeah, everything's just kind of slowly moving right along. And you know, right now I know Minnesota, University of Minnesota, we've got the hatch of corn rootworms. I think they said the peak was, I think around the 5th or so of June. So we've hit that, growing degree units, you know, for them to come out. So yeah, definitely rootworms are slowly going to be coming out. So, that'll be one thing that we got to keep an eye on now moving forward.
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0: especially in Iowa. Rob Brenneman is an Iowa pork producer and president of the National Pork Producers Council. He says people behind the misinformation are trying to end animal agriculture in the U.S., and he talked about their misinformation campaign.
1: They're just absolutely flooding the airways with the misinformation, and they're telling the world that the Chinese basically are the ones that are going to get benefited by changing this Prop 12 rule, and they're really not. It's the American pig farmer that's out here every day that's getting targeted by this group. So when they attack pig farming, they're not attacking the Chinese, they're attacking us. And that's the independent pig farm.
0: And as a working pork producer, Brenneman said hearing the ad campaign provoked a pretty strong emotional response.
1: Like I'm ready to go to battle, because that's not what we do every day when we get out of bed. We get everybody that I know that's involved in the pig farming world. We get out of bed with the intent to do better today than we did yesterday. It has nothing to do with the Chinese, because that's not who we're involved with. It's not about the Chinese. It's about the American pig farmer. This whole thing is not about animal welfare. That's what they keep talking about, but that's not what it's about. It's about putting the American pig farmer out of business. Prop 12 does nothing for animal welfare, and the veterinarians have come out and said that exact same thing. Us producers in our barns every day, we would say the same thing. This isn't animal welfare. The animal welfare is in the hands of the individuals that take care of pigs, no matter whether it's inside, outside, in a crate, or wherever it's at.
0: That's Rob Brenneman, president of the National Pork Producers Council.
2: Well, Kojo Dairy in the Grove City area was the site of a Dairy on the Farm event this past weekend. Greg Jans of Kojo says the family dairy milks around 1,100 cows, and he says hosting events like the Day on the Farm and bringing students from Wilmer and Litchfield to the dairy is very important to them.
3: We do quite a few things throughout the year, but what I always say is that so many people are so far removed from farm, especially dairy, that come out and see what's going on the farm and just show how we take good care of our cattle and all that kinds of things is just fun. We have fifth graders from Wilmer and Litchfield both out in the spring of the year, and we do a little bit more education at that time. But what I find interesting about that is out of those two schools, if you get even one child that is from a dairy farm, you're pretty lucky. And I would say, especially the Wilmer school, 90% of those children have never been on a dairy farm in their life. And, you know, and kind of fun listening to them talk about, well, my grandpa used to have cows or something like that, but very few come from an actual dairy farm.
2: And we'll be back and wrap it up in 2 minutes.
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2: KXRA Alexandria is People Radio. Programming is being brought to you by the Leaf Valley Mercantile, the bar with a welcoming Cheers-like atmosphere. It's 1 o'clock.
3: Town Hall, I'm John Scott. Vice President J.D. Vance embracing the role of being the chief defender of the agreement. He and President Trump signed with Iran over the weekend. The vice president says reports that agreement with Iran will vastly improve their economy are wrong.
4: The idea that selling a few million dollars worth of barrels of, or a few million dollars worth of oil is going to fundamentally transform the Iranian economy. That's just not true. We thought that it would be good in order to lift the blockade and open the Straits of Hormuz to allow the free flow of energy. We felt that it was reasonable that if we're going to allow everybody else to sell their energy during this period of negotiation, we would allow everyone to sell their energy. That's all we're doing. We can slap everything right back on if the Iranians don't make the deal that we expect.
3: The vice president spoke with reporters in the White House briefing room. Motorists rejoice. A bit less pain at the pump these days.
5: For the first time since March, gas prices have fallen on average to below $4 a gallon. AAA's Thursday national average for a gallon of regular, $3.99. Down a couple of cents from Wednesday, about 50 cents lower than a month ago. The decline comes on the heels of President Trump and his Iranian counterpart signing that memorandum of understanding. Prices still vary from state to state. California's average, $5.64. In South Carolina, it's $3.58. Rich Thomason reporting.
3: A bipartisan bill top lawmakers and athletic leaders have described as the best chance to stabilize college sports has cleared a major hurdle in the Senate. The Senate Commerce Committee voting 19-9 to advance the bill. The Protect College Sports Act would regulate athlete payments, limit players to one unrestricted transfer, and stop coaches from changing jobs during a season. Support and opposition for the bill crosses party lines. More from townhall.com.
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3: More people in the world are facing hunger threats. Correspondent Ed Donahue with a report.
7: A new report says 266 million people are already facing high levels of acute food insecurity.
8: The highest level of concern, there is Sudan, South Sudan, Yemen, Palestine, Nigeria, and Somalia.
7: Jean-Martin Bauer with the World Food Program says conditions in the Gaza Strip have improved since last year's ceasefire, but the situation there remains fragile.
8: Every hotspot of highest concern is a place affected by conflict and violence. And conflict destroys livelihoods, it forces people to leave, it disrupts markets. Damages infrastructure and restricts humanitarian access.
7: The report says hunger risks are compounded by economic shocks, deep cuts to humanitarian funding, and the expected impact of an El Nino, which could bring droughts and floods. I'm Ed Donahue.
3: News and analysis at townhall.com. A Wisconsin Beagle research facility that's drawn animal welfare protests is closing. Its remaining dogs are being taken in by a Florida rescue group. Big Dog Ranch Rescue has reached an agreement for the permanent closure of Ragland Farms. A very unusual move by authorities in Southeast Asia.
9: Police in Vietnam have seized 400 cats in a major bust of an animal theft ring. Animal welfare groups say the investigation saved hundreds of animals destined for the dinner table. In parts of Vietnam, felines are considered a delicacy. Media reports say an investigation into a large number of pet thefts led officials to the cat crime ring. 9 people have been arrested. Animal groups say more than 40 cats have been reunited with their owners. Jason Walker reporting.
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2: Hey, before we jump into Swap Shop here, I still have 2 tickets to the Alexandria Shrine Circus. That is going to be tomorrow at 3 o'clock and again at 7 o'clock. So there are 2 shows to choose from over at the fairgrounds in Alexandria. Otherwise, tickets are $15 a piece. Plus, there are 2 bicycles that will be given away, so kids 12 and under can register at the grandstand entrance for a bicycle. But the 2026 Shrine Circus, 3 o'clock and 7 o'clock tomorrow at the Douglas County Fairgrounds, and I have 2 tickets to give away. The phone number is 762-8167. There we go. 762-8167. First caller right here.

0: And congratulations to Cynthia. She's got two tickets to the Alexandria Shrine Circus. Again, that's tomorrow at 3 o'clock and again at 7 o'clock. Tickets will be available at the gate, but those will cost you something. These were free for Cynthia, so congrats to Cynthia and anybody else that had tickets that were won over the last couple of weeks here. Now it is time for Swap Shop on KXRA. The phone's open, and the phone number is 762-8167. If you have something you want to sell, give away, something you want to buy, maybe you're going to use it in a trade, little horse deal in there. 762-8167. Email address is thefolks@leighton.media, and Leighton is spelled L-E-I-G-H-T-O-N, thefolks@leighton.media. And our address is 1312 Broadway in Alexandria. If you want to drop something by here, you can do that. Had somebody got to meet out here just a couple of minutes ago. 762-8167. And I have this sale to mention to you. It's a moving sale tomorrow and Saturday. Run from 8 to 5. It says, after 47 years, we're downsizing. We need to sell small tools, fishing and camping gear, exercise equipment, toys, antiques, miscellaneous. 8 to 5, Friday and Saturday. And this is over on Westlake, Ida, 4256 Wataman, is that how you say that? Trail Northwest. Okay, Westlake, Ida. All right, so you can check that out. And whilst you're getting your dialing on, then I have this for rent. I have a 2 to 3 bedroom house with a 2-car garage available, $1,200, no utilities included. So you'll pay $1,200 plus utilities, and the phone number is 808-3784. 2 to 3 bedroom, 2-car garage, 808-3784. All right, then. So what else? Excuse me, have for sale a 2015 car hauler, 18-foot. It's got all new wood, lights, title, tabs. This is a 2-inch ball, 6,000-pound winch, painted silver. Maybe you can tell I'm reading this as I go. It's like a run-on sentence. Here, 2015 car hauler, 18-footer, all new wood, lights, title, tabs, 2-inch ball, 6,000-pound winch, painted silver, 3,500-pound axles, and the cost is $3,300 in cash. And the phone number is 282-6097. 282-6097 is the phone number there. Phone number here is 762-8167. This is for sale. I have a Greenworks electric pressure washer, like new condition, pictures available, and looking for $20 or best offer for the Greenworks electric pressure washer. Phone number is 815-2078. 815-2078. Well, what else? I have a 14-inch exhaust fan. Works good. $45 for that 14-inch exhaust fan. And then a wanted item is an AM-FM receiver with a remote, over 100 watts per channel, and in great shape. Must have the remote. Okay, send pictures, please, and a description. And the phone number is 219-1428. 219-1428. We have the exhaust fan for sale and then looking for the AM-FM receiver. 219-1428. All right. Let's see. This is for sale. 1981 Chevy Silverado, two-wheel drive. Older body restoration. Engine and transmission have been rebuilt. Tires and suspension, parts and brakes. $10,900. This is at 81 Chevy Silverado, two-wheel drive. You get all the details. This is the number, 808-1009. 808-1009. Okay. 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And the number is 219-0283, and that's in Alec. 219-0283 for that 21-inch Toro self-propelled mower. What do you have for Swap Shop today? You're buying, selling, giving away. You got something to trade. Phones open, 762-8167. Our email address is thefolks@layton.media. Street address, 1312 Broadway. For sale, 1985 8-horsepower Evinrude kicker motor. Looks and runs like new. With a tank and hose, $500 cash. And also says this week only comes with a new Minn Kota 30-pound troller. So you get that 85 Evinrude plus the trolling motor for $500 cash there. And the phone number is 282-6097. 282-6097. Thanks for calling today. You're on Swap Shop.
1: Hey, I've got a deer stand for sale. And I've got a couple of sets of loading ramps, one for a metal one, and then one is for a four-wheeler. It's aluminum loading ramps for back of a pickup. Okay. And my number is 320-760-3374.
0: All right. I got it. Thanks for the call today.
1: Okay. Bye.
0: Bye. 760-3374 for the deer stand and then those loading ramps. 760-3374. Swap Shop on the air here at KXRA. It's every Monday through Saturday during the 1 o'clock hour. We talk about what you've got that you want to sell or give away, you want to buy or trade. 762-8167. And again, the email address is thefolks@layton.media. Here, I've got a 10-year-old Basset Hound Lab mix. Says, I'm trying to find a sweet, loving home for. The house I live in is being foreclosed, and it's hard to find a place that will let me bring a pet, especially this size. So 10-year-old Basset Hound Lab mix needs a new home. He is up to date on shots, neutered, very sweet, playful, loves to eat. And the phone number is 304-8591. 304-8591. Here is a rental home. It says very nice two-bedroom twin home on the west side of Lowry with a garage and a three-season porch. All one level, no steps. All utilities are paid except electric, and lawn mowing and snow removal is provided with the washer and dryer. Safe neighborhood, no smoking, no pets. Looking for a single person or a couple. Good references and credit score. Okay, the rent is $1,350. It's available now, and the phone number is 491-8243. And again, that's in Lowry. At 491-8243, Swap Shop, on the air here at KXRA, and we'll be back after this.
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0: Good afternoon, People Radio, KXRA. I'm Jackson, and it's Swap Shop on the air. If you've got something to sell, trade, give away, something you're wanting to buy, the phone number is 762-8167. 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
9: Yes, I'd like to sell a 2001 Honda Goldwing Trike. It's an 1800. It has 60,305 miles. It's in really great shape. I'd like $12,000 for it. Phone number is 320-834-4902. And I do have helmets and a cover that go with it.
0: Okay. Very good. Sounds good. Thank you.
9: Thank you.
0: Mm-hmm. Phone number there is 834-4902. 834-4902 is the phone number there for that Goldwing Trike. All right. Phone number here is 762-8167. Some things for sale. Have a pair of steel-toed boots, size 9. I have some new Mountain Dew beach towels. I have a Minnesota Twins pullover, like a windbreaker pullover. And also have a garden gazing ball metal stand. So the stand for gazing ball, and the phone number is 815-1768. 815-1768. These are for sale. I have 21 used square glass blocks. They're 8 inches by 8 inches by 4 inches thick. All of them for $10. The phone number is 491-6805. Hi, thanks for calling. You're on Swap Shop.
10: Yeah, it's good. Good afternoon.
0: Yeah.
10: I've got two boats I would like to sell. The first one is a 17-foot Ranger bass boat. It's an older boat. It's a good boat. Just needs a good cleanup. I have a 150-horse Mercury motor that goes with it. It's boat motor trailer, and I'll sell it quite reasonable.
0: Okay.
10: Quite reasonable. The other one I have is a wooden, it's a 17-foot wooden cabin cruiser. It's a Lancer Express. It's a 1962 model. I have a 1962 100-horse Johnson motor on it for it. The boat is, the wood is very good. The transit is solid. It's a boat motor and trailer, and I'm looking at $5,500 for that. It's a nice, nice boat, older collector-type boat. It's very nice. They can call 760-5011.
0: All right. Sounds good. Thank you much for the call.
10: Thank you for your time, sir.
0: Sure. Yeah, so a couple of boats, motors, trailers for sale, 760-5011. 760-5011 is the phone number there. Phone number here at KXRA for Swap Shop is 762-8167. At this, wanted to buy item, says I'm looking for a set of bucket seats for my rat rod. Color is not important, but it'd be nice if it had built-in seat belts. In fact, says it'd be great if the seat belts were built in. And the phone number is 491-8074. 491-8074. And what else do we have? Swap Shop today. We've got a 5x8 foot trailer. It's got 12-inch tires, a new jack, winch, new bed, new lights, license for life, $400 firm. There is no title. And the phone number is 763-3982. 763-3982 for that trailer. What is it you're thinking about for Swap Shop? Just go ahead. Take the plunge. 762-8167. Good afternoon. You're on Swap Shop.
11: Yes, the trailer has been sold.
0: That 5x8?
11: Yep.
0: Oh, very good. All right. Thanks for letting me know. Appreciate it.
11: Thank you.
0: Uh-huh. See how Swap Shop works there? 762-8167. Email the folks at Layton.media. I've got a picnic table just in time for summer. Picnic table for sale, $50. Also have a pair of tires. The size is 205/60R15. Probably 65% tread on there. $60 for the pair. The 205/60R15s, and then I have a set of four tires, LT, 275/65R18s, 65% tread, and $150 for that set. Okay, so the picnic table, some tires for sale. The phone number is 219-0448. 219-0448. Good afternoon. You're on Swap Shop.
12: Hi. I have a couple of rear tractor tires that would make super sandbox tires.
0: Okay.
12: Nice big tires. $20 a piece or take them both for 30?
0: Okay.
12: And the number is 320-304-4466.
0: All right. Got it. Thanks for calling. Have a good afternoon.
12: Thank you.
0: Okay. So, so the rear tractor tire sandbox, the phone number 304-4466. Got two of those tires you could use for that. 304-4466. And let's see, we've still got the giveaway, a 2-year-old Maine Coon male cat, neutered, litter box trained, and also needs to be the only cat, but free. And the phone number is 287-0721. 287-0721. 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
24: This is Weatherology. I'm meteorologist Regina Cole with your Alexandria Lakes area forecast. For this afternoon, we'll see passing clouds as temperatures top out in the upper 60s. Mostly clear skies tonight. Temperatures drop back to around 50. For Juneteenth, showers and storms are likely with a mix of sun and clouds. A little bit warmer, higher around 71. Mostly clear skies into Friday night as we drop back to around 49. We top out in the lower 70s again for Saturday with lots of sunshine. Increasing clouds into Saturday night, a low around 51. For KXRA, I'm meteorologist Regina Kroll.
0: Thanks, Regina. And we do have some cloud cover. Sun's trying to push through there. 64 is our current temp with a northwest wind at 12 miles an hour, and we're at 131 with Swap Shop just around the corner, maybe a minute.
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0: 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And if you want to drop something by here, our address on the street is 1312 Broadway. Speaking of streets, MnDOT says that starting next Tuesday, June 23rd, weather permitting, the westbound I-94 off-ramp at exit 82 near Evansville will be closed to all travelers till August. So if you're exiting there, you'll use exit 90 by Brandon. Follow the alternate route toward Evansville on County Road 7 or 82 or 41 over to Highway 79. So they're doing that concrete resurfacing between Highway 79 near Evansville and the Otter Tail Grant County line. So right now and through October, until October, traffic is head-to-head through that project area. So that slow down to 60 miles an hour through that part of it. But starts on Tuesday by Evansville, so you'll want to remember if you're headed west, take the exit at Brandon instead. Okay. All righty. Swap Shop on KXRA. The phone number is 762-8167. Let's see what else we've got in the mail. Somebody looking to buy an aluminum trailer, 12 feet long, 6 or 7 feet wide. And here is the phone number. It's 304-3650. 304-3650. Looking for an aluminum trailer. Let's see. You've got for sale 10 silver yard ducklings. 8 of them are 10 days old and 2 are 6 weeks old. 10 days plus C, Tuesday, Wednesday, so 12 days now. 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The phone number is 834-26. 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Wanted to buy a 12-volt electric winch with the automatic load-holding brake feature and all of it in good working condition. 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We still have wild, hardy raspberry plants for sale. 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Very sturdy, light gray padded upholstered seats, really comfy. $25 for the rocker. And here is the phone number that you can call or text. Area code 218-770-0671. 218-770-0671. For Swap Shop, the phone number is 762-8167. 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Here's the phone number, 304-0925. 304-0925. And if you've got something for Swap Shop, and you do, phone number is here, 762-8167, or email thefolks@layton.media. 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
0: Good afternoon. 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And the phone number is 762-8167. 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And our street address is 1312 Broadway, Alexandria. Phones are open right now. There's no waiting on either lines 1 or 2 or 3 or 4 for that matter. 762-8167. Fallen Church of Nelson is looking for folding picnic tables with attached benches, also a box window fan, and a pedestal oscillating fan. So if you have any of those, all of those, give them a call at 762-2684. 762-2684 is the phone number there. And what else do they have? Well, several free items, at least a couple here left. 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That's free. And then One short bed fiberglass truck topper with clamps. 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
0: Okay.
4: I'm looking for $100 for that.
0: All right.
4: 250-7092.
0: Okay, got it. Thanks for calling. Have a good day.
4: Yeah, you too. Bye-bye.
0: Okay. Garmin GPS for a motorcycle. 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It's titled. 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Okay. 282-6097. 282-6097. For sale, a buckboard wagon on a lawnmower frame with turf tires. It's a one-of-a-kind item. $400 is the ask there. You can text for pictures. That buckboard with a lawn on the lawnmower frame, and then says we're looking for 30 to 50 feet of woven wire fencing for tomato plants, preferably a graduated mesh type about 4 feet high. If you have something like that, you can text pictures to the number. If you want to see pictures of the buckboard wagon, you can text the number 815-1768. 815-1768. And your Swap Shop items, you can call in to 762-8167. You can email them to thefolks@layton.media, or you can drop them by in person at 1312 Broadway, Alexandria. This is for sale. It's a King Cutter 32-inch three-point hitch reversible dirt scoop. Used very little, $100. And that phone number is 491-4405. 491-4405. What else for Swap Shop today? How about this? 2004 Harley-Davidson Road King Custom for sale. Has 4,300 miles. Text for pictures, the number 894-9118. 894-9118. Okay, what else? Today, Thursday, right? Yeah. I'm just looking at dates on some of these because, as you may remember, if we have something in our mailbag here that's over a week old, then we get rid of it just to keep things updated as much as possible, nice and fresh. So if you have sent something and it's been over a week, then resend it if you still have it to do. Okay. 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Swap Shop phone number is 762-8167. 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
0: Hi.
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0: Okay. 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
28: Something for everyone.
0: Very good.
28: Mm-hmm. Okay, thank you.
0: Yeah, thanks for calling. Have a good day. The garage sale will be at Runestone Catholic Church in Kensington tomorrow from 8 to 5 and then Saturday 8 to 2. All right, phone number here, 762-8167. You have something here at the end for Swap Shop? 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I have a 20-inch Huffy boys bike for sale for $30. It's red. And the phone number is 424-1806. Does red mean it's the, is that the faster color? 424-1806, the 20-inch Huffy boys bike. Thanks for calling. 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
13: 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The number is 241-6453.
0: All right, got it. 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
13: You bet. Thank you, and have a good weekend.
0: All right, you too. 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That phone number is 241-6453 for that brand new, still in the box e-bike, 241-6453. 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One piece is 22x48 inches. The other is 36x48 inches. So you can talk about that when you give them a call here at 808-9676. 808-9676. And it looks like that's going to do it for this swap shop. We still have tomorrow. We still have Saturday. But I'll meet you here again tomorrow about 1:05. See you then.

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0: 11:22 and three quarters, down 9 1/4. August 11:28 and a quarter, down 8 1/2. November 11:42 and three quarters, down 6 1/2. July soybean meal 301.30, down 3.50, with July soybean oil 69.69, down 1.85, and July Chicago wheat 605 and three quarters, down 7. July oats up 6 3/4. September Minneapolis wheat 642 and three quarters, down 5 1/2 today at the close, or rather before the close on the Minneapolis wheat. Live cattle June 254.80, closing down 92. August 246.62, that was down 222. October 239.97, down 187. And August feeder cattle 366.60, down 82. September down 97. Lean hogs July 95.02, up 37. August 96.72, up 22. October 81.32, and up 5. Again, a lower day for corn and soybeans. And markets will be closed tomorrow in observance of a Juneteenth day. Rhett Montgomery, DTN lead market analyst, comments on today's trade.
1: Final trading session of the holiday shortened week. We are seeing price pressure across the row crop complex, corn, soybeans, and wheat. All pressured here by what will be a sixth consecutive lower session for crude oil if the current price action holds. Ahead of Friday's signing of the interim peace agreement between the U.S. and Iran. For soybeans, the price drop here on Thursday is especially frustrating after USDA did report the first official sales to China on Thursday morning for the upcoming 2026-2027 marketing year, as well as some other unknown sales, which are also rumored to have been bought by China as well. Total sales for the upcoming 2026-2027 year have now surpassed the same point in 2025. Meanwhile, wheat futures enjoyed a very bullish session for Wednesday, but are retreating here on Thursday to close the week. The early week strength was stemming from an intense heat wave, which has been hitting Europe here and is expected to continue over the next couple of weeks. Wheat traders are torn currently, as well as the U.S. is expected to harvest a historically small crop. Only Ukraine and Australia are currently forecasted to join the U.S. in producing a crop smaller than their previous five-year average. And that all totals continues to point to supplies around the globe, which remain comfortable for the immediate future. Meanwhile, U.S. weather also continues to provide an overall bearish tone across the row crop complex. Plenty of rainfall still in the forecast here through the balance of June. In this morning's drought monitor update from USDA, the percentage of U.S. corn and soybean areas in drought dropped once again here in that report.
0: That's Rhett Montgomery, DTN lead market analyst. And McLeod County farmer Ryan McIntoon is the newly elected president of the Minnesota Soybean Growers Association. McIntoon farms in the Brownton area.
2: To be elected to that position, had a lot of great mentorship before me with Darren now stepping off after 2 years, and obviously Bob Worth before that, and everybody, you know, on the MSGA staff and all the directors. It's just a great organization to be part of.
0: Our congratulations to Ryan McIntoon, Minnesota Soybean Growers President. That's an update.
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6: News this hour from Town Hall. I'm John Scott. President Trump has signed a deal to end the war with Iran.
7: President Trump says he has signed an agreement on ending the war in Iran.
8: It's signed.
7: shining.

0: Video posted by White House Deputy Chief of Staff Dan Scavino shows the president, attended by Secretary of State Marco Rubio, signing the Memorandum of Understanding just before a glitzy dinner at Versailles with French President Emmanuel Macron.
1: Yes. Bravo.
0: U.S. officials briefing reporters said the plan includes toll-free passage through the Strait of Hormuz for 60 days, a new minimum standard for diluting Iran's highly enriched uranium, and provisions to ensure the territorial integrity of Lebanon. I'm Jennifer King.
2: As those post-agreement discussions will continue, it's now being reported Iran's supreme leader endorses the face-to-face negotiations with the U.S. Maritime data company Lloyd's List Intelligence says major ship owners have begun moving vessels through the Strait of Hormuz. More from reporter Bernie Bennett.
3: For the first time in 110 days, ships owned by major companies are transiting the strait after effectively being marooned there since February. The strait is a critical passageway for the world's oil and natural gas. Its closures created a historic energy crisis. Tankers controlled by major ship owners Grimaldi Group, Costco, Knutsen, and NYK have passed through the strait. Lloyd's List estimated that 550 merchant ships still need to prepare to exit the Persian Gulf, including 160 tankers, 200 bulk carriers, 60 container ships, and 10 vehicle carriers. Bernie Bennett reporting.
2: The remnants of Tropical Storm Arthur battering parts of the southeastern U.S. with heavy rain, sparking flash flood and tornado warnings along the Gulf Coast, building damage, downed trees, and power outages reported. The Midwest, meanwhile, recovering from a strong line of storms that tore through Wednesday. More from townhall.com.
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2: The government has emptied the Everglades Detention Center.
0: All of the immigration detainees at the South Florida Detention Center, known as Alligator Alcatraz, have been transferred to other facilities. That's according to the Department of Homeland Security. Spokesperson Laura Biss cited concerns about hurricane season in an email that came just before government meteorologists confirmed the first tropical storm of the 2026 Atlantic season had formed in the Gulf. DHS did not say how many detainees were moved or where they're headed or whether the center was closing permanently. The ACLU and other organizations have been pressing for the tent facility in the Everglades to be shut down. I'm Jennifer King.
2: And the man who died in this week's crash of a small jet in Laredo, Texas, was a well-known entrepreneur named Joshua Bear, who was a successful investor in technology startup companies. Bear was the founder of an Austin-based venture capital firm. News at townhall.com. A presidential library could be on your list of things to visit this summer.
6: Franklin Roosevelt helped launch the modern system of presidential libraries in the late 1930s. A network of museums and research facilities has since grown nationwide. Historian Douglas Brigley calls them vital hubs for lectures and research. Presidential libraries often reflect a leader's personality and legacy. Settings for presidential libraries range from small towns such as Herbert Hoover's in West Branch, Iowa, to big cities like George W. Bush's in Dallas, Texas, and the Ronald Reagan Presidential Library in Simi Valley, California. Barack Obama's library opens to the public Friday in Chicago. Keith Peters, Washington.
2: A 900-pound time capsule marking the 250th anniversary of American independence, sealed shut and shipped to Philadelphia. It will be buried next month and opened in 250 years. 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
9: This is Weatherology. I'm meteorologist Regina Cole with your Alexandria Lakes area forecast. For this afternoon, we'll see passing clouds as temperatures top out in the upper 60s. Mostly clear skies tonight. Temperatures drop back to around 50. For Juneteenth, showers and storms are likely with a mix of sun and clouds. A little bit warmer, high around 71. Mostly clear skies into Friday night as we drop back to around 49. We top out in the lower 70s again for Saturday with lots of sunshine. Increasing clouds into Saturday night, a low around 51. For KXRA, I'm meteorologist Regina Kroll. Right now, it's 66 degrees.
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13: The Markley, Van Camp, and Robbins Show. Jamie Markley, David Van Camp, Scott Robbins, thank you very much for being here. A lot to cover today. Some fun, some gruesome stuff. Oh my goodness, I can't believe some of the stuff that's making news.
14: Well, no.
13: Let's start with Trump and the Middle East, David.
15: All right, let's do that. With the Memorandum of Understanding signed, President Trump was asked how much longer we're going to keep our military positioned around Iran, right? Because we got to make sure that they're following the rules, right?
13: Yes, he said if not, he didn't like it, he was going to drop bombs on their head.
14: On their head.
13: Again, so this is what he said.
16: Question, we haven't thought of it. We're really, probably a while. It's a good place to stay. The question was, how long will you leave the military in the Gulf? I would say a little while. See how it all goes. I think it's going to go well, but we'll see.
13: We'll see.
14: Mm-hmm.
13: So, Scott, off air, you were talking about the Iran deal.
14: Yeah.
13: And you're not thrilled with it.
14: I'm not thrilled with it.
13: Possibly saving the midterm, do you
14: think? Well, I'm looking at the motivation behind this.
13: Mm-hmm.
14: And while it doesn't seem to me, again, based on what I know, and I don't know at all for sure, just what I hear, the dribs and drabs, right?
13: Mm-hmm.
14: I feel like that the underlying deal here is let's make damn sure. Stock market's doing well, gas prices are coming down, and grocery prices are coming down before we get to the midterms, and you could take that little weapon away from them.
13: Okay.
14: That they were using. And by the way, that's a very convincing argument. If the economy tanks, it's very hard for people in power to stay that way. And this was a way to stop the bleeding on that end without getting everything you wanted, without getting a lot of the stuff you wanted. But you had to make some kind of deal, politically speaking, to make this work.
13: But before, Trump sure happened to say, hey, this is more important than that right now.
14: Well,
13: you're talking about 47 years of this.
17: James!
13: Yeah, I'm just repeating what you said.
14: What he said, but, you know, again, I mean, I think there's political motivation here.
15: I don't think so.
14: Really?
15: I don't think it's the politics of it. I think it is the practicality of it. In that if you look at global oil supplies, we are or were heading to a point where there were going to be legitimate shortages, even in the United States, especially because California, they've kneecapped their own refining capability. So they rely on a whole lot of imported oil, much of which comes through the Strait of Hormuz.
13: Mm-hmm.
15: And all over the place, you're looking at a potential supply shock, which would be absolutely devastating. And I think, you know, the Trumpster looked at that and said, okay, we got to get something done so we can get stuff moving through the Strait of Hormuz. My biggest frustration isn't what this memorandum of understanding is. It was sort of like we let them delay for, 2 months or whatever under the ceasefire that was barely even a ceasefire when we had them on the ropes.
13: And we were supposed to be opening the Strait of Hormuz and overseeing it. And then we had the power to do that.
14: Well, I think when we're close to the same page, maybe just looking at it slightly differently, because your practicality also converts to politics.
15: Sure.
14: And so I think there's a hell of a lot of pressure to get something done.
13: But from people on the inside, they were saying, well, and the problem was Iran controlled the Strait of Hormuz. But for me, and I'm just a regular jamoke, I'm like, well, hold on a second. We said we could control that if we had to. Did we just lose our will to want to do that?
15: That's what it seems like, yeah.
14: Hmm. I think another thing this did was it showed that Iran knows where the choke point is. They know it's the strait. And they can do it again.
13: Yes, but that's what is so confusing. And I thought that we could overtake that.
14: I don't know. I must be underestimating that. I don't know. I thought so, too, though. I thought, well, we just go in and take it over, right?
13: Yeah.
14: And we got the firepower. We got the military, you know.
13: Well, there was Karg Island. There was,
14: you know, these other things.
13: Or is this all just for the midterms, and then the bombing goes back in late November?
14: Could happen.
15: Could be.
14: Yep.
13: Like, just play this out for now, and there's plans that are going to happen months down the road. Who knows?
14: I don't know either. I don't know either.
13: I mentioned, you know, some disturbing news out there. This story out of the UK with the gang, the rape gangs, it is insane.
14: Oh, God. I read this story. Oh, my gosh.
13: A minimum of 250,000 children have been trafficked around the United Kingdom from as early as the 1950s, and it got worse by the decade. Jeez. If you've heard this, and you've heard the different rumblings of young girls getting raped in the UK and everyone turning a blind eye. Well, David, you and I were listening to this report earlier with this woman, Sammy Woodhouse, who was a victim and is also an advocate for survivors, telling the story that they've done this whole piece of research to get out to people because there are so many people that don't believe it because politicians in the UK have said, oh, it's just a conspiracy theory for years and years and years. And here's part of what she said.
10: Well, something else that's different with this report is that we put a very clear focus on the race and religion factor. Now, there has been other reports published, but, you know, they always seem to shy away a little bit more than what we've done. And, you know, we wanted to just be honest. We wanted to be bold. But what the evidence did show is that majority of the victims were white females and majority of the perpetrators were Pakistani Muslims. Men.
13: So, yes, it's Pakistani Muslim men for the most part with these young white girls. I mean, some were saying as young as 11.
14: Oh, God.
13: Well, as young as younger than that, even. Mm. And sometimes sold. And then you're like, okay, well, why in the world wasn't something done about it? And then she explains, well, police and politicians were involved.
10: Yeah, what else we discovered is just how badly failed that children were. There was cop nights held, and what that meant was that the police officers would take it in turns to rape the children and then hand them back to their perpetrators.
13: All right, time out there. Whoa.
14: Unbelievable.
13: Had you ever heard that before?
14: Nope.
15: I've heard the turning of a blind eye, and part of that, especially in recent decades, has been more on the basically this impulse to not come across as xenophobic or Islamophobic or whatever.
13: Right, which is sad and weak. But the fact that the cops were raping these girls too and then giving them back? Oh my gosh. She goes on.
10: It also shows that this wasn't just about the police and social care. It was about NHS, about education. You know, it's every single service failed the children of the United Kingdom. Absolutely horrific. So this is only stage two of our inquiry. There is stage three coming, so Rupert will be naming the professionals and rapists involved in Parliament, and then we will be starting private prosecution. So there's lots more work to do.
14: Wow. Well, I hope she's got protection constantly.
15: That's Rupert Lowe that she mentioned, a member of Parliament, who the Independent now describes as the most dangerous man you've never heard of.
14: Yeah.
13: And why is he dangerous? Because he's naming names?
15: Yes, because he's saying that, because he's also calling for an end to most asylum cases, deportation of criminal illegal aliens.
13: Yes.
15: And apparently that's dangerous.
14: Well, they had members of Parliament yesterday all chanting, you know, to get him, send him back. And they've had enough. I mean, it's, they're up to their eyeballs in this now.
13: Well, like you said off air earlier, isn't it more dangerous having your girls raped?
15: Well, yeah.
13: By a gang where it's all coordinated?
14: Mm-hmm.
13: That's insanity.
14: Yeah.
13: And it goes way deeper than that. We'll get into it later on.
14: Golly.
13: The amount of people involved. And, dude, you think about, you know, talk in this country, whenever you've brought up child sex trafficking that goes on, people won't believe you.
14: No.
13: Because the powers that be have been pushing out the narrative that it's just a conspiracy, bunch of right-wing people. It's not it's not really happening.
14: Well, they need that to be true to accomplish their goal.
13: It.
14: Yeah. They need that to be true.
13: Unbelievable.
14: It's not,
13: man.
14: But they want it to be true.
13: Wow. And you have a clip here, David. Who is this activist?
15: Well, he's kind of big on the online debate stage. Mohammed Hegab, he's an Islamic activist in the UK, and now this is making the rounds because they say, you know, the reason why it's important to be talking about the culture of the people running most of these rape gangs is because where they come from, it's not as taboo as it is here. And he defends that.
13: Oh, okay. This ought to be good.
12: We would say that, well, if you were to be intimate with a 14-year-old or, you know, 13-year-old who's got huge hips and huge breasts and huge body, I mean, quite frankly, we would say, it's not going to have the same effect medically. I mean, no one can make the argument. But in these what? Countries where we live in now, one is legal and one is illegal. So, for in other words, you can't marry a 100-year-old woman, but you can marry that girl that's, you know, you're a pedophile if you go for the girl that's got the hips. And once again, pedophilia is very relative.
13: Well,
14: pedophilia is relative?
13: Yeah.
14: Based on the size of the hips?
15: According to this guy, that's his argument, not mine.
13: 13 or 14, you know, hips don't lie, so it's all fair game, according to Muhammad.
15: Yes.
13: Really? Yeah.
14: All right.
13: But don't be judging.
14: I've had enough.
13: Don't judge. Yeah. Uh-huh. Don't be Islamophobic.
14: Right.
13: Don't be xenophobic,
14: don't
13: Scott.
14: Don't even question it.
13: No. Okay? No, there are bad ideas. Period.
14: Imagine, though, being protected to the point where you can say something like that.
13: Oh, yeah.
14: You just can say it.
13: You can say it.
14: Without repercussion.
13: If you're going to have, like, the long conversation to talk about, hey, remember when, you know, you had 14-year-olds getting married. There was Elvis, Priscilla Presley. I get it. That is part of a conversation. But there are rules and norms. And do you want that in your country?
14: No, of course not.
13: Then you can't be afraid to speak up about it. I mean, you're a coward if you don't. Oh, I don't want to be Islamophobic.
14: But if they've got breasts and hips, it's perfectly okay.
13: Yeah.
14: If not, well, you got to wait.
13: Right.
14: Then it's frowned upon.
13: Exactly.
14: Good Lord.
13: Oh, yeah.
14: Where are we?
13: I know. Yeah. We'll get into more of that, too. Oh. We haven't even had a chance to talk about the Iranian regime is going to be whipping this female singer because she posted a video online with her singing without her hijab.
15: Uh-oh.
13: Oh, yeah. She's going to get 70 lashes for that.
15: Golly.
14: Yeah, these are the people we're negotiating with.
13: Mm-hmm.
14: Very reasonable folks.
13: Yeah.
14: Mm-hmm.
13: But don't be judging different cultures.
14: No, I think I can judge.
13: Yeah.
14: I'm pretty sure I can.
13: Yes. Yep. Okay. And then, oh my goodness, you got an update about bathhouses in Minnesota?
15: Yeah, a bunch of the Alphabet.
13: What an opening segment this is.
15: The Alphabet Mafia in Minneapolis is wanting to legalize bathhouses because that's the only place where apparently they can shine. All right. This was one of the people who came to advocate for they, them, theirs, person, place, or things stance.
13: Got it.
17: The ways our love should not be termed on legislation by other people telling us what is right and what is wrong for our communities. Because our communities, historically, we bury our dead in the morning, we protest what? During the day, and we dance all night. We dance because that is what keeps us alive. We fight for that dance, and I just want to say that
13: thank you.
17: We want to dance in the sunlight, too.
18: Thank you.
17: Thank you.
15: They're not talking about dancing there,
14: I don't even know what that was. Is that Footloose Part 2?
13: They're not allowed to dance in the sunlight? Is that what it is?
15: Apparently, we have very drastically different definitions of the term dance.
13: I guess. Are they like gay vampires? Like the light is... What's going on?
14: Dancing in the
13: I don't understand.
14: Yep.
13: Okay.
14: Wow.
13: Oh,
14: my God.
13: Okay.
14: What an opening segment.
13: Yes. That was something. Yeah, crazy update to get to in the five stories we're watching today straight ahead.

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0: The Markley Van Camp and Robbins Show. Jamie Markley, David Van Camp, Scott Robbins, and now the five stories we're watching today.
1: One, okay, number five. One of the ringleaders of the UFC White House terror plot is a Mexican illegal alien who was granted DACA by the Obama administration.
2: No way!
1: Yeah, DHS says that Abraham Hermosillo Alvarez overstayed a visitor visa and then got DACA in 2014. All right. There you go.
2: Okay.
1: They're the best of us, you know, illegal immigrants, dreamers. They're the backbone of America.
0: Yeah. Thanks, thanks, Obama.
1: Number four, the Supreme Court has unanimously sided with a guy in Texas who says it's not a crime for marijuana users to have guns. The so-called, you know, what became known as the Hunter Biden law.
0: Oh, right.
1: They're like, this guy has a point. Just because he smoked weed occasionally doesn't mean he's guilty of a crime. Amazing.
0: Makes sense. Now your song's finally going to get popular. Didn't you write that song? Guns and Weed?
1: Guns and Grass, sir.
0: That's what it was called, yes.
1: Awesome.
2: Guns and Grass?
1: Yeah.
2: Seriously.
1: No,
2: that's classic.
0: No, we just made that up.
2: Oh.
0: See how gullible you are?
2: I just thought, well, he was in a band and they were smoking a lot of weed, maybe, and shooting guns.
1: Number three, some minority-owned and local subcontractors who helped build the Obama Presidential Center say they're owed millions and face financial ruin as the campus prepares to open on Juneteenth. The African American Contractors Association president Omar Sharif told Fox News, "What sense is celebrating Juneteenth if our black contractors aren't getting their money?" Uh-oh.
2: Here we go.
1: Yep. Number two, J.D. Vance announced that 12.5 million barrels of oil went through the Strait of Hormuz since last night. That's the most since the beginning of the Iran war. It's a little more than half of the usual daily average. And number one, President Trump posting on Truth Social, oil is flowing. Iran can never have a nuclear weapon. The world will be safe. The stock markets are roaring. Jobs are at records. Prices are dropping. Affordability, in parentheses. Our country is strong, safe, and respected like never before. You're welcome, President DJT. 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
0: Okay. So with the whole deal, though, there are plenty of conservatives not all that happy
1: right
0: with the Iran deal.
1: It just feels like more delay.
0: Yeah. There is a hard sell going on, though.
1: Mm-hmm.
0: No doubt about that. So you just mentioned Father's Day, Chef IQ Sense. It's one of those questions they put to people online. Dads, what do you really want more than anything else for Father's Day? There are a bunch of different answers.
1: To be left alone.
0: That was one of them.
3: You got little kids, yeah.
0: Yes, I love my family, but yeah, it'd be great if I could just have a day. And then other people are like, to be able to spend time with my family. They also said not be expected to go out to a meal with my in-laws. Wow.
3: Yeah.
0: This is the Markley Van Camp and Robbins Show.
3: I always like the written things my daughter sends me. If it's a
0: somebody mentioned that. Yeah.
3: Yeah.
0: Handwritten.
3: Handwritten.
0: Yes.
3: Yeah, those are nice. I mean, you know, that's
0: this
3: nice.
0: Could have been you, Scott. Go to a baseball game, eat some hot dogs, enjoy time with my kids away from screens.
3: Yeah, that's nice.
0: Yeah. Another one, a great at-home breakfast, something that's easily within the repertoire, but not an everyday item.
1: Hmm.
0: Well, it'd be like maybe French toast or something like
3: guess,
0: that.
3: Yeah.
1: Pancakes, French toast.
3: I'm for that.
1: Omelet.
0: And then another dude just said a sword.
2: A sword?
1: Like, I'd take a sword.
0: Yeah. I'd take one too. Yeah, that sounds pretty good. Okay. David has a clip from Adam Schiff. That ought to be fun. Be talking to some UFC. And what's your story? All coming up.

0: This is Weatherology. I'm meteorologist Regina Cole with your Alexandria Lakes area forecast. For this afternoon, we'll see passing clouds as temperatures top out in the upper 60s. Mostly clear skies tonight. Temperatures drop back to around 50. For Juneteenth, showers and storms are likely with a mix of sun and clouds, a little bit warmer, high around 71. Mostly clear skies into Friday night as we drop back to around 49. We top out in the lower 70s again for Saturday with lots of sunshine. Increasing clouds into Saturday night, a low around 51. For KXRA, I'm meteorologist Regina Cole. Right now, it's 66 degrees.
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0: The Markley, Van Camp, and Robin Show. I'm Jamie Markley, the Gen Xer. The millennial, David Van Camp. The sexy boomer.
1: Yeah, man.
0: Scott Robbins.
1: That's right.
0: I'll just save it for what's your story, I guess. What we were just talking about off air. It was disturbing to me. In a way, it's so strange. I've never heard a grown man so excited about bobbleheads. But anyway,
1: that's right.
0: David, Adam Schiff wants Elon Musk's money.
2: I guess so, man. So Adam Schiff, of course, we know Elon Musk became, at least on paper, the world's first trillionaire. And for some reason, Democrats are like framing this as a he stole it from you kind of narrative, this class warfare narrative. And so he put out this video talking about all the things he wants to do with Elon Musk's money.
0: Okay, here we go.
3: What would $1 trillion pay for? Well, $1 trillion, if we decided to distribute that equally among American households, your household would get $7,500. Every household in America could get $7,500 from that $1 trillion.
0: Yeah, you said it twice. We get it, $7,500. And most people would blow it on something stupid.
2: Yeah.
0: So what? Next.
3: It would also pay for the complete four-year college education of 7.7 million American students. So you can take all the tuition, all the room and board, all the costs of all of that.
0: No, it should already be lower. They're gouging people.
2: Yeah.
0: It's a freaking scam, Adam. Anyway, go ahead.
3: For 7.5 million students and pay for it by the wealth of our first trillionaire.
0: Yeah.
3: Costs a lot to raise kids in America. Well, you can take 4.3 million kids and raise them from birth until 18, pay for everything they need during those 18 years.
0: But he's bad and evil and like Hitler.
2: Right.
1: They hate success.
2: Right.
1: It is true. They want to punish it all the time.
0: Well, not only that, just look at that clown's state of California.
2: Yeah.
0: He could say something about how much he could help the homeless, because the more money you give to it, the worse it gets.
2: Yeah.
1: 327 people could have their homes rebuilt in L.A. in 20 years.
0: Maybe.
1: Yeah.
0: Maybe. No, they waste money on crap all the time.
1: We're talking like idiot.
0: Billions of dollars on the homeless, and it gets worse and worse and worse.
1: This kind of crap's been going on forever.
0: Dude, isn't
1: we could
0: whole money play from that party? You are a victim.
2: Yes.
1: Yeah.
0: And we're going to make it right.
1: And we're going to take from this guy who doesn't deserve it.
0: And the thing is, even if you are a victim, psychologically, if you think of yourself as a victim, you're worse off.
2: Mm-hmm.
0: I know that's easier said than done if you're not a victim. I get that. But if you look at a victim of anything, if they end up having the attitude of, yeah, this happened, it was awful, but it's not going to define who I am, and I'm going to go through life not thinking about it and having it define me, you're better off than someone constantly telling, well, you're a victim.
1: Yeah. Well, it's almost too like Elon Musk has got all this money, just shoves it under his bed.
0: Right.
1: You know, I mean, he's employed how many thousands of people? who are making a living on his inventions, things he came up with.
0: Sure.
1: You know, I mean,
0: not to mention the amount of women he's impregnated. He's got kids to pay for.
1: I can't even imagine his child support. Oh, my God.
2: Well, dude, and also, again, it just bears repeating over and over again. There's a lot of people from, like, custodians to lunch workers to or lunchroom workers to welders who are millionaires right now because of Elon Musk's companies.
0: I love that you bring that up. That's a great point. It's true. What's Adam Schiff done?
2: Yes. Yeah. How many millionaires has he created outside of himself?
1: None. They don't create anything.
0: No. No. And him being a whole part of that.
1: Terrible people.
0: Russia hoax. He should be in jail.
2: For sure.
0: Really should. Okay. You have a flashback for us, David.
2: Yes, I do. Well, we were talking about this a little bit yesterday, that just 27% of Democrats want to display the flag on July 4th.
0: Right.
2: Just 29% of Democrats say they're extremely or very proud to be an American. Well, Western Lensman on X, he put out a fun flashback from MSNBC's coverage of the Democrats' convention in 2024. Stephanie Ruhle was out there saying Democrats had reclaimed the flag because people had flags at the convention.
0: Reclaimed it.
2: Yes.
0: Okay, roll it.
4: They have reclaimed patriotism, right? Wes Moore has been trying to do this and talking about it since he started running for governor of Maryland 2 years ago. But think about the amount of flags and stars and stripes we've seen over the last few days. If the volume was down on your TV and you were squinting, you might think you were watching the RNC. And this is so rattling for Donald Trump.
2: No, it's not rattling at all, but the funny thing is also the casual admission that, yeah, Democrats yes. generally hate America. You would think that Republicans were putting on this convention. No.
0: I mean, obviously, Republicans love America. And they have the flag and all of that, but we're taking it back.
2: Right. Just like we have those camo hats that say Harris Walls.
0: Yes.
2: These rednecks will love it.
0: Because, obviously, Tim Walz is a man's man.
1: As he skips across the stage. Yes.
0: With the jazz hands.
1: Yeah, sashaying.
0: Mm-hmm. Oh, that's fantastic.
2: That's what they do at West Point on the graduation day. They don't walk across the stage. They prance across the stage.
0: Yes.
1: Yeah.
0: And that's the way they wave to their adoring family. Yay! Do this whole thing.
2: That's actually part of Hell Week for Navy SEAL training.
0: Exactly.
2: You got to get the prance right. That's actually the hardest part of the training.
0: And then every SEAL, once they become the SEAL, how do they celebrate?
2: Yes.
0: Yep, real man's man, old Tim Walz. All right, it's that time. Do it a couple of times a day. Go around the table. It may not be the biggest story out there, but it caught your attention. David, today, what's your story?
2: UFC fighter John O'Malley talks about his brief conversation with Donald Trump after his KO at the White House. This was on the, I'm not familiar with this individual, Ariel Helwani show.
0: Sure. Nailed it.
2: Yeah.
5: I said, I'm trying to recall. I'm like, that, I think that's what I said.
6: Do you remember what he said in reply?
5: He said, you should get the bonus.
0: UFC.
1: I knocked out a Canadian.
0: That's hilarious.
2: Yeah.
0: Yeah. That was a spectacle. It was highly entertaining.
1: Yeah.
0: I really enjoyed it.
1: And I'm not a big UFC guy. I didn't know much about UFC, but.
0: Yeah.
1: It was fun to watch. It was very entertaining.
0: Oh, yeah.
1: And it beat the Bette Midler concert.
0: Excuse me?
1: Down the street.
0: The Bette Midler concert.
2: You didn't hear anything about that?
0: I did not.
1: Oh, you didn't hear that?
2: Holy crap, dude.
1: Oh, dude.
2: All right. I
0: was out of the cycle for a couple days. Oh. Yeah, do it. Oh, God. What happened?
1: Down the street from the UFC fight, they were holding this geriatric rally against Trump with De Niro.
0: I saw something.
1: Bette Midler and
0: she sang.
1: Yeah. Yes.
0: Oh golly, that's embarrassing.
1: You got that, David?
2: Now. I'm trying to find it now. Okay. I can't. Where is it? Oh come
1: on! I always forget you were gone those 2 days. Yeah. Holy smokes, Daddy-O. Some kind of weird anti-fascist song. I mean,
0: my gosh.
1: Yeah, it was Jane Fonda was why. There.
2: Okay. Here we go. Yeah, here's Bette Midler singing.
0: Okay.
2: It's incredible, dude.
0: All right.

0: Okay. Just a message for any older women that feel like your husbands still have a really healthy sex drive, like healthier than you'd like. Maybe they're wanting it more than you ever wanted. Just play that for 5 minutes, and that will cool him down.
1: Or
0: he won't want anything for at least 48 hours.
1: Or one of the other songs from that jamboree.

0: Not this time. No one is getting.
1: Who is that?
2: I have no idea who that person was.
3: But it sounds like Yoko chirping in the background.
2: It's like, UFC fight at the White House with an awesome flyover and all of that. Or
3: we get there
0: together or never get there.
1: Oh, whoa.
2: It's not close.
1: That's like DEI to music. Like, we got to include everybody. You can't sing, we don't care.
3: Old folk songs they've revived.
1: Oh my God.
3: Redone.
2: That's how I'll resurrect.
1: Do they understand what a real fascist is?
3: No.
1: They just keep throwing it out there.
3: No, they don't.
1: Dopes.
3: Unreal. Wow.
1: All right, Scotty, what do you got for your story?
3: Wild University of California system policy that allegedly punished students for not using another woman's or person's profound pronouns has gotten the school into legal trouble, courtesy of a lawsuit that was filed by a conservative watchdog. University of California's sexual violence and harassment policy impinges on free speech rights, according to the complaint filed by the Defending Education and obtained by the California Post. One section of the policy lists derogatory slurs related to sexual orientation as an example of harassment. A person simply laughing at someone for acting a certain way would violate the policy. If added, verbal speech like that is largely protected, they said. The policy also lists intentional or repeated use of name or pronoun inconsistent with the individual's gender identity. An example of harassment. You can get kicked out of school for this.
2: Wow. So, if somebody shows up and they, I don't know, identify as a horse and they want to explain how to speak like a horse, you're not allowed to laugh at them?
3: No.
2: This is another clip that we had earlier this week.
4: We heard you speak English, German, and nay.
5: Yes.
4: Can you teach us some nay?
5: Yes, what would you like to say?
6: I'd like to say, hello, my name is Annie.
4: Yeah.
5: Okay. Yeah.
4: Come on.
6: I don't know how to...
1: Oh, gosh!
2: That's a woman who identifies as a horse.
3: The horse.
2: Speaking horse language, which she calls nay.
3: Yeah, with the horse head on.
2: So at that university, you're not allowed to laugh at that, apparently.
3: No, you
1: Holy
3: can't.
1: Cow! Man, you miss a day, you miss a lot on this show.
3: Oh, yeah.
1: I never want to take any vacation time.
3: Wow, that was a fantastic.
1: That's incredible.
3: That is incredible.
1: I have a story that I will get to. I'll maybe use it for my story later on. That this person is telling parents, hey, man, there are way more furries than you can imagine, and they're probably in your kid's school.
3: Oh, God.
1: Oh, yeah. I had mentioned the bobblehead thing with Scott. It's not even really a story. You off air were talking about when you're going to Kansas City this year, which is your yearly summer vacation with a couple of buddies. You've been doing this for years and years and years, like over 30 years.
3: Decades, yes.
1: Maybe more. How excited you were that they're giving away a bobblehead three nights in a row.
3: Yeah, three nights in a row when we're there. That's never happened before. That's a record. It's Bobby Witt Jr. all three nights in different uniforms and hats and stuff. It's going to be fantastic.
1: Yes. I don't think I could match your excitement the way you were off air, because I know there are collectors and people collect bobbleheads and they go for some money. But you were like, dude, this is whatever. And then it's bleeping A. You, dude, it never happened before. Three bobbleheads, three nights in a row.
3: Yeah.
1: And I'm like, yes! And blah, blah, blah, blah, blah. And I'm like, holy cow.
3: Yeah, very exciting.
1: You're a grown man.
3: Yeah, I know. A grown man.
1: There's and it's part of me that
3: suspended
1: is...
3: Suspended state of adolescence, yes.
1: Excited for you, and at the same time,
3: yes.
1: I'm like, what happened to that dude I met like 35 years ago?
3: Oh. No.
1: The dog.
3: When you see those Bobby Witt Jr. bobbleheads, you'll
2: be
3: green with envy.
1: We all have our things, don't we?
3: We do.
2: He's going to teach us how to speak horse.
3: Oh, my God. With a horse's head.
1: Sidetrack. Oh, my goodness.
3: And I'm weird.
1: Yeah, no kidding.
2: Golly.
1: Okay. Who drove e-bikes through a Walmart? Nimrod's the news and much more straight ahead.

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0: The Markley Van Camp and Robin Show. Hey, if you're looking to lose weight, but you don't like needles, you've heard about, you know, the shot. I don't want to do that. Needles, they kind of freak me out. And then you heard about the side effects. You know, that one actress. Oh, my gosh. You don't want to be going through that.
1: Oh, yeah.
0: Having to wear Depends all the time whatever.
1: God, no,
0: yeah, you want to lose the weight. You don't want all that. There is an alternative to the shots.
2: Yeah, it's an oral supplement you take called Lean. It works like

0: playing for draft picks. They've got a proposed social media tax. So, for example, every platform, this is put together, Gmail would pay about $24 million a year in this social media tax. Strava, which is that the biking app or the running app? I can't remember. I think that's the biking app.
1: Okay.
0: They'd pay about $312,000 a year. Goodreads, $312,000 a year. TripAdvisor, $47 million a year under this particular proposed tax on social media.
2: So don't cut spending. Just gouge more people to leave.
0: Yes.
2: Great idea, JB. Love that.
1: All right. Terrible.
2: Gotta get to Nimrod.
3: When the going gets tough.
4: Damn it, this is too hard.
3: The dumb get dumber.
2: How about a fat tax, JB?
3: It's Nimrod's.
1: Every
3: in the
1: pound
3: news.
1: You're overweight,
3: on the market,
1: you pay $1,000.
3: Robbins Show.
4: I love the poorly educated.
2: All right. Nimrod's in the news. It's happening again. This time, Southern California. Teens on the e-bikes. Right through Walmart. This dude named Vince, he's about ready to take somebody out. Says his daughter, who has autism, totally startled, almost took out his daughter and his wife.
1: Oh, boy.
2: And he's in a scooter. He is disabled. So there are some people talking about, okay, e-bike. How about Walmart, $100 gift card, and knock one of these sons of guns off of one of those?
0: Yeah, I like that. Bouncy.
1: I'm good with that, yeah.
2: All right. And that's Nimrod's in the news.

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8: News this hour from Town Hall. I'm John Scott. At a news conference, Vice President Vance says the Iran agreement is already bearing fruit for Americans.
9: Last night, 12.5 million barrels of oil went through the Strait of Hormuz. That is a high since the beginning of the conflict. Oil prices are down nearly at their level from the pre-war conflict. Gas prices dropped below $4 a gallon today for the first time since the conflict. And importantly, they're going to keep falling further given how low oil prices are.
8: The vice president will travel to Switzerland to kick off a new phase of negotiations with Tehran after President Trump signed the agreement on Wednesday. Meanwhile, Iran's supreme leader has endorsed those negotiations. And Iran will invite the IAEA to inspect nuclear sites. In medical news, U.S. health advisors debating a new kind of flu vaccine. Correspondent Bernie Bennett.
10: The new shot is made with the same mRNA technology that was key to ending the COVID-19 pandemic. Moderna

0: is seeking Food and Drug Administration approval for Emflaziva as an option for people 50 and older. The FDA advisory panel is meeting Thursday to consider it. There are already numerous types of flu vaccines to choose from, but experts say adding a faster-to-manufacture mRNA option could be useful. FDA's advisors are being asked if there's enough evidence for a shot in both 50 to 64-year-olds and those 65 and older. Bernie Bennett, Washington.
1: The number of Americans applying for jobless aid fell modestly last week. The applications for unemployment benefits in the week ending June 13th dropped by 4,000 to 226,000, according to the Labor Department. The New York Knicks celebrating their first NBA championship in 53 years with a ticker tape parade through Manhattan's Canyon of Heroes. Finals MVP Jalen Brunson hoisting the trophy toward the crowd so they could touch it. More on these stories from townhall.com.
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1: The Trump administration buying back more offshore wind leases.
4: It's not going to be wind.
5: President Trump's made his disdain for wind energy plain, and his administration's now spent nearly $2.6 billion in an effort to discourage its expansion in favor of fossil fuels. The latest came Wednesday when it bought back leases for four more offshore wind projects. Chicago-based Invenergy agreed to end them in exchange for reimbursements of fees totaling $765 million. It had already canceled the largest of the four off New Jersey's coast in November. The others are off the coasts of Maine and California. The company plans to invest the money in natural gas and geothermal ventures. I'm Ben Thomas.
1: A fire at a massive warehouse blackened the skies near downtown Los Angeles Wednesday. That prompted shelter-in-place orders due to the risk of hazardous air. News at townhall.com. Top college football executives gathering this week to hash out details about the sport's next playoff expansion.
6: College football leaders gathered Wednesday to debate the merits of expanding to 16 or 24 playoff teams. Rich Clark, the executive director of the college football playoff, said the meetings between commissioners and a few others were, quote, very healthy, end quote, but didn't lead to anything concrete. They will keep studying the impact that expanding the playoff from 12 to 16 or 24 teams could have on venues, the schedule, and the future of now imperiled conference title games. Another meeting is slated for September. I'm Geffen Coolball.
1: Texas Tech quarterback Brendan Sorsby hit with gambling allegations that he has admitted to, now tentatively planning to work out for NFL teams before the supplemental draft. More on these stories at townhall.com.
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10: This is weatherology. I'm meteorologist Regina Cole with your Alexandria Lakes area forecast. For this afternoon, we'll see passing clouds as temperatures top out in the upper 60s. Mostly clear skies tonight. Temperatures drop back to around 50. For Juneteenth, showers and storms are likely with a mix of sun and clouds. A little bit warmer, higher around 71. Mostly clear skies into Friday night as we drop back to around 49. We top out in the lower 70s again for Saturday with lots of sunshine. Increasing clouds into Saturday night, a low around 51. For KXRA, I'm meteorologist Regina Cole. Right now, it's 64 degrees.
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15: The Markley, Van Camp, and Robbins Show. Jamie Markley, David Van Camp, Scott Robbins. All right. This is troubling, people.
16: Yeah.
15: What Trump said about Iran and missiles.
16: Yeah, he says, well, we're not going to force Iran to give up on its missile program.
15: What?
16: Yeah.
15: Okay.
17: And support. I mean, they have to have some because other people have some. You got to have some. Somebody said, you shouldn't give them one. I mean, I have guys. I like some of these guys. But I don't think they're smart. Sir, you shouldn't let them have any missile. I said, well, what am I going to do? Am I going to let Saudi Arabia have missiles, but they can't have them? Yes, sir. It doesn't work that way, you know? It doesn't work that way. And missiles aren't the problem. Missiles are, they hurt a little location, but they don't blow up the planet.
15: Oh, boy.
16: Like, I get where he's coming from. Like, okay, that's not the focus of what they're trying to do. But, yeah, when he's like, well, you know, a lot of people have missiles. It's just the wording of that. I get why people are a little bit miffed about that.
15: Well, those missiles have killed people.
16: Yeah, they have.
15: And that's the thing. I saw someone talking about, well, I guess Tucker Carlson's whole theory has gone, you know, down the tubes now.
16: Oh, yeah. That Trump is controlled by Netanyahu.
15: Yes.
16: Yeah.
15: Because you know Israel's not happy with any of this.
16: Oh, heck no, they're not.
15: And he called them out yesterday.
16: Yeah.
15: Israel with Soleimani.
16: Yeah.
15: Saying, I had the decision. It was a joint venture. And then they said, we don't want to take him out.
16: Mm-hmm.
15: So then I talked to my generals, and I'm paraphrasing, and then we took him out.
16: Yeah.
15: I blew him up, as he said. So, yeah, that narrative is pretty much gone now.
18: He doesn't take anybody out. He blows them up.
15: There you
18: Sometimes
15: go.
18: Sometimes he puts the bombs on their heads.
15: Well, he says he will if they don't behave.
18: Right.
15: So here you can have your missiles, but you better behave.
18: Or those missiles will be turned around and dumped on your head.
15: Because goodness knows, when Iran before said they'd behave, they certainly do.
12: James!
15: I'm just saying, you know.
18: That's just it. I mean,
15: the greatest predictor of the future is the past. So we'll see what happens.
16: Dropping things on people's heads, I'd like to introduce you to Secretary of War Katie Porter.
15: With some potatoes?
16: Who very famously put boiling mashed potatoes on her husband.
18: She'd be dumping those out of a plane, flying overhead.
15: I don't want to go down a rabbit hole here, but I think I know the answer to this on the Katie Porter thing. Mm-hmm. Why did she dump the steaming hot potatoes on his head?
16: Because she's a lunatic who has anger management issues.
15: Wasn't it because he wasn't doing it right?
16: Something like that, yeah.
18: Doing it right?
15: I mean, it wasn't like, oh my gosh, she just caught him cheating or something like that.
16: No,
15: it was like instant potatoes and he was goofing it up and she was ticked.
18: Oh, gosh.
15: Or at least that's the story I remember.
18: I went to a whole other area that he was not doing it right.
15: Oh.
18: And I'm like, well, no, of course not. Are you kidding? Look at your canvas there, artist.
15: Are you projecting right now?
18: Wow.
15: Just asking.
18: Jeez.
15: That you thought he wasn't performing, and so she just goes into the kitchen from the bedroom and gets the potatoes. Do better!
18: Well, she's making potatoes, and he's warming up in the bullpen, and she's like, no, you don't know how to do it.
15: Wow. I don't think that was it.
18: Okay.
15: So anyway, Iran, some people not happy with the deal.
18: Yeah.
15: Really not all that thrilled with it.
18: No.
15: That's where we're at right now. We'll see what happens. And I know gas prices, they say, are already coming down.
16: Oh, yeah.
18: They are coming down.
15: And again, just to recap, you think this whole move is just for the midterms?
18: Oh, I don't know if the whole move is for the midterms, but I'm certainly that weighed in on the decisions that were made as quickly as they were made.
15: And David, you think it's more about
16: economics. I think it is more about like, hey, look, the reserves of oil and the flow of oil was being interrupted to the point where we were going to have a pretty big shortage in the near future. And it's like, all right, we got to get something done. Put something on paper. let's, you know, I've seen like some people trying to keep their sanity about this whole agreement with Iran by just saying, let's just look at it like an extended ceasefire.
15: Yeah, because there's no real deal in place.
18: Right. Is there a date put on it? Was there the 60-day thing?
16: 60 days.
18: Yeah. It is. Okay, it is there. All right.
15: Well, by the way, and I briefly mentioned this earlier, a young Iranian woman who sang without a hijab, and this was just in front of a camera. There was no one else around. It wasn't like to an audience. Has been sentenced to 74 lashes. That, man, it is just brutal. Her name is Prestu Amati. She's 28. Singer and film school grad. Sentenced by the court to flogging, a 2-year travel ban, and a 2-year prohibition on performing. Again, her crime, live streaming a concert on YouTube from a historic venue without a hijab. Again, to no audience. And 8 musicians and crew members also sentenced alongside her, all convicted of offending public decency. Wow.
18: Let me ask you this. Are there comedy clubs in Iran?
15: Good question.
18: I only ask that because they're the most humorless group of people on the planet.
15: Well, yeah, earlier
18: in
15: the week.
18: If you are in a comedy club there, what can you do? What material can you do?
15: You can make fun of Americans. You can make fun of a lot of different things.
18: I guess that's what you do, yeah. Make fun of people who eat hot dogs or something.
15: Yeah. Well, earlier this week, Iran executed Javad Zamani and Abalfalls. Okay, you know what? I'm going to write this just for fun. I'm going to write this name down, or at least circle it, and I want you to pronounce it, because this is a good one.
18: I got ball balls in my mind right now.
15: All right. Okay, let's see. The one circled right there. Go for it.
18: Well.
15: Don't hesitate right now.
18: No, I'm not. A ball fuzzy.
15: Abalfazi?
18: Isn't there F-A-Z-I? Abel Fazi?
15: Something.
18: Okay.
15: He's no longer with us. They were convicted of waging war against God for their anti-government protest. Wow. And they were hung in public. Yep. So that's Iran doing Iran things.
16: That's a heck of a charge, waging war against God.
15: Yes. Yeah, they get to play God. There you go. That's what they think. All right, David, you've got a communist mayor, or at least a mayoral candidate in the news.
16: Candidate, yes. This is in Los Angeles. Well, this is Natia Raman. She is the even further left-wing candidate in the L.A. mayor's race, and she's currently on the city council. She's voted against hiring new police officers, supported defunding the police, and meanwhile, her district is seeing a rise in burglaries and slow police response times. Hmm. So she was interviewed on KTLA, and of course that came up.
15: Okay, roll it.
4: Do you take any responsibility for what's going on there, especially since you voted against increasing the police budget and adding more police officers?
13: Well, I voted for multiple budgets that have maintained and even expanded our police force, and I've worked extremely hard to deliver on public safety results. When we've had surges in burglaries, we've assembled PD, ensured that we've had PD presence in the valley where we've needed it, and addressed those issues and brought crime down again. But what I will say is that Angelenos do not feel satisfied with the public safety response here, whether it is
4: less police officers.
13: What we've done
4: here, you did say defund the police when you were running,
13: but I voted for budgets that have supported maintaining and even expanding our police force. And what I would say right now is that we have a public safety system that is not working for Angelenos, and as mayor I want to fix that.
4: What does that mean though?
15: Hold on a second, because guy, you did all these things that you say is great, but they're not happy.
18: But what does that mean?
16: I love that interviewer, man.
18: Great. Yeah, I know. Well, because I'm confused too.
15: Well, and it is this thing. We all do this, and I'm with you, David. I'm loving what this guy is doing, but that's his job?
16: Yeah, that's true.
18: Yeah, but you know how rare that is?
15: That's what I'm saying.
18: Yeah, I know.
15: We've been in a news reporting desert in this country for years.
18: The mechanic actually fixed my car.
15: That's awesome.
18: Wow.
15: Okay, go.
4: What does that mean, though? I mean, does that mean, do you, would you have fewer officers? I mean, we're losing officers. The chief has come here a bunch of times.
13: I think
4: he says, look, you know, we're losing through attrition.
13: Yes.
4: And yet in January, you voted not to hire 170 police officers, 170 more. I mean, these, they're retiring. The department is getting... There's fewer officers.
13: I think we need to have realistic strategies to maintain the size of our police force, and that's what I've called for every single time.
18: What does that mean?
15: Strategies. It's just McGurkin speak.
18: It is McGurkin. It's complete McGurkin. That didn't mean anything.
15: No.
18: What she just said means nothing.
15: No.
18: Boy, these people, I got to tell you, they're slick.
15: Yeah.
18: They're going to be monsters if they're elected.
15: Well, I mean, yeah, it's just going to get worse.
18: Yeah, but boy, can they sell it. Well, you know.
15: It does, in a way, remind me of Chicago. In that you had Lori Lightfoot, and in L.A. you got Karen Bass. And you're thinking at the time, it can't get any worse. Oh, yes, it can.
18: It does.
15: There's Brandon Johnson, and there's Ramen Noodles there.
18: Yes.
15: And boy, if they elect her.
18: No, it is.
15: It'll be something. Okay.
18: It's Escape from L.A. if that happens.
15: Very much so.
18: Yeah.
15: Boy, that was a terrible movie, too.
18: Yeah, very good.
15: The sequel to Escape from New York.
18: The Escape from New York was good.
15: It was. Classic. Okay, let's go to Vegas now. They're scrapping cars. What?
16: Yeah, well, Las Vegas, they're tackling drag racing and street takeovers with mass arrests, and they're scrapping the cars that get seized.
15: Good.
16: Throwing them in the crusher. Sheriff Kevin McMahon talked about it.
15: Okay.
14: Street racing, street takeovers, drifting, all of these things that are associated with that culture that ultimately ends up in lives lost, property damaged, and just wreaking pure havoc in our community is not acceptable. And we just decided enough is enough.
19: So the next time you think of going full throttle, that pedal could actually turn into just scrap metal. I'm Andrew Nomura, News 3.
18: Oh, he needs to be fired.
16: News 3 reporter, that man, I don't know him.
15: Yes.
16: He may be a wonderful man.
15: Before you go further, I just want to let people know that might be new to the show. David used to be a news director, and there were a few things he'd fire people for. Yes. If they did a story on tips, like how to stay cool in the summertime, or too many puns.
16: I'll just say, again, I do not know this reporter from News 3.
15: Yes.
16: Maybe a good man.
15: Yes.
16: I hate his guts for that.
15: You know, boy, that's strong. I feel like the guy's trying. Maybe he's new. Maybe he hasn't been coached well enough yet, David. Maybe
16: that pedal, it can turn into scrap metal. Because, like, pedal to the metal. Get it? No, you're fired. Get out of my sight.
15: Man, okay. You can't argue with that.
18: That's pretty bad. That's really bad.
15: How many times has pedal and metal been rhymed in song? I want to look that up.
18: Check out Bon Jovi's lyric sheets over the years. It's got
15: to
18: be there.
15: I don't think it's there. We'll have to think on that one. Oh, man. Depressing story from the UK, but you got to hear it. And the five stories we're watching today straight ahead.

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0: The Markley, Van Camp, and Robbins Show. Jamie Markley, David Van Camp, Scott Robbins, thank you for being here. It's time now for the five stories we're watching today.
1: One, two, three, four, five.
2: All right, number five. The Supreme Court has unanimously sided with a Texas man who says it's not a crime for marijuana users to have guns. Number four. One of the ringleaders of the UFC White House terror plot is a Mexican illegal alien who was granted DACA by the Obama administration.
3: Get him out.
2: Number three, some minority-owned and local subcontractors who helped build the Obama Presidential Center say they're owed millions and face financial ruin as the campus prepares to open on Juneteenth. Number two, J.D. Vance announced that 12.5 million oil barrels went through the Strait of Hormuz since last night. That's the most since the beginning of the Iran war. It's a little more than half of the usual daily average, so that'll probably pick up. I don't know about y'all. Where I live, I filled up for $3.11 a gallon yesterday. Pretty nice.
0: Yeah, nice.
4: Jeez, that's really good.
2: Yeah.
4: I'm where we live.
2: Number one, President Trump posted, quote, oil is flowing. Iran can never have a nuclear weapon. The stock markets are roaring. Jobs are at records and prices are dropping. Our country is strong, safe, and respected like never before. You're welcome, President DJT. I think they are getting pretty... I don't know. It's almost like they're surprised that there's been some conservatives pushing back against this memorandum of understanding.
0: You think they're truly surprised or acting surprised?
2: I don't know.
4: I think they might be truly surprised.
0: That could be. I mean, there are different times that people I know, like diehard Trump supporters, are ticked off at him for one thing or another, like the Epstein stuff. So you're still talking about this creep?
2: Yeah.
0: Like, whoa, whoa, whoa, whoa. That's not what you said before. Yeah. You know, I mean, I know the left's narrative is all these Trump people there, they would follow him to the death. I was like, no, if he does something they don't like, they're going to let you know. Well, and yeah, there are some people not happy with this deal.
2: I
0: the one thing I'm not sure yet is, well, first of all, there's no real signed deal.
2: Yeah.
0: Like, what exactly is it? And is this just a play for now, till the midterms are over, and then you're doing something else? I don't know.
4: Yeah. I don't know either.
2: No idea. I do know. I mean, one of the most diehard Trump guys I know, I shared a screen grab of some of our conversation last night. And, yeah, he's ticked. Now, part of it is because he's got family in Iran, and he would like to be able to visit I don't think he was born in America, but he would like to visit his ancestral homeland, but he can't.
0: Yeah.
2: So I think there's a personal side to it all, but he is ticked.
0: Yeah. Do you think that as far as the narrative, Iran can no longer be the bully of the Middle East? Is that still true? Or is it true?
2: I don't think so.
0: We'll see.
4: Well, I don't know how defanged they are right now.
0: It's hard to know.
4: You know?
0: It seemed like they were more defanged early on when we were taking out everything, but then there's still missiles going everywhere doing damage. So, did see this in health news. I've heard this before, and here it is again. Researchers analyzed U.S. health data, found no health benefit from alcohol at any level of consumption. Mm. Like, no amount is healthy.
4: Wow.
2: Well, so
0: glass of wine at dinner thing? Yeah. No.
2: Well, then there's no point to moderation. Drink up, fellas.
0: You know, because Scott and I are such healthy people, we were on the front of this curve. That's why we both quit. We're like, right. You know what? There's just no real health benefit to this.
4: Yeah. It wasn't until after I came back from the dead that I realized that. But
0: way ahead.
4: But the realization struck me, yeah.
0: This is the Markley, Van Camp, and Robbins Show. Okay, biggest story today, David.
2: Biggest story of the day, I suppose there is the... continuing fallout over the memorandum of understanding that was signed yesterday by the president of the United States. And there are a lot of people, including those who like Trump, who are kind of ticked off. Like, what was the whole point of any of this?
0: Yeah. More from that story. Crazy out of the UK. The rape gangs from mostly Pakistan, Muslim men, young white girls. 250,000 girls?
2: Yeah.
0: That is insane.
4: Sickening.
0: And the person that's been fighting against this, a victim, Was doing some interviews. Hear from that and a round of What's Your Story straight ahead.

0: This is Weatherology. I'm meteorologist Regina Cole with your Alexandria Lakes area forecast. For this afternoon, we'll see passing clouds. The temperatures top out in the upper 60s. Mostly clear skies tonight. Temperatures drop back to around 50. For Juneteenth, showers and storms are likely with a mix of sun and clouds. A little bit warmer, high around 71. Mostly clear skies into Friday night. It's dropped back to around 49. We top out in the lower 70s again for Saturday with lots of sunshine. Increasing clouds into Saturday night, a low around 51. For KXRA, I'm meteorologist Regina Cole. Right now, it's 64 degrees.
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0: The Markley Van Camp and Robbins Show. Jamie Markley, David Van Camp, Scott Robbins. You know, trying to get voter ID done doesn't seem like it would be that big a deal.
1: Yeah.
0: Still waiting to see. I know Mike Lee, Republican, is talking about it. We can still get this thing done. Did you happen to hear the conversation between Maria Bartiromo on Fox Business and Ro Khanna, who is trying to sell this idea that it's just not fair for women that get married? You know, it's just such a hassle.
2: That tired argument.
0: Right. Jeez. Yeah. Maria was not having any of that, by the way.
3: In the cases of some people who are married, that you want them, if they've changed their name, to go and have to prove that with their birth certificate to a registrar
4: I wanted a copy of my birth certificate. I went online. I got the birth certificate. I got it. It took a week. No problem.
0: There.
1: Right.
2: But they can't do it. They don't know how to spell birth certificate in the search engine.
0: Oh, it's really demeaning to women.
2: Yeah,
0: to say they just can't get it done.
2: I've heard this all. Just
0: well, it's like when they say black people can't find the DMV.
2: They don't know where it is.
0: It's infantilizing people. It's insane.
1: I had to go get my license renewed earlier this year, and it was just cracking me up because I was thinking about it because... pretty much everybody who worked at my local DMV was black. They work there.
0: Wow.
2: So I'm like, drive around for like an hour and a half trying to figure out where it was.
1: Right. They're always late because there's something about, according to liberals, something about being black that makes you forget where the DMV is.
0: Yes. Can't find it. It's too
2: until
0: much
2: you
0: ask.
2: Talk to real black people and like, well, now I know where the DMV is. Yeah.
0: Well, they look at you dumb like question. You got eight heads. What do you mean? Yeah. Of course.
2: Kind of a question. I know where it is.
0: Yeah, that dude on the street in New York asking all those people.
2: Wait, right down
0: you know where the DMV is? Yeah. Well, of course I do.
2: Yeah. You're nuts.
0: Okay, this story out of the UK with the rape gangs that goes back decades. It's so much worse than you had heard before.
2: Yeah.
0: And this whole summary, this is like 213 pages. What's the name of the dude that puts this together?
1: Rupert Lowe.
0: Yes. And now they're... liberals in the UK saying he's very dangerous?
1: Yes, he's a very dangerous individual.
0: Because he put all this information together?
1: Yeah.
0: It's the scale of the crimes committed is staggering. This is in the executive summary of this report. It's been previously established that at the very least 250,000 young white girls have been subjected to repeated rape, gang rape, trafficking, torture, pregnancy, forced Islamic conversion, and lifelong trauma. The true number is probably higher. The perpetrators bear primary responsibility, yet the institutional failures that enabled them for decades must also be confronted. Oh my gosh. How could people just let this happen, go on and on and on? And so this woman, Sammy Woodhouse, who is a victim and now an advocate for victims, is doing some interviews. You know, she talked about how a lot of these perpetrators had friends in high places, and that's how they would get away with it for so long.
5: Now, yes, these gangs, it was, operating throughout the United Kingdom. It is a very organized network of crime. And something else that was picked up on was the fact that these perpetrators had friends and family members in very high places. So for one example, when I was a child, I was abducted by Arshad Hussain. His relative was a Labour politician called Jahangir Akhtar, and he and a police officer called PC Hassan Ali arranged a no prosecution deal. Now what that meant was if he handed me over at a petrol station, he would not be prosecuted.
0: That's unbelievable. Just make a deal like that. She goes,
5: He's now been sentenced to prison for 35 years for that particular crime. And that's how I actually exposed the Rodham child abuse scandal, because I was naming the politicians and professionals involved.
0: Yes.
2: Jeez.
0: Yes. Naming people. And so as they were wrapping up the interview, she talked about what they're looking forward or what they're looking for going forward?
5: There's one thing that I've been asking for many years, and that is to pardon victims of criminal exploitation. So we wasn't just blamed, but we was also criminalized. So there are lots of victims throughout the country that still have criminal records. And that campaign has been...
0: You become a criminal for complaining that you were raped and a victim. It is bonkers. It is amazing to me that you didn't have more fathers, brothers, uncles going out and just taking people out.
1: Yeah.
0: But that's what happens when you take everybody's guns.
1: Yeah, well, that's true.
0: Anyway, she goes on.
5: It's been going for many years now. It's dubbed as Sammy's Law. So we're hoping that's going to come into effect. But also, you know, we want people deported if they're, you know, coming to our country and committing these crimes. Immigration in the UK is a huge, huge problem. But we're asking for changes within policing, within the NHS, within social care, within education, lots of policies and laws as well that needs to be changed. Now, I personally think we should have the death penalty. We don't have that in our country. But I think when you are committing such horrific crimes, you should face death.
0: Yeah.
1: Yeah.
2: I agree with her. Yeah.
0: Yeah,
2: and
0: you take
2: swiftly.
0: And rape a young girl. Yeah, you're dead.
2: Yeah, sorry.
0: Done.
2: Can't live amongst us anymore.
0: Nope. See you later.
2: And this unchecked immigration thing pisses me off, too.
0: Oh, my gosh.
2: And I really think the worm's starting to turn on this because they're suffocating.
0: Yes.
2: They're being overwhelmed by the whole thing. The system is broken. They know it's broken. They've known for a long time. And now you've got criminals involved.
0: No, and it is true. The world doesn't need any more nice guys. They need good men.
2: No, right.
0: That stand up for what's right.
1: Mm-hmm.
0: If it's saying we're not going to allow the Islamification of this country, then that's what it takes.
2: We're not going to
0: do
2: it.
0: Because you can't allow
2: it. No.
0: You just can't.
2: And, yeah, I mean, you can't. I'm looking for an example of, well, this country's really improved since they all came.
0: Oh.
2: Where is that?
0: Yeah, name one.
2: I mean, seriously.
0: Yeah.
2: I mean, if you could look at it and go, well, this is really benefiting our society, like some of these yahoos will try to tell you, but it isn't. We know it isn't.
0: No.
2: Crime goes up, the budget's bust. I mean, everything terrible happens.
0: Certainly not good for women.
2: And I am not anti-immigrant. If everybody does everything the way they're supposed to do it, it's going to be great.
0: Whatever you say, Whitey.
2: Take place,
0: okay, sure.
2: Yeah, I know.
0: Sure.
2: That guy now.
0: No,
2: right? And I don't want to be that guy.
0: No, you're not that.
2: That's
0: guy.
2: True.
0: Dude, we've been given the qualifiers for years. Like, it's not like every Muslim is a bad person.
2: Absolutely not.
0: But what you've seen happen in the UK, different pockets of the world, and that woman, Sammy Woodhouse, said, if you think it's only happening here in the UK, crazy.
2: Oh, you're nuts. You're naive. And
0: yeah,
2: here's the thing. It's not like they're sending. They're not rushing and pushing the best and the brightest to come to America.
0: Oh, it's whoever
2: or come
0: can make
2: to
0: it through.
2: Europe or whatever. No. It's emptying out the prisons and nut houses, too, and going, okay,
0: well, that's
2: not
0: a whole
2: our problem,
0: different problem
2: anymore.
0: Oh, yeah.
2: Their problem now.
0: All right.
2: Yeah! All right.
0: Boy, I didn't know I was going to push your button like that. It's terrible.
2: It's terrible.
0: All right, it's that time. We do it a couple of times a day. Go around the table. It may not be the biggest story out there, but it caught your attention. David, what's your story here?
1: Well, the Obama Presidential Center is opening up in Chicago. They're having a big ceremony today, and no ceremony celebrating left-wing ideals in front of an ugly building would be complete without this introduction.
6: We'd also like to take a moment to recognize the original inhabitants of the land upon which we are gathered today.
7: Yes!
6: We honor the Anishinaabe, the Council of Three Fires, the Ojibwe, the Odawa, and the Potawatomi nations.
1: Yes. You've got to have the land acknowledgement.
0: Yes, of course.
1: Well then, wait, so Barack Obama believes in keeping stolen land?
0: Apparently so.
1: And building a monument to himself on it?
0: Correct.
1: This is a war crime. I am literally shaking right now.
0: Well, if you think Barack is selfish, you might say his wife is worse. And I'll go ahead. If we don't have time, I'll just make this my story. This was part of the Good Morning America interview with the Obamas. And Robin Roberts had one of her questions for them. It was like a rapid-fire question. Roll it.
7: One word to describe your next chapter. One word.
8: Fun.
9: Me.
7: That's what you call the mic.
8: You know what? You seem to be grading her higher on her answer.
0: Yeah, Robin loved that answer. Me. The next chapter.
2: Drop the mic.
10: Me.
0: What kind of self-consumption is that?
2: That's in
0: does
2: character,
0: that ring?
2: That's
0: totally it is in character, but yeah. Does that ring with anybody?
2: No.
0: Like, yeah, that's the answer you want to hear from somebody. Oh, my goodness.
2: I would have preferred Grifter.
0: I would have preferred Big Mike.
2: Yeah.
0: Anyway, what's your story, Scotty?
2: Oh, my God. Well. It isn't the fraud in Minnesota, multiple other states. It isn't the child trafficking we've talked about over the border. The Biden administration, the failed track record, no. CNN, by the way, decided, well, here's the real problem in America. CNN actually is doing an investigation right now into the algae in the reflecting pond.
0: Oh, yeah.
2: After the Trump administration repaired it. The event was went into trouble, and they decided, well, we're going to test this right now. We're going to test the water. Talk about peak CNN. Well, here you go.
0: Okay.
11: And we're going to scoop up a water sample to see if we can get this tested.
0: Oh, yeah.
12: CNN independently took the sample of water and consulted with a pool store that regularly tests water to help read the results. It showed phosphate levels far higher than what is recommended to keep algae at bay based on estimates for a pool that holds 6.5 million gallons of water.
13: If there's already some phosphate fertilizer in the water, that's really opportunistic, especially for the blue-green algae that can fix nitrogen. So they are having a field day out here, probably.
12: The Department of Interior says they believe some of the initial problem was residual algae that had accumulated in pipes and insists the filtration system called the ozone nanobubbler is working.
0: Yes.
2: It's a pool.
1: They went to a pool guy. That's awesome.
2: Yes.
1: It's a big day for pool guys.
2: They took the water in to be tested with a pool guy.
0: It's incredible.
2: Yeah. These people are ridiculous.
0: Yes.
2: I'm a reporter.
0: Well, I'll save my other story for later because you'll want to hear it. I had no idea that the whole furry movement is getting as big as it is.
2: You mean people dressing up as animals and stuff?
0: Yes.
2: And jumping into piles?
0: Yes.
2: Oh, boy.
0: It's really something, man. And they got all sorts of names for it. They're acting out their fursanas.
2: Their what?
0: Fursanas.
1: Their fursanas, yes.
0: Just
2: a play on fursana. Yeah.
0: Exactly. It's all this different play on words stuff with these people.
2: Oh, man.
0: But yeah, it's way bigger than you probably think that it is.
2: I've maintained for a long time, you and the family are going to take a little trip in the summertime, you save up your money, you get to the hotel, and in the lobby there's all these people walking around because their convention is there the same weekend you're there.
0: Oh, yeah. Like the Midwest Fur Fest near Chicago?
2: Oh, my God.
0: Oh, yeah. Oh, we got Nimrods of the News and the News Update coming right up.

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0: The Markley, Van Camp, and Robin Show. You know, Father's Day is coming up on Sunday. If you're still trying to figure out what to get Dad, it's probably not the mug he wants. Certainly not a tie. Gift card, maybe, but he's probably going to forget about it in the drawer. You could get him something, though, that he'll actually use, and that is the Chef IQ Sense Smart Thermometer.
1: Yeah, I almost hate to admit that I love this thing because I've spent years in front of a grill learning like how it feels when the chicken is done perfectly and how a steak is done perfectly, and then this thing just comes in and makes those skills worthless.
0: It equalizes us, David. It's great really for me and sad for you.
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0: Mm-hmm. Thank you.
1: Country, thank you.
0: Yes. News update, David Van Camp.
1: Ian Roberts, remember this guy? This is the illegal alien who was the superintendent of Des Moines Public Schools.
0: Oh, yeah.
1: Yeah. And it just lied about a whole lot of things that mm-hmm. he had done, was in illegal possession of a gun, ran from ICE when they came to get him.
0: Yep.
1: Well, he says, he did an interview with KCCI and says, I ran because of racism.

0: The dumb get dumber.
1: All right, Dean.
0: It's Nimrod's in the News on the Markley, Van Camp, and Robbins Show.
2: I love the poorly educated.
3: All right.
4: Nimrod's in the News. You got to tell me, is the cat the Nimrod or the owner? The headline, rabid cat terrorizes Central Florida neighborhood.
5: Oh, my.
4: Bites five people and a puppy.
5: Rabid cat?
4: Yes.
5: Oh, my.
4: This woman, 31-year-old Angelica Perez, who says, yeah, I feed my cats. I feed strays. I feed them all. Do you vaccinate the cats? No.
5: Mm.
4: Well, this rabid cat has attacked five people and a four-month puppy.
5: Dang.
4: So now she is facing charges for that.
5: Sorry.
4: And that's Nimrod's in the News.

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13: News this hour from Town Hall. I'm Keith Peters in Washington. The U.S. lifted its blockade of Iran, and oil tankers began freely moving through the Strait of Hormuz after months of being unable to use the critical channel. It happened Thursday as the tentative agreement to end the war took effect. Vice President J.D. Vance says the U.S. economy is already improving since the Memorandum of Understanding was signed.
14: I think the president's peace plan in Iran is already bearing real fruits for the American people. Last night, 12.5 million barrels of oil went through the Strait of Hormuz. That is a high since the beginning of the conflict. Oil prices are down nearly at their level from the pre-war conflict. Gas prices dropped below $4 a gallon today for the first time since the conflict. And importantly, they're going to keep falling further given how low oil prices are.
13: A Trump administration envoy told U.S. lawmakers in a private briefing that Iran will invite the U.N.'s nuclear watchdog agency to inspect its nuclear sites. Forecasters warn of expected flooding from the remnants of Tropical Storm Arthur.
15: Forecasters say life-threatening flooding is likely in parts of Texas, Louisiana, Mississippi, Alabama, Georgia, and the Florida Panhandle from the remnants of Tropical Storm Arthur, which has been downgraded to a low-pressure area. Forecaster David Roth is with the National Weather Service Weather Prediction Center.
16: Three more days of heavy rain. It looks like Louisiana itself becomes less of a risk by Saturday. But for parts of Mississippi and Alabama, yeah, it looks like it's through Saturday.
15: Roth says already parts of southeast Louisiana received 7 to 10 inches of rain Thursday morning. I'm Donna Warder.
13: On Wall Street, the Dow up by 72 points. The NASDAQ rose 496.

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0: The Supreme Court has ruled against a broad federal ban on gun ownership by marijuana users.
2: The decision is the latest in a line of firearm cases from a court that has expanded gun rights. The justices decided unanimously in favor of a Texas man who argued that a law barring guns from anyone who regularly uses illegal drugs violates the Second Amendment. Justice Neil Gorsuch wrote that his opinion narrowly limits the government's power to take guns away from drug users who aren't considered dangerous. The Trump administration had defended the law, but Gorsuch wrote that its core argument fails under every measure. John Scott reporting.
0: The death of an Indian teenager in New York Central Park has led to renewed calls to ban horse-drawn carriages. The accident happened Wednesday when a horse bolted from its driver. News and analysis at townhall.com. From Washington, I'm Keith Peters. Finding a summer job is proving the hardest job for all of many American teens.
3: Federal data shows the share of 16 to 19-year-olds with jobs has fallen from roughly half in the late 70s to about 3 in 10 today. Teens across the country say they have submitted dozens of applications for restaurant, retail, and other entry-level jobs, often without getting an interview. Labor experts say fewer entry-level jobs, leaner staffing, and competition from more experienced workers are making it tougher for young people to get a foot in the door. Rich Thomason reporting.
0: Washington, D.C. mayoral candidate Kenyon McDuffie has conceded the Democratic primary race to Janice Lewis-George. Although the official certification of the primary race is continuing, McDuffie said in a statement, "It's clear that voters have chosen a different path." More at townhall.com.
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6: This is Weatherology. I'm meteorologist Laura Lockwood with the Alexandria Lakes Area Forecast. Lows level off around 50 tonight under clear skies, west winds 5 to 10 miles per hour. Storms likely tomorrow, daytime highs approaching 70, a blend of clouds and sun. Clear skies tomorrow night, lows around 49. Dry with temps a bit below average, Saturday and Sunday, and highs in the low 70s. For KXRA, I'm meteorologist Laura Lockwood. Currently, it's 66 degrees.
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14: Well, a couple of updates here. Iran is warning of canceling all upcoming negotiations and reimposing a blockade on the Strait of Hormuz because of apparent violation of the Memorandum of Understanding. and that is that Israel is continuing to attack enemies in Hezbollah in southern Lebanon. Now, that's been a big point of a rift between the Trumpster and Benjamin Netanyahu, because you know, he's been saying, hey, look, you know, I'm not saying you can't defend yourself, but hey, we're trying to make a bigger play for peace here in Israel. And I understand where they're coming from, too. They're like, yeah, but you've got Hezbollah still firing rockets into Israel.
9: Right. What are we supposed to do?
14: What are we supposed to do? And so there's sort of this it's almost like, you know, Iran's expectation is that we're going to control Israel without telling their proxies in Hezbollah to knock it off. Mm-hmm. And so it's again, it's just that's what they do. And Israel has been, Israeli government has been very critical of the Trump administration for this memorandum of understanding as well. And so J.D. Vance, the vice president, was fielding those tensions and fielding questions about those tensions today in the White House press briefing room.
10: Guilty completion. Now, I saw the Axios report, you know, that Netanyahu is fuming. That's not reflective of the conversations that I've had with him, but maybe he's saying something to somebody else that he's not saying to me. What I will say, and this does bother me, is that you've seen people within Bibi's cabinet who have come out and attacked the deal and in some ways very personally attacked the President of the United States. And I guess my message to them would be twofold. Number one, Donald J. Trump is the only head of state in the entire world who is sympathetic to the nation of Israel at this moment in time. And he happens to be the head of state of the world superpower. If I was in the cabinet of the Israeli government, I might not be attacking the only powerful ally that I have anywhere left in the entire world. And the second message I would give to some of those cabinet members, Bibi, to his credit, has not gone down this path, but to some of these cabinet members in Israel who are attacking the President of the United States, the other thing that I would say is that over the last 3 months, 2/3 of the defensive weapons that have protected your homeland have been built by American hands and paid for by American tax dollars. The problem for Israel is not Donald J. Trump. And anybody in Israel who thinks their biggest problem is the President of the United States needs to wake up and smell the reality of the situation that country is in.
14: And then,
9: whoa,
14: good night.
9: Wow, he's good. He's good at that.
11: They certainly are putting him out there a lot.
14: Mm-hmm.
9: Yeah.
11: I mean, he's more visible in the last couple of weeks than he has been in the last 6 months.
9: Yeah. Yeah, that was the job. Go sell it. Go sell the Iran deal. Mm-hmm. And you got to go over to The View.
11: Boy.
9: Going to that hostile territory. He did
11: I
9: well.
11: I think that's an OSHA violation but, of some kind. Yeah.
9: But what he just said right there makes all the sense in the world.
14: Yeah.
9: I mean, that is the nicest smackdown you can give
14: an
9: ally. It's like, you're out over your skis here.
11: Yep.
9: And, yeah, it's also a way of saying, you need us more than we need you.
14: Yeah.
9: Again, I understand if you got Hezbollah firing rockets at you, you're like, well, what am I supposed to do? I get that. Well, same time, I wouldn't be just popping off about Trump to people.
14: Yeah, that's one of those things that I can understand. Like you said, I understand their position on that. But, you know, while this is all going on, maybe just hush-hush about the person who signs a lot of the checks for you.
9: Yes.
11: Well, the old adage, bite the hand that feeds you. You don't want to do that.
9: Yeah, that is true.
11: Mm-hmm.
9: Well, I'm going to save one story for later. You're going to handle Major League Baseball and the controversy right now.
11: I got something
9: with
11: coming up.
9: Yeah. Pride and hats and San Francisco, all that nonsense. Mention this. I happen to see this at Daily Wire. It's from Brooke Branchen. And it was a piece saying the furry movement is bigger than most parents realize. Saying your kids are probably going to school with furries. I did, too. I'm like, what is she talking about? She talks about as a freshman in high school, she said, my friends and I didn't avert our eyes in the hallways when the jocks or seniors walked by. We averted our eyes from the tail-wearing furries. She said, by no means was I considered cool. My friends and I were nerdy kids who took art and theater classes. But even we were made uncomfortable by the aggressive antisocial behavior of our school's small population of self-identified furries.
11: Well, they were allowed to walk around the hallways like that?
9: apparently traveling in small packs, they usually had tails pinned to their sweatpants and whiskers drawn on their cheeks with eyeliner.
11: Okay, that would not flown back in my day. Dude,
14: yeah, my niece goes to a school, and there's a classmate of hers who identifies as a wolf.
11: And they're just allowed.
14: Yeah. Where's the ears?
9: She talks about they sometimes yip like dogs.
14: Yes.
9: Holy cow. So does this wolf person, are they like, you know, through the hallways?
14: Apparently so. We'll like growl and bark.
9: You don't get detention for that?
14: It's really funny, too, because my brother is like just about as, you know, liberal woke as they come.
9: Yeah.
14: And I was just sort of basking in this when he told me about it a couple of years ago, because he was like, I mean, what the hell is this? And I'm like, hey, it's that person's chosen identity, sir.
9: That's
14: well,
9: right.
14: There are limits. Well, the limits.
9: Not really?
14: What? No. Excuse me?
9: Hater.
11: That person would have had a hard time growling when it was stuffed inside a locker with my day.
14: Yeah, it's almost like hashtag bring back bullying. You know?
11: Yeah. Yeah.
9: Oh, yeah. They'd have been on a leash.
11: Oh, my God.
9: You want to be a dog? No problem.
11: Yeah.
9: Now, she writes, you know, at late night parties, we gathered around to tell stories about what they did at parties.
11: The furries?
9: Yes.
11: Oh, my.
9: She writes, in their full fursuits that they hid from their parents. Not pursuits, Scott.
14: Fursuits.
9: Yes.
11: Their parents didn't know.
9: No, she said they would post videos of themselves working on their fursuits and acting out their fursanas.
11: Okay.
9: The fact that it cracks up, David, is what's killing me. Said, if you think that furries are rare, you'd be wrong. My average-sized suburban Wisconsin high school was rooted in a generally conservative community. Despite this, there were several very progressive student groups, a large LGBT club, and, of course, quite a few furries. Once a fringe subculture, dressing like animals has in recent years exploded into the mainstream. And then talks about, well, in 2025, the largest furry convention, which is in Pennsylvania, set a record for 18,300 attendees.
11: Gosh.
9: That same year, Furry Weekend in Atlanta had 17,700, and the Midwest Fur Fest near Chicago had almost 17,000. Yes. Crazy.
14: Midwest Fur Fest.
9: Yes. She writes, furry communities have also been arranging meetups at music festivals, comic cons, and Renaissance fairs. Hmm. And then there's the online polling. As far as furry demographics, unsurprisingly, almost 75% are under the age of 25. Uh-huh. 84% are male.
14: Yeah.
9: Did you know that?
11: 84% are male.
9: Yes.
11: Well, there's some sexual perversion-y thing to that.
14: Not always, but
11: if that many men are involved, then that little female, yeah, okay.
9: Oh, boy. 83% are white. Yeah. And she goes on to write, it's almost impossible to talk about the people behind the, quote, fursuits without talking about the sexual stigma surrounding furries.
11: Well, yes.
9: Yeah. A survey of 334 male furries found that 84% identified as non-heterosexual.
11: Oh, boy.
9: And 99% stated there was, quote, some degree of sexual motivation involved.
11: Mm-hmm.
9: As far as the interest in furry culture. And that was that.
14: Tyler Robinson's boyfriend, yeah.
9: Yeah, who? Guy that took out Charlie Kirk.
11: Oh, yeah, that's right. He was a furry, yeah.
9: Yeah. Remember the letter, Oh My Love,
11: that
9: was totally authentic?
14: Mm. Yeah.
9: Anyway, other studies have found that more than 70% of furries are members of the LGBT community. Mm. Whatever. And Gen Z overwhelmingly more likely to be, you know.
11: I'm about a nice romantic flea dip, honey.
9: Oh, boy.
14: There was an article a few months ago. Maybe we talked about it at the time, but it was written by a furry who said, there's a violence problem in my community, in the furry community. And I kind of laughed at it, but reading the testimony, and you're talking about, like, online talking, it's very, very much rooted in sort of this nihilistic, the world sucks.
9: Okay.
14: Know,
9: yeah.
14: Which can turn into a dangerous situation. You know, you've got a lot of kids who are isolated who feel like, for whatever reason, dressing up as furries as an animal is going to, I don't know, fill some need or give them some sense of community. And they're talking to a lot of whacked out nut jobs.
9: Well, yes. Well, speaking of whacked out nut jobs, the story in upstate New York with the pride flag, and they voted to take it down, and the freak out that followed, the Alphabet Mafia there, it was a full-on meltdown. It's something, dude. I'll play you the audio in a second just to set it up. So for the first time in the town's history, Webster Town Supervisor Alex Scaldone raised the gay flag at Town Hall, issued a Pride Month proclamation. So after public comment from residents, Republicans elected to the town board voted to effectively remove the pride flag by adopting a policy that limits flags on town property to the U.S. and New York state flags. So by June 5th, that flag was removed. So at the removal, then protesters gathered outside town hall, and then you had these activists screaming and yelling about the flag removal. Now, there is a town supervisor candidate named Kevin Lockhart who captured it on video, and that's who you'll hear in part of the video. And you'll hear what some of these people are saying, that children are going to kill themselves for this, for no pride flag.
11: Oh, because there's no pride flag?
9: Yes.
11: Oh, come on.
9: And then you'll hear this other woman scream that she's nearly died five times in the last month because she is LGBTQ or whatever.
14: What?
9: Yeah, I don't think there's any swearing this, but...
11: Oh, David, hey, be close, okay?
9: Do you want to hear it or not?
11: Of course I want to hear it.
9: Okay, here you go.
12: Water will bring you all down while you hate us. Children will kill themselves for this. It's a flag.
15: And I guess it's mental illness for suicide and not pride.
9: And then some woman just will scream out of nowhere, and then the other one's saying kids are going to kill themselves because of this.
12: I have nearly died five times in the last month. I am a screaming leftist because disability has made me either leftist or dead. This is why.
9: All over the pride flag coming down. Just the New York state flag and the U.S. flag, that's it.
14: I think it's interesting how she connects the dots between being a leftist and being a progressive. And being really mentally ill.
11: Five times?
9: Mental health crisis.
11: Well,
9: oh, my God.
11: You need to see a doctor.
12: She supports Nazis. We see. We hear. We will not live in fear. We see. We hear. We will not live in fear.
9: She's trying to start a chant and it's not picking up. And then that guy just says, you need a hug.
11: Oh, it's perfect. Yeah.
9: Yeah. We'll have to get to that part later.
11: Yeah, because he heard the conclusion.
9: Listen, I got nothing against anybody, but you can't. And some mental health there.
11: Man. Can hardly see the clubbed hoof on that one that was screaming.
9: Yeah. Oh, divorce rate story. That and the five stories we're watching today coming up.

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0: The Markley Van Camp and Robbins Show. Jamie Markley, David Van Camp, Scott Robbins. And now, the five stories we're watching today.
1: 1, 2, 3, 4, 5.
2: All right, number five, the Department of Justice has charged 15 people in a massive food stamp fraud ring in Massachusetts. 11 of them were illegal aliens using stolen American identities.
3: No way.
0: Weird. No one's illegal on stolen land.
3: No.
2: Number five, speaking of which, one of the ringleaders of the UFC White House terror plot is a Mexican illegal alien who was granted DACA by the Obama administration in 2014. Number three, some minority-owned and local subcontractors who helped build the Obama Presidential Center say they're owed millions and, well, they're facing financial ruin as the campus prepares to open on Juneteenth.
3: Which happens,
0: by the way, was built on stolen land.
3: Yes.
0: know that because there was a land acknowledgement.
2: Yes, during the ceremony today, there was a land acknowledgement, yes.
3: Pay the contractors.
2: Right.
3: Pay the people who built, pay them. Big O, write the check.
2: Yeah. Number two, J.D. Vance announces 12.5 million oil barrels went through the Strait of Hormuz since last night, the most since the beginning of the war. It's a little more than half the usual daily average. Number one, Iran is warning that they might cancel all upcoming negotiations and reimpose the mining of the Strait of Hormuz because Israel is continuing to strike Hezbollah targets in southern Lebanon.
0: Okay.
3: Yep.
0: So we're threatening this now.
2: Yeah.
0: We might do this. Well, how about Karg Island? How about we just bomb that then?
2: Well, I think
0: that's not behaving.
2: It could be that, you know, you let the oil flow out for a few days or a couple of weeks, make sure that you're avoiding a shortage, and then boom, it's go time again. I don't know.
0: Yeah, man, oh man.
3: Gosh dang.
0: Okay, we'll see what happens. If you're just joining us, I had this clip of this LGBT group that was freaking out in upstate New York because the town decided they were taking the pride flag down because it hadn't gone through the proper channels. There was a, like, supervisor just said, oh, I declare it Pride Month. What's going up? And they voted on it. They know it's coming down. And there was a freak out, right?
3: Mm-hmm.
0: And a woman screaming. And the dude that's filming is running for town supervisor. And he's trying to say, I don't hate anybody.
4: I've never seen so much hate and rage from a particular demographic or social group.
5: Really?
6: Trying to kill the people I love.
5: What's in your camera? Huh?
0: Nice comeback, old man.
6: You're going to call me a leftist.
4: The amount of, I've always been fair to you folks. At least I try to be fair. That's the objective standard. I try to have an objective standard. You folks are dangerous. You're unhinged socialists who are filled with rage and bigotry.
6: Well, I am unhinged. I am a socialist.
4: You need a hug, miss. You need a hug. The rage and hate of you folks is like is unreal. It's unbelievable.
0: Yeah, you do see a lot of that.
3: Again, that's an objective take. But yes, here's what I see. Here's what it is. Yeah.
0: Not exactly.
3: I mean, what are you supposed to say? Somebody's
0: foaming
3: at the mouth.
0: This is the Markley Van Camp Robin Show.
3: You know, it's like, what's wrong with you?
0: No, man.
3: And again, repeat it over and over again. People are dying. People will die.
0: What was that? Yeah, kids are going to die. You something?
6: Children will kill themselves for this. It's a flag.
3: Just.
0: No.
3: How are you supposed to win hearts and minds with that crazy?
2: It's not about that. It's about dominance.
0: Yeah.
3: Just make sure you beat them down enough where they're afraid to say anything.
0: Yeah. And enough people are like, all right, this is nonsense. We're not doing that anymore. Okay.
3: Wow.
0: I know you got your big trifecta coming up here already. You got three.
3: If I could beat that one or not, holy cow.
0: I think you're going to admit that Major League Baseball hates you.
3: Yeah.
0: And that's probably going to happen.
3: No.
0: Yeah. And then there's... Oh, the divorce rates, much more to get to coming up.

0: This is Weatherology. I'm meteorologist Laura Lockwood with the Alexandria Lakes Area Forecast. Lows level off around 50 tonight under clear skies, west winds 5 to 10 miles per hour. Storms likely tomorrow, daytime highs approaching 70, a blend of clouds and sun. Clear skies tomorrow night, lows around 49. Dry with temps a bit below average, Saturday and Sunday, and highs in the low 70s. For KXRA, I'm meteorologist Laura Lockwood. Currently, it's 66 degrees.
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0: The Markley, Van Camp, and Robbins Show. Jamie Markley, David Van Camp, Scott Robbins, thank you for being here. The Robbins Trifecta coming up in a few. Looking forward to that. But first, news update, David Van Camp.
1: Well, a couple of updates here. Iran's supreme leader has endorsed face-to-face negotiations with the American delegation. I don't know if that would include him, because I don't know how much of his face is left. Nobody's seen the guy still.
2: No. As soon as we see it, though, Scott owes me.
3: I do?
2: Well, yeah. We had a bet on it.
3: We did?
2: Yes. Whether he was alive or not?
3: Yeah. That's another one I screwed up.
2: Yeah. I think that's going to put you over the hundy mark.
3: Where will his face be, though? In a jar or...
1: Well, the problem
2: is... Well, it's reconstructed.
1: Okay. Right. The problem is that he's going to show up looking like Nicolas Cage from Face Off.
3: Yes. Yeah.
2: Hilarious.
1: The problem is we won't really know if that's the real guy.
2: If you want to try to not, pay up on the bet, that's fine.
3: That's true. We don't know if it's going to be the real guy or not.
2: Well, I think at least the top half of his face is going to be recognizable.
3: I think we need a DNA sample here before we...
2: We'll see.
3: The other piece of that beard.
1: Yeah, and the other... Trump just walks up to him. Yoink!
3: Yeah.
1: There's a report circulating right now. And if this pans out, it'll just be peak 2026. The Lincoln Memorial Reflecting Pool is now under heightened security amid fears of action by pro-algae protesters.
3: Golly.
2: At first, you think it's a joke.
3: It's
2: there were
3: not.
2: People out. Yes, pro-algae protesters.
3: Yes, pro-algae.
2: You can't make it up.
3: What is the reason given for that one?
1: Well, they were born here. This is stolen land.
3: It's the pro-algae protesters.
1: Algae genocide. Algenocide is what they'll call it.
2: Oh, mm-hmm. All right.
3: Fish need someplace to hide.
2: J.D. Vance fielding questions today, and one was about Iran, and Trump said, we'll blame J.D., but he goes in a different direction.
4: President Trump said yesterday that he was going to blame you if the talks with Iran go sideways. Are you worried that he's going to make you the fall guy?
5: No, not at all. I mean, I think the president was joking, but as he often does. But no, I think, look, the entire team has worked very well on this, and we've got this thing to a very good place for the American people. Now, I have seen some progressive criticisms of me personally saying, what experience does the vice president of the United States have with hostile, high-stakes negotiations? And I would point those progressive critics to the fact that just 2 days ago I spent over an hour on The View. So I actually have a great experience in very hostile negotiations, and I've used that. I mean, look, Joy Behar is way tougher than the Iranians, and she and I are best friends now, so we're going to get to a good place here.
2: That's funny. And there was somebody else trying to ask him about being president. You know, if he wasn't going to run, if there was somebody else he wants or something like that.
6: Mr. President, thank you so much. I know that you are still not sure if you are going to run for president in 2028. But if you do not, is there anyone in particular that you would want to see run?
5: What's your name?
6: Stephen Kapuska, sir.
5: I want Stephen Kapuska to run for president in 2028.
2: Yeah, thank you very much. He's good. He's likable.
3: I bet he's gonna sleep in this weekend. He's had enough.
2: Yeah, he's been busy.
3: Man.
2: No doubt about it.
3: Answering all those questions.
2: New report out on the occupations with the highest divorce rates.
3: Used to be dentists or pilots, I think, or
2: with the highest?
3: Yeah.
2: No longer.
3: Okay.
1: Lawyers.
2: Healthcare practitioners. At 48.3%.
3: Really?
2: Yes.
1: Long hours.
3: Yeah, probably.
1: Got to cancel a lot of plans if you're working in a hospital.
2: It could be. Other options at work could be. You're trying to look at every angle. What could it be?
3: Yeah.
2: Telemarketers, second, 48%.
1: Oh, yeah.
3: Come home pissed off.
2: You don't make a whole lot either.
3: No, you get hung up on and yelled at.
2: Tough.
3: Yeah. No,
2: yeah.
3: Thanks.
2: Third, massage therapist, 47.9%.
3: Fall in love with your patients.
1: Well, jealousy?
2: I don't know.
3: I don't know either.
1: They're rubbing down nude men all day, honey?
2: I don't know. I know two. Both happily married.
3: Yeah.
2: Anyway, bus drivers. press machine operators.
3: Oh, press machine operators?
2: Yes. Care service supervisors. All these are right around 47%. Correctional supervisors. Mm. Yeah, tough job. Yeah. Ambulance drivers.
3: Yeah.
2: Psychiatric aides and practical nurses. All at like 47%.
3: Wow.
2: And then there's others not as surprising. Bartenders.
3: Yeah.
2: Yeah. Casino workers, stuff like that.
3: Yeah.
2: Then the lowest divorce rates at 14%, actuaries.
3: Really?
2: Yes. Physical scientists, second at 17%. IT scientists, 18%. Software developers, 18%.
1: The nerds are stable. I like
2: the brains, man. Doctors, 20%. It's low.
3: Well, that's because they could lose half their income.
2: Well, anybody can. But you'd think physicians, they have more.
3: Well, they have more to lose.
2: But also more cushion.
3: You know, I suppose it's a $6 million house you live in that you don't live in anymore, but you're still paying for, yeah.
2: Physicians. Seventh is clergy. Clergy behind all these others.
3: Yeah.
2: Not a good sign, is it?
3: Not really.
2: Yeah. Then pharmacists, atmospheric scientists, and then oil and mining engineers.
3: Atmospheric scientists?
2: Yes.
3: Is that like a weatherman?
2: Could be.
3: Maybe. I don't know.
2: Could be.
3: Yeah, because you get it wrong so often, you got to go home with your head hanging low.
2: But you used to say,
3: it again.
2: Yeah, dentist, you said, was high divorce rate.
3: Yeah.
2: It's among the lowest.
3: It's good. Maybe it's suicide rates for dentists.
2: Yeah.
3: Yeah. Okay, there you go.
2: You made David laugh.
3: You got a great marriage, but you want to kill yourself.
1: Maybe that's it, is all the problems at home are relative.
3: Right, exactly. I don't know. Yeah.
2: Man. Oh, gosh. I guess you're ready for your big three,
1: it's
2: huh?
1: Like how you connected suicide and divorce.
2: I know. It's like, golly.
3: The only guy on the show that's been divorced.
2: All right, here we go.
3: Yeah.
7: Are you ready? It's the three most important news stories of the day.
8: I hit the trifecta.
7: Well, at least according to Scott Robbins. It's the trifecta on the Markley, Van Camp, and Robbins show.
2: Yes, and there's a guy that doesn't want to talk about divorce.
1: Nope.
2: Yeah.
3: Yeah, well, he doesn't either.
2: Scott Robbins, trifecta, his top three, helped by his hero.
9: I'm Casey Kasem.
3: Was he caddying for you?
2: No.
3: We thought he was. Okay. Thought he might be. Okay.
2: No.
9: I'm ready.
3: All right, good.
2: Just fly solo. Yeah. Right.
9: Three.
3: He could have caddied for you.
2: Could have.
3: Yeah.
1: Number three, Missouri Attorney General. He is not a big fan of Major League Baseball telling people they have to wear the gay pride stuff.
3: Well, you got the AG involved because Republican Senator Josh Hawley was also involved. Not amused. Fired off an angry letter to the Major League Baseball, accusing them of engaging in what appears to be a pattern of discrimination within Major League Baseball against baseball players who profess their Christian faith. The letter was posted to an X platform. We did this yesterday morning, by the way. Addressed to Rob Manfred, he's the commissioner of Major League Baseball. He wrote, "It's come to my attention that Major League Baseball is considering disciplining members of the San Francisco Giants who expressed their dissent from wearing a Pride Night hat by either writing Bible verses on those hats or wearing just a regular Giants cap. In response to these actions, the writing on the cap violates rules. And that's consistent with the normal practice," they said, "but we disagree. Missouri will not tolerate any threat to punish a player for exercising his sincerely held religious or moral beliefs. Doing it is both illegal and un-American." Hawley fired off a letter to the AG. The AG's going to take it from here. And apparently they're going after Major League Baseball on this, saying you can't do that.
2: Wow.
3: We'll see where this goes.
2: Major League Baseball rebranded?
3: I did see that.
2: To MLBTQ+. Plus. Yeah. Thank you, Babylon B.
3: MLBTQ+.
2: Striking again.
3: It's ridiculous. And again, I mean, if you want to wear it, wear it. If you don't want to wear it, don't wear it.
2: Why are you forced to wear something that you're
3: morally object to?
2: Yes.
3: Yes.
2: You're just there to play baseball, aren't you?
3: That's it. I get paid to play. I get paid to throw strikes, or I get paid to hit, make hits, or whatever, you know?
2: No, you will promote this.
3: Well, yeah, it's the red ribbon thing from Seinfeld. Mm-hmm. Kramer doesn't want to wear the damn red ribbon for the AIDS walk.
1: It's because Major League Baseball hates your guts.
3: Right, exactly.
1: Maybe the closest thing to an exception that exists in that league is the Texas Rangers.
3: That's right, because they don't do
1: they don't do the pride stuff.
3: They don't do anything. No, yeah.
2: They don't do pride night. They do family night.
3: No.
2: Yeah. So are you admitting it now that they hate you and your values, Scott?
3: In this particular case, yes.
2: Oh, this is a monumental day.
3: Because that sucks.
2: That's the first step toward recovery is in the middle.
3: And I don't care. If whatever it is, you should not be forced to do something you're morally opposed to.
2: Agreed.
3: You shouldn't, particularly when it has nothing to do with your performance that you're being paid for.
2: 100%. Yeah.
8: Now, on with the countdown.
3: Go get him, Josh Hawley, and the AG there in Missouri. Yeah.
2: The Scott Robbins trifecta, top three of the day, up to number
8: 2.
1: The socialist spoiled brat mayor in Seattle, who's never had a real job and lives off her parents' dime.
3: Yeah, never lived on her own. Yeah.
1: She's saying something or doing something about trash pickup with the World Cup going on.
3: Yeah, they cleaned up for the World Cup. They do this all the time.
2: Oh, yeah.
3: It's not a representation of the city and what it normally looks like. Yeah, Katie Wilson herded thousands of drug addicts away from the neighborhoods near the stadium where the games are going to take place, where they usually congregate, pushed them out into someplace else by offering them free food and other incentives to get them out of there.
2: Yeah.
3: Here's another thing, and we talked about this before, but it bears repeating, I think. These little houses that they built,
2: and they
3: did a bunch of them, 75 of them in Seattle, they're not full. People don't want to live in them.
2: Why not?
3: They don't want to live there. They want to live on the street. There are no rules on the street. There may be some rules connected to living in the little house.
2: I didn't even think there were
1: rules.
2: There
1: are no rules.
3: Well, they still don't want to live in them. They'd rather live on the street.
1: Well, yeah,
3: the occupancy is wide open. If you're homeless, you want one of these things.
2: I saw the picture, like these little white homes, right?
3: Yeah.
2: Maybe they need them pink. A little pink houses for you and me. Maybe.
8: And the countdown continues.
2: Scott Robbins trifecta, top three of the day.
8: And finally, one.
3: That tip to John Mellencamp, by the way.
2: No, I'm not doing that.
3: Okay.
1: Number one, Joe Rogan made some claim about the UFC White House event.
3: Well, everybody's kind of waiting to see the UFC Freedom 250 viewership numbers. Joe Rogan claims to have some sort of inside source into this. This is on his own show. He said that half of America was watching it. Now, that's incredible.
1: Sorry.
3: They weren't.
2: No.
3: There's no way.
2: No.
3: There's no way.
2: No, you didn't get, 160 million or whatever? Yeah, 165 million?
3: Yeah.
2: No.
3: That's his claim.
2: No.
3: He said half of America was watching it. He's 48.7% or something like
2: that. Okay, was he stating that as fact or just as an off comment during a 3-hour show? Half the country's watching this thing.
3: It's a real specific weird number. I don't know.
1: Donald Trump probably told him we had 48.
3: Exactly.
1: half of the country was watching, Joe.
3: That would be a Trump thing, right?
1: Biggest event in the history of sports.
2: And Sean Spicer's going to go out there. It was 165 million, period.
8: And there you have it.
1: Back right there.
3: Yeah. No kidding.
2: Oh, gosh. Yes.
3: I got the reference, though.
2: The Scott Robbins trifecta.
3: Period.
2: Top three of the day. Well done, as always. Okay. Oh, to another great Nimrod of the news to get to in a news update next.

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0: The Markley Van Camp and Robin Show. Hey, if you want to lose some weight, but you don't like needles. I mean, you've heard about the shots. You're like, man, they're effective, but I don't want to do the needles. And then you heard about side effects. Like, whoa, this could, like, erupt at any time. Mike, where you would need depends, that's no good. Okay. So I would like all that, like losing the weight, but not all the other stuff. There is an alternative for you.
1: That's right. 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
0: News update, David Van Camp.
1: Well, you know, you're talking about Major League Baseball and the whole Pride Night fallout because some players didn't want to wear the rainbow flag stuff. They wanted to put Bible verses on their hats, whatever. A professional baseball team in Pennsylvania, it's with the Atlantic League, independent league, but pretty successful for among the independent leagues. The York Revolution, they have forfeited tonight's game because the players said, we're not wearing the Pride jersey.
2: Whoa, the whole team.
0: Good for them.
1: Wow. Yeah, this is the league that Trevor Bauer is currently playing in.
0: Oh, yeah.
1: Yeah. And but, yeah, the York Revolution said, no, we're out. The team, though, said, well, we're deeply troubled and profoundly disappointed by the decisions of these few players who said, we're not putting on the jersey.
0: Few players? Sounds like the whole team.
1: It sounds like a lot of the team, yeah. Enough of the team. I mean, dang.
2: Yeah, you couldn't put a team on the field.
1: Yeah.
2: There were no numbers there? Okay.
0: Well, you got, what, 25 on a roster?
2: Yeah.
0: You can't field nine? And you're saying a few players?
1: Yeah.
0: Yeah. That's more than a few. All right, we got to get the Nimrods. Here we go.
3: When the going gets tough.
4: Damn it, this is too hard.
3: The dumb get dumber.
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3: It's Nimrods in the News on the Markley Van Camp.

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6: Joe!
7: Well, who has a mailbox in the middle of the road?
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7: Another Joe? 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
6: Ooh, I like him. 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
10: News this hour from Town Hall. I'm Keith Peters in Washington. President Trump has signed a deal to end the war with Iran.
11: President Trump says he has signed an agreement on ending the war in Iran.
12: It's signed.
11: The video posted by White House Deputy Chief of Staff Dan Scavino shows the president, attended by Secretary of State Marco Rubio, signing the Memorandum of Understanding just before a glitzy dinner at Versailles with French President Emmanuel Macron.
12: Yes. Bravo.
11: U.S. officials briefing reporters said the plan includes toll-free passage through the Strait of Hormuz for 60 days, a new minimum standard for diluting Iran's highly enriched uranium, and provisions to ensure the territorial integrity of Lebanon. I'm Jennifer King.
10: Iran will also invite International Atomic Energy Agency officials to inspect their nuclear sites, according to the deal. Defense Secretary Pete Hegseth has lashed out at NATO allies and announced a review of U.S. forces in Europe.
13: Defense Secretary Pete Hegseth has criticized NATO allies for not taking more responsibility for their own security. The Pentagon chief announced a six-month Pentagon review of American forces in Europe to ensure NATO moves towards Europe leading its own defense. Speaking in Brussels on Thursday, Hegseth called it shameful that European allies denied U.S. forces access to bases for attacks on Iran. He emphasized the need for a new upgraded NATO, which he called NATO 3.0.
14: NATO 3.0 is post-Cold War recognition that it needs to go back to a real hardline military alliance.
13: I'm Karen Shamath.
10: Good day on Wall Street. The arrow's all up. The Dow advancing by 72 points. The NASDAQ rose 496. The S&P up by 80. More at townhall.com.
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3: The stocks closed higher on Wall Street, taking back most of their losses from a day earlier. They were driven by anticipation that the Federal Reserve will likely raise interest rates this year in an effort to fight inflation. The S&P 500 rose 1.1%. The Dow added 0.1%. The NASDAQ composite jumped 1.9%. Crude oil prices wavered after the United States and Iran signed an agreement to end their war and reopen the Strait of Hormuz to oil tanker traffic. It is now open. Treasury yields eased in the bond market. The Dow gaining 72 points today to finish at 51,564. The NASDAQ was up 496 to 26,517. The S&P 500 added 80 to 7,500. For the Wall Street Business Report, I'm John Scott.
2: News and analysis at townhall.com. A very unusual move by authorities in Southeast Asia.
4: Police in Vietnam have seized 400 cats and a major bust of an animal theft ring. Animal welfare groups say the investigation saved hundreds of animals destined for the dinner table. In parts of Vietnam, felines are considered a delicacy. Media reports say an investigation into a large number of pet thefts led officials to the cat crime ring. 9 people have been arrested. Animal groups say more than 40 cats have been reunited with their owners. Jason Walker reporting.
2: Keir Starmer's futurist Britain's prime minister is on the line in a special election in Makerfield in northwest England. Voters are choosing a new lawmaker with Andy Burnham of the Labour Party as the leading contender. Burnham is likely to challenge Starmer for the party leadership if he wins. More at townhall.com.
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6: It is 5 minutes after 5 o'clock, and it's time for your weather forecast. And with me on the phone from Weatherology is meteorologist Regina Kroll. Good evening, Regina. Looks like possible scattered thunderstorms tomorrow, but Saturday and Sunday look almost perfect.
7: Yeah, great. If you have any weekend plans, just have to get through that bump in the road tomorrow. Tonight, we are expecting mostly clear skies, staying dry tonight with a low around 50. But rain showers and isolated storms start to move in tomorrow morning. We'll continue to see that shower and storm activity off and on, even into the afternoon time frame. There's a possibility we could even see a few strong to severe storms. Otherwise, a high around 70 with a mix of sun and clouds throughout the day. Dry conditions already into Friday night with mostly clear skies. We drop back to around 49. As you mentioned, lots of sunshine in the day on Saturday, high around 72. We'll see that sunshine continuing into Sunday and similar temperatures then, with a high again in the lower 70s. I'm weatherology meteorologist Regina Kroll.
6: 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Thank you, Regina. Have a great evening, and we will talk again tomorrow.
7: Sounds good. You too.
6: You bet. That is meteorologist Regina Kroll with Weatherology. And good evening. I'm Steve D. You're listening to People Radio KXRA Alexandria. This is the 5 o'clock news hour. Here's our current conditions. Right now, the relative humidity is at 45%. Barometric pressure reads 29.89 inches. The sun rose this morning at 5:30 and will set this evening at 9:15. Tonight, lows level off to around 50 under mainly clear skies. Winds becoming west 5 to 10. Right now, we have wind out of the north at 15 miles per hour. It is 66 and partly cloudy in the lakes area. It is 5:07, 7 minutes after 5 o'clock. Coming up next, we'll have MNN News.
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10: This is Minnesota News Network. I'm John Anderson. A new report claims to show the human rights violations of Minnesotans during Operation Metro Surge. Organizers say it includes personal accounts of abuse, excessive force, terrible detention conditions, and how the federal action stopped people from getting medical attention and going to work and school. Joe Nagisi with the National Lawyers Guild of Minnesota says their conclusion is...
11: The National Lawyers Guild demands the complete and total abolition of ICE. We demand the release of all people in immigrant detention. We demand amnesty for all individualized, criminalized for resisting ICE activity.
10: The report was spearheaded by the group called Human Rights Watch. They say 90% of more than the 500 arrests during the surge were unlawful. Minnesota's unemployment rate dipped to 4.4% in May as private employers added 5,900 jobs. After losses in government employment, the state posted a net gain of 5,400 jobs. Deed Deputy Commissioner Kevin McKinnon.
12: Minnesota gained 5,400 non-farm jobs over the month on a seasonally adjusted basis. The state's private sector gained 5,900 jobs during that period.
10: In comparison, McKinnon says...
12: U.S. total non-farm employment increased by 172,000 jobs, and the U.S. private sector gained 120,000 jobs.
10: Over the year, Minnesota gained more than 19,000 payroll jobs. A new independent poll shows MyPillow CEO Mike Lindell ahead in the governor's race for the Republican primary. The poll taken by KSTP Survey USA shows Lindell getting 27% of the vote, followed by House Speaker Lisa Damith with 22% and businessman Kendall Qualls in third with 17%. This is MNN.
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10: This is MNN. With summer just around the corner, dermatologists are warning Minnesotans to be careful with the sun and their skin. Dr. David Pearson is with the University of Minnesota Medical School.
16: Certain types of skin cancers, in particular melanoma, are probably more related to this intermittent intense sun exposure, which is what happens in Minnesota. You know, we're one of the leading rates of melanoma in the country, and we're covered up all winter, and then we get a lot of really intense sun. We're outside. We want to enjoy it. So it's just important to make sure that we are making sure that we're keeping ourselves protected.
10: He says about 15 years ago is when treatments really improved.
16: 2011 with the approval of ipilimumab, start of immunotherapy, which is really the way that many cancers, including melanoma, are predominantly treated today. Really trying to stimulate an immune response so that your immune system is also killing the cancer.
10: Pearson says the FDA has approved a new sunscreen ingredient called BEMT. It's expected to be on the market in the next few months. This is MNN.
6: 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It is 11 minutes past 5 o'clock, 66 and partly cloudy in the Lakes area. Coming up next, we're going to have your local and regional news update with Mark Anthony.
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2: Coming up in this newscast, the Flame of Hope was in Alexandria last evening on its way to the Twin Cities for the U.S. Special Olympic Games. And Congresswoman Michelle Fischbach joined us yesterday and said fraud in the state is the main concern for voters in Congressional District 7. And after some rain, we're going to see a drier pattern for today and then for the weekend, but some rain possible again tomorrow along with some storms. We'll have more on those stories and many others, but first, officials say a man from Sauk Center has been injured following a crash with a semi-tractor trailer yesterday. State Patrol says Daniel Wiener, 67, of Sauk Center, was traveling northbound along Highway 71 when a Chevy pickup truck was struck by the semi near County Road 2 north of Sauk Center. Wiener was taken to the hospital with non-life-threatening injuries. The driver of that semi, Dean Reeks, 62, of Belgrade, was not injured. That crash does remain under investigation. And former Minnesota State Senator Nicole Mitchell appears to be running for city council in Woodbury. Her campaign website says that it's paid for by Nicole Mitchell for Woodbury City Council. Mitchell resigned from the state Senate after a felony burglary conviction last July in Becker County. She was later sentenced to 6 months in jail. And Minnesota Governor Tim Walz is experiencing the lowest approval rating of his 8 years in office. The Star Tribune, Care 11, Hubbard School of Journalism, and Bass Communication poll shows that the lawmakers' support has dropped to just 39%. Respondents blame the governor's handling of the state's fraud crisis for not backing him. His support has slipped among Democrats and Minnesotans who backed the governor, along with Kamala Harris, in the 2024 presidential election. Last year, 91% of Harris voters here in Minnesota said they approved of Walz's performance as governor. And U.S. Congresswoman Michelle Fischbach checked in with us yesterday. Fischbach is back in the district ahead of Independence Day. She says, as she talks to voters in the area, she says fraud is the main issue that they're concerned about.
18: It's in the top concerns that people talk to me about. And in particular, it's across the country, and we hear about it, you know, California, and we hear about it in, I believe, Illinois, and I think most of the states have had some. But Minnesota is in particular because we were the head of the spear, and we've got the Feeding Our Future issues, and people being, you know, those are ongoing investigations.
2: By the way, Fischbach says she'll be in a number of parades and making other appearances throughout the district this summer. She has served in the U.S. House since 2021. And the Minnesota Department of Transportation is looking for feedback on its Greater Minnesota Transit Plan. Greater Minnesota Transit Planner Nathan Abney says there are a number of different things transit agencies are currently facing.
19: We have things like changing travel patterns, changing population and demographics, and different workforce needs. So all of those are really compounding and creating a set of unique challenges for our transit systems in Greater Minnesota.
2: The public comment period is open now through July 25th. And with summer just around the corner, officially arriving this Sunday morning at 3:24 a.m., dermatologists are warning Minnesotans to be careful with the sun and their skin. Dr. David Pearson is with the University of Minnesota Medical School.
16: Certain types of skin cancers, in particular melanoma, are probably more related to this intermittent intense sun exposure, which is what happens in Minnesota. You know, we're one of the leading rates of melanoma in the country, and we're covered up all winter, and then we get a lot of really intense sun. We're outside. We want to enjoy it. So it's just important to make sure that we are making sure that we're keeping ourselves protected.
2: He says about 15 years ago is when treatments really improved.
16: 2011 with the approval of ipilimumab, start of immunotherapy, which is really the way that many cancers, including melanoma, are predominantly treated today. Really trying to stimulate an immune response so that your immune system is also killing the cancer.
2: Also in other news, the Alexandria Police Department hosted the Special Olympics Flame of Hope in Alexandria last evening as part of the historic coast-to-coast law enforcement torch run leading up to the 2026 Special Olympics USA Games in the Twin Cities. The Blonde and the Bohunk entertained the crowd last night at Big Ole Park. Now, former Chief of Police of Savage, Rodney Sawyer, hosted the event and introduced Alexandria Mayor Bobby Osterberg. She told Rodney that Alexandria is a great place to retire.
20: To introduce to you the mayor of the city of Alexandria, Madam Mayor Bobby Osterberg.
21: Thank you, Rodney. And as the mayor of a city, well, all of you should know this, the mayor is the biggest cheerleader of their city that there ever could be. So, Rodney, I just have to extend an invitation to you and remind you that Alexandria is a great place to retire. Just saying. And what an honor it is to be here tonight and to speak on behalf of the city of Alexandria and about the 2026 Special Olympics USA Games. My heart is so full right now seeing all of you here, and for our city to have the honor of the torch run stop here, it's a big deal.
2: Yes, indeed, it was a big deal last night. Meanwhile, Alexandria Chief of Police Scott Kent said the Flame of Hope represents unity between law enforcement and Special Olympics.
22: We're honored to celebrate the 2026 Special Olympics U.S. Games Final Leg Torch Run, one of the most inspiring traditions leading up to the Games. This remarkable journey represents unity, courage, and commitment as law enforcement officers and Special Olympics athletes come together to carry the flame of hope across our nation.
2: The Twin Cities are hosting the 2026 Special Olympics USA Games from this Saturday through June 26. Officials say around 3,000 athletes from all 50 states will compete in 16 sports across the University of Minnesota campus in Minneapolis and the National Sports Center in Blaine. And most of the region saw some rain yesterday. The most rain around the state fell in Wright County, where Delano received 1.9 inches of rain. Around our area, New London is reporting 1.28 inches. Wilmer, nearly 7/10 of an inch. Glenwood, 59 one-hundredths. Fergus Falls, 58 one-hundredths. South of Lake Mary, a half inch is being reported. Also, Benson, 29 one-hundredths. Osakis, 27 one-hundredths. Also, around the area, anywhere from a tenth on up to a half inch of rain has been reported across much of central and west central Minnesota. More scattered rain and thunderstorms are expected tomorrow through tomorrow night. A few of those storms could be on the stronger side. And a large section of the U.S. Bank Stadium roof needs to be replaced. The owner of the stadium said it issued a request earlier this month to replace a section that covers 60% of the roof. The Minnesota Sports Facilities Authority, which owns the stadium, said a hailstorm back in 2023 damaged that section of the roof. The Star Tribune says that an engineering firm said the roof is still safe and stable. And that's a look at your news. I'm Mark Anthony.
6: Thank you, Mark. This is the 5 o'clock news hour. It is time now for your community calendar for Thursday, June 18th. MnDOT says starting on Tuesday, June 23rd, weather permitting, the westbound Interstate 94 off-ramp at exit 82 near Evansville will close to all travelers until August. Exiting traffic will use exit 90 toward Brandon and follow the alternate route toward Evansville on County Road 7, County Road 82, County Road 41, to Highway 79. The off-ramp will close for the current concrete resurfacing project on westbound I-94 between Highway 79 near Evansville and the Otter Tail-Grant County line. Traffic is currently head-to-head through the project area until October. For real-time traffic and travel information in Minnesota, visit 511mn.org. Head to the Runestone Museum Saturday, June 20th for the 50th anniversary of Fort Alexandria. They'll be opening the time capsule That'll be Saturday, June 20th from 1 to 3 p.m. It is a free family event. They'll play games. You can win prizes. Bring your own chairs. They'll also have pie and ice cream, drinks, and live music. The 50th anniversary of Fort Alexandria is Saturday, June 20th from 1 to 3 p.m. at the Runestone Museum. The Freedom First Riders, ABATE of Minnesota, is holding a food drive on Saturday, June 20th from 2 to 5 p.m. at the VFW in Alexandria. All donations are going to the Outreach Food Shelf of Douglas County. Again, the Freedom Riders food drive, Saturday, June 20th from 2 to 5 at the VFW. The Title Team Alexandria will host the Alexandria Lakes Area Chamber of Commerce Wake Up Alexandria event Friday, June 19th from 7:30 to 8:30 a.m. Wake Up Alexandria is a chamber networking event that is open to everyone and offers an opportunity for attendees to learn about the businesses and organizations within the community. A $1 admission is requested with all the proceeds donated to the nonprofit of the day, Downtown Alexandria, Inc. All chamber members will be placed in a drawing for the pot of gold currently valued at nearly $5,000. The Title Team Alexandria is hosting the next Wake Up Alexandria event Friday, June 19th from 7:30 to 8:30 a.m. Four talented local high school and young adult musicians will honor our veterans and carry forward a cherished American tradition by sounding taps at the end of Joss Dock along the beautiful shoreline of Lake Lahamadu. Each Friday and Saturday evening through Labor Day weekend, one of the four players will perform. A ceremonial sounding will begin 5 minutes before sunset. The official sounding of taps will take place at sunset. Times will vary slightly throughout the summer as sunset times change. Whether you're enjoying the evening from your boat, pontoon, dock, or along the shoreline, we invite you to pause, listen, and reflect during this moving tribute. Please be respectful of neighboring properties and shoreline areas while attending. There's free summer meals at the Woodland Elementary Cafeteria that runs through August 18th. It's kids 18 and under eat free. Breakfast is served from 7:30 a.m. to 9 a.m. Lunch is served from 11 a.m. to 1 p.m. Menus are posted at alexschools.org. 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They're open Monday through Friday. Again, it's free summer meals at the Woodland Elementary Cafeteria for kids 18 and under. We've got some open skate times at the Prime West Health Runestone Community Center. Friday the 19th from 9 a.m. to 6 p.m. Monday the 22nd from 2:30 to 4:30 p.m. and Friday the 26th from 9 a.m. to 6 p.m. It's $3 per skater. 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The Saturday Art Market is an exciting opportunity for locals and visitors to gather at Big Ole Park on the north end of Broadway in Alexandria every Saturday this summer. 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The Art Market, which is held next to Alexandria's Farmers Market, runs every Saturday from 9 a.m. to 1 p.m. through September 5th. 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The free summer concert series has begun Thursday evenings at 7 p.m. on the Douglas County Courthouse lawn in Alexandria. 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
0: This is weatherology. I'm meteorologist Laura Lockwood with the Alexandria Lakes Area Forecast. Lows level off around 50 tonight under clear skies, west winds 5 to 10 miles per hour. Storms likely tomorrow, daytime highs approaching 70, a blend of clouds and sun. Clear skies tomorrow night, lows around 49. Dry with temps a bit below average, Saturday and Sunday, and highs in the low 70s. For KXRA, a meteorologist, Laura Lockwood. Right now, 66.
6: Thank you, Laura. It is time now for funeral announcements. For Thursday, June 18th. Eileen Trisco, 88, of Idaho City, Idaho, formerly of Osakis, died March 3rd. A graveside service will be held in Osakis on Friday, June 19th at 11 a.m. at Calvary Cemetery. Arrangements are with the Roy Hetland Funeral Home for Eileen Trisco, 88. Ruby Jasmer, 90, of Alexandria, died Saturday, June 13th. Funeral service will be held on Friday, June 19th at 1 p.m. at Zion Lutheran Church in Alexandria. A visitation will take place 1 hour prior to the service beginning at noon. Arrangements are with the Anderson Funeral Home for Ruby Jasmer, 90. Iverdeen Ivy Christensen, 87, of Alexandria, formerly of Miltona, died Saturday, June 13th. A funeral service will be held at 11 a.m. Saturday, June 20th at Mount Calvary Lutheran Church in Miltona. Visitation is from 4 to 7 p.m. Friday, June 19th at Lynn Family Funeral Home in Alexandria. The visitation will also be held from 9 to 11 a.m. Saturday at the church. Arrangements provided by Lynn Family Funeral and Cremation Services for Ivy Christensen, 87. Rosemary Rahovsky, 85, of Alexandria, died Sunday, June 14th. Massive Christian burial will be held on Monday, June 22nd at 11 a.m. at St. Mary's Catholic Church. Visitation is Sunday, June 21st from 4 to 7 p.m. at the Anderson Funeral Home with a parish prayer service at 4 and 1 hour prior to the Mass. That is for Rosemary Rahovsky, 85. Janet Davis, 87, of Chanhassen, formerly of Osakis in Alexandria, died Thursday, June 11th. A celebration of life service will be held on Monday, June 22nd at 11 a.m. at Riley Crossing Senior Living in Chanhassen. The family invites you to stay for lunch following the service. Lynn Family Funeral and Cremation Services is handling the arrangements for Janet Davis, 87. Carl Shasky Setright, 70, of Alexandria, died Wednesday, June 10th. Massive Christian burial will be on Tuesday, June 30th at St. Mary's Catholic Church in Alexandria at 11 a.m. Visitation will be held Monday, June 29th from 4 to 7 p.m. with a rosary at 3:45 at Anderson Funeral Home. The visitation will continue 1 hour prior to the service at the church. Arrangements are with the Anderson Funeral Home for Carl Shasky Setright, 70. That's a look at funeral announcements for Thursday, June 18th. Coming up next, we'll have your Constitution Minute, followed by M&N Sports.
1: This is a U.S. Constitution Minute. Can Congress declare war for any reason? The Congress is given the power to declare war. There is no limitation or condition on this power. The Congress can declare war at any time for any reason it wishes, including to free the people of a country from oppression, or because we dislike the color of the other nation's flag. The trick is that Congress as a body must agree by at least a majority, and that is why declarations of war are so rare. It is a major task to convince half of both houses of Congress that a declaration of war is necessary. Material, compliments of USConstitution.net.
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24: This is M&N Sports. I'm Mike Graham. Minnesota Lynx rookie guard Olivia Miles has been the talk of the league, to the point where her name is now being thrown into the MVP conversation already. Last night, she poured in a career-high 31 points in a 99-83 win in Los Angeles, going 12 for 15 from the floor. And she'll lead her team against Golden State tomorrow night out west. She says the key so far for her has been the encouragement of her veteran teammates.
25: When you're out there and you're like, you don't have any weight on your shoulders and you just know the people around you trust you and support you. It's just a different type of freedom. And they know I have their back as well. To have vets like that support me at such an early stage in my career when, you know, they're on the latter parts of their career, it's special.
24: Miles says the chemistry's been great.
25: For them to trust me with what I'm doing and trust me to help them and to help us get to where we want to go is so special. So I'm just so grateful for the people that are around me. I say every day I'm so lucky to be in Minnesota. I literally can't imagine myself anywhere else. And the people around me truthfully make me great. and I wouldn't be anywhere without.
24: Minnesota's 12-3 and in first place in the WNBA. Golf fans in Minnesota are looking ahead to another major championship. Next week, it's contested at Hazeltine National in Chaska. It's the PGA Women's Championship starting Thursday. Championship Director Laura Frick says Minnesota's a great state for golf.
5: Everyone here is so supportive, from all the local sports teams, both men and women, to just many of our community partners who, again, they just wrap their arms around us. And it's just fun to be able to say we're coming back and it's going to be even bigger and better than ever.
24: Frick says the golfers will be challenged.
5: Hazeltine is tough. It's a challenge out there, and that's no secret. I think the rough is challenging. There's some crazy tight hole locations that are a potential for the championship. I know that our chief championships officer, Carrie Hagg, he's been with us for 30 years setting up major championships. He's going to make sure it's a challenging but fair competition for all involved.
24: This is MNN Sports.
7: This is St. Jude patient Reagan. 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
27: It's the Minnesota Sports Prep Update for Thursday, June 18th. I'm Ryan Phelps. We've charted many milestones in the illustrious prep career of Madden Greenway. My MSPN colleague Mike Peden caught up with her at the Track and Field Championships as she takes her final bow at Providence Academy.
28: It won't be long before Madden Greenway's basketball throng follows her exploits at Kentucky. But the senior's swan song in varsity is the beat of cleats on a track of rubber.
29: Once I started to have success in it and really see like my personal growth throughout the season, and just being such an individual sport, I learned to kind of enjoy it, and now, you know, it's one of my favorite sports and I really look forward to it every spring.
28: Greenway needed some convincing from her father to take up a spring sport, but track was an excellent fit for one of Providence Academy's greatest athletes.
29: I picked it up in 8th grade, and it was mostly just, you know, to stay in shape and all that. I still had club basketball going on, and it led to a lot of busy springs.
28: Busy doesn't begin to sum up Greenway's itinerary this spring. Before she could hit the track, she had to hit the hardwood in 3 National High School All-Star Games, including the McDonald's All-American Game and Nike Hoop Summit.
29: I kind of got started a little bit late. Obviously, I had those things like in late March and all that, but super fun experiences, and just kind of came into the track season, you know, ready to work and ready to have fun and just really enjoy my last, you know, thing as a Lion and just really soak in all the memories.
28: There are plenty of memories to choose from already. Greenway boasts 4 Class 2A state track titles, including back-to-back wins in the 300-meter hurdles.
29: I really do enjoy it, and it's a really fun group of girls to, you know, go through all the tough moments with, but it ends with a lot of fun moments and PRs and all that, which is what it's, you know, really about.
28: To put Greenway's versatility into context, her high school sports career is decorated with 11 state titles and 8 state records across 3 sports.
29: Just to be able to be competitive and be such a force against across all sports was really my goal coming into it. And I also think it shows how serious I take all my sports, because I really do. I put a lot of work into each one.
28: Amidst the trickle of tears that precipitates a senior year, Greenway is ready to splash into new territories.
29: It's emotional, but I'm also a little bit ready to go and start my new chapter. I feel like I've done all I can do really here in my athletic career, so really just end it with a bang, and then really just having fun through it all, I think, is the biggest thing for me.
28: In Plymouth, I'm Mike Beaton for NSPN.
25: Thank you.
10: Thanks, Mike. Since the track meet wrapped up, Greenway now has 13 state titles across soccer, basketball, and track. She also holds a few records, as she broke the state's career scoring record in soccer with 218 goals and set the state's basketball career points mark with 5,621. Her relay team in track also broke the 4x400 record, and she broke her own record in the 300-meter hurdles. She was recently named the Max Preps Female National Athlete of the Year. She'll play basketball next year at the University of Kentucky.
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14: Joe! Well, who has a mailbox in the middle of the road?
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18: I'm Tim Lesmeister, and this is from the pages of the Outdoor News, brought to you by OnX Fish. This is the time of the year when we enter the walleye peak. This is when walleyes just jump into the boat. At least that's what they say. But is it true? How good is the walleye peak? I'll let you know, but first.
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18: Freshwater Fishing Hall of Famer Mr. Walleye Gary Roach says, it is a great thing when the walleye peak rolls around. He says the walleye fishing is generally very, very good. He says the fish are spread out on a lot of great structure. He said they're biting. He says that you can catch them pretty easily, but the conditions still have to be good. He says great conditions means that the weather has been very stable for 3 or 4 days. That's pretty much the story year round. You want stable weather to have a good bite. He says the forage base is really well developed now for these walleyes. The minnows are small, the panfish are a little bigger, so you've got a little something for every size of walleye that's out there. And they will be feeding because they came off a spawn. The post-spawn walleyes are generally pretty active, feeding hard before they enter that period where they get to their sanctuaries. So trolling crankbaits, pulling live bait rigs, jigging, it all works. As long as you're in waters that have good populations of walleyes and the weather treats you right. This is from the pages of the Outdoor News.
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0: With more practical tips and useful advice, this is the Old Farmer's Almanac Radio Report for Thursday, June 18th. It is the 169th day of the year. Musician Paul McCartney has a birthday, and on this day in 1928, Amelia Earhart became the first female to fly across the Atlantic Ocean. Here's some old-time insect control advice you might put to the test this summer. It says wasps and flies are easily killed like this. Dip a feather in oil and touch their backs with it. It clogs the lateral pores by which they breathe. The tactic would require a nimble hand with a feather, but a bit of research confirms that the science is sound. Horticultural oil, in fact, is used today as a cost-effective alternative to insecticides. When used in early spring, it is a potent tool for controlling overwintering aphids, mites, and soft-scale insects. There's your Old Farmer's Almanac Radio Report. 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
4: Wildflowers have survived floods, drought, sandy soil, clay soil, and other extremes for millions of years. They're still around and offering tremendous assets to our ecosystems, including helping pollinators. Miriam Goldberger owns a wildflower farm in Canada and has written a book about the plant's benefits. She says from a scientific, ecological, and biological point of view, wildflowers are necessary for our native pollinators to survive. They provide the perfect pollen and nectar.
23: All the pollinators are evolutionarily linked together, the pollinators and the wildflowers, so that when you are only providing what they call alien plants, that is to say plants that aren't true wildflowers, to pollinators, you're essentially providing them low-grade nutrition or no nutrition.
4: Pollinators are attracted to familiar sights and scents, and while they're visiting wildflowers, they'll also pollinate your fruits and vegetables. Wildflowers are beneficial above ground, but they also improve what's under the dirt.
23: If you look at meadow ecosystems where the grasses have wide fibrous roots and the wildflowers have vertical roots that extend down into the soil, they function to do everything to improve the soil quality. And there's whole groups of wildflowers that thrive in pure clay soil called the clay busters. They break up soil, they add nutrients.
4: There are wildflowers to suit any soil type, and your garden doesn't have to look like a prairie to be beneficial. Showy plants such as blanket flower and coneflowers are stunning to see and loved by pollinators. Find the best wildflowers for your area at livingthecountrylife.com. 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
27: This is Weatherology. I'm meteorologist Laura Lockwood with the Alexandria Lakes Area Forecast. Lows level off around 50 tonight under clear skies, west winds 5 to 10 miles per hour. Storms likely tomorrow. Daytime highs approaching 70, a blend of clouds and sun. Clear skies tomorrow night, lows around 49. Dry with temps a bit below average Saturday and Sunday, and highs in the low 70s. For KXRA, I'm meteorologist Laura Lockwood. Right now, 66.
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29: We call it pink eye.
10: And Dr. Carrie Beebe says there are many causes and many conditions that may lead to it.
13: It's fairly common to find a red eye caused by a virus. It's also very common to find, especially in children, that pink eye may be caused from a bacteria. You could have a pink eye due to an allergy. The conjunctiva is the clear covering over the white of the eye, and whenever that becomes red or infected, we call that a conjunctivitis. If it's a bacterial infection, usually there's a lot of yellow sticky matter associated with it. If they're caused from a virus, usually you don't have such a glued shut eye in the morning. In younger children, the same bacteria that causes an ear infection may be causing a conjunctivitis.
10: With Checkup on Health, I'm Chris Whitting.
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19: This is Minnesota News Network. I'm John Anderson. A new report claims to show the human rights violations of Minnesotans during Operation Metro Surge. Organizers say it includes personal accounts of abuse, excessive force, terrible detention conditions, and how the federal action stopped people from getting medical attention and going to work and school. Joe Nagisi with the National Lawyers Guild of Minnesota says their conclusion is...
28: The National Lawyers Guild demands the complete and total abolition of ICE. We demand the release of all people in immigrant detention. We demand amnesty for all individualized, criminalized for resisting ICE activity.
19: The report was spearheaded by the group called Human Rights Watch. They say 90% of more than the 500 arrests during the surge were unlawful. Minnesota's unemployment rate dipped to 4.4% in May as private employers added 5,900 jobs. After losses in government employment, the state posted a net gain of 5,400 jobs. Deed Deputy Commissioner Kevin McKinnon.
29: Minnesota gained 5,400 non-farm jobs over the month on a seasonally adjusted basis. The state's private sector gained 5,900 jobs during that period.
19: In comparison, McKinnon says...
29: U.S. total non-farm employment increased by 172,000 jobs, and the U.S. private sector gained 120,000 jobs.
19: Over the year, Minnesota gained more than 19,000 payroll jobs. A new independent poll shows MyPillow CEO Mike Lindell ahead in the governor's race for the Republican primary. The poll taken by KSTP Survey USA shows Lindell getting 27% of the vote, followed by House Speaker Lisa Damith with 22%, and businessman Kendall Qualls in third with 17%. This is MNN.
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2: In the U.S., 1 in 5 children with cancer will not survive. 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

0: are predominantly treated today, really trying to stimulate an immune response so that your immune system is also killing the cancer.
1: Pearson says the FDA has approved a new sunscreen ingredient called BEMT. It's expected to be on the market in the next few months. This is MNN.

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1: News this hour from Town Hall. I'm Keith Peters in Washington. The end of the war in Iran is bringing good news for American drivers. Across the nation, U.S. gas prices are lower after the president signed the deal with Iran. Correspondent Laura Winters reports.
2: Gas prices for regular unleaded falling below $4 a gallon in many states across the country. The drop comes after President Trump signed the agreement with Iran. In California, gas prices are averaging around $5.64 a gallon. But in South Carolina, regular unleaded is around $2 cheaper at $3.58 per gallon. Laura Winters reporting.
1: Some uncertainty lingers around the deal between the U.S. and Iran. Vice President J.D. Vance issued a notable warning to Israeli officials who criticized President Trump over the deal he reached with Iran.
3: That memorandum of understanding between the U.S. and Iran really calls for an end to the hostilities in Lebanon. However, when the vice president got asked this question, particularly about the internal frustrations that the Israeli prime minister had been voicing in private, he gave a pretty stark warning. It really caught my attention and caught the attention of others in the room. He pointed out that President Trump remains the only head of state in the world that is sympathetic to Israel right now, and basically saying to Israel, the U.S. is your only friend in the world at this moment.
1: Correspondent Sung Ming Kim reporting. The New York Knicks celebrated their first NBA championship in 53 years with a ticker tape parade through Manhattan's Canyon of Heroes, drawing thousands of fans. It was also a good day on Wall Street as the Dow was up by 72 points. The Nasdaq rose by 496, with the S&P 500 advancing 80. More at townhall.com.
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1: U.S. health officials are debating a new kind of flu vaccine. Correspondent Bernie Bennett has the story.
5: The new shot is made with the same mRNA technology that was key to ending the COVID-19 pandemic. Moderna is seeking Food and Drug Administration approval for Emflaziva as an option for people 50 and older. The FDA advisory panel is meeting Thursday to consider it. There are already numerous types of flu vaccines.

0: vaccines to choose from, but experts say adding a faster-to-manufacture mRNA option could be useful. FDA's advisors are being asked if there's enough evidence for a shot in both 50 to 64-year-olds and those 65 and older. Bernie Bennett, Washington.
1: A West Texas organization has filed a lawsuit against the Trump administration, claiming that plans to install border barriers along the Rio Grande could cause flooding in the Big Bend area. Democracy Forward filed the lawsuit Wednesday. News and analysis at townhall.com. From Washington, I'm Keith Peters. A World Cup draw leaves fans in the Democratic Republic of Congo feeling like victors. We hear more on the story from correspondent Jennifer King reporting.
2: Another surprise at the World Cup as Congo holds Portugal to a 1-1 draw. Joao Neves gave Portugal the early lead in the sixth minute, hitting in a cross from Pedro Neto. Then Johan Wissa tied it up for Congo with a header in stoppage time at the end of the first half. It was the first World Cup goal in the Democratic Republic of Congo's history. Fans back home in Bunia were especially pleased. The country has been dealing with an Ebola epidemic. Portugal star Cristiano Ronaldo, who's played in six World Cups, missed two shots and shook his head in disgust afterwards, later posting, "It wasn't the start we wanted, but this is far from over." I'm Jennifer King.
1: More on these stories available at townhall.com. 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
5: This is Weatherology. I'm meteorologist Alora Lockwood with the Alexandria Lakes Area Forecast. Lows level off around 50 tonight under clear skies, west winds 5 to 10 miles per hour. Storms likely tomorrow, daytime highs approaching 70, a blend of clouds and sun. Clear skies tomorrow night, lows around 49. Dry with temps a bit below average Saturday and Sunday, and highs in the low 70s. For KXRA, I'm meteorologist Alora Lockwood. Right now, it's 66 degrees.
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15: Welcome back to the Lars Larson Show. I'll get back to your phone calls and emails in a moment. It is a real pleasure to welcome to the program John Palmer, who wears many hats, and he is, a proper title would be professor, but actually I think Rear Admiral is a much more impressive title, and I think that outranks ordinary professor. So, Admiral Palmer, welcome to the program.
16: Oh, Lars, it's a pleasure to be here.
15: Well, tell me about George Washington's one-man army, and maybe we start with the significance of that phrase, because Washington himself used that phrase, didn't he?
16: That's true. It's an early American biography about a man named Peter Francisco, who was also known as the one-man army and the Virginia Giant. And he was born into European nobility, after which he was abducted by mariners from the Portuguese Azores at the age of four in 1765. They sailed him across the Atlantic, and he was deposited unceremoniously on the docks in City Point, Virginia, about a month later. Now, City Point is just a few miles south of Richmond. Speaking no English, all he could say was his name, Pedro Francisco. He was indentured to Patrick Henry's uncle as a blacksmith, and they changed his name to Peter. He grew to a whopping 6'6" and 260 pounds by the time he was 14, so he was arguably one of the biggest men in North America as a teenager. After hearing firsthand Patrick Henry's "Give me liberty or give me death" speech, he joined the Continental Army and became the most renowned enlisted soldier of the Revolution. In his capacity as a soldier, Peter Francisco participated in some of the fiercest fighting, witnessed the greatest events, and met an astounding number of luminaries from early America, headlined by Generals George Washington, Nathanael Greene, and the Marquis de Lafayette, with whom he formed a five-decade friendship. All told, Peter fought in at least 10 engagements, received six gruesome wounds as he dispatched over 20 enemy soldiers, mostly by the bayonet and a six-foot broadsword commissioned for him by none other than General Washington. His feats of courage and strength were legendary, as he's reputed to have carried a half-ton cannon from the battlefield at Camden. And after the war, he was almost as amazing. He became a planter, engaged in self-education, and learned to read. He married into Virginia society three times. He was serving as the Virginia legislature's sergeant-at-arms when he died in 1831. So this is really a compelling account of one of America's first, finest, and unfortunately forgotten heroes.
15: Now, this guy, I mean, Washington was not a small guy himself, but at 6 foot six and 260 pounds, this guy must have been amazingly strong, as you said, carrying a half-ton cannon to a battlefield. That's just extraordinary.
16: Then 260 was his teenager weight. He grew to a full-grown 280 pounds later in the war. But the battle where he carried the cannon was memorialized by a 1970s 18th century stamp, and it's really one of his more famous battles. I'd love to tell you about it.
15: Please do.
16: Okay, so Camden occurred on August 16th in 1780. He was 20 years old, and Camden was already his eighth battle and the first one in the South. He was now a Virginia militiaman, and his unit was assigned to the overall command of General Horatio Gates, who was also known earlier in the war as the Hero of Saratoga. With his militia captain, John Mayo, Francisco remained on the battlefield with the regular Continental soldiers from Maryland and Delaware, even though most of the North Carolina and Virginia militia broke and ran. And oh, by the way, General Gates broke and ran with them. Francisco and Captain Mayo were left to their own devices trying to get back to the regular soldiers on the western flank of the battle. Francisco shot and killed a grenadier who was trying to kill Captain Mayo, and then they were separated shortly thereafter. He later was faced off against two of Bannister Tarleton's mounted dragoons. These are cavalrymen, while he was on foot with an unloaded musket. Facing steep odds, he knew he needed some sort of advantage. So feigning surrender, he did the international signal for surrender for an infantryman back then. He turned his musket upside down, holding it up in the air by the barrel. He was able to get close enough to one of the cavalrymen to spin around like a lumberjack swinging an axe and hit him in the head with the butt of the musket, and he knocked him unconscious and unhorsed him. A second cavalryman came up with saber flashing. He parried the saber stroke, ducked underneath the horse's head to the side opposite of the cavalryman's sword hand, and he skewered him in his ribs with the bayonet. Then, like a farmer pitching hay, he pitched him over his shoulders and behind him to the ground. He then seized the dragoon's horse and saber, at which point he was looking for Captain Mayo because they had been separated. He saw Captain Mayo on the other side of the British lines and began to ride his horse toward him, but he had to get through the British lines. Now, it's important to note, Peter Francisco was too large for a uniform, so he was dressed in civilian provincial clothing. Knowing that, he figured that the British might think he was one of the loyalist cavalrymen, so he yelled at the British as he approached them, "We've got the Rebs on the run, lads. One more push and let's go." They separated, they parted their lines for him, and he was able to ride to the two grenadiers that were holding Mayo captive. He killed them both with a saber stroke and then dismounted and gave his horse to Captain Mayo so he could get away. Now Francisco's completely alone. Continuing the fight on foot, he spied a cannon that was about to fall into enemy hands. The horse that was pulling the cannon had been killed in the battle. So with immense strength, he took this 1,100-pound cannon, pushed it vertically from the cannon carriage, found the fulcrum with his shoulder and shouldered it, and slowly walked it off the battlefield to a nearby wagon in an attempt to keep it out of enemy hands. Afterwards, he noticed that the battle was lost, and he escaped with the soldiers from Maryland and Delaware through swamps to the west. But it really is an amazing story, and it's one of only 10 battles that are covered in the book.
15: I'm talking to retired Rear Admiral John Palmer. He's the author most recently of George Washington's One-Man Army, The Life, Legend, and Battles of Peter Francisco. Is there anything that you could say about why it is this young man, abducted at age four, brought to the United States, dropped into place, and in indentured servitude, decides to become so very, very loyal to his adoptive country?
16: I think it has a lot to do with him being the indentured servant of a gentleman named Judge Anthony Winston, who was Patrick Henry's uncle. And the Winston family were fervent patriots. So while they did not educate him, they didn't teach him to read, they didn't give him their surname, they did not adopt him, he was by the fireside with the Winstons, and he heard all of the discussions of taxation without representation and the insufferable acts and so forth. So he was molded in the form of an independent patriot even as a young man. Then he attends with Judge Winston the Second Virginia Convention in Richmond, Virginia, at Henrico Parish Church. And he's allowed to stand at a window next to the church so he can hear the speech, because the delegates of the convention are filling the church. And he hears firsthand the grand oratory in which Patrick Henry ends it with, "Give me liberty or give me death." And at that point, he tells Judge Winston, "I've got to fight." Now, he was only 14, and Judge Winston said, "Well, you're a little young, so let's hold off for a little while." But by the end of 1776, Judge Winston can hold him back no more. He had assigned his contract out to another planter. He was doing blacksmith work on another plantation. Judge Winston bought out his contract and freed him to join the Continental Army, where he reported for duty and was quickly moved up to New Jersey, Middlebrook, where he did his basic training.
15: I'm talking to retired Rear Admiral John Palmer. He's the author of George Washington's One Man Army, The Life, Legend, and Battles of Peter Francisco. And if the Admiral will give me the additional time, we'll continue into another segment. I want to be able to talk to him a bit more about this amazing man, Peter Francisco, and about the role he played not only in the Revolutionary War, but also in the years that came after the war and after America's independence. We'll be back in a moment. Send your emails to talk@LarsLarson.com.
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15: Welcome back to the Lars Larson Show. It's a great pleasure to be with you, and I will get to your phone calls and emails in a bit. I'm talking to retired Navy Rear Admiral John Palmer. He is the author, most recently, of George Washington's One-Man Army, The Life, Legend, and Battles of Peter Francisco. So, Admiral, would you mind describing for my audience, you did it in short, but his life, Peter Francisco's life, and what his participation in America, really, and with some of the founders of the country after the war, as he began to educate himself and became, as you described, a voracious reader. This guy never looked back and said, well, I was sold into indentured servitude, I resent that. He just simply forged ahead and made himself into something very significant.
20: I think it's true. He made himself into an apex warrior and a patriot and a public servant. He fought in 10 battles from as far north as Stony Point, New York, to as far south as Fort Watson, South Carolina. 10 battles, received 6 gruesome wounds, was left for dead at Guilford Courthouse, and was found amongst a pile of corpses the next day by Quakers, and they nursed him back to health. But I think his post-war life is nearly as compelling as his wartime exploits. First, because of his fame in the war, he was sought out and challenged by tough men and thrill seekers throughout his life. And there are numerous peacetime examples of Peter defending his honor or marshaling his immense strength to serve his community. It's important to note that he was not taught to read as a child in indentured servitude, but to marry the girl of his dreams. This is a great story. He met the girl of his dreams, Susanna Anderson, at church with his good friend just after the war, the Marquis de Lafayette, and this was at St. John's Historic Church in Richmond.
15: Hold on, Admiral, they were good friends, he and the Marquis de Lafayette?
20: They convalesced in Brandywine. They were both wounded at the Battle of Brandywine and convalesced after that battle and formed a 5-decade friendship, going all the way into 1824, when Lafayette came back and toured the colony, or not the colonies, the former colonies, the current states. Francisco was appointed his guide throughout Virginia, and they were extremely close friends. But in any case, in 1781, after the war, they were going to church. This beautiful young girl tripped on the stairs, and Francisco caught her. Lafayette noticed that the two could not take their eyes off each other. And Lafayette said, "You will marry that woman, and when you do, you must name a child for me." To which Francisco said, unless she doth protest. But her father would not allow him to marry her because he was uneducated. So he signed on with a local school teacher and attended classes with small children. Think about the image. He's 6'6", 280 pounds, grizzled war veteran, sitting in class with a bunch of kids, some of which are 5 or 6 years old. Now, he was able to become proficient enough to read the classics in less than 3 years. And really, this is how we know what we know about him, because this then enabled him to apply for pensions from the Virginia government and the federal government, for which he had to do stories of his battlefield exploits, and he had to get witnesses to attest to it. Now, he was a fixture in the Commonwealth, marrying into Virginia society 3 times. He owned several parcels of land in an effort to become a Virginia planter, and he was sought out for multiple meetings by then Secretary of State Henry Clay and was received into the home of Chief Justice John Marshall in Richmond. And as I said before, in his final years, he was Sergeant at Arms for the Virginia Legislature up until his death in January of 1831.
15: Well, in fact, Admiral, let me ask you about this, because I'm sure you cover it in George Washington's One-Man Army, The Life, Legend, and Battles of Peter Francisco. But for Virginia society, I mean, today we have prejudices in society. But back then, how would you describe the unusual nature of a man with his background, even with his war record and all, but having to learn how to read, but then marrying into Virginia society 3 different times, fathering 6 kids, and ending up as the sergeant at arms for the legislature and the Commonwealth of Virginia? That had to be extraordinarily unusual.
20: It was extraordinary. He had a Mediterranean look to him. The reports from when he was a child was that he was large for his age, had dark hair, olive skin, and brown eyes. So he didn't look like the normal Northern European immigrant to America. Still, he was incredibly intelligent. He was incredibly driven, and he was big and strong. And he was quite handy with the ladies. He was very elegant. He was very charming. His second wife was a delightful woman, and her name was Catherine Fauntleroy Brooke, and she was from the coastal area on the Chesapeake Bay. And she was from such a family that before the war, she was presented to the court of King George III. So we are talking about a very high society that Peter Francisco achieved in meeting and marrying these women. He raised great families. He became, as I said, he became a voracious reader. They were the power couple, his second wife. They were the power couple in Virginia for the years that they were married from 1794 to 1821. So it really is a remarkable story. It goes far beyond rags to riches.
15: I'm talking to retired Navy Rear Admiral John Palmer, the author most recently of George Washington's One-Man Army, The Life, Legend, and Battles of Peter Francisco. Now, you mentioned in the book that he was sought out for meetings by the Secretary of State and received into the home of the Chief Justice of the Supreme Court. How did that come about?
20: Well, Henry Clay was actually from the area of Virginia where the Winstons were from, which is Hanover County, Virginia, specifically Ashland. And so he was, when he was Secretary of State, he often went to Central Virginia to catch up with old friends. He had heard of Peter Francisco and asked for a meeting. So the first time they met was, I think, at a restaurant or a tavern. And then they decided to meet again. And Henry Clay, at this point, I think it was in 1828, met at the Francisco home. Henry Clay asked him if he had ever met his match. And that's where Peter Francisco talked to him about the big Kentuckian who had visited his farm. And it was interesting to Henry Clay because Henry Clay had moved from Central Virginia to Central Kentucky. And in fact, he had been a congressman. He had been a senator in Kentucky. So it was a great story. He was received into the Chief Justice Marshall's house in Virginia in the company of Lafayette during Lafayette's return tour in 1824. Now, what a lot of people don't know about Justice Marshall is he was himself a great patriot and veteran of Trenton and several other battles. As a matter of fact, he started his law training by attending seminars on leave during the war, and that's how he became an attorney. But the interesting thing about this book is you learn as much about the battles and the luminaries that Peter Francisco knew as you do about Peter Francisco himself. So you learn a great deal about 10 battles. You learn a lot about George Washington, Patrick Henry, Nathaniel Greene, Marquis de Lafayette, the Baron von Steuben, General Morgan, Mad Anthony Wayne, Light Horse Harry Lee, Colonel William Washington as well. And all these are luminaries of the time that everybody knew. And it's a great book for people to get reintroduced to the Revolution and to Peter Francisco specifically, because in his time, he was as well known to the newly independent 13 states as Audie Murphy in World War II or Sergeant Alvin York in World War I. We've just forgotten about him.
15: The book is called George Washington's One-Man Army, The Life, Legend, and Battles of Peter Francisco. Its author is retired Navy Rear Admiral John Palmer. Admiral Palmer, it's such a pleasure to have you on the program. Thank you so much. I very much appreciate the time.
20: Lars, the pleasure has been all mine. I'd be happy to discuss at any time. Thank you so much for your time.
15: And thank you for your time as well. We'll be back in just a moment. I'll get to your phone calls and emails at 866-HEY-LARS. You can vote in our poll on X. You'll find the daily poll question at Lars Larson Show on X and on our website at LarsLarson.com.
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0: This is Weatherology. I'm meteorologist Laura Lockwood with the Alexandria Lakes Area Forecast. Lows level off around 50 tonight under clear skies, west winds 5 to 10 miles per hour. Storms likely tomorrow, daytime highs approaching 70, a blend of clouds and sun. Clear skies tomorrow night, lows around 49. Dry with temps a bit below average, Saturday and Sunday, and highs in the low 70s. For KXRA, I'm meteorologist Laura Lockwood. Right now, 66.
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24: Welcome back to the Lars Larson Show. It's a pleasure to be with you, and I have an apology to offer to our friend Dr. Henry Miller, a medical doctor, molecular biologist, currently at the Science Literacy Project, founding director, way back when, of the FDA's Office of Biotechnology. Dr. Miller, sorry about the phone problems, but the engineers are working the bugs out of the system right now. How are you?
25: I'm good, and no problem, Lars. These days, Glitch is my middle name.
24: Yeah. Well, I got to tell you something. I love technology, but it all has to work very, very well. Let me go back to the thing that I mentioned to my audience earlier this hour. The Supreme Court said in, what was it, 1905, so 120 years ago, that the government can mandate vaccines during a pandemic. Should that power still exist today, or is forced vaccination a bridge too far? I think I know your point of view on this, but I want you to tell my audience.
25: Yeah, I do think that both ethically and legally it still holds. And I don't know if you talked about that 1905 case. It was Jacobson versus Massachusetts, and a fellow named Henning Jacobson decided that he wasn't going to take the smallpox vaccination. And in spite of the requirement by Massachusetts, and the Supreme Court found against him. And in that case, Justice Harlan wrote that the Constitution does not provide, quote, an absolute right in each person to be at all times and to all circumstances wholly freed from restraint, unquote. Yeah. So, you know, there we are. And there have been subsequent cases that in which Jacobson was upheld. So in 1949, Justice Robert Jackson wrote in a case that the Constitution is not a suicide pact, quote unquote.
24: True.
25: So there are certain situations in which the government can coerce behavior, negative or positive.
24: Should we go, but are you worried about going down a slippery slope, especially in this day and age of technology, because a lot has changed since 1905? So under what circumstances, since the Constitution guarantees no man or woman's life, liberty, or property may be taken without just compensation and due process, and yet in this case, the due process is a doctor says you have to do it, so you have to do it. Do you get any more due process than that?
25: Yeah, you do. Because in virtually every state, there's compulsory vaccination for kids to attend public school, and that's a state law.
24: But so, isn't that a transactional? But Dr. Miller, let me make the differentiation. If I say I want to drive a car, I have the liberty to drive a car. Well, you have to have a state license. Okay, I'll get a state license because there's a transaction. If I want to drive my car on the public roads. If I want to drive only on private property, I don't need a license at all. But if I want to drive on the public roads, I get that. So there's a transaction that goes on there where you can say, okay, then I won't send my kids to public school. I'll homeschool them or I'll educate them in some other way. Then you're freed from that. But in this case, much like Obamacare was forced on Americans without their consent, much like the pandemic, at least threatened to force people to take the jab, whether they wanted to or not, Biden came very close to being able to force most Americans to take it through OSHA laws, of all things. But that was thrown back by the courts. Do we afford somebody liberty if we're saying it doesn't matter whether there's a transaction involved or not? I want to fly an airplane, get a government license. I want to drive a car, get a government license. In this case, it's if you draw a breath, you must do this. Is that taking too much liberty from people?
25: Well, I don't think it is. You know, there is the concept of the public good and the contract, the societal contract that we have with government, that government has with us to protect us. Let me give you an interesting historical example that still has currency. You'll recall that when vaccination against COVID was required at the height of the pandemic, everyone in the military had to be vaccinated, and there was some pushback against that.
24: And in fact, in the long run, didn't the courts decide that that was not appropriate?
25: No, actually they didn't. But here's the historical example that I think is useful. In World War One, coincided with the really awful, horrendously lethal Spanish flu pandemic.
24: Yep.
25: And during that war, the U.S. combat deaths were 53,000, and the Spanish flu deaths were 63,000. Now, we didn't have a flu vaccine then, but if we had, wouldn't it have been both sensible and humane and responsible to have required everyone to have had that vaccine? And the analogy is that the compulsory vaccination and also compulsory mask wearing to some degree saved incredible numbers of lives in the U.S. and elsewhere during the COVID pandemic.
24: By the way, I had to double check you, Doc, and there's some truth to what you said, but not entirely, because what happened was they made the mandate for the military, and then the Congress rescinded that in 2023. That's not during Trump, that's during Biden, and they've rescinded the mandate. So then the Supreme Court said, well, we don't need to rule on it then because it's moot, because it's already been rescinded by the Congress. But before they lifted the mandate, before Congress said, no, we're not going to make this mandatory, the Supreme Court gave the DOD a partial victory, allowing the Navy to consider the vaccination status of Navy SEALs for deployments, even if they had religious objections. So they gave them that. But the Congress even acted to say, no, we're not going to make this mandatory for people in the military.
25: Well, it wouldn't be the first time that Congress did something that was unwise.
24: Well, every day, frankly.
25: But again, I think my analogy to World War One still holds. It would have been terribly irresponsible, malpractice, malfeasance by the government had they refused to vaccinate soldiers if the vaccine had been available.
24: But even there, wasn't there a bit of a transaction? I mean, you don't have to go into the U.S. military. And frankly, people in the military under the UCM, the Uniform Code of Military Justice, forgive or give up a number of their constitutional rights in exchange for being able to serve. So you go into service, you take the oath, you become a member of the military. A lot of your First Amendment rights go away, and others as well. So that's, again, a transaction, like the one that says if you want your kids to go to government-run schools and fail, then you have to have them vaccinated. But if you don't want to get them in government-run schools, then you don't have to take it. This is one where we're talking about, does the government have the ability to force all of us to take a vaccination, whether we want to or not?
25: Well, that was settled in Jacobson versus Massachusetts. The Supreme Court said yes, and that principle has prevailed.
24: I wonder, though, whether the Supreme Court, given that that was more than 100 years ago and technology has changed a lot, would they make the same decision today?
25: I believe they would, and I think Justice Jackson in that 1949 case cited Jacobson. So it's not 120 years ago. It's somewhat less than that.
24: About 75 years ago. Dr. Henry Miller. Doctor, it's a pleasure as always to have you on the program, even when we disagree. 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
17: Lars Larson wants to hear from you, even if you disagree. 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
10: Welcome back to the Lawrence Larson Show. This is kind of a stunning statistic, and I only became aware of it because of Juliana Freeman, who is a freelance writer for the Daily Caller, the American Spectator, and the Federalist. Gen Z men want kids more than women do. And I'll say that again because it kind of belies most of the stereotypes. I mean, little boys dream of growing up to be astronauts or working in construction or being a police officer or a cowboy or whatever. And little girls love to play house and have babies. I've got some granddaughters and they're constantly saying, this is my baby, you know, and they'll talk about that. They're 6 and 10, by the way. Juliana, welcome to the program. And I really appreciate you coming on because this one kind of took me aback when I read the piece you wrote at The Federalist.
13: Hi, Lars. Thanks for having me.
10: So tell me this. Gen Z, you write, is not afraid of the future. We are afraid of being the ones to create it. What does that mean?
13: Well, what it means is essentially that Gen Z has been raised with safety in mind. So basically that was a result of the fact that our parents raised us in the shadow of 9/11, among many school shootings, economic collapse. So our parents prioritized protecting their children, which was absolutely understandable. But the truth is, overprotection weakens agency. And when you have a bunch of young adults who feel as though they can't actively choose the direction of their lives and of civilization at large, you'll very clearly have a bunch of young people who grapple with whether they actually want to procreate and create more life to continue that civilization. So my article, it responds to an article I saw in Vox called Generation Dad, and that headline really focused on the fact that young men still want children, and it referenced the statistic that you discussed earlier. But the deeper story is that Gen Z is not sure that we're capable of building a life strong enough to support children, and that's a big problem, because a civilization that cannot convince its young people to create life will eventually lose the will to sustain itself.
10: Wow. I mean, that's quite an indictment, because Julie, I mean, for a lot of us, I don't have any biological kids, but I have stepkids, I have grandkids, and for me, children are a certainty. They are something that has to happen, and they're a joy. But they also bring some uncertainty, because it makes life unpredictable. It means that you've got to be a lot more stable. You can't just say, well, I can pull up roots anytime I want. I can move to a different state or a different country. I can take a different job. You have to have some stability that will allow you to do everything that's necessary for those children, because they could become your number one priority. And what you're saying is Gen Z is saying, nah, I'm not sure we want to do that. And it's not necessarily out of selfishness, is it?
13: No, it's not. And it's really not just about money, like many news outlets will try to say. I mean, we tend to treat falling birth rates as an economic spreadsheet problem. And while childcare, housing, and debt are real pressures that come with raising a family, the fertility decline reflects something deeper, which is a crisis of self-belief. Gen Z is the most therapy-literate generation in recent history, and we're also one of the most anxious generations in history. The truth is that suicide is one of the leading causes of death among teens and young adults. So a generation unsure of whether life is worth living will obviously hesitate to create new life as they grapple with the value of their own lives.
10: Yeah, if you're not sure that your own life is worth living, which is a tremendously awful thought to think, then you wouldn't necessarily want to create new life. Because if your life isn't worth living, then passing that on to another generation is not something you want to do.
13: Yeah, I mean, historically, suffering had continuity, and that could be found in, obviously, children, as we are talking about, legacy, which children could be that legacy as you continue your bloodline, in faith and in family. But today, discomfort is numbed instantly through technology. I mean, we stream, we scroll. Gen Z's into gaming, pornography, drugs, and alcohol. And pain used to point to somewhere. It used to give us a sense of purpose. and humans found meaning through suffering and feeling as though life was worth living. It was easier to feel as though life was worth living when the lows of life made the highs look brighter. But now our culture tries to manage pain away, and we're paralyzed by pleasure. So when life is episodic and screen-based, i.e. social media and everything that Gen Z is addicted to, then long-term commitments like having kids or maintaining a marriage feel completely irrational. Marriage and children demand sustained sacrifice, not episodic dopamine hits. And this is unfamiliar to young people raised in a culture that prioritizes the feeling of safety over risk. So when discomfort has an escape hatch, sacrifice starts to feel unreasonable.
10: I'm talking to Juliana Freeman, who's a freelance writer. You see what she writes in the Daily Caller, the American Spectator, and the Federalist, among other places. You wrote something else that caught my eye. Modern culture tells young women that femininity is a liability, that fertility and emotional depth and motherhood are obstacles to empowerment. I mean, I would think that bearing a child would be the greatest kind of empowerment you could ever do, far more than coming up with a new ad campaign or even writing a new piece of computer code, wouldn't it?
13: It absolutely would be. But the culture demands that women exercise their quote-unquote equality by entering the workforce. And choice is important, but the way American girls are raised encourages them to become academic weapons in grade school. It engineers most young women to lean socially left-wing in college, and then it spits them out into a workforce that nurtures the girl boss archetype. Now, some girls know they will be shamed for choosing motherhood over career, so many hold it off or decide that they don't want it. But the reality is that women have a biological clock ticking. That is, unless technology disrupts this truth, as we're seeing some fertility advancements. But meanwhile, men, both biologically and biblically, are designed to be the family provider, but they become displaced when women are elevated and expected to behave in a masculine way. So men can still work, but because the culture has changed, it's harder for them to obtain those high-paying white-collar jobs because those jobs are so focused on placing women simply based on their gender rather than their ability into those rewarding roles. So women in many households become the breadwinner, and then you have older generations that are still in the workforce for the sake of survival. So it's yep. very hard for Gen Z to get their foot in the door because so many older people are holding on to their jobs, as they rightfully should be, to survive in the current climate that we live in America. So inherently, men and women are being told to act against their intrinsic instincts and desires to get together and have children in the way that nature intended.
10: Absolutely right. That is Juliana Freeman. You got to read what she writes. She writes for the Daily Caller, the American Spectator.
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1: News this hour from Town Hall. I'm Keith Peters in Washington. The U.S. and Iran sign an initial deal to end the war, ease sanctions, and open the strait as nuclear talks continue.
2: Both the U.S. and Iranian presidents have signed an initial agreement to end the war between the United States and Iran. The White House had planned a signing ceremony on Friday in Switzerland, but its fate is now uncertain with conflicting information from the U.S., Iran, and Pakistan. President Donald Trump signed a physical copy of the agreement on Wednesday at Versailles, while Iranian state TV aired photos on Thursday of President Masoud Pezeshkian signing the deal in Tehran. I'm Karen Shamas.
1: There's a new poll about health care affordability.
3: New data from the West Health Gallup Affordability Index shows that only half of U.S. adults could afford their health care and had access to quality care last year. Concerns about affording health care in the year ahead were also at a record high since tracking began in 2021. The survey conducted from October to December 2025 shows that inflation and rising health care costs were straining Americans even before health care cuts took effect this year. Many are worried they won't be able to pay for care. The findings show a decline in healthcare affordability across various demographics, including among younger adults, older adults, and women. Haya Pinjwani, Washington.
1: The Supreme Court has ruled against a broad federal ban on gun ownership by marijuana users. The decision Thursday is the latest in a line of firearms cases from a court that has expanded Second Amendment rights. On Wall Street, a good day as the Dow was up by 72 points. The Nasdaq rose 496. The S&P advanced 80. Oil near $76 a barrel. 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
1: The Trump administration is buying back more offshore wind leases. We hear more on that story from national correspondent Ben Thomas reporting from Washington.
5: It's not going to be wind.
6: President Trump's made his disdain for wind energy plain, and his administration's now spent nearly $2.6 billion in an effort to discourage its expansion in favor of fossil fuels. The latest came Wednesday when it bought back leases for four more offshore wind projects. Chicago-based Invenergy agreed to end them in exchange for reimbursements of fees totaling $765 million. It had already canceled the largest of the four off New Jersey's coast in November. The others are off the coasts of Maine and California. The company plans to invest the money in natural gas and geothermal ventures. I'm Ben Thomas.
1: News and analysis at townhall.com. From Washington, I'm Keith Peters. Top college football executives gathered this week to hash out details about the sport's next playoff expansion.
7: College football leaders gathered Wednesday to debate